0: says Toronto Tempo held off the New York Liberty 93-91 in WNBA action at Montreal's Bell Center. Niara Saboli made the tie-breaking basket with 52 seconds left after Toronto blew a 20-point lead. Mabry had her second consecutive 30-point game and her fifth this season. From the Canadian Press, I'm John Kennedy.
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28: It's the TED Radio Hour from NPR. I'm Manoush Zomorodi. On the show today, the psychology of winning. Have you ever wondered what is going on in the mind of a professional athlete?
29: Part of my personality from the time that I can remember is that when the lights were shining, when the moment of the game came down to the last second, to the last play, when the attention and the focus turned toward me, there was something greater in my spirit that came alive.
28: This is Olympic gold medalist and World Cup champion Abby Wambach. She played for the U.S. women's national soccer team from 2001 to 2015 and is widely regarded as one of the greatest soccer players of all time.
29: And now in my retirement, I am an author, a podcaster, and an avid U.S. women's national team fan.
28: But on July 11th, 2011, she had a lot to prove. It was the quarterfinals of the Women's World Cup in Dresden, Germany. Team USA versus Brazil, and Brazil's legendary striker, Marta Vieira da Silva.
29: There is a healthy rivalry between USA and Brazil in 2011. Marta's at the top of her game. I am at the top of my game. And if Marta just had the game of her life, which was always possible when Marta stepped on the field, then you just had to figure out how to deal with that as best as you can. We scored an early goal. And what people don't know about what was going on inside the stadium is when we scored that early goal, we were like, listen, let's keep possession. Because it was early. I mean, we still had a lot of soccer left. So we were keeping possession. And I remember the crowd, they want to see excitement. They want to see soccer and football really happening.
28: Team USA was sitting on the ball, taking their time, trying to keep the score at 1-0, which really annoyed the fans.
29: So the crowd kind of started to turn against us in a way and start to back the Brazilian side. They wanted a game.
0: Mm-hmm.
29: A game they ended up getting. I think about the 60th minute, one of our defenders, Rachel Buehler, ends up getting into a collision with Marta, ends up drawing a straight red card inside the penalty box. So not only is Brazil awarded a penalty, but we now lose a player. We are now playing with 10 women. And, oh God, that was such, I'm experiencing like stress as if I'm right back there. So we get ready for the penalty shot.
2: Brazil takes the shot against USA's goalie Hope Solo.
29: Hope saves it. And we're freaking out. We're all like, oh my gosh, this is great, you know? Well, the referee says, no, no, no. Hope moved early. And so they got to retake the penalty. And then Brazil scores the penalty. 1-1, 60th minute. Team USA is down a player. And I'm just thinking, oh, this is not good. This is not good. We play for the next 30 minutes. And it's an intense game. You know, there's not many chances from either team, really. Regulation ends and it goes into extra time. And Marta, God, I'll never forget it, where I was standing. They get a corner kick and somehow she scores this goal. And I, God, I just remember screaming from that point on, we just need one good chance. We just need one good chance. We are fighting for our lives. We are fighting to stay in this tournament. This would be, I think, at the time, the earliest exit the U.S. would ever exit a world championship, being the quarterfinals.
2: What is going through your mind at this point? Are you, like, angry? Is there a point where you, like, I just have to stay in the zone or otherwise this is all going to fall apart? What is happening?
29: I am everything. All at once.
2: Okay.
29: I am angry. I am terrified. I am excited. I am at the edge of myself. I am praying. I am talking to myself. I am pleading. I am willing. I am all things. I'm everything all at once.
2: Because the clock is ticking at this point, right?
29: Yeah, the clock is ticking. The ball is basically, I think, on our own goal line where Hope Solo is standing, the end of the field. And I'm screaming, like, just kick it north, like, direct. We need to get to the goal. We've got... I felt like we only had a few seconds, which we did. We only had a few seconds left until the referee was going to call the game.
2: Teammate Megan Rapinoe gets the ball.
29: Megan takes a couple of touches, and you have to understand the relationships that we all have. Like, these are plays that we have done 1,000 times with each other. But the problem is Megan is now basically on the half mark. So she's probably like 40 yards away from the end line. And I'm at the top of the box. And so this delivery and this angle and the trajectory has probably never been attempted. But because it was such late game heroics, Pino was like, I know Abby's in there. I'm just going to take a couple touches. I'm going to look up and then I'm going to look down. And as soon as Megan looked up and as soon as she put her head down, I knew the ball was coming toward me. And as soon as the ball came off of her foot, for whatever reason, I knew that that ball was coming to my head. I knew it. The only thing in my mind was, don't screw this up. I knew I was going to head the ball. Would the keeper save it or not? Well, as the ball is approaching my head, I see a pair of gloves come into my vision and come out of my vision as the ball is striking my head. I realize the goalkeeper has come out and missed the ball. Nobody is in the goal. I have a wide open net. Now I'm thinking, if I miss this, this would be the biggest embarrassment in the whole wide world. My head connects with the ball. You know, your eyes have to shut when the ball hits your head.

0: So what are the best ways to set ourselves up for success? On the show today, the psychology of winning. Why we love watching people compete at the top of their game, and how we can manage our own anxieties in high-pressure situations. Which brings us back to Abby Wambach. Her header in the 2011 World Cup quarterfinals is legendary. And over the years, Abby has replayed that moment over and over again in her mind.
1: Because I've wondered, how the heck did that happen? What about me? What about my brain, my body, my spirit is different than somebody else to be able to do that? Is it just like right place, right time? Or is it like the sincere openness to utter annihilation had that gone the opposite way? Right? Like, I try to tell my kid, the more open you can be to be completely devastated by something, the more possibility opens up to you. And I think that that's true in life. I think that's true in love. I know that that's true in sport. The more you open yourself up to devastation, the more possibility will be open to you. Mm-hmm. And that's what this moment was. And I believe deeply in all of my being that some of the best athletes we watch and some of the biggest moments we've been able to watch, we gather the energy of everybody watching and we are somehow able to tap into that will, to tap into that desperation and to give it what it wants. And so I think that that's what happened. And P.S., folks, this only tied the game. We go into the penalty kick shootout. Ali Krieger finishes it off for us to win. I hope Solo also saved one. That was the reason why we were able to win in five. Yeah, my God, like, I feel exhausted just explaining all of it.
0: Yeah, because it was, I can feel you reliving it. I mean, it must be addictive, this feeling.
1: Yep. You know, there's really not much that you can compare that kind of thing with. Winning the game in that fashion, in that way, it was just so unbelievable. It made me famous. It brought the popularity and fandom back to women's soccer the way that it kind of was when Mia Hamm was present and starting the women's soccer sports revolution in this country. That moment was everything.
0: When you have a moment like that, is there a sense that you can like, whew, take a deep breath, maybe rest on your laurels a little bit?
1: I remember the next day, Pia, our coach, she sat us in a circle. She wanted everybody to go one by one and tell their story, how they experienced it. She knew that this moment was bigger than this one specific team. What she was trying to give us was a space to be able to be like, that just happened. Be proud and be amazed and be awed. And at the end of that meeting, she said, okay, we have to move on to France. We still haven't won anything here. That we will be able to celebrate for the rest of our lives. But today is a new day and we need to move forward.
0: That's Abby Wambach. Her podcast is called We Can Do Hard Things. And by the way, the U.S. team ended up losing in the final of that World Cup, but came back 4 years later in 2015 and, with Abby, won the championship. On the show today, the psychology of winning. I'm Manoush Zomorodi, and you're listening to the TED Radio Hour from NPR. 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
5: Start. It's the TED Radio Hour from NPR. I'm Manoush Zomorodi. On the show today, the psychology of winning. We just heard how soccer great Abby Wambach was able to turn a crucial moment into a clutch goal. But what if she'd whiffed, totally missed the ball? For every win, there's an example of someone at the worst possible time choking.
6: Yeah. Did you perform worse than you expected, given what you could do? To me, that's a choke.
5: This is the president of Dartmouth College.
6: My name is Sion Bylock.
5: Sion is also a cognitive scientist who spent most of her career studying what happens in our brains when we crack under pressure. For Sion, there was one particular day in high school when this happened to her, and she will never forget it.
6: I was playing soccer. I was the goalkeeper, which is a pressure-filled position. All eyes are on you. And I was playing as part of the California State Team, which is part of the Olympic Development Program.
5: Wow.
6: So it was a big deal. And I remember turning around and realizing that the national coach, the coach that would select somebody to come up and play on the national team, was standing behind me. And I first just shook it off, but I remember really all of a sudden becoming really self-aware of everything I was doing, from breathing to moving. And soon after that, the ball came towards me. Someone was dribbling down the field, and I essentially was in slow motion, almost thinking about how he was playing, like the coach was watching me. And I missed such an easy shot.
5: Oh.
6: And shortly after that, it happened again.
5: Oh.
6: And really blew my chances to play at the next level and shook me to my core about whether I could perform well when it mattered.
5: Okay, so is that why you became a cognitive scientist?
6: I definitely do me search. So trying to understand how I can perform better under pressure. And when I got to university, I found this amazing major called cognitive science where you could actually ask questions about how you were performing, what happened in the brain and body as people learn and perform at their best. And one of the things I realized was that there was a lot of research focused on how people learn, whether it's how you learn as a young child, how you learn to become an expert in everything from chess to athletics to music. But there was less research focused on what happened when someone was pretty highly skilled and all of a sudden, they didn't perform well. And I wanted to ask that question.
5: How do you even go about studying what happens in the brain? Can you take me through the process that you went through to try and pinpoint where things, I guess, go wrong?
6: Yeah. I mean, so I'm interested in performance at all kinds of different levels and in different tasks. And one of the first things that we actually did when I was in graduate school and first studying this is we set up a lab with a putting green and we invited professional golfers in and we put them under pressure and looked to see what happened if they got worse in terms of how they putted.
5: Oh, it's called the yips, right? When you like just completely whiff the ball, but you're actually a very good golfer.
6: Yeah. I mean, the yips is one way that it's been described, or just choking under pressure. And golf is a great sport to study this because people certainly can play differently depending on what's on the line and who's around them.
5: What did those golfers tell you?
6: It was really interesting. So we had pretty high level golfers, whether it was Division I golf team or some professional golfers. And one thing that they told us is that when they putted well, they actually couldn't really remember what they were doing. They were sort of in a zone. And when we asked them for their memory, they couldn't tell us much. It's, you know, why I always think professional athletes after a really good game either thank their moms or they thank God. Like when people ask them questions, they can't tell you what they did because they were playing, in a sense, out of their mind. They weren't focusing on what they were doing. But when they performed poorly, they actually were paying a lot of attention to every step of what they were doing. And this gave us insight that maybe counterintuitively, one of the reasons people flub under pressure, especially in athletics, is they start paying too much attention to their performance, things that should just run on autopilot.
7: Do we know how, I guess, good someone has to be as an athlete, or I guess any skill that they have, public speaking or anything where they're under pressure? Is there a level of achievement that they reach when they can do this autopilot thing and don't have to talk themselves through every step while they're actually doing it?
6: It's a really good question, and I don't think there's a one-size-fits-all answer. And we're all really expert at certain things. Like, you shuffle down the stairs all the time, and if I asked you what you were doing with your knee, you'd probably fall on your face. So we're all experts in certain things.
7: So this actually happened to me, not under pressure, just I was carrying a laundry basket down the stairs, and I, you know, was like, be careful. Be careful. And I like looked and I felt very nervous about falling. So I guess that is high pressure.
6: Yeah.
7: And I was thinking so much that I flubbed it and fell and actually broke my foot. So, yeah. So I have actually experienced that.
6: It turns out it would have been better if you just hummed a song or thought of a keyword and just kept on going down the stairs.
7: Yeah. I mean, there's something actually very reassuring about this idea of our brain being able to take over without us having to pay attention.
6: Yeah, I mean, it's how we do all sorts of things in our lives. I mean, we're getting bombarded with all sorts of information that we don't pay attention to at particular moments. And sometimes, like, you're probably not thinking about your foot right now, but now you are because I told you about it. We do a lot of things outside of conscious control. And a lot of what my research has shown is actually you have to trust yourself and be able to perform that way because that's how you're going to have the best outcome.
7: Sion Bailak picks up from the TED stage.
8: My research team and I have studied this phenomenon of overattention, and we call it paralysis by analysis. In one study, we asked college soccer players to dribble a soccer ball and to pay attention to an aspect of their performance that they would not otherwise attend to. We asked them to pay attention to what side of the foot was contacting the ball. We showed that performance was slower and more error-prone when we drew their attention to the step-by-step details of what they were doing. When the pressure is on, we're often concerned with performing at our best, and as a result, we try and control what we're doing to force the best performance. A lot of it comes down to the prefrontal cortex, that front part of our brain that sits over our eyes and usually helps us focus in positive ways. It often gets hooked on the wrong things. The end result is that we actually screw up.
7: It feels important to mention gymnastics. Simone Biles is, of course, the most famous example of being at the absolute top of her field and then dropping out after experiencing what people in gymnastics call the twisties, this sense of not knowing where your body is in space. Is that different than what you're talking about, paralysis by analysis?
6: No, I mean, I actually think it's really similar in terms of this idea that all of a sudden what had gone on autopilot, what she knew how to do, didn't feel right. And then when she needs to focus on where she's going to land, for example, she isn't able to. And so it's a form of your performance changing because of what's happening mentally. That's what she didn't say, I've injured my foot, right? She injured her ability to attend to what she wanted and to not attend to what she didn't.
7: And do you think stress, anxiety, the pressure of the moment makes that out of synchness happen between the brain and the body? Or could that have happened at any point?
6: Well, I think the yips, which sometimes just creep up out of nowhere in golf and other sports, and, you know, in baseball, it's happened. Sometimes it happens out of nowhere. But there is a body of research that suggests that when you are really stressed, when all eyes are on you, that actually can be an avenue that changes how you think about how you're going to perform, and can induce some of, whether it's the twisties or the yips, or performing poorly under pressure.
7: So talk us through what you think are some easy hacks, I guess, to not let our prefrontal cortex get hooked on the wrong things.
6: Well, first, I think practice is key. Not just practicing a toast you have to give at a wedding or a speech without anyone watching you. You got to practice under the conditions you're going to perform under. So if you're giving that toast and you want to practice to perfection, you got to practice in front of your friends. You got to make yourself a little nervous. Even practicing in front of a mirror, it increases self-consciousness so that you're ready to go when you're on the big stage or it's that big day.
7: I read that the golfer Jack Nicklaus used to think about his pinky toes.
6: Yeah. That's another idea. It's sort of a crutch to not overthink the step-by-step details. So either thinking about your pinky toe or having a keyword or a mantra or a swing thought, anything that sort of takes you from spending too much time dwelling on the details of what you're doing. So when I was playing soccer and then lacrosse, I started the game with a song. Like, I always had Take It Easy by the Eagles in my head. And now when I go into an important talk or presentation, it pops up in my head. I start singing it.
7: That's your soundtrack for doing like well without stressing out.
6: That is my soundtrack.
7: So I do have to ask, you have a very stressful job. But when you were first learning about all of these things, about what was going on in our brains, did it change the way that you approached your work?
6: Yeah, it's a great question. And I think for me, the most exciting part of my work is showing that you can get better at things with practice, and you can learn how to perform and lead in different situations. And so for me, the idea that you're not born a choker or a thriver, that everyone has to practice, and that's how you are able to show what you know when it matters most, I think gives me hope.
9: And hello, class of 2024. This is so exciting.
6: At Dartmouth, we had commencement this weekend. We had Roger Federer gave this commencement speech, which was absolutely amazing.
9: Today, I want to share a few lessons I've relied on.
6: And he talked about this whole idea that even though oftentimes people would say he was effortless in what he did, it was the farthest thing from the truth.
9: Effortless is a myth. I mean it. I say that as someone who has heard that word a lot. Effortless. People would say my play was effortless. Most of the time, they meant it as a compliment. But it used to frustrate me when they would say he barely broke a sweat. Or is even trying.
7: I mean, I want to make clear to people who maybe aren't tennis fans that, you know, he is one of the greatest players of all time. And one of the key things he's known for is being cool as a cucumber under pressure.
6: Yeah, he had to train himself to be consistent.
9: The truth is, I had to work very hard to make it look easy. I spent years whining, swearing, throwing my racket before I learned to keep my cool.
6: And then he spent a lot of time practicing how not to pay attention to what he was doing in those moments, how to trust himself and what he knew.
9: I didn't get where I got on pure talent alone. I got there by trying to outwork my opponents. I believed in myself, but belief in yourself has to be earned. Trusting yourself is a talent. Embracing the process, loving the process is a talent.
7: I mean, what a life lesson for those students to hear right at a pivotal moment when they are about to embark on a very uncertain journey.
6: It was a life lesson for me, right? It's never too late to go back to those basics and to be in a situation where you feel you can trust yourself in that most important situation. And whenever, still to this day, whenever I give talks where I'm a little nervous, I remind myself that I know my material, my research better than anyone else in the room, which is true. And so even if I mess up or don't get everything exactly right, like, I'm probably the harshest critic of myself relative to anyone else. And that's pressure relieving in a way.
5: That's cognitive scientist and Dartmouth College president Sion Bylock. Her book is called Choke: What the Secrets of the Brain Reveal About Getting It Right When You Have To. You can see her full talk at TED.com. On the show today, the psychology of winning. So we have been talking about how each of us, whether we are an athlete or not, can put ourselves in the right mindset to score. But what is it about competition that we find so compelling to watch? Why do we spend millions of hours and dollars gaping at people kicking or throwing around a ball?
10: We want to see some form of transformation. You want to watch your protagonist grow. That's really what it is.
5: This is sports journalist Kate Fagan. Kate has thought a lot about why some sports captivate viewers, while others, particularly women's sports, don't.
10: And that's something women's sports has suffered from, too. This idea that, like, collectively as a culture, we haven't decided it matters. So when it comes to people tuning in, you start to get that, well, if this thing doesn't matter culturally, then I'm doing it almost as a form of charity. Like, do it for our young girls, as opposed to, no, these are the best in the world. And if we actually treated women's sports with the respect, like, you wouldn't need to think of it as a charity.
5: Kate began questioning why it was such a challenge to get people to pay more attention to women's sports years ago, when she started out as a sports commentator at ESPN.
11: When I worked at ESPN and I would do a TV show, I was in the production room and I was always pitching women's sports stories.
5: Here's Kate Fagan on the TED stage.
11: It almost never worked. Every once in a while, it would work. But this thing would happen when we would do a women's sports segment. Many of the other men on the segment didn't really do their homework. So they were kind of blah. Then the segment would be kind of blah. There's actually a term for this. It's called gender bland. And then the segment would end, and the producer would be like, see, this is why we never do women's sports, because they're boring. When a men's segment fell flat, the problem was us. We would redo it. All right, come on, do your homework. Pick it up. We're doing that again. When a segment on women's sports fell flat, the problem was women's sports. The reality is that just existing in our culture, you will know a dozen men's storylines. I mean, these things are literally push notified to your phone. Or you're at a bar or a doctor's office, and the talking heads are giving you the latest NBA drama. In America, osmosis will have you knowing men's sports storylines. So, who tells the storylines of women's sports today? If we're willing to inspect what actually spikes our heart rate and pushes us to the edge of our seats, instead of just assuming we know, we can all collectively make the sports world a more equitable place.
10: I started to notice that it's not as if people just don't care about women's sports. There are environments and there are circumstances in which people are caring about women's sports. So I started to think, along with a lot of my female colleagues at ESPN, like, what are the common denominators when this does happen, when people care about women's sports? Because it felt to me like that could also answer the broader question of why we watch sports.
5: In a minute, the key ingredients Kate believes every athletic event needs to make it impossible for us to turn away. Today on the show, the psychology of winning. I'm Manoush Zomorodi, and you're listening to the TED Radio Hour from NPR. We'll be right back.
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18: It's the TED Radio Hour from NPR. I'm Manoush Zomorodi. On the show today, the psychology of winning. And we were just talking to sports journalist Kate Fagan about why women's sports have struggled to get equal footing. Kate says to understand what the problem is, we need to go back to basics and why people love watching sports to begin with.
10: You know, the billions of dollars that are poured into it, we've gotten so far away from understanding what actually drives our investment in it. If you strip that all away at its base, like, what are you left with? Like, what are the common denominators?
18: For many, she says, sports start out as a family affair.
19: The noise is terrific here at the racecourse as Wrexham look to start off a new era at the club.
18: Take the recent FX show Welcome to Wrexham. It's a documentary series about a failing Welsh soccer team that then gets bought by two Hollywood actors, Ryan Reynolds and Rob McElhenney.
20: I don't think I really understood the weight of it until we stepped into that stadium.
18: The saga goes well beyond the scoreboard. It's about how the citizens of this depressed post-industrial town intertwine their identity with their team. This is a place where many people have Wrexham tattoos and are buried in coffins draped in Wrexham flags.
21: People say it's only a game, but it's not. It's more than that. You know, this football club means everything to people in this town.
18: Kate calls this kind of fandom generational inheritance. And many women's sports, she says, just don't have it yet.
10: There's so many veins of generational inheritance in sports. There's the one that does take time and literal family generations where you can actually say, well, why am I a New York Met fan? Well, because my grandpa was a Brooklyn Dodgers fan and then they left for LA and then the next team that we got was the New York Mets. And there's something bigger than yourself about that. I think why we love sports at its core is for the culture and community of it. And whether it's your literal community, it's like your city team, or you live out of state and it's your grandmother's favorite team or your grandfather's favorite team. That's all part of community as well. And then pair that, and they often go hand in hand, with cultural value. Like, we want to be in on what culture's talking about. And you've seen that happen with women's sports over the last few years. Its cultural value has risen dramatically, meaning that the community is bigger, meaning that now you're a part of something outside of a small group, but that you feel like the culture is telling you has value. And then more people come into that circle, and then it grows. Okay, so that's why we love watching an established sports team. But what does it take to get people to watch a new sport or an athlete that we've never heard of, or for that matter, a women's sports team that hasn't been around that long?
14: Well, I think sports blossom in our minds when they have two things, when they have stakes to them and when we understand the storylines within them.
10: Here's Kate Fagan again on the TED stage.
11: This is what burns at the center of sports. In the Olympics, we have all agreed a gold medal matters. Same with the World Cup. And now, paired with this agreed upon stakes, we also have at the Olympics and the World Cup, very obvious storyline. One person has a USA jersey on. Someone else has a different country's jersey on. All right. We've got agreed upon stakes. We've got very obvious storylines. Of course, now we're going to have a commitment to even deeper storytelling, which is how we end up teary eyed after a 3.5 minute NBC vignette about a Romanian gymnast. Yeah? You have everything you need now for the next 2 hours of competition. An Olympic gold medal is on the line. And you've got your storyline. Romanian gymnast desperately overcoming the odds. Boom. Storylines drive up the stakes. Higher stakes, more storylines. And on and up we go.
14: You see it played out so much in the Olympics because you're dealing with like these very random sports often that aren't in the limelight. You're dealing with all different countries whose athletes we probably have no name recognition for. And so NBC spends, you know, whatever their budget is every Olympics to build these little vignettes so that when we're watching an obscure sporting event, all of a sudden we're invested.
10: I mean, to me, English major, I'm like, of course, it's Joseph Campbell, the hero's journey, right? It's like those old methodologies of sending someone on a quest and then they have to overcome. Like, there's the Miracle on Ice. There's the Cubs winning the World Series in 2016, or Muhammad Ali, who built himself into a mythology. That's always been the case, would you say?
14: Yeah. For the same reason we watch a movie or we read a book, obviously we want to watch something where we fully believe everyone on the field or court is pursuing the championship with as much passion as they possibly can. But like, let's say Caitlin Clark, for example.
10: That's the college player who turned pro and got women's basketball a lot of attention recently.
14: Yeah. I think we could have a decade-long storyline of her. I live in Charleston, and I was walking to the local coffee shop, and there were two guys, both of them older than 60, shooting around, and I was just walking past, and they were talking about Caitlin Clark. And one of them was like, her game still needs to develop, right? But those are the storylines. You're watching because you know the players, and what happens matters. And because it matters, you have a vested interest in if they win or not. But that doesn't mean if they don't win, you're not watching the following year.
10: Hmm. So I do want to ask you, we have talked about why people love watching sports, but what about talking sports or sports language? I feel like, you know, whether people love sports or not, we all use sports terminology and metaphors all the time. Like, oh, he struck out, or keep your head in the game. Kate, do you have a favorite metaphor, something that you think about often?
14: Well, this is a little selfish one, but like my dad, he passed away from ALS, but he taught me basketball. And he always used to say, and he was just talking about basketball, always make your last dribble the hardest. And he just meant that when you're going for a pull-up jumper, like you really got to pound the basketball into the floor on that last dribble because like you want it bouncing up into your shooting motion. And, you know, you don't leave it behind you. But, like, he would always say it to me in high school. And I'd always be like, make your last dribble the hardest. Make your last dribble the hardest. It was very helpful on the basketball court. But it was really helpful off the basketball court. Because it was like, all right, if I'm going to do something different, like leave a job, you know, you got to make your last dribble the hardest. Like, you got to propel yourself into the next motion, whatever that is. And maybe sometimes you don't know exactly where it's taking you, but you want some sort of forward energy
10: off of the thing before. And I think about that one a lot. It's not like a common sportsing phrase. The other one I loved was growing up was you miss 100% of the shots you don't take. And that's like a standard basketball one. But, you know, my wife and I will say it to each other all the time when we want to do something. We're not sure if we should. It's like, well, you miss 100% of the shots you don't take.
18: That's writer and sports journalist Kate Fagan. Her latest book is called Hope Muses, an insider's guide to pop culture and the women's game. You can see her full talk at TED.com. So all this hour, we've been talking about the psychology of winning. But even if we do win the proverbial gold medal, how do we keep up the stamina to go for it again and again? Writer Sarah Lewis believes most of us underestimate the power of the near win. Here she is on the TED stage in 2014.
1: What gets us to convert success into mastery? This is a question I've long asked myself. I think it comes when we start to value the gift of a near win. I started to understand this when I went on one cold May day to watch a set of varsity archers, all women as fate would have it, at the northern tip of Manhattan at Columbia's Baker Athletic Complex. I wanted to see what's called archer's paradox, the idea that in order to actually hit your target, you have to aim at something slightly skew from it. I stood and watched as the coach drove up these women in this gray van and they exited with this kind of relaxed focus. I stood behind one archer as her coach stood in between us to maybe assess who might need support and watched her, and I didn't understand how even one was going to hit the 10 ring. The 10 ring from the standard 75-yard distance, it looks as small as a matchstick tip held out at arm's length. And this is while holding 50 pounds of draw weight on each shot. She first hit a 7, I remember, and then a 9, and then 2 10s, and the next arrow didn't even hit the target. And I saw that gave her more tenacity, and she went after it again and again. For 3 hours, this went on. At the end of the practice, one of the archers was so taxed that she laid out on the ground just starfished, her head looking up at the sky, trying to find what T.S. Eliot might call that still point of the turning world. It's so rare in American culture, there's so little that's vocational about it anymore, to look at what doggedness looks like with this level of exactitude, what it means to align your body posture for 3 hours in order to hit a target, pursuing a kind of excellence in obscurity. But I stayed because I realized I was witnessing what's so rare to glimpse, that difference between success and mastery. So success is hitting that 10 ring, but mastery is knowing that it means nothing if you can't do it again and again. Mastery is not just the same as excellence, though. It's not the same as success, which I see as an event, a moment in time, and a label that the world confers upon you. Mastery is not a commitment to a goal, but to a constant pursuit. What gets us to do this, what gets us to forward thrust more, is to value the near win. Mastery is in the reaching, not the arriving. It's in constantly wanting to close that gap between where you are and where you want to be. Mastery is about sacrificing for your craft, and not for the sake of crafting your career. We thrive when we stay at our own leading edge. It's a wisdom understood by Duke Ellington, who said that his favorite song out of his repertoire was always the next one, always the one he had yet to compose. Part of the reason that the near win is inbuilt to mastery is because the greater our proficiency, the more clearly we might see that we don't know all that we thought we did. It's called the Dunning-Kruger effect. The Paris Review got it out of James Baldwin when they asked him, "What do you think increases with knowledge?" And he said, "You learn how little you know." Success motivates us, but a near win can propel us in an ongoing quest. One of the most vivid examples of this comes when we look at the difference between Olympic silver medalist and bronze medalist after competition. Thomas Gilovich and his team from Cornell studied this difference and found that the frustration silver medalists feel compared to bronze, who are typically a bit more happy to have just not received fourth place and not medaled at all, gives silver medalists a focus on follow-up competition. We see it even in the gambling industry that once picked up on this phenomenon of the near win and created these scratch-off tickets that had a higher than average rate of near wins and so compelled people to buy more tickets that they were called heart stoppers and were set on a gambling industry set of abuses in Britain in the 1970s. The reason the near win has a propulsion is because it changes our view of the landscape and puts our goals, which we tend to put at a distance, into more proximate vicinity to where we stand. It gets us to focus on what, right now, we plan to do to address that mountain in our sights. It's Jackie Joyner-Kersee, who in 1984 missed taking the gold in the heptathlon by 1/3 of a second, and her husband predicted that would give her the tenacity she needed in follow-up competition. In 1988, she won the gold in the heptathlon and set a record of 7,291 points, a score that no athlete has come very close to since. We thrive not when we've done it all, but when we still have more to do. I stand here thinking and wondering about all the different ways that we might even manufacture a near win in this room, how your lives may play this out, because I think on some gut level we do know this. The deliberate incomplete is inbuilt into creation myths. In Navajo culture, some craftsmen and women would deliberately put an imperfection in textiles and ceramics. It's what's called a spirit line, a deliberate flaw in the pattern to give the weaver or maker a way out, but also a reason to continue making work. Masters are not experts because they take a subject to its conceptual end. They're masters because they realize that there isn't one. Now, it occurred to me as I thought about this, why the archery coach told me at the end of that practice, out of earshot of his archers, that he and his colleagues never feel they can do enough for their team, never feel there are enough visualization techniques and posture drills to help them overcome those constant near wins. It didn't sound like a complaint exactly, but just a way to let me know, kind of tender admission, to remind me that he knew he was giving himself over to a voracious, unfinished path that always required more. We build out of the unfinished idea, even if that idea is our former self. This is the dynamic of mastery. Coming close to what you thought you wanted can help you attain more than you ever dreamed you could. Even if we created utopias, I believe we would still have the incomplete. Completion is a goal, but we hope it is never the end. Thank you.
18: That was writer Sarah Lewis. She's the author of The Rise, Creativity, The Gift of Failure, and The Search for Mastery. Her new book is called The Unseen Truth, When Race Changed Sight in America. You can see her full talk at TED.com. Thank you so much for listening to our show this week about the psychology of winning. This episode was produced by Rachel Faulkner-White, Katie Monteleone, and Fiona Guerin. Our production staff at NPR also includes Matthew Cloutier, Harsha Nahada, Chloe Weiner, and James Delahousie. This episode was edited by Sanaz Meshkinpour, Katie Monteleone, and me. Irene Noguchi is our executive producer. Our audio engineers were Josh Newell and James Willits. Our theme music was written by Ramteen Arablui. Our partners at TED are Chris Anderson, Roxanne Highlash, Alejandra Salazar, and Daniela Balarezzo. I'm Manoush Zomorodi, and you have been listening to the TED Radio Hour from NPR.
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24: Does it feel to you like AI is taking over? 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
26: From the National Newsroom of the Canadian Press, I'm John Kennedy. A group for Alberta independence brought supporters together for a pancake breakfast today. John Tompkinson was among those chowing down and chatting with others who believe Alberta should split from Canada. Tompkinson says he believes the political climate in the province is changing.
27: The overwhelming support that we see doesn't match the polls. When we're out at parades, the community, the people that are afraid to answer questions or afraid to talk, are really quick to give you a thumbs up, give you a smile, give you a wink, and ask for a small Alberta flag or a big one.
26: At the same time, Prime Minister Mark Carney flipped pancakes at another event, while some people there expressed their support for Canada. Calgary police have charged a 41-year-old landlord after tenants allegedly found hidden cameras inside bathrooms and bedrooms at rental homes. Investigators believe the accused, Sur Yong Park, owns rental properties in Calgary, Toronto, and Vancouver, and may have targeted Korean women. The first cameras were discovered in June inside a bathroom surge protector and a bedroom smoke detector. Park faces one count of break and enter and five counts of voyeurism as investigators seek additional information from the public. Prime Minister Mark Carney has offered his condolences to the family of U.S. Senator Lindsey Graham today.
28: Graham's office says the South Carolina Republican died Saturday night after a brief and sudden illness, but provided no further details. U.S. President Donald Trump called Graham like a member of the family, saying the senator had phoned him after returning from Ukraine and sounded tired, but otherwise fine. Foreign Affairs Minister Anita Anand praised Graham's efforts to attempt to end the war in Ukraine, while Industry Minister Melanie Joly said they often disagreed, but she always valued his wit and their conversations. David Augustine, The Canadian Press.
26: Business owners along Toronto's St. Clair Avenue West and residents of the area are expressing shock and grief after a popular street festival abruptly ended yesterday evening with gunfire that killed two people and left others injured. Redon Hojai says he was on his way to a cafe at St. Clair Avenue West that he visits every Sunday, but today it was closed.
29: No, it's hard to describe, but I feel sad, most of all. A bit afraid.
26: The street festival on St. Clair Avenue was scheduled to run through today as well, but organizers called it off as police continue their investigation. The United States launched multiple waves of strikes against Iran after an Iranian attack on a container ship in the Strait of Hormuz left one crew member missing. Iran retaliated with attacks targeting Bahrain, Kuwait, Qatar, and Jordan, as well as Oman, further escalating tensions across the Gulf region. The U.S. military said the strikes targeted missile sites, air defenses, and Revolutionary Guard assets to reduce Iran's ability to threaten commercial shipping. This is the Canadian Press. In sports, Tom Kim played bogey-free during a tight race to the finish and closed with a 6-under-64 for a two-shot victory in the Scottish Open, his first PGA Tour title since fall of 2023. It's the latest and best sign the 24-year-old Kim had his game on track after spending all season outside the top 100 in the world. He finished third in the U.S. Open, then outlasted a strong field and a marathon day at the Renaissance Club. Anthony Siegler hit a sacrifice fly in the 10th as the red-hot Boston Red Sox beat the New York Yankees 3-2. The win completed a 9-0 road trip for the Bo Sox. Boston scored two runs in the 9th when the Yankees committed an error on a potential game-ending double play. Alexander Zverev hopes he can become more than the third guy in tennis. Jannik Sinner won his second straight Wimbledon singles title today, beating Zverev in four sets, but Zverev thinks he's closer than ever to challenging the top-ranked Italian and his main rival, Carlos Alcaraz. From the Canadian Press, I'm John Kennedy.
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42: We should restore dignity to the working class and stop saying you need a credential in order to achieve the most basic, modest version of the American dream.
43: Netanyahu is the worst leader the Jewish people ever had. He should be impeached.
44: Genocide is the latest modern blood libel that anti-Semites use to justify their anti-Zionism.
45: We should prioritize making sure that no more Ukrainians die, that this war is brought to an end.
46: All parents want to help children with their feelings, but I argue that not every feeling is worth paying attention to.
47: Why are these students covering their faces? I think it says something about their movement, about their ideology, and also simply the fact that they're also cowards.
48: Welcome to the Monk Debates. Every episode, we provide you with a civil and substantive debate on the big issue of the day. Our goal with each and every program of the Monk Debates is to arm you with enough information to make up your own mind. Today's debate, be it resolved, don't trust mainstream media. Welcome to this special edition of the Monk Debates podcast. On this episode, we feature the best moments from the Monk debate on media bias, which took place in the fall of 2020 in front of a sold-out crowd of 3,000 people at Roy Thomson Hall in downtown Toronto. The debate went viral on social media. It spoke to a growing number of people's distrust in legacy media and a feeling that it was finally being addressed by the debaters on the stage that night. Recent polls show that one-third of Americans and similar numbers of Canadians have low confidence in the mainstream media, and another third distrust it altogether. So how did we get to this point? Listen to the debate to find out. Arguing for the motion, don't trust mainstream media, was the Associate editor of The Spectator magazine, Fox News contributor, and best-selling author Douglas Murray. He was joined on stage by Substack publishing sensation, investigative journalist, and former Rolling Stone contributing author Matt Taibbi. Arguing against the motion was the internationally acclaimed author, podcaster, veteran New Yorker staff writer, and former Monk debater Malcolm Gladwell. His onstage partner was Michelle Goldberg, New York Times columnist, MSNBC contributor, and also a former Monk debater. As with all our live Monk debates, the audience voted on the resolution prior to hearing the debate. 48% were in favor of the resolution. They felt that mainstream media was not to be trusted. Well, more, 52%, voted against the motion. We did another poll at the end of the debate to find out how many people had changed their minds. We'll give you those numbers once we finished listening to what was a fantastic debate kicked off by Matt Taibbi and his opening remarks in favor of the motion, "Don't Trust Mainstream Media."
0: Be it resolved, don't trust mainstream media. My name is Matt Taibbi. I've been a reporter for 30 years, and I argue for the resolution. You should not trust mainstream media. I grew up in the press. My father was a reporter. My stepmother was a reporter. My godparents were reporters. Basically, every adult I knew growing up was a reporter. So I actually love the news business, but I mourn for it. It's destroyed itself by getting away from its basic function, which is just to tell us what's happening. My father had a saying, "The story's the boss." In the American context, this means that if the facts tell you the Republicans were the villains in a political disaster, then you write it that way. If the facts point more at the Democrats, you write that. If they're both culpable, as was often the case for me when I investigated Wall Street for almost 10 years after the 2008 crash, you write the story that way. We're not supposed to thumb the scale. Our job is just to call things as we see them and leave the rest up to you. But we don't do that now. The story is no longer the boss. Instead, we sell narrative in a dysfunctional new business model. Once the commercial strategy of the news business was to go for the whole audience. A TV news broadcast was aired at dinner time, and it was designed to be watched by the entire family. Everyone from your crazy right-wing uncle to the sulking lefty teenager in the corner. This system had flaws, but making an effort to talk to everybody had benefits. For one thing, it inspired trust. Gallup polls twice showed Walter Cronkite to be the most trusted person in all of America. That would never happen with a newsreader today. With the arrival of the internet, some outlets found that instead of going after the whole audience, it made more financial sense to pick one demographic and try to dominate it. How do you do that? That's easy. You just pick an audience and feed it news you know they'll like. Instead of starting with a story and following the facts, you start with what pleases your audience and work backward to the story. This process started with Fox, but really now everybody does it. From CNN to OAN to the Washington Post, nearly all media organizations are in the same demographic hunting business. According to a Pew Center survey from a few years ago, 93% of Fox's audience votes Republican. In an exactly mirroring phenomenon, 95% of MSNBC audience votes Democratic. The New York Times readers are 91% Democrats. Left or right, most commercial audiences in America, anyway, are politically homogenous. This bifurcated system is fundamentally untrustworthy. When you decide in advance to forego half of your potential audience to cater to the other half, you're choosing in advance which facts to emphasize and which to downplay, based on considerations other than truth or newsworthiness. This is not journalism. This is political entertainment, and it's therefore fundamentally unreliable. When editors, with editors now more concerned with retaining audience than getting things right, Lots of guardrails have been thrown out. Silent edits have become common. Serious accusations are made without calling people for comment. Reporters get too cozy with politicians and report things either without attribution or sourced to unnamed people familiar with the matter. Like scientists, journalists should be able to reproduce each other's work in the lab. With too many anonymous sources, this is impossible. We just get a lot of stuff wrong now. In the Trump years, an extraordinary number of quote-unquote bombshells went sideways. From the P-tape to the Alpha Server story to speculation that Trump was a Russian spy recruited before disco started to false reports of Russians hacking a Vermont utility, we've accumulated piles of these wrong stories. Now, I'm no fan of Donald Trump. I wrote a book about the guy called Insane Clown President. But these stories offend me. A good journalist should always be ashamed of error, and it bothers me to see so many of my colleagues not ashamed. News media

0: So I'm going to try not to make this argument too America-centric, which I know can happen with American journalists. But I do want to start by talking about an election that we just had in America and some of the things that the media got wrong in the run-up to that election. There was an article on CNN, Why the Midterms Are Going to Be Great for Donald Trump. Politico commissioned a poll. The poll came back showing that more people intended to vote for Democrats than Republicans. Politico then wrote a story about how Democrats were about to get trounced and dismissed its own poll as an outlier. I bought into the red wave narrative because it was what the pollsters were saying. It seemed to be what the people who I thought knew what they were doing were saying. So I'm not standing up here and arguing that the media never gets anything wrong and that the media is full of human beings who are subject to all of the frailties that human beings are subject to, right? The media can be subject to groupthink. It can be subject to fads. Absolutely. What I want to argue is that the media doesn't get things wrong because of ideological capture. It certainly didn't help the Democrats when the New York Times was reporting again and again that that Republicans were going to sweep. And in fact, it affected people's donation decisions. It affected their volunteering decisions. A lot of people would have allocated a lot of resources differently if they had any idea that some of these races would be as close as they were. The media tends to overcorrect. It tends to respond to the mistakes that it made. And this can result in new mistakes, but it also means that it is a mechanism that is inherently self-correcting. I think that when you say, can we trust the mainstream media? Obviously, you should seek out lots of sources, right? People should read Matt's blog, they should read conservative media, they should read liberal media. But think about the big stories of the last 5 years or so, from the Trump presidency to COVID to the war in Ukraine. Now, if you had just followed the CBC, the New York Times, the Washington Post, the BBC, they all got some things wrong. I think a lot of the media didn't pay enough attention, for example, to the problems of quote unquote, I say this as someone with young children, remote learning. I think we got a lot of things wrong during COVID. But in terms of the big stories, if you paid attention to the mainstream media, you were likely to be much safer and much closer to the truth than if you followed the kind of contrarians.
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10: If you paid attention to the mainstream media, you were likely to be much safer and much closer to the truth than if you followed the kind of contrarians, if you followed the people who were saying, don't trust the mainstream media, trust these alternative sources of information. You know, if you were saying that, for example, it was a common refrain, I think one that Matt made again and again throughout the Trump presidency, that people who were extremely alarmed about the prospects of authoritarianism, that people who believed that Donald Trump would try to overturn our constitutional order were hysterical. I think that the point of view of the hysterics is actually held up kind of well in light of January 6th. COVID, we got things, the journalists were following experts who were facing a once-in-a-century pandemic, and official guidance kept changing. So you heard different things about masks, you heard different things about whether or not the vaccines really prevented transmission, you heard different things about whether the J&J vaccine was as good as the mRNA vaccines. However, if you followed the mainstream media, you knew that COVID pretty early, you knew that COVID was airborne, you knew that it was more serious than the flu, and you knew that the vaccines were likely to protect you. The COVID contrarians, the contrarian media, the one who were saying not to trust kind of mainstream sources of opinion, were saying this is just another flu. Deaths are going to be 6,000. The media doesn't want to tell you, I mean, Matt wrote this several times, the media doesn't want to tell you about ivermectin. Similarly, with Ukraine, you know, there was in the run-up to the invasion of Ukraine, again, I think Matt said that, you know, the media is overhyping this, that people are kind of taking stenography from the Biden administration, that Russia actually is probably not going to invade. And then when it did invade, what you've heard from a lot of kind of people who reflexively distrust the media is that the media is being too triumphalist. You know, they won't admit that Russia's doing much better than they say. They pretending that, that the Ukrainians have more of a chance than they did. And again, I would just say that I think that the mainstream media has gotten the big things right. And so, well, mainstream journalism, there's a lot you can say against it. I would, just to paraphrase Churchill, you know, it is the worst system in the world except for all the others. Thank you.
11: Thank you, Michelle, for that terrific opening statement. We're now going to turn it over to Douglas for the next pro opening statement. Douglas, the stage is yours.
12: Well, thank you very much, Rudyard. Thank you. It's a great pleasure to be here. As Rudyard said, I've come a rather long way from the front lines of the Ukraine conflict because I like to see these things with my own eyes for myself and to come to my own conclusions. I came out through Moldova the other day, through London, then got to Toronto, and a friend of mine said, why are you going to Toronto? I said, an invitation to Toronto in late November? Who on earth says no to that? Only a madman would say no to that. You'll see shortly why I'm so keen to speak about this issue here in Canada. Let me put it this way, though, to begin with. I would say in recent years, any sentient observer of the media will have had their moment of realization, a moment where they saw through something that the mainstream media was doing. It may have happened because the mainstream media said something about you or someone you know. It may be, as in my case, for instance, that an entire country got maligned by the mainstream media. It's very interesting, this result. It was a 48-52. That's exactly the result that the British people had in the Brexit vote. You know what? When we voted to leave the European Union, we did so against all of the imprecations of the New York Times, Michelle's employer. We just didn't listen to them. And the New York Times never forgave us. Ever since 2016, there has not been one story in the New York Times that's positive about Britain. We have had, and I'll run through some of them, we had a culinary review that said that the British people still survive on mutton and oatmeal. We had an anti-Brexit piece from the north of England, from Lancashire, a piece of reporting, where the author ended up having to admit that every single one of his facts was wrong, but his perception was correct. We had recently the New York Times drafted in somebody from Russia Today, Vladimir Putin's propaganda channel, as an employee of the New York Times, to attack Brexit Britain. And when Her Majesty the Queen died, not 10 days of mourning was observed at the New York Times, 3 hours before they started attacking the Queen. And they did so day after day after day, because they hate Brexit Britain. That is just an agenda, ladies and gentlemen. That's not anything else. That's an agenda, one they've decided to take. Now, I said that I want to be here in Canada to talk about this because I think that this country has just been through something absolutely extraordinary. You really know that the world is in trouble when Canada becomes very interesting. I remember when your elections, as Norm Macdonald said, were all about, like, should we put up that bridge or not? Now Canada has become really interesting. It became interesting in January and February of this year. Why? Because you had protesters in Ottawa. Really interesting. When people come out in large numbers, and you know what the job of reporters is? The job of reporters is to go out and say, why are you on the streets? What brought you here? Why are you here with your kids? Why have you got a bouncy castle in the middle of Ottawa? That's a bit strange. Ask them questions. Just find out the story. But you know what? The government didn't want that in Canada. Your prime minister decided in advance that these people were, oh, what did he do? All the modern excommunications. They were Nazis. They were white supremacists. They were anti-Semites. They were probably homophobes. They were misogynists. They were probably transphobes, etc., etc., etc. He did all the things you do in the modern political age if you want to just defenestrate somebody who's awkward to you. And then he brings in the Emergency Powers Act. Now, at such a time, what would the mainstream media do? It would question it. It would question it. The Canadian mainstream media did not. The Canadian mainstream media acted as an amen chorus of the Canadian government. I will give you a couple of examples, but ladies and gentlemen, I could go on for hours with examples of this. You had a CBC host describing the Freedom Convoy as a, quote, feral mob. You had a Toronto Star columnist saying, quote, sorry for the language, it's a homegrown hate farm that was then jet-fueled by an American right-funded rat-fucking operation. Jesus, they can't even write at these papers anymore. CBC said that two Indigenous women were so scared to go outside in Ottawa because of racist violence, didn't bother to mention that Indigenous drummers had led the truckers in an O Canada rendition. The National Observer said that the many Black and Indigenous Freedom Convoy supporters were in fact duped by the truckers. The Globe and Mail reporter said, my 13-year-old son told me to tell protesters I'm not a Jew out of fear of anti-Semitic violence without mentioning that one of the leaders of the convoy was himself Jewish. Now, why is this so rancid? Utterly, utterly rancid and corrupt. Because in this country, your media, your mainstream media, is funded by the government. A totally corrupted system. In 2018, oh, election year, coincidence, the Canadian media has given $595 million over 5 years. The Toronto Star estimated it was going to be getting $3 million from the government in the first half of the year. It went on and on. So you see, the mainstream, the government in Canada can tell people to they can tell the banks to shut down people's bank accounts. Oh, yeah. Your government can do that, and if you're happy with that, just think about what would happen if the shoe was on the other foot. The government can do that, but in Canada, they can also tell the media what to do, and the media does the bidding of the Canadian government. That isn't a free society's media. I've seen unfree countries all my life. But this, in a developed liberal democracy like Canada, is a disgrace. We're not saying don't read the mainstream media. We're just saying don't trust them.
11: Thank you, Douglas. Okay, Malcolm, you're going to get the final opening statement today, so take us away.
1: Thank you. It's a pleasure to be back home. I thought I'd just tell two very simple stories. One of them will not be about the truckers, who I think have been well defended by my colleague, Mr. Murray. My first story is I spent the first 10 years of my journalism career at the Washington Post, which that is the definition of the mainstream media. And this was from the mid-80s to the mid-90s, in the era of the mainstream media's greatest influence. The two things, it was there that I learned my trade as a journalist.
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1: My first story is I spent the first 10 years of my journalism career at the Washington Post, which that is the definition of the mainstream media. And this was in from the mid 80s to the mid 90s, in the era of the mainstream media's greatest influence. And the two things, it was there that I learned my trade as a journalist. And there were two things that were drilled into me at my time there. One was the importance of fairness. If you quoted someone denouncing someone else, you had to call up the person who was denounced and get a response. If X said something about Y, you had to call Y and find out how they felt about what X said. You had to make a good faith effort to talk to all sides of an issue. And if you did not do that, your story did not appear in the paper, right? Second thing that was very important was accuracy. I remember once I did a story about a mall in Buffalo, and it was an upscale mall, and they had the bus stop across a busy highway from the mall. They didn't want anyone, the sort of person who came on a bus, to come to the mall. And in the course of writing this story, I talked about what the bus service was. It was the Amherst bus. And I said, even the bus doesn't come from the city of Buffalo. That was an error, a dumb, stupid error. The next day, the bus service and the mall and the city of Buffalo called the paper very angrily, demanded a correction, which they got the next day in a very prominent place. And I was pulled in by my editor and given a dressing down that I remember to this day, right? I mean, basically, I was told I was this close to being fired. That's how seriously the paper took the commitment to accuracy in its pages. Now, Matt would have you believe that those two principles are no longer a part of the brief of the mainstream media. I would like to say to him, that's completely false. He is so far removed from the mainstream media that I think he has a naive view about what goes on inside those institutions. They remain committed to a professional set of ideals that they have held for decades. Story number two. I was on a British podcast this summer, very much a media platform that is not part of the mainstream media, and it was a long 2-hour interview, and in the course of this, my host went on a long and impassioned critique of working from home. And I very briefly chimed in with a few thoughts of my own. I agreed with some of what he said and didn't agree with other things. Thought nothing of it because he occupied about 90% of that conversation. Then in the following week when the podcast came out, they released a clip which was just of my contribution, making it sound like it was my impassioned rant. And then someone on social media picked it up and said that in the course of this impassioned rant, I had burst into tears, which was not true. And then someone else found a picture. We had moved into new offices, my company, and I had tweeted out a picture of my office because I was so proud of it. And someone took that picture online and said, this is Gladwell's picture of the office he works from home, which was nuts. But everyone believed that too. And so word got around the internet that I was someone who worked from home, believed everyone else should not work from home, and was so overwhelmed emotionally with my hypocrisy that I was I was close to tears. The height of it was I was trending on Twitter for a while. It was quite an extraordinary experience. The height of it was when some blogger in Philadelphia wrote a story saying, this is exactly the kind of hypocrisy you should expect from a single childless man who never leaves his apartment. And so I called it up and said, I'm not single, I'm not childless, and I don't have an apartment, and I go to the office every day, and I have done so for years. And he said, I'll correct it. But then, of course, he never did. And in the course of the entire controversy, only one person, one reporter called me to try and set the record straight. And where did that reporter work? In the mainstream media. Now, I've been talking, or others have been talking, about content, the content of the things that people in the mainstream media say and the problems they have with that content. I don't think the issue here is content. The issue here is process. Right? The issue here is the mainstream media has a set of professional norms in place that work the best way they can towards the production of fairness and accuracy. The non-mainstream media is a set of institutions that are outside of that tradition, that have an open and not a closed platform. And you cannot have an open platform and simultaneously adhere to a strict set of professional norms. You cannot say anyone can become a doctor and then complain when the surgeon takes out your spleen and thinking that it's your gallbladder, right? Now, why am I making such a big deal about this? Because trust is not about content. Trust is about process. And there is one institution here that, it strikes me, has a commitment to the right kind of process, and a whole set of other institutions that most assuredly do not. Thank you.
11: Thank you, guys. Some terrific opening statements. That's what the Monk Debates is all about. You've heard these different arguments. Now we're going to get into rebuttals. So it's an opportunity for each of our debaters to confront their opponent's ideas. Matt Taibbi, you get the first opportunity to rebut what you've heard from Michelle and Malcolm.
18: Well, first of all, I think I should respond to Michelle, who simply misquoted me, proving my point. Never once said the media doesn't want you to hear about ivermectin. I don't care about ivermectin. What I wrote about was people being deleted from the internet by platforms like Facebook for talking about ivermectin, which I don't believe in. I believe people should be able to talk about what they want without being removed from the internet. You're going to be the second person who's going to owe me a correction after this. 538.com has already done that, made that mistake. Malcolm, you seem to think I've never worked in the mainstream media. I spent 15 years at Rolling Stone. I spent all that time writing 7,000-word features that had to be fact-checked every line. I'm absolutely familiar with the process of mainstream media, and that's why I'm so disappointed in what happened. The New York Times and the entire, basically, mainstream media spent years following a fake story about Donald Trump being in league with Vladimir Putin to fix the 2016 election. It was a wrong story. We have a leaked audio tape that was published in Slate.com where the editor of the New York Times says, well, we got caught a little flat-footed on that one because our readers who want Donald Trump to go away are going to be disappointed about this. He says, we built our entire newsroom around one story, and they got it wrong. There's no way to defend that kind of inaccuracy, and it only happens if everybody wants so badly for it to be true that they overlook all the guardrails that are in place. No serious journalist that I know looked at that story and didn't have qualms about it. Yes, there are processes in place, and there was once an ethos in place, but that ethos is gone now. And maybe the processes remain, but there are too many errors proving otherwise.
10: I apologize for misquoting you, although I think I've read a lot of your writing on ivermectin, and I know that you've written quite a bit about deplatforming internet censorship. You've also said that we should be reporting on ivermectin. Did you not? Is that incorrect?
18: That was not the sense of those stories. The idea was that Facebook was taking people off the internet for writing about ivermectin, and I was saying something.
10: Okay, well,
18: this is
10: something checkable, so we can. But I wanted to speak more broadly. Well, first of all, I mean, it's unfortunate that this is not a debate about was Donald Trump's relationships with Russia improper, so that I could be arguing the pro side. But I'm not going to go deep into the weeds of that. I do want to go into the weeds of the Ottawa trucker protests, because I might have been the only one of us. Did you cover them?
20: No,
10: so I think I might have been the only one of us who was at the Ottawa trucker protest.
20: Glad to hear it.
10: And you know, I'm the kind of one of the liberal columnists at the Times. I've covered the far right. I showed up at the Ottawa trucker protests kind of expecting the sort of things that I've seen at Donald Trump rallies, at various even further right events, and didn't find it. You know, I was really quite astonished. I think that it's been pretty conclusively shown that the organizers of this protest were people on the far right, were people with very kind of unsavory and sometimes racist ideas. But what really shocked me walking around and talking to people was how many people were just either totally politically disconnected. I remember getting into a truck with someone saying, "What inspired you to come here?" And he said, "Mushrooms."
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34: I remember getting into a truck with someone saying, "What inspired you to come here?" And he said, "Mushrooms." You know, he was tripping, and he had this desire to get in his car and drive. You know, there was a lot of people who were just traumatized. They were lonely. They were so happy to suddenly be surrounded by people after having been isolated for so long. People were hugging each other. People were hugging me, even though I'm from the hated mainstream media. And I told my editors that this is what I found, and they said, "Great. That's more interesting than what we thought you were going to find." And it was more interesting. And I wrote it, and they devoted an entire page to it. I'm not going to defend all of the mainstream media coverage of the Ottawa trucker protests. I didn't follow every single bit of reporting on it in the Canadian media. But I do think that having the ethos of wanting to be surprised and being willing to be surprised is something that you are more likely to find in, you know, the New York Times, in the Washington Post, in people who write, you know, in the New Yorker, than it is with people who do write for some of these contrarian alternatives to the mainstream media, and they really do start with a story that they want to, a story that they intend to tell, often a story about the mistakes and dishonesties of the mainstream media. But the truth is much more complicated than that.
11: Thank you, Michelle. Okay, Douglas, same opportunity for you. 3 minutes on the clock. Let's have your rebuttal.
0: Thanks very much. I'm delighted you went to the protests. I'm sorry I was on another story at the time. And I'm delighted that you reported honestly. Since you didn't report Matt's comments honestly tonight, and the last time you were on this stage with Jordan Peterson, you didn't report his comments accurately either. Let me address the main point that has come out from the other side, which is that the mainstream media has frailties. Sure, it has frailties. And nobody is saying that non-mainstream media don't have frailties. Of course they do. The simple proposal in front of the audience tonight is whether or not you can trust the mainstream media. That is, that you don't need anything else. You don't need any other information from elsewhere. You can just turn on CBC in the evening and you know you've got your stuff. You can pick up the New York Times, the Washington Post in the morning, and you know that there's no spin on the story. It's absolutely accurate reporting. I was interested by Malcolm's story about himself because I wonder, Malcolm, if you hadn't have been yourself, whether you would have got that call from a journalist. I wonder if you weren't yourself, if you weren't a New York Times best-selling author, if you didn't speak to audiences like this, I wonder if you were just an ordinary member of the public who'd been grossly defamed in the mainstream media, whether they'd have bothered with you. I'd submit no. Because time and again, that's been shown to be the case. Now, look, as I say, you don't have to believe this evening that you should never read the mainstream media at all. What we're simply saying, among other things, is, firstly, the mainstream media isn't the mainstream media that it used to be when we were all, sorry, some of you are a lot younger, but when most of us were growing up, okay? It's just not the same thing. It's running for money, it's running for cash, it's running for ratings and much more. It's just a different mainstream media, and you do need outside sources in that. You do need upstart blogs. You don't only need them, you don't need only read them, but you do need them. The second thing is, again, I come back to it, if the mainstream media today wants to put a spin on a story, they can do it all the way. Look at what happened the other day with the Colorado gay bar shooting in America. Again, we're in Canada, I don't want to talk just about America. Look at this, an appalling event. Somebody goes up and shoots up a gay bar. Whole load of the media start talking about the right wing, about the right wing shock jocks who've caused this. They go on and on about it day after day until, oh, it turns out the man taken into custody is non-binary. Story disappears. That would have been a really interesting story to keep on at. But it just goes away because the narrative isn't the one that the mainstream media wanted. It's too complex. So I applaud you, Michelle, when you go and find complex stories and you explain the complexity. But that's not the habit of the mainstream media anymore.
11: Thank you, Douglas. Okay, our last rebuttal is from Malcolm. Malcolm, take us away.
1: A couple things that I'm puzzled over. One is that I thought that since you guys were in favor of the proposition, you would at some point have given us a definition of what you meant when you used the phrase mainstream media. I'm still waiting for that because what it seems to me that you're doing is you're giving a bunch of very cogent and accurate critiques of the media, but the proposition before us is not that the media behaves nicely and well all the time. It's whether the mainstream media does. And without you giving us any direction about what you mean with that phrase, I'm a little lost. And for example, Douglas, I noticed in your comments to me right now, you said that would I have been called if I were not who I am? It was a very puzzling locution, but if I were someone else, would I have been called if I had been, quote, and I'm quoting from you, if someone else had been, quote, grossly defamed in the mainstream media? But I wasn't grossly defamed in the mainstream media. I was grossly defamed in the non-mainstream media, which is my point, right? Second thing was, I was greatly amused by the affection Matt Taibbi has for the age of Walter Cronkite, which he seemed to hold up as a kind of golden moment. In that moment, the mainstream media was populated entirely by white men from elite schools. Why you would have had such affection and say that's the gold standard and we should trust the mainstream media precisely at the moment when the mainstream media is least representative is really puzzling to me. I would point out that at the height of Walter Cronkite's reign in American media, neither people like Michelle and I wouldn't have been on the stage, right? We weren't part of the conversation. So I don't know why we should hold such a kind of affection for that moment. I was also struck by the contradictions between the comments that both of you made. When Douglas said that he was very upset at the way the Canadian media acted as an amen chorus of the Canadian government with respect to the truckers, I would just point out that the reason Walter Cronkite was so beloved by people like Matt Taibbi's father and grandfather is that he was an amen chorus for the United States government. So the two of you should really get together in the next 5 minutes and work out your story. One last comment. And that is, I was most amused by this, by the particular subjects that seem to have excited the imagination and outrage of the two of you. I'll just listen before I go in my last 19 seconds. Donald Trump's relationship with Russia, the Canadian truckers, ivermectin, Jordan Peterson, and then something about this thing in... These aren't things driven by the mainstream media. These are obsessions of the non-mainstream media. Once again, work it out, guys.
18: First of all, are you really saying that Trump's relationship with Russia wasn't not an obsession of mainstream media? It was basically the entire content of cable news for 3 years. There was almost, again, the editor of the New York Times, Dean Baquet, said, we built our newsroom around one story, that story. The New York Times doesn't get much more mainstream than that, I don't think. Defining the mainstream media is simple. I talked before about a bifurcated system where we have essentially two homogenous, politically homogenous audiences. We have Fox News and conservative media on one side. The mainstream media, roughly speaking, is the other side.
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14: From the National Newsroom of the Canadian Press, I'm John Kennedy. Prime Minister Mark Carney attended the Calgary Stampede, where he watched chuck wagon races and spoke with visitors about a proposed oil pipeline to British Columbia. Alberta has submitted the project to Ottawa's Major Projects Office, with the route expected to follow the existing Trans Mountain Corridor from near Edmonton to Delta, BC. Carney says he's optimistic the pipeline will proceed and that Canada must expand conventional energy production while reducing environmental impacts. He also appealed directly to Albertans and their frustrations with Ottawa as the province approaches an October 19th referendum on separation. Business owners along Toronto's St. Clair Avenue West Street and the residents of the area are expressing shock and grief after a popular street festival was abruptly ended with gunfire yesterday, killing two people and injuring others. Restaurant owner Tomer Markovitz says he and other business owners on the street had shut their operations down because they anticipated trouble.
15: We didn't want to risk our staff, so we decided to close earlier, even today. Obviously, it's canceled. I think it's just an ongoing lack of security, lack of responsibility, lack of supervision and enforcement for in the festival itself.
14: About 13,000 people were attending the festival at the time of the shots ringing out shortly after 8 p.m. yesterday in the area of St. Clair Avenue West and Arlington Avenue. The BC Wildfire Service is urging people to follow rules as two out-of-control wildfires continue burning in the Fraser Canyon. The agency says drivers have been speeding through the reopened Highway 1 fire zone and stopping to film firefighting efforts. It also says a drone flying near the Brunswick Creek wildfire forced crews to temporarily suspend helicopter and air tanker operations. Transport Canada has appointed an observer to help oversee the investigation into a train derailment near Repentigny, Quebec. The derailment sent 49 rail cars off the tracks near Holmes, though no one was injured and no hazardous materials were spilled. Rail safety inspectors are monitoring CN Rail's response to ensure safety rules and speed limits are followed. The nuclear industry is in the middle of a revival after a decade of stagnation. Countries from around the world are building or promising to build more nuclear power plants, but before the recent ascent, the industry had been on the decline. Chemico miner Taryn Roski says she remembers it well.
16: So it was like super stressful trying to figure out finances and stuff, and like it ended up being that I had to try and sell my house. I ended up taking a loss on that because the housing market was in a horrible place.
14: It wasn't until 2022 that Cameco started reopening operations due to better market conditions. This is the Canadian Press. In sports, the Toronto Blue Jays are entering the All-Star break on a loss. Former Blue Jay Ty France drove in the go-ahead run with an eighth-inning sacrifice fly as the San Diego Padres beat the visiting Toronto Blue Jays 5-4. The Jays dropped 2 of 3 games to the Padres and saw their record slip to 45-51. Joey Cantillo struck out 9 over 5 innings of one-run ball, and the Cleveland Guardians beat the Miami Marlins 5-2, completing a 3-game sweep. The Marlins had won 6 straight at home entering the series and were a major league best 26-8 since June 1st. Marina Mabry scored 30 points as Toronto Tempo held off the New York Liberty 93-91 in WNBA action at Montreal's Bell Center. Niara Sabali made the tie-breaking basket with 52 seconds left after Toronto blew a 20-point lead. Mabry had her second consecutive 30-point game and her fifth this season. From the Canadian Press, I'm John Kennedy.
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37: Welcome to the CEO series. I'm Carl Moore from McGill University. Each week, the CEO series takes you inside the minds and lives of some of Canada and indeed the world's top leaders to discuss strategy, leadership in today's pressing issues. And some of the world's top leaders have spent time with, like Justin Trudeau, Mohammed Yunus, Nobel Peace Prize winner and President of Bangladesh, and Sir Richard Branson. Today I'm joined by Jay Klein, founder and CEO of The Pure, P-U-R company, which makes aspartame-free gum and mints, a brand sold in over 50 countries. Klein started out selling gum door-to-door to independent retailers in Toronto in 2010. This year, after pitching Pure on Dragon's End back in 2014, he returned to the show, this time as a dragon. Jay, thanks for your time.
38: Thank you so much for having me, Carl.
37: It's a pleasure to be here. It's nice to be back in Toronto. So, Jay, you grew up in Florida as an only child raised by a single mom who ran a party business. What did you learn from your mom?
38: So much. And at the time, it was just intaking data points. And I think as I've gotten older, those lessons have really blossomed. I learned about hard work, dedication, passion, and commitment, and really like the service that you put into your customer. We have a saying like, your timelines are our deadlines. It's our responsibility to service our customers and do it in the best way possible. My mom was in the party gift business, which is a very high intense stress, deadline oriented business. But ultimately what you're trying to do is use your craft and your creation to make the customer smile and be happy. And what we do at the Pure Company is we make chewing gum. We take the artificial ingredients out, so we have a great tasting product that's better for you. And we're trying to satisfy the consumer in the same way. So much of what I watched as a little kid has kind of transitioned into me being a big kid, I'll say, and bringing our brand, the Pure brand, to life.
0: So is your mom retired? Or?
38: My mom is retired now, and she's a professional grandmother. Okay. And I think that is her greatest pleasure. But I really learned so much that applies to me. And she is there along with my wife and my children championing me to be the best version of an entrepreneur that I can be.
0: So how did you end up here up in Canada?
38: So I was born in Syracuse, New York. And when I was born in Syracuse, I registered at a summer camp in Gravenhurst on Skeleton Lake. And it's beautiful up there. I mean, the Muskokas are stunning, and met a lot of Canadian friends. And for 10 years, I went to the summer camp. And my senior year in high school, I broke my elbow. So I wasn't able to play baseball. I played very competitive baseball. And as a kid, I thought that's what I wanted my profession to be. And when I wasn't able to play, I came into Toronto on a day off. I went to York University. I enrolled at the registrar's office. I paid $200 for my deposit. I was given a student number immediately, and that was after a very extensive U.S. process with SATs and applications, and started my university journey there.
0: So it's interesting because that's a real hardship. I remember Craig Laundrie, who runs Air Canada's 30,000 people. He was a violinist, did a degree in music at McGill, and a week after he graduated, as I recall, very soon after he graduated, his doctor said, you can never play the violin again. And his world fell apart. And it's something where it went on to, now he runs 30,000 people, so it worked out. But how did you deal with that? Baseball was my dream, and now it doesn't exist.
38: Yeah, I think at the time, hardship is really hard to digest. You actually feel shattered and broken because from, 5 years old to 18 years old, it's the only thing that you're thinking about. You're not thinking about, am I going to make the majors? Am I going to make the team? You're only thinking about realizing your dream. And when you're faced with adversity or challenge, which I think we all need to be in life, because you start to see really clear and you're challenged to have to be better and do more. And when I broke my elbow, it kind of said, all right, I got to shift and go to plan B. What else do I need to think about? And then you start to see the world a little bit differently. Yeah. Opportunities open up. You create ideas. You think about, how am I going to earn money? How am I going to be able to live? And that's when you're kind of pressed to perform. And for me, that vision of creating something, being independent, those were the things that I chased the most. It was never monetary goals. It was never trying to create a global business. It was, what do I need to do to be independent so I can decide where I go for dinner, what time I get to go to bed, where do I want to live? Those were the things that drove me very early on and still drive me today.
0: Are you a Jay? Well, you're a Jays fan. Of course, you're a Jays fan. Are you a Blue Jays fan?
38: So I'm going to tell you something. I used to work for the Montreal Expos. I am an Expos fan, although they live forever as the possible 1994 world champions. But I was a bat boy for the Montreal Expos for 3 years because I grew up in West Palm Beach. And that's where the West Palm Beach Expos had their minor league single A and spring training. So I root for the Blue Jays today because I live in Toronto, but my greatest baseball memories are with the Expos.
0: What sports do you play today?
38: I play golf today. And as my six-year-old son is starting in T-ball, it's resurrecting this desire to play more baseball for fun and with him, and also to be competitive as my kids grow up.
0: Okay. One of the things we think about is physical health, and you seem to be in fairly good shape physically, but there's mental health as well, and very demanding job. A lot of people depend on you, rightly so, a lot of pressure. How do you maintain your mental health?
38: So the key word that I take out of that is pressure. It's how do you digest the pressure, and then what are the pain points that come from that? So I keep everything into perspective. Sometimes I look at my career today and say, I'm in overtime. I never dreamed of getting where I would be today. If you continue to put pressure on yourself to perform, whether it's to grow at a certain rate, to achieve monetary goals, to have nice things, What I really have deduced from my kind of journey is I got to be happy in my own skin. I have to feel good. I have to be able to go to sleep at night. I want to wake up excited to start the next day. So I really, you know, use that basic formula of what are the things that make me happy? Silly things like having a slice of pizza or putting sprinkles on my ice cream. Those are things that bring smiles to my face, lower the intensity level, the stress, and that allows me to perform better. So I really look for the next step on the ladder rather than trying to jump up the ladder to 5-6 steps ahead, because I'm going to get there. It's just a matter of time. And people are sometimes focused so far into the future that they forget about the present. And if you own the present and you win the day, you actually have a better chance of winning tomorrow. And if you lose the day, you actually fight again and play tomorrow. But if you're focused on 2-3 years down the road all the time, you're not enjoying yourself.
0: But there's a point where we used to have something called a 5-year plan.

0: Yeah.
1: I have no idea the impact that's going to have in 6 months, let alone 3 years, because I'm in an analog business. We create gum. You put it in your mouth. It's very tactile.
0: Yeah.
1: The tech thing, I feel like a dinosaur in, and I'm like right in the mix.
0: So how is Pure using AI today? Are you using AI?
1: So we use AI as a thought buddy. We encourage people to bounce their ideas off the AI platforms to stimulate a new way of thinking. So today, if you have an idea and you kind of run it through the digital channels, it outputs what we would call like the Pure smoothie, which is taking your ideas, putting them into the blender and seeing what it outputs. You don't necessarily have to accept or go with what the AI is doing, but it's opening up a new dimension of thought. And that's something that peer-to-peer doesn't do as well as peer-to-technology.
0: Okay.
1: And we're hopeful that people are using the tools in our office to output either a faster way of getting to the end result using data, accounting, demand planning, and things like that. Or from the creative lens, they're just seeing it a different interpretation of how they would get to the creative result.
0: So my undergrads are a bit nervous about AI in their future. Is that legitimate or should they calm down?
1: So there's always going to be a place for people.
0: Yeah, okay.
1: What I think the most important kind of talent or the thing that we look for is curiosity. Are you asking questions? Are you challenging authority? Are you challenging the status quo? And if you're doing that, you're going to be able to connect with humans and connect with the AI platforms. The curiosity is this endless quest of finding a better way, a different answer, a solution. And if you're curious, you'll find it. If you're indifferent and don't care, you're not going to get through those gates.
0: Yeah, you're not going to do well anyway. So what did you study at York?
1: I studied marketing, like communications and political science. And I did a double major and it was great. We learned about, you know, communication. And, you know, the thing in my era is we still talk to people. It was before laptops. It's only 25 years ago, but I didn't have a laptop in university. So we were taking notes. We were talking to our peers. We were working in groups and writing things down. And I think those skills are so important today. I find that when people get stuck in texting or instant messaging or Teams emails, they're actually losing their skills to be able to talk to other humans. So you really hear these surface conversations about what did you do over the weekend? Did it rain? How was the weather? Yeah. As opposed to connecting with humans on a more personal level.
0: I did my PhD at York in marketing and globalization and leadership about in 1990. I graduated in 95, so it was before you. But a good friend of mine was Alan Middleton as a pro. Did you ever have Alan Middleton?
1: I did. Okay.
0: No, it's a small world.
1: Okay.
0: But today, I'm delighted to be speaking with Jay Klein from Pure. I'm Carl Moore from McGill University, and you're listening to the CEO Series. Next up, we'll explore Jay's early journey from launching the business door to door to building a brand from scratch and how those grassroots beginnings shaped his entrepreneurial mindset.
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6: Hello again, you're listening to the CEO Series, and today I'm speaking with Jay Klein from Pure. What you learned there, do you still use it a bit today?
7: The greatest takeaways I had from university were structure, discipline, accountability. And, you know, I took classes with the highest marks for participation. Like if I showed up, I was there to show up. So if 15 or 20% of my grade was to be present, I was there. I knew I could get full marks for that. But I learned that you kind of get out what you put in. And if you don't participate, you're not going to perform. And in university, it was about showing up and learning. And you know what? If I took a handful of things, I think I like Marshall McLuhan, the medium is the message, is something that was drilled into my mind. And if you think about that, that comment goes way back and it's still very applicable. How are we receiving information today? Through our phones, not through the newspaper the same way. Television is a little bit different. Radio's changed. And that saying still applies. It's really fascinating how insightful that was. And then I think about like, I took accounting. Accounting was really practical. It helped me with budgeting. It helped me understand my personal finances. It gave me little goals. And, you know, the financial tools in life are very important because we all have to earn money and we all have to spend money. Yeah. But if we don't know how to manage it, you can find yourself in a challenge. And then that creates stress. That's the stuff that keeps you up at night. That takes you away from the things you like doing. So there is this cycle. And I find like the things that are the most controversial things in relationships, usually finance, you know, and if you learn basic tools, you're able to, you know, at least manage the stress that would come from those things easier in life.
6: So part of it, you have a great product, people love it, but there's also, you got to look at the books, like money coming in, money going out. Like there's some really basic stuff.
7: Business is really about accounting and money management. If you're not paying attention to the money going out and the money coming in, it makes it very hard to do what you need to do. One of the things I've learned most about being an entrepreneur is you set out to do something. I set out to sell chewing gum to a stranger. And I didn't know about manufacturing gum. I didn't know about demand planning. I didn't know about supply chain. I just wanted to sell gum. But all the things that come as a product of succeeding in your goal are things that I didn't know about, like managing people, human resources, hiring, inventory management, finding real estate, making sure that we have a forklift. Yeah. All those little things are things you learn along the way. And, you know, that leads you into having to trust other people. And if you think about being an entrepreneur, you know, you're like this you know, independent body, or this child who then has to trust all these knowledgeable adults or other people at the playground to kind of run with your idea. And you're not going to get that right all the time. You're going to make mistakes. You're going to hire the wrong people. You're going to have, you know, just headwinds in the market. And the entrepreneur needs to navigate all those challenges.
6: How old were you when you when that idea of selling gum to strangers came to you?
7: So I was 27 when I first started thinking about it.
6: So you, what did you work at before then?
7: So out of university, my mom wanted me to be a lawyer. As I said earlier, she ran her party gift business. She did not want me to have the pressure of being an entrepreneur and being dependent on always the next sale. So being a lawyer, you know, would give me structure. Being a lawyer also meant I had to read a lot of books and digest a lot of information. And really, I was working on everyone else's time. So I didn't want to do that. I started a marketing and advertising business that sold advertisements on cars and paid people to drive. And from there, I started to create some freedom. I think back to my first year, I made $37,000. And from starting from $1,000 to making $37,000, I thought I won the lottery. I went to the movies, I bought pants at the Gap, I was able to eat, you know, at restaurants. And I felt like that was a huge win.
6: Yeah.
7: From there, I realized like on January 1st, the next year, it starts back at zero. And that's a hard thing for an entrepreneur to digest, because your year ended, you had a great year, and now you start over with nothing and you got to do all that hard work again. So when I looked at the chewing gum market, I said, if I could be in a reoccurring revenue model where I create a relationship with a consumer, give them a great product and they buy it once and buy it again, maybe I don't have to work on reselling the same customer all the time. I can work on finding new customers. And that was, you know, how I built the business. And I thought about it like a staircase. You go up one stair, you service it, you go up to the next, you service and plateaus, and then it goes up again and plateaus. And that's sort of how we built the business.
6: Many of your neighbors, and you've done well, you live in a nicer neighborhood, work for big companies. So what's the heart and soul of a corporate type? And I was a corporate type, IBM, Hitachi, Oxford and McGill, and York with PhD. What's the heart and soul of an entrepreneur versus the corporate type like me?
7: So the entrepreneur never gets to go home and stop thinking. So if you work at a corporation, you're connected to your job, you feel like you want to continue growing and improving, but there is a point where you kind of leave out those front doors, you get in your car, you go home, and you're 100% present, not on work. I've never had what I call a real job where I, you know, have a corporate job and I have to, you know, have that mindset. But I've never not thought about work when I'm home. Like I kind of am work. I am my pure self all the time. And I'm thinking about everything from ideas, the door lock, the alarm, is like the container going to make its way across the ocean to get to where it needs to go.
6: But you talk to me about mental health. Like I think you're probably a good husband and father.
7: That my favorite things to be.
6: Okay, so you do think about it, but you don't think about it.
7: Yeah, it's what I call like the megabytes are always operating. The RAM in my brain is always running. And, you know, I think I use these parallels or these visual cues. Like if you think about, like if your computer's running slow, it's because you have too many windows open.
6: Okay.
7: In my brain, I have become accustomed to the RAM running and thinking about the things that I worry about. Yeah. It could be inventory, it could be receivables, it could be people, it could be a trade show. But that is finding the balance. And entrepreneurs do live with a constant buzz of what's happening in my business and how does it impact my life. And I think entrepreneurs that find success are wired in the way that they just want to win. It's not necessarily about the prize. It's about winning. And that's how you push yourself to do that. But you can get overrun by the mental health and by the stress. Yeah. Tough days are really tough. And what I find is you actually create a new set of boundaries. Like on really tough days, like we've had really tough days. We've had breaks where we've printed the wrong barcode on packaging and, you know, it's hundreds of thousands of dollars wasted. When you sell chewing gum at, you know, of pennies and dollars, you need to make a lot of packs to make up for a loss like that. So that creates a new stress boundary of how much you can digest. And one of the things that I look up to a lot is people with experience because they've lived it and they've dealt with it. And you never go from your best day to your worst day overnight, but you create different stress thresholds throughout your career. And then all of a sudden, like if that happened to us today, I'd be like, oh, I've had that experience before. It's not that bad.
6: Today, I'm delighted to be speaking with Jay Klein from Pure. I'm Carl Moore from McGill University, and you're listening to the CEO series. Next up, we'll discuss scaling and investment, including his experience on Dragon's Den as a contestant, securing early validation, and how he grew Pure into a global brand that it is today.
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6: Hello again. You're listening to the CEO Series, and today I'm speaking with Jay Klein from Pure. So you've said the idea for Pure came from a client meeting where you wonder what it was like to sit on the other side of the table. Tell us about that moment.
7: So when you're selling something, I was in marketing, I was selling a vision for how a customer could create a product and connect with consumers. But they just wanted to do it their way. So they wanted our advice and feedback, but they wanted us to execute their ideas. And I went back to the office and I said, you know, I wonder what it's like to sit on that side of the table when you're just drunk on your ideas. Because we're selling ideas and they're pitching ideas, you know, it's kind of different. So I said, what if we made a fake product just to see what it's like to kind of get an idea out there and how we would navigate that from the client side as opposed from the the agency side. Yeah. And I picked chewing gum because I love reading grocery circulars. And when I, as a kid...
6: I don't, like just... okay, I mean, come on, give me a break.
7: So I love reading grocery circulars because there are certain products out there that when they're on sale or when they're advertised on the front page, like your grocery cart isn't big enough, you buy as much as you can.
6: Yeah, yeah.
7: But chewing gum is a product that's actually so social and so shareable, but it's really never on your grocery list. You're never going to go out to the grocery store just to buy a pack of gum. But if you're having French fries for dinner and you had no ketchup, you're going to stop cooking. You're going to go to the grocery store and come back and get your ketchup. So gum is also a rather large industry, over $20 billion. And there's only a handful of people in that gum space. So my original thought was, if I could build a business to $1 million out of a $20 billion industry, no one's going to know who we are or what we're doing. And that would be a great small business for an entrepreneur to run. So I set my target rather small in a gigantic industry. I mean, it would be like if you're in the auto industry to sell 10 cars, nobody's...
6: So you're not on their radar then?
7: Not on the radar.
6: So, but how big are you today?
7: So today we'll do over $250 million in global revenue.
6: So you're on their radar?
7: Well, I think so.
6: So have they tried to buy you?
7: You know, it's a small industry, and you know, we see our peers at these trade shows, and they always come by and check out what we're doing and say hi, but we're focused right now on building our business. I love the idea that we are participating in this reprogramming of consumer habits. When I was a kid and I went to birthday parties, it was, you know, drinks with red number 5 and Mountain Dew and sodas and sugared treats. Today it's carrot sticks, cucumber sticks, organic apple juice. It's healthy snacks. Mm. Parents really care about what they're feeding their children. And everywhere they can get an edge, they're giving the better choice. And with chewing gum, it's something that is an unconscious thought. You know, most chewing gums are sweetened with aspartame. It's an artificial sweetener. And Pure takes the artificial ingredients out and makes a better for you chewing gum. And what we talk to people about is making simple substitutions with no compromise in taste or quality. So if you can chew spearmint gum with no artificial sweeteners or spearmint gum with artificial sweeteners, most people would rather take the naturally sweetened option, and that's Pure. So we believe in what we've seen over the last 15 years is this connection with consumers where they're making better choices. And anywhere, any facet in life where you're consuming food, if there's a better alternative that tastes great, equally great, and costs the same, why not select that? And I think in 5 and 10 years from now, you're going to see a lot of those substitutions be the leading products in the marketplace.
6: So do you make anything other than chewing gum?
7: We make mints and chewing gum.
6: Okay, so but it just seems like you have a core idea, and it could apply to all sorts of foods.
7: 100%. And what we do is we stick to the breath freshening category,
6: okay,
7: because globally, it's a very large category. And sometimes entrepreneurs go too wide. They stretch themselves too thin.
6: Yeah.
7: So they could be winning in one area and they think, wow, I have all this distribution. So if I make 10 more products in 10 different categories, I can grow my business 10 times. It doesn't work like that. At Pure, we believe to make our heroes our superheroes, not just trying to make any product work. And I think that's why the concentration and the focus has helped us be successful and continue to expand.
6: So Jay, I mean, you're a young guy, you have young kids, there's no need to retire. Retirement is not on it, but how much would I have to offer you that you'd walk away if I said, Jay, $1 billion, buy an island right beside Sir Richard Branson? Like, is it, no, I'm too young and I've got a ways to go.
7: You know, I love the battle, I love growing. I don't think I've ever had a monetary desire as I've gone. I think the one thing that I wanted that I would always press my mom as a kid is I wanted to have multiple pairs of Nike running shoes. And each year I was allowed to get one pair at school. And today, if I have a vice, it's like I love wearing new Nike shoes. And I think that entrepreneurs are wired that they're authentic from day one.
6: Yeah.
7: And you know how hard it is to earn and work and kind of scale. So I love what I do. I want to continue doing what I do. And, you know, the same way that we've made an impact in the Canadian retail landscape and we're scaling in the US and 50 countries all over the world, I look at that challenge and say, can we do the same thing that we're doing in Denmark? And can we do it in Norway? And can we continue doing it in Australia?
6: You're doing that with partners, presumably, of 50 countries.
7: Well, we do the distribution,
6: yeah,
7: and then we have distributors, we have retail partners, we have e-commerce partners, but there's no business partners in each of those countries. We are starting at trade shows. We're meeting people who have health food stores, smoothie shops, grocery retailers, and we're starting the business relationship. And then, you know, we do sampling and we connect with our consumers. And it's a slow build. I mean, you can't just go overnight and have your products distributed. You also need to ship things there. You need to make sure your packages have the right language. You need to make sure you're getting paid. And if you go too fast, you can actually trip and get hurt. If we were only focused on scaling top line and selling more gum, you pay less attention to the details and you're just more kind of churning it out. We're looking to build a healthy business all over the world.
6: Do your people you work with, do you market differently in Denmark than you do in the US?
7: That's a great question. Different countries look for different things. So in Europe, for example, xylitol as a buzzword is a very big thing. They want the dental health benefits of xylitol. They're less concerned maybe about gluten-free or non-GMO than we might be in North America. So we do connect the message with the market, and that's why we study the markets before we go into them. We make sure that we're connecting with the consumers. The other interesting thing that we've realized is about taste buds and flavors. Different geographies have different flavor preferences. So peppermint and spearmint might be the, you know, leaders in North America, but a more intense wintergreen would be a European preference, or in the Middle East, it could be a fruit preference. So like our pomegranate or our grape or our bubblegum perform amazing in those markets because it's a more sweet market.
6: Today, I'm delighted to be speaking with Jay Klein. I'm Carl Moore from McGill University, and you're listening to the CEO Series. Next up, we'll turn to leadership and impact, including Jay's approach to philanthropy, building a purpose-driven company, and what it means to come back full circle as a dragon and mentor.
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6: Hello again, you're listening to the CEO Series, and today I'm sitting with Jay Klein from Pure. So local people can tell you about that and you know, help you understand that.
7: You know, what we try to do is travel to the market, meet with the distributor. Yeah. We look at a lot of pictures from retail at the markets, and you can see by the setup, like if someone has a lot more strawberry than they do cinnamon, clearly that they're selling more fruit-flavored gum than they would be, you know, a cinnamon gum.
6: So two questions. Is Canada different than the U.S.? And then secondly, is Quebec and Ontario different?
7: Well, I'd say Canada is very different than the U.S., but if we dial that back...
6: No, we're not talking about...
7: I know.
6: Okay, so it's...
7: But if we look at the chewing gum market, it's very similar. It's mint-driven, there's cinnamon concentration, and then people want fun. We've recently introduced this jumbo line of what we call the modern-day gumball. It's a three times the size of a regular piece of gum. They're fruit-flavored, and... not only is it better for you, but it's a great gum. You can blow bubbles, you can smack it, it's great. So there's a lot of harmony in that market. As you go south from the U.S. down into Mexico, you see more cinnamon, you see more spicy, you see that kind of thing. So, you know, there is a lot of harmony. In North America, we do all have similar preferences. And, you know, then, of course, you could have the bagel debate between Toronto and Montreal, which I know is a big one. I do like the Montreal bagels because they have salt on the everything bagel. Yeah. So, you know, it's in New York, they do that, too. But the bagel is just much bigger than the Montreal bagel.
6: So tariffs. Talk to us about tariffs under the new administration or the newish administration in the U.S. How has it impacted you?
7: So tariffs is one of these things, as an entrepreneur, you digest as a real challenge. You wake up one day and there's no tariffs, and then the next day your entire business changes. So entrepreneurs have to be the jet ski instead of the cruise ship. So the big businesses we look at as the cruise ship, entrepreneurs are the jet ski. We need to zig and zag and do all that stuff. We got hit. Our products are made in Switzerland. We got hit with a very big tariff going into the U.S. It started out at 10, grew to 15, went up as high to 39, and ultimately 45.4%. You can't just digest tariffs of that size. So we made a conscious choice. Are we going to make a quick change and impact our price at retail, maybe upset the customer, price our gum out of the market, or do we absorb it, operate at a loss, and hope the political situation normalizes to something that we can digest? And you know what? For 15 years, we've been patient, we've built the business, we've worked hard to grow, and hopefully for the next 15 years, we'll continue to do the same thing. So we looked at it as a storm, as opposed to like a shift in weather patterns. We digested the tariff, and fortunately now we're on the other side of it, and the tariff from Switzerland has gone back down to, you know, a 15% tariff from 39%.
6: How long was it, 39, like weeks, months, days?
7: Yeah, it was months. I mean, when it was announced, I think it changed. It changed twice. It changed at the beginning of the summer last year. It changed in August, and then it ran through November when the Swiss made the deal. And, you know, the hard part about it was, like, it could have changed. You had containers en route, and what you thought was going to be 10 or 15% overnight crossed, and it was 39%. And these are big numbers. I mean, you know, most businesses don't operate on a 39% gross margin, let alone absorbing a cost. The other thing that happened as a product of the tariffs is you had major strengthening of the Swiss franc. So we were getting pinched on the tariffs, and there was a 20% move in the Swiss franc. So the cost of goods went up by 20%, and there was a tariff of 39%. So it really tested, like when you go back to the mental health conversation, it tested your ability to weather the storm. And that's why I think entrepreneurs are resilient or have to be resilient to be successful, so that you can work through challenge, and then see the sunrise on the other side.
6: So during that time, I guess you read the New York Times, the Globe and Mail, and just said, what are the experts saying? Like, what is the, or did you get a consultant as well?
7: You know what? I talked to anyone who I thought might know. And the thing that I looked into doing and that I did was I spoke to people on both sides of the issue. So I spoke to people from Switzerland. I said, what are you hearing? How is this impacting Switzerland? And if you think back to that, you had a lot of pharmaceutical impact in Switzerland. You had the entire watch industry. You had chocolate industry. Switzerland is a very small country that exports an enormous amount of product into the US. These people were really impacted by the tariffs. So what were they doing about it? How were they handling the problem? And then the US, like when we talk to people there, they're like, oh, Switzerland? No, we got bigger problems. There's a lot of stuff coming from China. There's a lot of stuff coming from Canada. There's a lot of stuff coming from Indonesia. So we found ourselves, I mean, we are the only company that exports chewing gum into the US from Switzerland.
6: Why? Okay, the Swiss have great products, love their products, but why, like it's an expensive country, why not make it in China or Toronto?
7: No, people, so people want to know where their food is coming from. And eating Switzerland, wearing Switzerland, these are premium things. And when I started, I really knew very little. I had a marketing lens. I wanted to sell. Like, those were my things. Yeah. When we met our Swiss manufacturer, they had manufacturing excellence. 15 years later, when we have a conference call, which we do weekly, it's at 9 a.m. They're calling at 8:59:59, and they are on time every time. When you build a business, you need to worry about the things that are important to you and that you can control, and you want to align yourself with partners who can deliver on their end. And having the Swiss be our manufacturer has allowed me to focus exclusively on growing the business, building the business, because I know they're going to deliver on their part.
6: That's fair enough. Back in 2014, you pitched Pure on Dragon's Den when you had one manufacturer. Tell us about Dragon's Den. And
7: Dragon's Den was amazing. In 2014, we had this opportunity to go on Dragon's Den, and it was very nerve-wracking for me because I had worked so hard for 4 years. I had built a business, and then I was pitching it to kind of successful dragons who the show's premise was actually to hammer the entrepreneur and challenge them and figure out, is this good or bad? There's also millions of people watching the show, and if you do great, it could have a great impact. If you do poorly, it could really hurt you. So when I went on the show, I remember as I was waiting to film, I had to change my shirt like 3 times from sweating through it. My palms were sweaty. But when the lights went on and I went into the studio, I did the only thing that I knew, and that was to tell the Pure story, connect our brand, and talk about what I'd been doing for the last 4 years. The dragons immediately said, I've seen that brand, I chew the product, and that gave me a sense of calm. For the whole taping of our show, we had an amazing business dynamic. I knew my numbers, I knew the business, and we had a very engaged Dragon's Den pitch. And that made it great. And the following the show, it was incredible. People, you know, had heard more about the brand. It expanded our penetration from, you know, just Toronto and Ontario to Calgary, Vancouver, Edmonton. And, you know, the show syndicated across the country. So it was amazing for us, and it worked out really well.
6: I should know, but did they give you money?
7: So we were offered money from all the dragons. And as we moved through the diligence phase and our business continued to grow, we kind of outgrew the need for that money. And we maintained an amazing relationship with Arlene and really the whole Dragon's Den community. And, you know, it's been an amazing success story through the Dragon's Den lens.
6: And you came back earlier this year.
7: This season, they had me back and some other dragons who had been on the show, who have built successful businesses. And it was a full circle moment because sitting in the chair as a dragon, being able to share what I've learned with entrepreneurs and listening to the passion of the future entrepreneurs of Canada and having an opportunity to invest in them was incredible. I could see myself standing on the pitch mark as they were pitching me. You know what they're going through. You know their business challenges. And the cool thing with having former pitchers as dragons was you can really connect with their issues. You understand what they need. You understand their successes. You understand the potential failures they're going to run through. And that dynamic created such an amazing connection on the show. And it was so well received. And I was so happy to be able to do that.
6: Do you advise entrepreneurs from time to time?
7: It's my favorite thing to do is talk to entrepreneurs. I always say, talk to someone about your idea that doesn't love you. Because if you ask someone who loves you, they're going to tell you what a great idea it is. And I think we should pay more attention to challenge and failure than we do success. If we only study success, you kind of think that's the norm. But when you think about, 90 plus percent of entrepreneurs fail in their journey, they actually don't fail unless they quit being an entrepreneur. If they start up another business, they've actually taken the lessons that they've learned from their failure and they're trying to bottle those and channel them into success. So if people study failure, you actually take a lot of lessons out of that. Studying success, it's just easy. Like, oh, what did you do to win? We sold more product. That doesn't feel like such a good lesson.
6: This has been the CEO Series. Jay, thanks very much for sharing your time and energy with us. It's very appreciated. Also, I'd like to thank our show producer, Aya Ibrahim, and our scriptwriter, Stephanie Richet. Thanks, as always, for tuning into the CEO Series. A la prochaine.
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12: From the National Newsroom of the Canadian Press, I'm John Kennedy. Supporters of the Alberta independence movement have gathered on the last day of the Calgary Stampede for a pancake breakfast. Madison and Macy Holmes wore Alberta-themed hockey jerseys, and Madison says she doubts that Prime Minister Mark Carney can save the future of young people.
13: So I know he's not going to be a part of the solutions, and I'm not going to ask him to do anything for me, because I need to do something for me. You know, to put it in my hands, not his, and I think that's the mistake a lot of people make, is they put it into a politician's hands.
12: The sisters touched on the issues with the judicial system, the cost of taxes, and the public cost of recently proposed pipelines from Alberta to the British Columbia coast. The St. Clair West Avenue region was largely deserted after a deadly shooting forced organizers to cancel the final day of the Salsa on St. Clair Festival. Two people were killed and four others seriously injured when gunfire erupted last night as roughly 13,000 people attended the event. Residents and business owners expressed fear and concern about the impact to the neighborhood, while some are calling for stronger security measures at future festivals. Police recovered two guns and three crime scene areas had been blocked off, announcing no arrests by this afternoon. A short stint leading the Ontario Liberals saw Bonnie Crombie now vying to get her old job as mayor of Mississauga back.
6: Crombie wrote to supporters in a message obtained by the Canadian Press that she intends to register as a mayoral candidate on Tuesday. She'll be up against incumbent mayor Carolyn Parrish. Crombie served as Mississauga's mayor for a decade before leaving midway through her third term in 2024 to lead the Ontario Liberals. Now she stepped down from that role earlier this year following lukewarm support in a vote at the party's 2025 annual general meeting and following a snap provincial election that saw Crombie fail to win a seat in the legislature. David Augustine, The Canadian Press, Toronto.
12: A handful of Quebec municipalities and organizations are offering to take a controversial statue of Samuel de Champlain from an Ontario city in Simcoe County. Canadian Press reporter Diana Musina has the latest.
14: It's a nearly 4 meter tall bronze monument of the 17th century explorer and founder of Quebec City. It was removed from a park in Orillia, Ontario, and placed in storage in 2017 following debate over its colonial imagery. Orillia's mayor says a wave of offers poured in after the city recently raised the possibility of melting the statue down.
12: The municipalities of Champlain and Lévis, both in Quebec, are among those hoping to give the statue a new home. But for now, the statue stays in storage as city council continues to debate its future. This is the Canadian Press. In sports, Trevor Harris threw for 202 yards and two touchdowns. Backup quarterback Tommy Stevens rushed for two touchdowns, and the Saskatchewan Roughriders outscored the visiting Hamilton Tiger Cats 27-0 in the second half, en route to a 38-7 CFL victory. Manny Machado singled in the tying run in the eighth inning, and Ty France's sacrifice brought in the go-ahead run for the San Diego Padres, who rallied to beat the visiting Toronto Blue Jays 5-4 today to take two of three games over the weekend. The Calgary Surge have only won four of their 17 Canadian Elite Basketball League games this season, but lately they've been a tough out. The Western Conference leading Winnipeg Sea Bears dropped an 85-80 decision today to the visiting Calgary team as Armani Chennai scored 20 points for the Surge, who have won three in a row. From the Canadian Press, I'm John Kennedy.
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22: For anyone who still has stuff that's drying out at the end of their laneway waiting to be picked up after the storm and the ensuing floods last week, I mean, if you're not affected, consider yourself lucky. But for those who were, I mean, it really does completely alter the way your summer gets underway. It takes up a lot of time, a lot of headaches. I know we have people working here who are doing the job and going home to deal with more stuff in their basements and more calls out to insurance and others. And it's a little bit of a nightmare that you did not anticipate. The pictures of some of the areas hard hit. First of you know, the water in the basements. But then of the rows of garbage you might have seen in Dylan's story last night, wild. And then I saw this Instagram video from my next guest, Cody McCallum. And I was just like, wow, she just went right down the curb in her area. And everyone had their own pile of debris. Cody McCallum was the owner of Cody Calligraphy. We've spoken with her before here on the show. Lives in the Crystal Beach neighborhood in Bay Ward. Joining us now, Cody, good morning.
1: Good morning.
22: So how was it in your neighborhood? You guys were hit, but you were not the worst of everyone that was hit around you.
1: Yeah, I know Crystal Beach was one of the neighborhoods that got hit the hardest. My house specifically was relatively lucky. I say relatively because we had a foot of water across the whole basement, but neighbors down the street were not as lucky at all. They had their basements completely submerged in water, and I truly mean fully to the brim submerged, and had another foot of water on their main floor. And Crystal Beach is a really interesting neighborhood because it's almost exclusively bungalows. So your basement is pretty essential living space. And when it's fully submerged in water, that's half or more of your home completely destroyed.
22: It's the stuff you have down there. It's the furniture. It's the actual flooring and the drywall and everything. And then, as you mentioned, getting into the main floor. So were you home when that storm hit? Did you realize it was happening? Yes. Did you have a chance to pull anything up?
1: Yes. Luckily, myself, my husband, and my two-year-old, we were all downstairs. That's kind of like our den, our TV room. So we were down there when it happened. And so we were able to pull up a lot of our like electronics. We like hauled our TV upstairs, anything of value that we could grab. But yeah, it came on pretty quickly. So the damage, it hit pretty hard, pretty fast.
22: And you paint a really good picture for some people hearing, oh, basement. And I know in real estate speak, we always say the lower level. It sounds much more lovely.
1: Yeah, sure.
22: But truly is your lower living level. For some people, a basement is just a storage area. But yeah, your hangout space. And so it's affecting your day-to-day life as well that you can't use that space.
1: Of course, yeah. And many people who have lived in Crystal Beach, they've lived here for 30-plus years. And so it's their entire life's memories are down there, right? Like all their photo albums are completely gone. You know, my child's daycare is a home daycare in this neighborhood. And so my daycare is also closed for the foreseeable future. So yeah, our daily lives are definitely impacted.
22: The pictures that you posted, I mean, that must have been wild to you. Like your neighborhood is completely transformed.
1: It feels like a disaster zone walking around. It's very upsetting, depressing. Everyone is just out in the thick of it, trying to sort through all of their belongings to see what can be salvaged. And a lot of these people are seniors. People are having to do all of this work themselves because, you know, insurance agents and restoration companies, everybody's slammed right now. I think the number is climbing. I think it's 4,000 or more basements were flooded. And so everybody's waiting for the restoration companies to come, but all of these seniors and people are trying to rip out carpet themselves and bring up all of their belongings to lay it out and let it dry and prevent mold from setting in. So people walking around, people are just physically and mentally exhausted.
22: So the mayor says 4,500 houses. That was the last count we had from the city officially, and also says that the trucks will do some extra circling to pick up some of that stuff. Has any of what is out that is garbage that is not being dried out to attempt to salvage, but is actually garbage, has any of that been picked up as yet in your neighborhood?
1: Not that I've seen. I've seen trucks come around. I know they're supposed to start daily pickups as of yesterday. None of ours was picked up. I think maybe some has. I think there's a lot of confusion around what is being picked up, how it's being picked up, and when. So yeah, we're just waiting.
22: I mean, you can put it in your vehicle and get it to the trail road dump, the landfill. Apparently they're taking away the fees, but I don't know if that's all the kind of stuff you want to have in the back of your car.
1: Exactly. Yeah. A lot of it is spoiled food from, you know, freezers that were ruined. Definitely you can put that in your green bin if you can. But a lot of it is like drywall and couches that are completely destroyed and people can't fit these items in their vehicles. And so some are having to rent dumpsters at their own expense. So
22: yeah. And so have you had good communication with insurance? What are they telling you about what you can and can't do? Are you getting that information?
1: Oh, I mean, it really differs what people are being told across the different insurance providers and the insurance plans. Some insurance providers are saying, get to work and we'll, you know, track your hours and we'll compensate you for that. Some insurance providers are saying, don't touch anything until an inspector comes. And so people are having to make the decision between, okay, do I wait for the inspector to come and look at everything and let mold set in my home? Or do I get in there and rip everything out myself and accept the consequences of that? So it really, people are being told many, many different things. So that's also creating some confusion. For us, our insurance is moving slowly. But, you know, again, we're all kind of waiting on the insurance appointed restoration companies to come out. So we're all kind of in a bit of a holding pattern.
22: And how does that jive with your personality to just kind of sit back and wait?
1: As you can tell, I'm a go-getter. So it's very tough to have to wait. And this is your home. This is your where you live and breathe every day. And so no one wants mold growing in their home where they have to spend every day. So
22: 100%. I mean, bottom line with any situation, you know, you're okay. Your husband's okay. Your child is okay. The most important mm-hmm. things, but the place that yes. you live and spend time together, where you take your child to be looked after, all of that affected, and big headaches in terms of money and work and time and all of it. And, it's miserable. So I'm really sorry you're going through this, and I really appreciate you coming on and sharing a little bit of what it is like. Keep us posted if you see a dramatic change and all of the garbage gets picked up. We'd love to update people on that situation, but best of luck to you, and thanks so much for jumping on for a few minutes here, Cody.
1: Thank you so much.
22: Cody McCallum, owner of Cody Calligraphy, which is such a cool business, cool work that she does. But right now, probably not doing much work dealing with all of this in terms of headaches. And a lot of people can relate, certainly in that neighborhood and elsewhere, where this flooding hit on Canada Day.
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0: fun thing in Ottawa after the fireworks could not be set off on Canada Day, or should it have been handled differently? 1-800-580-CFRA, 1-800-580-2372, if you want to weigh in on that this morning. Mark from Ottawa South says, this is why they call us the city that fun forgot, just can't do anything fun around the Glebe. Okay, this wasn't Glebe, this was the Breton Flats area, but let's take a shot at the Glebe while we're in there. I walked out of Blues Fest before the end of it, and then realized the fireworks were happening and thought, okay, that would have been cool to stay. Did I miss something about not hearing that they were coming on? I know the people that stayed right till the end said there was no announcement. The fireworks just started, so no one got a heads up. Did the city, did counselors get a heads up? Because as soon as I had my reaction thinking, oh, that's cool, I wish I'd stayed, that's fun, I immediately started to see social media and texts and emails and people reacting saying they didn't think that was so fun or cool. It was noisy on a Thursday night. They didn't know it was coming. And they went a little bit after 11 o'clock, which is also a no-no in this city. Kitchissippi Ward Councillor Jeff Leeper joining us on the line now. Good morning to you, Jeff.
1: Good morning, Patricia. How are you?
0: I am very well, thank you. I didn't have this on my bingo card that we'd be talking about fireworks this morning, but here we are. What were you hearing in terms of reaction when unexpectedly, for almost everyone, it seems, those fireworks started going last night?
1: So I woke up this morning to an inundation of social media comments and notes in my inbox. A lot of people very angry that the show went ahead without any notification to residents. It was very loud. It was a national scale fireworks show, and residents were owed some notice that it was going to happen.
0: So I understand there is a statement out from the city this morning. Or you would receive some information from the city, because, yeah, immediately you think, well, that's great for the people at Blues Fest, but a lot of people would have liked to take this in. Normally, this would go televised right across Canada. People would plan to be down on Parliament Hill or more recently at Le Breton Flats to enjoy that show. A lot of money goes into these fireworks. Everyone should have the opportunity. But on Canada Day, there's a huge staff in place to make all of that work. There's security, there's extra policing and whatnot. They intentionally, I'm gathering from what you're hearing, did not want extra people to be out on the streets and trying to take this in.
1: Yeah, that's correct, Patricia. So first, I also just want to recognize that in addition to, people feeling disappointed that they didn't get to take in that very large and presumably very expensive fireworks show, a lot of people are very on edge right now. We came out of Canada Day with those massive floods. People are nervous just about the general state of the world. And, you know, they let off an arsenal of shells for the fireworks show. A lot of people work to, you know, prepare their pets for these fireworks show. Pets get, quite frightened by it, and people appreciate knowing that, okay, on July 1st at, 8:30 or 9 o'clock at night, there's going to be a fireworks show. So people were unprepared for that. The city, however, decided that it would not allow the show to be announced ahead of time because they didn't want a large crowd of people gathering for which there might not be the resources in place to ensure that everyone is safe. I understand the thrust of that, but requiring that there be no announcement for the show is completely inappropriate given the impact that it's had on, you know, presumably thousands of residents.
0: So how do you think it should have been handled?
1: So I don't want to pretend to this morning, this is still the first few hours of my inquiries to the city, to have all of the answers. But if drawing a large crowd in association with Blues Fest without necessarily the resources in place is a problem, then schedule it for some time when that isn't a problem. Or dismantle and remove the shells. I think the correct answer would have been to do this at some point when, it wouldn't have created the logistics problem, when the logistics would hopefully have been available. So I'm disappointed with the decision that was made, and I'm angry at the decision that was made.
0: Does it feel like a privileged few got to witness the show, that anyone who had spent money and bought a ticket and happened to be at Blues Fest gets to see a fireworks show that was, intended for sure, the entire city of Ottawa, and initially for the entire country?
1: Yeah, so there is certainly an element to that. I've heard the resentment around that, but I think what I'm hearing more clearly this morning is just the nervousness that people experience, the fear that people experience.

0: when they heard a lot of explosions when they were not expecting to hear explosions.
1: It is interesting. As I mentioned, I was at Blues Fest last night. I left a little bit early because I didn't know the fireworks were coming. I thought it was a thunderstorm at first. I thought it was a wicked thunderstorm that had suddenly started up. And I thought, wow, you got out of there just in time. That's a bad one. Then, you know, realized pretty quickly what was actually going on and made that connection. But yeah, it would have been pretty startling for families. I have a dog that does not like fireworks either. So a lot of people like to be a little prepared when they know it's going to be that loud and that sudden. Yeah. All right.
0: Some notice would have been well in order.
1: So this is going to be a discussion today. Are we going to hear more from the city later today on this?
0: My understanding is that there will probably be some statements coming out this afternoon. I don't want to preview those right now. And then I'll continue my inquiries. I know Councillor Troster is equally upset at the lack of notice to either ourselves or to residents at large.
1: One last quick thing. And I had noticed that the Cody Johnson start time appeared to be changed last night, or at least was different from the other headliners, most of whom started at 9:30. He was pushed back to 9:10. He promised a 90-minute show when he was up there on stage. I assume probably they thought he'd be out maybe a little bit before 10:53. The fireworks started, it looks like, right around 10:53 as soon as he was done, and went a few minutes after 11. Is the fact that this leaked into the 11 o'clock hour, is that part of the issue for anyone?
0: Yeah, I mean, if it leaked in, it was by 5 minutes or so ago. That's certainly not the most important issue here. I think the most important issue is you know, hearing a series of loud explosions downtown that without any kind of notice as to what was going on.
1: Mm. Okay. But you think you should have been told as a local councillor or the councillor for that area, you should have at least been informed, or someone should have been informed.
0: I think the public should have been informed along with councillors.
1: All right, Jeff, we'll be interested to hear how this goes today. And thank you so much for jumping on and giving us a little bit of the background on it.
0: Yeah, of course. Thank you, Patricia.
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0: Break My Heart. That is a local artist, Alicia Kaley, with something new out this summer. And talk about skyrocketing. Rise on the music scene. Alicia Kaley will be making her debut at Blues Fest this year as well, playing on July 10th, and joins us on the line now. Good morning to you.
1: Good morning. Thank you for having me.
0: Congratulations on everything that's going so well for you on the music scene right now.
1: Oh my gosh, thank you. It's been insane.
0: The Indigenous Adele. Is this a nickname that you embrace? I mean, Adele is an absolutely fabulous musician. Do you like this? Because I hear that's what you're called.
1: Definitely. It's quite the comparison. I happily will take it. It's been across news platforms everywhere. We even had a songwriting UK magazine thing come out this week too. So things have been crazy with this whole Indigenous Adele thing.
0: Okay, that's awesome. And obviously high praise and people who are loving your voice and your sound. Tell me a little bit about how this all started to come about for you. You studied music at Carleton right here in Ottawa, right?
1: I did. Yeah, I went to Canterbury High School actually before that for classical music. And then Carleton just felt like the next best step for me. I got my Bachelor of Music degree there. It changed my life. I joined some competitions and met some incredible artists. And through that, I actually met Crystal Shawanda, who has an incredible label, New Sun Music, based in Nashville. And now I'm signed to them. And it's been an insane journey so far.
0: Yeah, absolutely amazing. So, okay, that's a lot. So classical music at Canterbury, where you kind of just like, I know I love music. I know I have some talent. I'm not sure what I want to do with it at that point. I mean, a lot of people are really unsure when they go to Canterbury. My daughter graduated from the drama program there. She's a social worker, but you were like really passionate about the music. And then how did that lead to sort of what you ended up doing and segueing into at Carleton?
1: I've never been great with words. I've been all right with musical expression.
0: That's the way you communicate. Yeah,
1: exactly. And I actually was like going through a lot of bullying issues when I was younger. And so Canterbury was like my scapegoat right away, as I found this love for music with a whole bunch of people that were just so different, unique. And it felt like a good place to be different, be able to embrace that. And it just led to me being like, you know what, I want to be around people like this for the rest of my life. And then it led to Carleton, and then it led to where I am now. It led to being able to dream bigger and be able to be that representation for Indigenous youth that didn't really get to see a lot of that growing up.
0: I love that. So how would you describe your sound now?
1: Very pop R&B. That's the goal right now. That's what I am for. I may do a lot of my recording in Nashville, but very pop R&B.
0: Yeah. Okay. So how did the Nashville signing come about? You said you had a few connections there. You met some great people on the scene. And then how did that all sort of fall into place?
1: Actually, I did a singing competition during COVID times online, and I won, which was awesome, except there was a lot of backlash about me winning, and a lot of people weren't too crazy about it. And so this incredible artist, Crystal Shawanda, reached out and she was like, I'm so sorry that's happening to you. Like, it sucks that that's how people are reacting, but like, let me give you a real opportunity with this. Like, she said that she thought I was really talented. She thought I deserved more. And she's like, how about you come to Nashville, come talk to my label, let's figure something out and let's make something happen. And then here we are making dreams come true.
0: I love it. What was your sense of why that happened? Why were people on you like that? Is it what, we can't accept differences, people are shallow? What happened there?
1: I honestly don't even know to this day. It was really unfortunate. From what I've known, it was an Indigenous competition, so it had nothing to do with that for
0: right.
1: sure.
0: Yeah,
1: very interesting. People were really rooting for people from their own communities, which was understandable. And I guess I didn't have a lot of people from my communities representing me, and it was more just based on what we all brought out there. And so I think it's a lot though, like what you see with social media too, right? People will say some pretty negative things to you online, and you can only take it with a grain of salt.
0: Yeah.
1: Forward and let it motivate you. So
0: I mean, it's kind of when you know you're starting to make it, when you're doing something that people are reacting to. But yeah, it's so easy for those keyboard warriors, as they say, anonymously, to say whatever they want to say. And rising above that and getting that kind of support to rise above it, and someone recognizing your talent and your abilities, like, that has to be huge, and kind of feel like you've moved on from that into sort of a different era in your career.
1: Definitely. It's been something that's been incredibly driving for sure. It makes me feel like I can do anything now with my career. And I feel like it's always changing. I have no idea what's going to happen next, but that's how I like it.
0: So Blues Fest, big festival, gets underway here in Ottawa. I love it every year, July 9th to 19th. You're on stage on the 10th. Tell me about that. What can we expect?
1: Oh, my goodness. I am so excited. I have another band rehearsal today. We are going in go, go, go mode for this show. This is going to be our biggest one yet. We also perform at the Hard Rock every once in a while, which has been some really nice, good prep time for sure. But it's going to be a wild ride. We're going to make sure we have a lot of originals in there that people have never heard, and a couple other classic favorites for sure. And we also found out recently, and nobody knows this yet, is I was asked to perform as an Indigenous closer on the 19th between the Guess Who and the Sheepdogs. So that's going to be really fun.
0: On the 19th, so the Sheepdogs, yeah, are opening for Guess Who. I was looking at that because my Ottawa Redblacks play that night. I'm like, where do I need to be that night? But maybe you're going to swing it in that direction. That's awesome. I know some good people on the Sheepdogs too. That's a really good spot, and obviously a Canadian classic in the Guess Who. So wow, that's a big Blues Fest for you.
1: Yeah, it's going to be crazy. I'm so excited and terrified, but it's going to be the experience of a lifetime. This is what I've been hoping for.
0: And the start of a summer with a lot more going on, because it doesn't all end when Blues Fest does.
1: Oh my gosh, never. It keeps on going. We're back at the Hard Rock. I'm supposed to hear back from a gig in Nunavut. We came back from Kamloops recently. It's been very go, go, go lately.
0: Have you been in the studio recently as well, in terms of when music is coming out and when people can hear it? Because the Don't Break My Heart release is fairly recent, right?
1: Yeah, it's pretty recent. And then same thing with New Beginnings. It came out a little while back now. And now we're getting ready for the full album release. We just finished up the majority of the recording. We have like one or two more things just to finalize, but everything else is ready to go. We're super excited, and the album should be out soon.
0: When you are on stage at Blues Fest on the 10th or on the 19th, how many people are up there with you? It's six. I'm looking at the schedule right now. I have it in front of me. So on the 10th, the Friday show, it's a 6:30 show, right?
1: Yeah.
0: Barney Dance and Theater. So who's up there with you, and how does that compare to what you'll be doing in that sort of surprise appearance on the 19th?
1: Well, on my major time on the 10th, which is going to be a full band, I have my friends Tyler, Alexi, Ben, and Thomas, and it's going to be super exciting. Got a full set for that. And then for the 19th, we're just doing a closing song that's going to be a really nice kind of moment from home that we're going to be sending people off with to help close the day as an Indigenous representation. So that's just going to be three of us. It'll be Thomas and Ben.
0: Okay. Amazing. Best of luck to you. I hope things go really well here in Ottawa. I love that Blues Fest is giving you that opportunity, of course, embracing our own. And I hope it just continues to get huge from there with this deal that you've signed with Nashville and your album coming out this summer and everything. That's awesome, Alicia. Thank you so much.
1: Thank you so much. Oh my gosh, it was great.
0: Alicia Kaley, singer, songwriter, and dubbed the Indigenous Adele, which was really, really cool.
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0: Sounds pretty good, eh? That is Ottawa singer Nyana. That is Cowboy in a Penthouse. Love it. And if you do love it, you can get a little more of it at Blues Fest, because Nyana is going to be playing the big festival coming up on a big night as well. One of the biggest nights, I think, that will occur at Blues Fest this year, which is when rising massive country star Ella Langley will be playing. Sheryl Crow is ahead of Ella Langley. And Nyana's in the mix. We'll tell you exactly where she's going to be playing. But first, I want to welcome her here to the studio. Nyana, so nice to have you here.
1: Hey, Patricia. Thanks for having me.
0: You know this place well, because years and years ago, pre-COVID, you did some work with our promo team here, having a lot of fun out at events and whatnot, and know the city well, obviously.
1: Yes, I did. I definitely know my way around.
0: And we knew even then that you were probably going to be going in this direction. You were passionate about music from a really young age, singer, songwriter, and love the country feel.
1: Yes, well, thank you.
0: Tell me a little bit about your music and what people are going to experience when they come check it out at Blues Fest.
1: Well, you're definitely going to get a country show, that's for sure. I lean more into a little bit of traditional, a little bit of honky-tonk, and just anything to, you know, make everyone have a good time.
0: Yeah, and nice. You have a lot of followers on social media who love what you do, and you're putting out the music. You're playing a lot of places in Ottawa in this area on a regular basis, every weekend, really.
1: Yeah, we don't have a weekend off unless I took one off to go to Blues Fest next week.
0: That's awesome. Like, a lot of people are taking time off to do that. Yeah,
1: yeah, it's ever growing, though. It never stops.
0: Every single year when Blues Fest comes around, I'm like, why don't I take a day off? Because it's so close from here. I get on my bike and it's downhill to get to LeBreton Flats. They have the bike parking, which is awesome. And then the next day I'm like, boy, I probably shouldn't do that again tonight because I'm getting tired. And then it's like, oh, it's so close and it's a beautiful night, so I'm going to go. So when did you find out that you were going to be part of the lineup at Blues Fest?
1: I found out almost half a year ago now, about 6 months, and it was the most exciting news. I have been applying to Blues Fest for 10 years now.
0: Okay.
1: So this is my year. I finally got it.
0: It's a big deal, and they do a really good job of mixing some really talented local artists in with some of the big names that come from elsewhere, and, you know, everyone wants to go and spend a lot of time there, and so it works out really well that sometimes people get introduced to an artist they didn't know anything about, and you're wandering through from stage to stage and discover someone you love. But the best is when there's a huge crowd gathering in front of the stage in anticipation maybe for the next performer, and then there they all are, this huge crowd, ready to go. So when you found out what the schedule was going to be on this night that I mentioned, where Ella Langley, who I think even since Blues Fest signed her, she's gotten astronomical. She's a huge country sensation right now. We play some of her stuff right here coming in and out of segments.
1: Oh, yeah.
0: Sheryl Crow, everyone out there in this audience knows Sheryl Crow, one of my favorites. She was to open for Ella Langley, and then you were going to be right ahead of those two.
1: Yes, I was.
0: On the, I don't have the date in front of me, 17th?
1: July 17th.
0: July 17th, which is the Friday night. Okay, so you would have been a 6 o'clock start.
1: Yes.
0: So as everyone's getting there after work, perfect.
1: 6 to 7, and then Sheryl Crow, 7:30.
0: And so you get a full hour, which is great. And then what happened?
1: Well, there was a schedule change, and it came as a big shock to me. But I'm still playing the main stage. I'm still playing Blues Fest, so.
0: Yeah, still a huge thing. So I know you were a little disappointed when you said you got moved to 5 o'clock. And the reason being given, and Blues Fest says it was because this other act was attracting really big crowds elsewhere. Angine de Poitrine, if you've heard of them. They do something really, really different. Their music is very interesting. They were new to me. I had not heard about them. But they're not country. That's
1: no.
0: For sure. That's one thing we'll say about them. They're going to be in between there now, which makes it a little more interesting. But 5 o'clock on a Friday, I still think that people are going to be ready to go on Friday. They're going to make an effort to get down there in good time for that show on the big stage on Friday.
1: Yes. I have a lot of people that have said they're going to do everything they can to get off work and get there for the 5 o'clock start. So fingers crossed it all works out.
0: Here's how you do it as a country fan. You get there right away. You take in the 5 o'clock show, and then you have some time to get your food, get another drink, regroup, and then come on back so you're there for Sheryl Crow and Ella Langley if you're not interested in the others.
1: Yeah, well, there's going to be a massive crowd. I don't know if people realize how many Ella Langley fans there are and this duo that's now on the stage, but it is going to be a wild back and forth. So I'm excited to witness it all from the safety of behind the stage.
0: Yeah, amazing. So talk about that Blues Fest dream that you've had for years. I think my son was 10 when we first went to Blues Fest. He had casts on and he was in a wheelchair. And we were there for Sam Hunt, His birthday, and it rained, and we stayed for a couple hours. And I'm like, what are you doing here with this 10-year-old in a wheelchair? And then the show was so good.
1: He absolutely
0: loved it. Were you there for
1: yes.
0: that? So when did you first start thinking, this is a place that I would love to play?
1: You know what? I first went to Blues Fest. I was 11 years old. My parents stood in the back, and I went all the way to the front for one of my favorite country bands. And I've gone every year since then. Every single time I go, I turn around for a second. Since I was 11, I'd turn around, I'd look at the crowd. And for this, like, just a moment, I'd think, wow, imagine this crowd was here for me and I was on that stage. So it has been a long time coming. I've been wanting this forever.
0: You got to dream that big dream, right? Talking about your parents, I know they're your biggest fans. You have a sister and brother who are huge supports as well. What do all your family and friends think about this?
1: They are beyond excited. I think my dad's made it his full-time job now to promote
0: he's kind of your pitch person a little bit.
1: And
0: yeah.
1: recruit people. Yeah, 100%.
0: Yeah, awesome. So 5 o'clock start doesn't work for me because of the news. So I've got to see you somewhere else really soon because I've been meaning to do that. So the next night you're playing outside of Ottawa, right?
1: Yes, on July 18th, I'm headlining a show in Vanclycill at the Windsor Tavern.
0: Okay. A few country fans in Vanclycill, I would think.
1: Oh, yeah.
0: Yeah. What is your favorite in your music? What will you be doing in your set that you are most excited about that you absolutely want people to pay attention to?
1: Well, Blues Fest Day specifically, I have a song called Flirtin', which comes out that day. So I'm very excited to get to play that for everyone, and we're going to try to get them singing along, and it should be a fun time.
0: Okay, that's awesome. And who are your country idols? Who do you look up to and love?
1: My biggest idol is Ella Langley.
0: Oh, really?
1: Yes.
0: Oh, my goodness. So are you going to get to meet her? You haven't met her yet.
1: I actually met her in Nashville a few weeks ago. And I talked to her and her management team about how I was opening for her at Blues Fest and gave them the time slot and everything. So I was so lucky I got to meet her in Nashville for her perfume launch. And she told me that I'd have to come check out the bus when we were both backstage. So fingers crossed that she remembers.
0: Okay. Can you get my son introduced to Ella Langley?
1: I could try. If I get to say hey to her again, I totally will.
0: Super talented, super beautiful. It's going to be an awesome night. And you mentioned you were taking a day off for Blues Fest. Is there anyone else that's performing this year that you're excited to see at Blues Fest?
1: That's the night for you. All the country acts.
0: Mm-hmm.
1: Cody Johnson
0: opening up.
1: Party. And then I love Jesse Murph. I love Big X. So this is a great Blues Fest lineup this year. I'm happy about it.
0: Our sister station, Pure Country 94, was giving away some Hardy passes on the country cruise they had the other night. There's a lot of excitement about that as well. So there's some good country acts in there, which is awesome. I got to interview Luke Combs when he was here a couple of years ago, which was really, really cool. And the country stars tend to be so amenable and so friendly, which is awesome. I was a closet country fan back in high school when it wasn't cool, but now it's cool and it's awesome to be
1: out there.
0: Everyone's
1: a country fan now. It's amazing to see the shift that happened.
0: Now, what should people wear for your show? What's the country look for the you're like 24 or so?
1: I'm 24. Okay. Yes. Well, my niece, who's 2 years old, is coming too, and she'll be wearing her cowboy boots, her sundress, and her cowboy hat. So anything of the sorts, that's what it'll be.
0: You can watch everyone over at the Calgary Stampede right now for inspiration on that. It's always great to see everyone embracing the moment. Hopefully we get a good hot night and it is going to be awesome. Niana, what's the stage name that you're at? You know the name of the stage?
1: RBC. Main stage,
0: right? So it's the big one. You can picture as you walk in, it's going to be right there at the end. On at 5 o'clock, Angine de Poitrine is at 6, and Sheryl Crow, 7:30 that night. And then Ella Langley, the big headliner. As Blues Fest gets underway with a Cody Johnson set on Thursday, it goes from July 9th to the 19th. And Niana from Ottawa will be performing on July 17th on the RBC main stage at 5 o'clock. Thank you so much for coming in.
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0: I want to talk about something really, really cool that a Rockland man is doing in order to raise money for the Ottawa Hospital Foundation, a 100-kilometer fundraiser. And Mathieu Chatelain is joining us on the line now. Good morning to you.
11: Hi, Patricia. How are you?
0: I am very well, thank you. Do you go by Matthew or Mathieu?
11: Either or.
0: Okay, either or.
11: Yeah.
0: All right. Good stuff. I hear there's a really cool story about why you decided you wanted to do this for the Ottawa Hospital. Did you have a really interesting experience at one of the hospital's president's breakfasts?
11: An unbelievable experience, I should say.
0: Yeah.
11: Yeah.
0: Connecting to your dad.
11: Yeah,
0: okay.
11: Exactly. There's a lady that came on stage, told her story, and how the Ottawa Hospital helped her remove a tumor from the back of her head. And the story really made me break out in tears. And I started crying and crying. And the gentleman next to me asked me, "Why are you crying so much?" I said, "Well, the story reminds me of when I was 8 years old. My dad went through the same type of procedure or surgery. And the Ottawa Hospital brought him back home to me, and it made me realize what my dad actually had went through, right?" And the gentleman asked me, he said, "I want you to call your dad, and I want to know who operated on your dad about 25 years ago." Hmm. So I called Papa. I said, "Papa, who operated on you about 25 years ago when I was 8 years old?" Papa said, "It was Dr. Schramm." And I'm sorry, I'm shaking. And I turned around and I looked at his name badge at the gentleman that was asking me about my dad. And the name on the badge was Dr. Schramm.
0: Wow.
11: Yeah.
0: So you were sitting next to the surgeon who had operated on your father all those years ago?
11: Exactly.
0: And saved your dad's life?
11: Exactly.
0: And you were able all those years later to have a dad to call up and ask that question too.
11: Yeah. So I was able to hug the hero who brought my dad back to me when I was 8 years old. How cool is that?
0: That is beautiful. Oh my goodness. I love that. I'm getting chills just thinking about that as well. And must have been pretty cool for him in that moment as well. And I take it that's his area of expertise and specialty, because he had a pretty good feeling when he asked you to make that call that maybe it had been him. Yeah. Would perform that surgery.
11: And the coincidence was so big that I had to ask you a bit more questions just to confirm. Mm-hmm. And before asking anything, he apologized because he said, "I'm sorry if I lost your dad's hearing on the left side." And right there, I knew it was him. And I told him, I said, "Dr. Schramm, my dad decided to go the conservative route and lose his the hearing. So it would be easier on you. So I said, you do not need to apologize. Thank you so much for bringing my dad back home.
0: Wow.
11: Yeah.
0: Wild. So immediately this kind of triggered something in you where you thought, I want to do something. Obviously, the Ottawa Hospital's in a big fundraising campaign right now. There's big projects that are happening and big build and whatnot going on. And did you think, like, I want to raise money for this hospital because this has real meaning in terms of how it has impacted my life?
11: Exactly. It's in that point where I notice how important and how lucky we are to have the Ottawa Hospital in our backyard. I'm in the financial planning business, and I help clients reach their dreams, reach their goals, their financial goals. But there's not a week that goes by where I don't speak to a client, or a day that goes by that I speak to a client who needs the help of the Ottawa Hospital to get back to their dreams, get back to their families. So fast forward to about a year ago, I had a call with a client, and she was just diagnosed with MS. And 2 weeks prior to that, her son was diagnosed with a rare blood disease. So again, the emotions and you know, you have to be strong for your clients. You have to talk it out. But I melted. Mm-hmm. And I'm not a runner. But that day I needed to release some stress, release some emotion. So I took my old shoes and I went for a 17K run without stopping.
0: Wow.
11: And during the run is when I realized, okay, I want to do something like Dr. Schramm did for me when I was younger. Mm. I want to find a way to help the Ottawa Hospital bring another parent back to their families, their loved ones, like they did for me when I was young. And that's when the whole run 100K to raise 100K came about.
0: So running 100 kilometers, when you say you just ran 17K that day, that sounds like a lot to me. 100K really sounds like a lot. That's, you know, 2.5 marathons right there. All in support of the campaign to create tomorrow at the Ottawa Hospital. When is this happening and how is it happening and how can people support you?
11: Obviously, weather is not always on our side. Right now, it's a little harder to run because it's hot out. So I was up at 3 a.m. this morning and I did 32K training. So planning is very important. But I've decided to do the run near the end of September, early October. The days are still long. It's cooler out. It's going to take me 12 to 14 hours to get this done. And how can we support? I have a crowdfund page associated with the Ottawa Hospital Foundation. That's all going towards the campaign to create a better tomorrow.
0: Very cool. I love that you're doing this. You'll be doing that run solo then at the end of September, early October. This is all you?
11: I'm going to invite 10 pacers because one of my biggest challenges, I try to go too fast. And technology and food and water, hydration and all that jazz. So I'll have 10 pacers that will each do 10 kilometers with me. I already have 3 or 4 selected. And hopefully we'll be able to do it around the area in Rockland because I really want to bring awareness of how lucky we are that, you know, the Ottawa Hospital is just down a few blocks from us mm-hmm. in Ottawa. And yeah.
0: Best of luck with the training, Mathieu, and wish you well. I have the same problem with pacing. I tend to go way too slow, but very similar. Mathieu Chatelain running 100 kilometers to fundraise for the Ottawa Hospital Foundation. Best of luck, and my thanks to you for sharing a few minutes with us today.
11: Thanks for having me.
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0: We also have a really lovely update to share with you this morning, and really happy to get to do this. Talking to a mom that we had in studio a short while ago was also with us for the CHEO Telethon, and Lillian Kitcher is a mom to Mariah Josiah and had been raising money for her son and herself to be able to travel together without having to call paratranspo every single time they had to go somewhere. Mariah has Dravet syndrome and very complicated transportation needs. And this has gone very well over the last couple of weeks. Lillian joining us on the line now. Lillian, good morning to you.
4: Good morning, Patricia. Thank you for having me back on again.
0: I really appreciate you coming on, and I was really thrilled to see this from you. So what has changed since we last talked?
4: Well, since we last talked, we found a van.
0: That is so wonderful.
4: Yes, it's truly amazing. I'm so thankful, again, to our amazing community. A friend saw the van and sent me the information, and it was just truly unbelievable. Very low, low mileage, under 10,000 kilometers. The front seat comes out just like I wanted. Really, I feel like the universe just aligned to make this happen for us. So I'm just really thankful that we now have a van.
0: So that is incredible. You said under 10,000 kilometers. It's a 2022 accessible van with that very low mileage on it.
4: Yeah, unfortunately, you know, there's always normally when you find a van with such amazing mileage like this, there is a sad story behind it. The gentleman that was selling it to us, his wife had passed away. Mm-hmm. So hence why the mileage was so low. So, you know, it is an unfortunate story on his part. Yet, you know, we get to give this van a new life and enjoy this van that, you know, his wife desperately needed. And now we are going to take it over.
0: Of course, takes away the pain of losing someone. But I have to say that must feel wonderful for him to know that it's going to be such a meaningful thing and a helpful thing for your family, Lillian.
4: I think so. I think, you know, he was quite touched by my story and touched by the fact that, you know, we're raising money to make this happen. And the fact that, you know, we've never had an accessible van and just a new experience and a new life for us. So I'm grateful for him that he was willing to sell it to us, even knowing that, you know, we still had to raise the money to make it happen. So I'm just truly, Patricia, I'm just beside myself. I'm still in shock that I have a van. And, you know, recently I picked my son up with his nurse from therapy. And, you know, as we were driving back, I'm like, do you want to stop and get coffee? And she said to me, we've never had that option before. I'm like, no. And she was like, well, I don't want coffee, but we can go through the drive-thru.
0: Or ice cream or something. I mean, that's what you were saying before. You could never be spontaneous, that you had to call Paratranspo so far ahead, and then you couldn't make changes like that or do some of those simple things. And your son is a teenager, and you've never had an accessible van or the ability to do that with him in all this time.
4: No, never. So it's just such a really exciting time. We're really looking forward to this weekend. For the past 8 years, my family always goes to Silver Beach for a little, like, you know, weekend beach day. And my son has never been able to go. And this Saturday, he'll be able to join. Hopefully the weather will be on our side and we'll be able to take him. So I'm just, it's a whole new world for us. And I'm just so excited for my son, for him to have this opportunity and for us to create new memories and a new chapter together.
0: I love it so much. And Lillian, if you wanted to give a quick shout out to the people that were on board for that fundraiser from the beginning, what would you say to those people out there that helped support you and make this happen?
4: I'm just from the bottom of my heart. Thank you, guys. Thank you, everyone, so much. Everybody that donated, spread the word, helped us with the trivia night, the online online auction, all the sponsors and everything. Just thank you for believing in my son and believing in our story. Like, I never thought I would be back so soon, Patricia, to give you an update. So
0: I love it.
4: I'm just thankful that everything aligned and the universe was on our side.
0: Could not help happen to a more beautiful mom and family. Lillian, very excited for you and wish you all the best. Have a wonderful time this weekend.
4: We will. Thank you so much. Have a great day, Patricia. Thanks for having me back on.
0: Lillian Kitcher, mom to Mariah Josiah, who has Dravet syndrome. And this has been a struggle getting around the city, getting to appointments, having to call Paratranspo for everything. And now they have this accessible van with very low mileage, 8,900 kilometers on it, a 2022 accessible van that fits their needs and opens up a world of possibility. Love a happy update like that.
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17: From the National Newsroom of the Canadian Press, I'm John Kennedy. Prime Minister Mark Carney waited a year for a Stampede pancake breakfast do-over after he flubbed several flapjacks last year, this time managing the perfect art of the flapjack flip. Carney attended one of the final Stampede breakfasts of the year at the Sunnyside Hillhurst Community Association this morning, joking he'd been training all year.
18: Well, I can only speak for the pancakes that I flipped, and they were perfect.
17: He posed for hundreds of selfies before finally heading back to the Stampede grounds on the final day. Calgary police say a landlord is facing voyeurism charges after multiple tenants discovered small cameras in bathrooms and bedrooms.
19: Investigators believe the 41-year-old man owns other rental properties in Toronto and Vancouver and is targeting Korean women. A tenant in Calgary found the first hidden cameras attached to a bathroom surge protector device and a smoke detector in a bedroom in June. Calgary police believe the man installed similar devices in another home in the city. Diana Mussina, The Canadian Press.
17: A stretch of Toronto's St. Clair Avenue sat eerily quiet after deadly gunfire cut short the city's Salsa on St. Clair festival yesterday evening. Police say roughly 13,000 people were attending when the shooting killed two and seriously wounded four others. Investigators recovered two guns, secured three crime scenes, and have not yet announced any arrests. Residents and business owners say the popular festival will end up being significantly tighter in security if it returns next year. The lights on the CN Tower have been dimmed as communities across Canada offer condolences to the victims and their families. Fire crews in British Columbia are preparing for another blast of heat as dangerous wildfire conditions return after a brief weekend cool down. The Brunswick Creek fire has expanded to more than 30 square kilometers, while the even larger Ainslie Creek blaze has shown little additional growth. Evacuation alerts and orders remain in effect, including for 72 properties threatened by the Le Sueur River fire. Political figures from Ottawa and beyond are offering their condolences to the family of U.S. Senator Lindsey Graham.
20: Graham's office says the South Carolina Republican died Saturday night after a brief and sudden illness, but provided no further details. U.S. President Donald Trump called Graham like a member of the family, saying the senator had phoned him after returning from Ukraine and sounded tired, but otherwise fine. Foreign Affairs Minister Anita Anand praised Graham's efforts to attempt to end the war in Ukraine, while Industry Minister Melanie Joly said they often disagreed, but she always valued his wit and their conversations. Lindsey Graham served in the U.S. Congress for three decades. David Augustine, The Canadian Press.
17: Quebec's video game industry is facing another wave of uncertainty as major studios continue to scale back. Developers are bracing for more and more layoffs despite the province remaining Canada's gaming hub. This is The Canadian Press. In sports, Trevor Harris threw for 202 yards and two touchdowns. Backup quarterback Tommy Stevens rushed for two touchdowns, and the Saskatchewan Roughriders outscored the visiting Hamilton Tiger Cats 27-0 in the second half, en route to a 38-7 CFL victory. Manny Machado singled in the tying run in the eighth inning, and Ty France's sacrifice brought in the go-ahead run for the San Diego Padres, who rallied to beat the visiting Toronto Blue Jays 5-4 today to take two of three games over the weekend. The Calgary Surge have only won four of their 17 Canadian Elite Basketball League games this season, but lately they've been a tough out. The Western Conference leading Winnipeg Sea Bears dropped an 85-80 decision today to the visiting Calgary team as Armani Chennai scored 20 points for the Surge, who have won three in a row. From the Canadian Press, I'm John Kennedy.
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30: Hi there, and welcome to the best of the Bashy Capello Show. I hope you've had a wonderful week. We've got a great 2 hours of programming just up ahead for you. I'm very glad to be with you over these few hours. We're going to kick things off with retired Vice Admiral Mark Norman, former head of the Canadian Navy. He's going to weigh in on the news that the federal government has selected the German-Norwegian company, TKMS, for those 12 new subs, a contract estimated to be worth $100 billion. They selected the German-Norwegian team, the European team, over a competing bid from South Korean company Hanwha. We're going to go through the merits of each of the bids and talk a little bit also about what the purpose of this procurement is. Why do we need these 12 new subs? And what we will be doing with them. So the retired admiral will be with us in a few moments. Then we'll go one-on-one for an exclusive interview with Japan's ambassador to Canada. He's actually leaving the country now. He's ended his post. He's going to retire after 40 years of diplomacy. But he has a lot to say around energy and autos. And in particular on the subject of energy, this new pipeline that the federal government in Alberta says will go to BC's coast on the southern route, not the northern route. But that new pipeline, he says, is a game changer for Japan's ability to buy more crude oil from Canada, something they're very interested in, given their dependency on oil from the Middle East and all the instability in that region right now. So we'll talk to Japan's ambassador about that. We'll also talk to pharmacist Kiro Masa about drug shortages in Ontario, a chronic issue, he says, in his pharmacy and other pharmacies, that could be fixed with some very, you know, tangible solutions that he's putting forward. And that has a big consequence right now, these shortages on patients and even on physicians who have to continue to rewrite prescriptions. So we'll talk about that. And we'll round things out with John Klotz, who will tell us his best advice on investing in the Canadian versus U.S. stock markets.
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30: Monday, July 6th, a few hours from now, 4 o'clock Eastern, I should say, to be precise, we anticipate Prime Minister Mark Carney We'll make an announcement in Halifax about the procurement of 12 new patrol submarines for the Royal Canadian Navy. Two industry sources with direct knowledge of the bids have confirmed to CTV News, the Globe and Mail's original reporting, they reported first, that it is the Germany-Norway bid by a company called TKMS that will be successful, and that Hanwha, the South Korean company, has been notified of that fact already. I want to bring in my next guest, who knows a lot more about this subject than I could ever, the retired Vice Admiral Mark Norman, former Vice Chief of Defense Staff. Hi, Admiral Norman. Pleasure to welcome you back to the show. As always, thanks for making the time.
3: Yeah, well, good afternoon, Vashi, to you and your listeners.
30: If I could, I wanted to, just for the benefit of myself, I should say, but also everyone listening who may not be familiar with the need for submarines, just ask you kind of a basic question before we get into the competing bids and what the decision signals. Like, why do we need to buy new submarines?
3: Well, I mean, the first thing would be that we have a massive maritime estate surrounded on three sides by ocean. And really, you can surveil the ocean on the surface, above the surface, through a variety of means. But the only way to really know what's going on in the water column, so underwater, is to have submarines and some terrestrial sensors and that kind of thing. And, of course, our submarine fleet has been struggling for decades. And this is the first time, in fact, in Canadian history, this is the first time that we're going to buy purpose-built submarines in large numbers for Canada to not only provide the surveillance and deterrence that I mentioned earlier, but also to be able to contribute to international operations when required. So this is a huge step forward for Canada.
30: As someone who worked in the Navy for as long as you did, ran the Navy, like how big of a deal is it that the decision is even being made?
3: Well, it's significant. Like it is historic. It is unprecedented for a variety of reasons. First of all, the total number. We've never had more than five submarines in our past at any one time, and that this is a huge increase in capacity, and also an increase in terms of capability because they're much more modern and much more capable. They have much better endurance, a variety of different things like that. It also signals that we're going to take our responsibilities for protecting our coastlines more seriously, and especially given if we accept the rumors as is, I still want to hear it out of the Prime Minister's mouth. But this reinforces longstanding partnerships with two key allies in NATO that we have worked with before. And so this makes a lot of sense to me.
30: Yeah, let me follow up on that. And I'll just offer the caveat as well for our listeners that there are multiple sources who have said to us that Hanwha, for example, the South Korean company, has been notified that the German-Norwegian consortium was successful. But the admiral is right. The prime minister has not made the announcement himself. For the sake of argument for a moment, if in fact it is Admiral Norman, the German-Norwegian company TKMS, how important to the bid do you think is the integration, the NATO ally aspect of it, the further integration aspect of it?
3: Well, yeah, it would have been one of several factors that were taken into account. The submarines are very similar. They do things a little differently, but that's not really a big distinction. I think it really would have come down to the nature of the economic benefits, so the direct benefits of the actual procurement itself, and then whatever indirect benefits that were farther removed from the actual purchase but would have had economic advantages for Canada. And it's not just how they quantify, like one might have actually been larger than the other, but I think it would have come down to the more subjective and qualitative interpretations of the government in terms of what kind of relationships, what kind of investments they were looking for. And of course, as I mentioned a minute ago, that the pre-existing relationships I don't think they would have swayed the discussion or the decision, but they certainly would have been an influence on it. And there's nothing wrong with that. In fact, it makes the long-term, not just the financial investment, but the development of the capability and the sustainment of the capability through the next 40, 50 years, potentially, that much more substantive.
30: It's an interesting point, because I think, and you're hinting at this as well, but the framing certainly has been like, you know, South Korea goes all in on pitching as many substantial economic benefits and spin-off as possible in Canada. And there are many pitched as well by the German team, but they're really stressing, and I think the framing of it, even in sort of the media as well, is they're really stressing the value of the partner, the relationship that exists and would be amplified moving forward. Do you think that's fair?
3: Yeah, I do. I think that, you know, once we get more insight into this, you know, there will be two camps, and they're not just the Hanwha TKMS camps. They're going to be the analytical camps. Some will look at this from an aggregate of quantifiable metrics, and others will look at it more subjectively. I'm more in the strategic partnership domain as I look at this analysis, because I, without having seen the bids, I can say with a reasonable confidence that they probably would have been very close in terms of, you know, those metrics. But really, it comes down to and it doesn't mean we don't want to be friends with Korea. That's the other thing I think is really important in this. It means that we want to build this relationship with Germany and Norway. And I'm glad you mentioned that in your intro, because those two countries have partnered, and they are long-standing submarine operating countries. And Germany is the largest exporter of conventional submarines in the world. So, this again, like I said, I think this makes sense to me. And if this is what the Prime Minister tells us in a few hours, then it's good for Canada as far as I'm concerned.
30: And I know that there will be specifics associated with the pitch and the contract ultimately as far as a timeline goes. But realistically, for Canadians who are listening right now, the construction of this, this would be a massive endeavor, it appears, on the face of it. What do you think we're realistically looking at?
3: Yeah, well, it's a great question.

0: Marines as part of that ongoing production, perhaps earlier than was initially imagined. So that's a good thing. Then we've got to build the infrastructure. Basically, we're buying these new things. I jokingly use car analogies. Your listeners can understand. Now we need to build two massive dealerships, one on the West Coast and one on the East Coast, that are going to maintain these things. We have to build the workforce in order to support them. We have to build all of the supply chain associated with that. I think we're going to see some positive news from the German side of this, that we're going to be integrating some Canadian suppliers into the supply chain from the outset. And that's the kind of advantage. I'm getting the hook. I know. I'm sorry, Vashi.
1: No, I'm sorry. The timer runs out on me all the time. I appreciate your perspective, your analysis as always, Admiral Norman. Thank you.
0: All right. Have a great day.
1: You too.
2: 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Ottawa's home for live, local, breaking news.
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2: The Prime Minister was in Japan a few months ago and followed a few weeks later by a massive business delegation, the biggest that had ever been to Japan. You'll remember Judy Trin, my colleague, was reporting for us there. The question is, of course, how to turn expressions of interest into a more pronounced economic relationship. And there's a lot riding on it. Japan is one of the biggest investors in Canada's auto sector and one of the potentially biggest investors, or actually recipients, purchasers of Canadian oil and gas, with all of the infrastructure now being built to go to the West Coast to export more of our energy to Asia. The question is, how much do they want to buy? That's part of what I talked to Kenji Yamanuchi, Japan's ambassador to Canada, about. This is his final interview before he leaves the post at the end of the week. I asked him what he thinks the key to realizing the potential of the relationship between our two countries will be.
3: There are certain things. Government can navigate the directions, but actually many things, and most of them, are done by the private sectors, that is, private companies. And so I've been hearing the voices of Japanese companies. They see a great potential, but at the same time, honestly, they see certain sort of challenges that, if I may be frank,
4: please,
3: like infrastructure and also regulations, red tapes, and coordinations. Sometimes coordination between federal government and provincial government is tough, but at the same time, among the provincials, the coordination may not be easy. And the fourth, we have to work together with indigenous people very diligently, because those four elements are always tough. But I see the change has been going on, and especially the Prime Minister Kearney visited British Columbia last week and had the announcement of the pipelines. That is addressing those four challenges very actual ways. So we see the improvement. But if those challenges be met, enormous potential will be fulfilled.
4: So let me jump off where you just led me, which is the possibility of a new pipeline being constructed and carrying crude. Mm-hmm. Traditionally, Japan has not been able to receive a lot of Canadian crude oil because of the type of oil that it is and a lack of ability to refine it. It's a very heavy product that requires a very specific way of refining it. Yeah. Do you anticipate that changing? Do you think Japan is going to be able to receive and be a willing customer of more oil if it should go to the West Coast?
3: Yes, that is a very good question. But to be very frank with you, before this pipelines, there's not so much possibility that Japan imports Canadian crude oil because lack of infrastructures. All those oil existing Alberta, basically. But most of the oils you exported was to the United States up until recently. But once you have the pipelines, you have a facility to export your oil to Asia, then that's a totally different story. Besides, close to 90% of our crude oil is from Middle East.
4: I know.
3: Then now people are talking about a geopolitical risk or certain difficulties, or what if the Hormuz Strait being closed? Then we have to think very differently. We have to have the diversification of the source of crude oil. And also, I told you, trust. The Canada has trust. So now it's totally different situation. On top of that, the technology can address to those quality or type of oils.
4: So let me be blunt. Based on everything you just said, does Japan want to buy more Canadian crude oil?
3: And I would say it's better for us to diversify the source of crude oil, not necessarily just from the one part of the region, but from the world. And Canada has enormous potential. And access from Canada to Japan, it's very, very good navigation. Only takes 10 days.
4: Yes, and we know that from some other resources that are moved that way.
3: LNG,
4: which I also want to ask you
3: about. So Canada has an enormous intention to be energy superpower, and Canada see Japan as a close friend. Then Japan see Canada as a great partner. So if you remember, last March, Prime Minister Carney visited Japan. And Prime Minister Takaichi and Prime Minister Carney met and had a great discussion. Then they called our relationship a comprehensive strategic partner, including political and security cooperation, businesses, energy cooperation, and cultural exchange, everything. So energy is key.
4: So I wanted to also, Ambassador, ask you about a different industry that Japan is very integrated and involved in, and that's the auto sector. We spoke in our last interview
3: yes.
4: about that, and what you said during that interview actually had a big impact on discussions we had later with other countries and just around the issue of trade, because you mentioned that one of the factors, and a big factor, that Japanese investment in Canada in the auto sector is predicated on, is barrier-free access to the United States through the free trade deal that exists. Do you still feel that way?
3: Yes, but let me clear. Then I see five great advantages of the Canadian market or economy. The one, you are so rich in resources, including critical minerals, that is indispensable for the future, and labor quality backed by the great migration policies, and three, society has been so stable and friendly to us. And fourth, the generous support from the federal, local, and provincial government, and access to the biggest market of the world. And so those five elements are very equally important. But in the calculation of the businesses of any companies, and Canada is a G7 country, it's one of the biggest GDPs, and 41 million people. It's not small. But south of the border, the United States, the biggest, and that market matters. But we see this situation of renegotiation or review process started with great tension. But I think the economic reality will always prevail at the end of the day. Of course, negotiation is very political. Then barriers of, what can I say, tensions, but yeah, we watch them.
4: So those negotiations mm-hmm. that you've been watching, you'll know, and our listeners will know as well, you know, very recently moved from the possibility, let's say, you know, Canada and Mexico wanted to renew things, and the United States has decided to revert to a system where there is an annual review. Does that create any instability for Japanese investment, or do you feel that the agreement as it applies at the moment is stable?
3: So it's totally up to the future negotiations. So let me be clear. During the negotiations, various rhetoric or certain sort of words in flying all the time because part of the negotiation. But the most important thing is after the conclusion of the negotiation, then we see the papers, we see the announcement, then that gives confidence to the business people, not just the Japanese people, Japanese companies, Canadian companies, American companies, or Mexican companies. And that element is going to be very important. So we wait for the conclusion of the negotiation. Then we can, they check does it mean, this sentence? What does it mean, this number? And so everything else is going to be that after the conclusion and after the attitude of the government and the companies.
4: So right now, are you worried or not that there will be a review every year?
3: I don't have the crystal ball, so I'm just hoping, I'm wishing that all those negotiators of three countries are able people and have the vision and for the future. And the reality is, this North American continent is a single continent. And so far, all those businesses have been sort of flourishing. And so I hope through the tough negotiations, but the conclusion will be very productive for three countries and other countries, including Japan.
2: That is Japan's outgoing ambassador to Canada. He leaves the country in just a few days, speaking exclusively with us, Kanji Yamanuchi. The big news out of there, most certainly about that new pipeline just announced last week. Prior to the announcement, the ambassador says there wasn't really the case for Japan to buy more Canadian oil. Now it appears that has very much changed, according to the ambassador, and they sound very eager, in fact, if that pipeline were to materialize, to try and surmount some of the challenges that exist in processing and refining heavy crude and in fact, buy more Canadian oil. So we'll see if that, of course, comes to fruition, but certainly one thing to take away.
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2: As I said earlier on the show, I was off last week and able to consume news instead of kind of work in it. And one of the stories that really jumped out at me came from my colleague over at the Ontario Legislature, Siobhan Morris. And I had heard this anecdotally from various people who were going to the pharmacy to fulfill or to get prescriptions that were fairly regular for them in the past, and noticing that they were unable to fill them because of shortages. And it looks like the problem is maybe more widespread than it felt through those anecdotes. That's what Siobhan was reporting last week. We've got a pharmacist with us live on the line to talk through some of the implications of this and get an update on where the situation is. Kiro Masse is a Toronto pharmacist and with us right now. Hi there, Kiro. Great to have you here. Thank you for making the time.
7: Thank you for having me.
2: So you were featured in this story from my colleague, Siobhan. If you could tell me a little bit about what your pharmacy and what you have been experiencing.
7: So what we've been experiencing in pharmacies across Ontario is a game of musical chairs. Every few weeks, there is a new medication that's on back order, or a new group of medications that's on back order. And then you have patients that are frantic trying to find ways of getting that medication, and pharmacists trying to find alternatives and contacting physicians, and physicians receiving 100 communications about alternative for a drug that they typically prescribe. It's been an absolute headache, and it's definitely affecting patient care.
2: And how long has this been going on?
7: I think that there has been an uptake ever since the pandemic. There's been a lot more that I've seen over my career. Like, typically you would see the occasional medication go on back order prior to the pandemic. Now they have about 3 or 4 at any given time that are commonly prescribed. And they, again, it's like a game of musical chairs where they're constantly rotating, you know, and you wake up in the morning, you get to work, and then a medication's on back order. And now you have to try to minimize the damage and look for your patient list and see who's on it and see how long the back order is going to go on for, and start contacting physicians. And yeah.
2: And just quickly before I ask about sort of the potential solutions to this, you mentioned common medications. As I said off the start, like I had anecdotally heard this. I even remember after the pandemic, you know, my son needing an antibiotic. There was a period of a few months where you couldn't even get antibiotics, like the ones you give for ear infections for kids and stuff like
7: that.
2: Yeah,
7: that was an absolute nightmare.
2: Right,
7: was,
2: complete nightmare. I guess my question is about the nature of the drugs. Like, it seems like these are more common, not necessarily like, you know, very obscure ones that a rare patient would need to access, that this is actually quite, you know, quite common stuff.
7: So I spoke about the specific one that you're referring to, and it was the amoxicillin liquid and the Keflex liquid, as well as the Tylenol and Advil liquid for children. And that was, if you know, your listeners are can remember this, it was an absolute nightmare, and it made absolutely no sense. Globally speaking, other countries didn't have this, but Canada had this issue. Until now, nobody really gave us an explanation of what happened there. Then we had other things like Percocet. That one was an absolute nightmare to deal with for patients as well as healthcare professionals. Right now we have hydromorphone, very commonly prescribed post-surgery and for cancer patients. That's on back order. And eye drops. Eye drops have been an ongoing problem for several years now. And like, they're for glaucoma typically, and we're having to contact ophthalmologists to switch eye drop medications. And I'm certain that ophthalmologists have much better things to do with their time, and they're much better needed at doing other tasks than sit down and sift through 100 communications a day about switching different eye drops. It's a system problem, and it affects literally everyone that's involved in the provision and as well as the receiving of the healthcare.
2: Yeah, I feel like you as a pharmacist probably have better uses of your time too, right? And I'm sure you would rather just be dispensing the medication that your patients need. What is your, you said it's system-wide, like what is going on? Why is there this rotating list of medications now that, as you say, like are on back order to a degree where you've got to like go and contact a physician to switch a prescription?
7: So I know that the drug manufacturing process and the distribution, there's a lot of steps involved in it. And if any of these steps is missed or has an issue, then you end up with a back order. So it has this sort of domino effect. And it's a complex sort of process to create medications. But like why this is happening constantly over the last 4 or 5 years. Nobody really gave us an explanation. And why this isn't better managed, no one really gave us a better explanation. There are several ways that, you know, a humble pharmacist like myself can propose that would make lives a lot easier and make things go smoother in a day and probably provide patients with care in a more timely fashion than what we're doing here in Ontario.
2: So what are a couple of things that jump to mind based on your experience that could be utilized?
7: We don't need to reinvent the wheel. Alberta already has this adaptation, for example. So expansion of adaptation. So there, a pharmacist can adapt to a therapeutic equivalent of a drug. Look, right now, we have a drug called Tecta or pentoprazole magnesium. It is a drug that's typically used for heartburn. Many of your listeners are probably on it. And that drug went on back order. It's been on back order for about 2 months. And we had to contact physicians constantly to switch it to pentoprazole sodium, which is basically the same thing, or rabeprazole, which does the exact same thing. Even though we can prescribe it under minor ailment provision, but we can't switch it. So like there is something missed in the legislation that makes absolutely no sense.
2: Got it.
7: And in Alberta, they already have the ability to switch these so they don't have to bombard physicians with 100 communications and delay care because their hands are not tied in Alberta. But here in Ontario, for some reason, they are.
2: So basically,
7: that's one small solution.
2: Just quickly, if I could quickly follow up before the second one. So basically, if you know a medication is the same, you do not have the ability, if they're on back order or whatever, to switch it. You have to go back
7: small
2: to the...
7: Small correction, not the same, therapeutically equivalent.
2: Okay, my apologies. That's a more technical term.
7: I'll have a bunch of pharmacists and physicians at my neck if I don't say this part. But it's therapeutically equivalent, and any physician would sign off on that change if they saw it. But why make a physician waste time on something like this?
2: Got it.
7: In the first place.
2: Got it. Understood. And I'm sorry, I cut you off. Another proposal?
7: Another proposal is having the like being able to break a drug into its components. Example, Percocet is a combination of oxycodone 5, Tylenol 325 milligrams. We are not able to split that into its respective components because we can't. So we had oxycodone available. We had Tylenol 325 available, but we cannot switch from Percocet to these two components that are available when Percocet was on backward. Okay. Another example, Vimovo. It's a combination of two drugs, esomeprazole and naproxen. We can't split these into their respective components unless we get a physician to sign off on these things. So these are small sort of changes, but having perhaps a list that is agile that will change according to the back orders to simply state to pharmacist, hey, this drug is on back order. You can switch them to this drug so that we're not having to communicate with physicians, make patients wait, and waste physician resources in this process. That's something that should have been done years ago, that list that I'm talking about.
2: Yeah.
7: And that list should be updated on a daily basis according to what's on back order so that things are provided in a more timely fashion, resources aren't wasted.
2: Would make sense. Thanks for the suggestions and thanks for sharing your experience with us today, Kiro. Appreciate it.
7: Thanks for having me.
2: Thank you. Kiro Massey is a Toronto pharmacist and owner of Rylander Pharmacy.
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28: Hi, Vashi. How are you doing today?
2: I'm great. How are you doing?
28: Good, thank you.
2: That's
28: always
2: good.
28: Always nice to be here.
2: I'm glad that we're doing this topic because I know very little about it, but I'm very curious about it. And I imagine there's a lot of listeners who are curious as well. So we, you know, because we're how close we are to the United States, we see everything that's going on with our markets, but always kind of relative to or in conjunction with the American markets. And we're always kind of looking, where did the TSX close? Where does the S&P 500? Where's the NASDAQ close? All that kind of stuff. So how closely connected, let me start there, are the U.S. markets and the TSX?
28: Well, you know, with these two great birthdays, right? I think this is a great topic too. But, you know, when Canadians think about investing, Vashi, they often assume like the Toronto Stock Exchange and Wall Street perform similarly because like we're so connected with them. But the truth is they don't. And I think of it this way. The Canadian market is kind of like a pickup truck, you know, reliable, built for heavy lifting, excellent for certain jobs. And the U.S. market is more like a luxury SUV, you know, more horsepower, more innovation, more companies. But neither is better. And I think they simply serve different purposes. So let's start with one of the big differences is numbers. You know, Canadian stock market is about 1,500 publicly traded, or, you know, Toronto Stock Exchange, but 1,500 publicly traded companies. Total market cap, about 4 trillion Canadian. The U.S. market, however, 6,000 publicly traded companies and combined market value exceeding 70 trillion U.S. dollars. So that means the U.S. market's about 15 to 20 times larger than Canada. It truly is the largest capital market on the earth. And I think, Vashi, this is where it kind of gets interesting. And let's talk about the Toronto Stock Exchange, very focused on just a few industries. Financials, about 30%. Energy, about 18%, materials like mining, industrials, utilities, pipeline. So if you actually bought, say, a Canadian index fund, you're largely buying banks, oil companies, pipelines, and mining firms. And, you know, these companies tend to pay healthy dividends and they tend to be more mature businesses. If you bought, say, a U.S. index fund, then technology dominates, you know, and we can name off some, you know, big technology companies like Apple. You know, this is where like artificial intelligence, and cloud computing, and social media, e-commerce, and semiconductors, these sectors barely exist in any meaningful size in the TSX. So again, big differences there. And
2: why is that? So like, why is it so tech heavy in the United States and so like much more traditional industry heavy here?
28: Yeah, I guess that's sort of an evolution process, right? I mean, I would say though, you know, one of the questions, in light of that would be, you know, which market performs better, right? Historically.
2: Right.
28: So I guess what you could go back and so here are the actual numbers is, the answer is actually the U.S. And over the past several decades, Canadian markets have returned, say, between 8 to 10%, whereas the U.S. markets have returned between, say, 10 and 12%. So it doesn't sound like a huge difference, does it? 2%. But if
2: it all matters.
28: Well, okay. So here's the example. You invest $100,000 at, say, 8% in the Toronto Stock Exchange. And over 30 years, at the end of it, you have $1 million. If you do the same thing into a U.S. index, averaging, say, 10%, after 30 years, you have $1.75 million. That's a $750,000 difference. Mm-hmm. It's power compounding. So that's a huge difference. Now, for everyone rushes out to sell their Canadian investments, you know, let's remember why Canada deserves a place in every single Canadian portfolio. Our banks, they're super strong. You know, going back to 2008, our banking system is among the safest globally. And in 2008, a lot of U.S. banks disappeared, whereas Canadian banks remained remarkably resilient. And another big feature of Canadian the economy is Canadian companies often pay higher dividends than American growth companies. And that can be really valuable for retirees. You and I've talked about retirees seeking income. Dividend income is fabulous. And there are huge tax advantages to receiving Canadian dividend income because it qualifies for a dividend tax credit when held in taxable accounts. So that's a big benefit. And the other one is currency matching. You know, if you're retiring in Canada, you're spending Canadian dollars, owning Canadian assets helps reduce risk. So though there's some differences.
2: So what are the implications of those differences for, you know, investment strategies, like how, yeah, you know, how much to put where?
28: Okay. So I would say that comes down to risk. So one of the risks of being all Canadian is we are only 3% of the global stock market. So if you're 100% in Canada, you're missing out on 97% of the market. The U.S. also has some risk, right? Technology is a huge share of their indexes. And if that struggles, the entire market falls down. So what really the question is, it's not Canada versus U.S., Vashi. I think the better question is how much in each. And that's kind of where you're going with this, I think. At least I'm going with it, is, you know, portfolio managers recommend global diversification. They want you to have Canadian equities, U.S. equities, international markets, emerging markets, fixed income, alternative investments. And I would say to Canadians, the exact mix kind of depends on your goals, risk tolerance, and time horizon. So if you've got a lot of time towards retirement, you know, your allocation should lead, I think, towards more growth-oriented industries. But if you're retired and you're interested in preserving capital and generating reliable income, that's where, you know, the mix becomes a little bit different. And I would say that would be a discussion with an advisor, just to say how much risk and what are my goals within this, within these mandates of investments.
2: And is the process any different, or is it pretty similar when you're investing in the U.S.?
28: Yeah, well, I mean, obviously we have access to their markets in a variety of ways. So, for instance, an index fund would allow you to do a mutual fund. Various ETFs would give you access to their marketplace. And they're very easily accessible. And often you can even buy a U.S. dollar fund or a fund that owns U.S. stocks holding in Canadian dollars. Lots of entries into that point. But again, I think the process, if as sitting back as the financial planner, I would say the process would be, you know, what are your objectives with this? All right, do you want to generate dividend income? Well, that weighs a little bit heavily more on Canadian. Or do you want to grow your portfolio? And as discussed, they're a little bit more growthy in those particular industries. So that, I would say that would be a very personal decision based on the amount of risk you want to take.
2: I've got under a minute, and the last question I want to ask you is when I think we've both been in like a conference, you know, attending and listen to other people answer. But it's like, particularly with the focus on tech, there's always this question now of whether or not things are going to blow up in this U.S. stock market, right? Yeah. Like if they're way overheated and a correction is coming. Where do you fall on that right now?
28: Yeah, and that's, you know, it's funny. I think you want to participate in that market, but not to the extent that it's I think there's 38% of the one of the indexes is consisted of eight different investments, and so that's pretty heavy. You want to participate because it is transformative, but also you want to be diversified. There are other companies that are, you know, underrepresented, and again, diversification is the key in all this, not over concentration.
2: All right, John, thanks so much. 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
27: From the National Newsroom of the Canadian Press, I'm John Kennedy. Prime Minister Mark Carney attended the Calgary Stampede, where he watched chuck wagon races and spoke with visitors about a proposed oil pipeline to British Columbia. Alberta has submitted the project to Ottawa's Major Projects Office, with the route expected to follow the existing Trans Mountain Corridor from near Edmonton to Delta, BC. Carney says he's optimistic the pipeline will proceed and that Canada must expand conventional energy energy production while reducing environmental impacts. He also appealed directly to Albertans and their frustrations with Ottawa as the province approaches an October 19th referendum on separation. Business owners along Toronto's St. Clair Avenue West Street and the residents of the area are expressing shock and grief after a popular street festival was abruptly ended with gunfire yesterday, killing two people and injuring others. Restaurant owner Tomer Markovitz says he and other business owners on the street had shut their operations down because they anticipated trouble.
7: We didn't want to risk our staff, so we decided to close earlier, even today. Obviously, it's canceled. I think it's just an ongoing lack of security, lack of responsibility, lack of supervision and enforcement for in the festival itself.
27: About 13,000 people were attending the festival at the time of the shots ringing out shortly after 8 p.m. yesterday in the area of St. Clair Avenue West and Arlington Avenue. The BC Wildfire Service is urging people to follow rules as two out-of-control wildfires continue burning in the Fraser Canyon. The agency says drivers have been speeding through the reopened Highway 1 fire zone and stopping to film firefighting efforts. It also says a drone flying near the Brunswick Creek wildfire forced crews to temporarily suspend helicopter and air tanker operations. Transport Canada has appointed an observer to help oversee the investigation into a train derailment near Repentigny, Quebec. The derailment sent 49 rail cars off the tracks near Holmes, though no one was injured and no hazardous materials were spilled. Rail safety inspectors are monitoring CN Rail's response to ensure safety rules and speed limits are followed. The nuclear industry is in the middle of a revival after a decade of stagnation. Countries from around the world are building or promising to build more nuclear power plants, but before the recent ascent, the industry had been on the decline. Cameco miner Taryn Roski says she remembers it well.
8: So it was like super stressful trying to figure out finances and stuff, and like it ended up being that I had to try and sell my house. I ended up taking a loss on that because the housing market was in a horrible place.
27: It wasn't until 2022 that Cameco started reopening operations due to better market conditions. This is the Canadian Press. In sports, Trevor Harris threw for 202 yards and two touchdowns. Backup quarterback Tommy Stevens rushed for two touchdowns, and the Saskatchewan Roughriders outscored the visiting Hamilton Tiger Cats 27-0 in the second half, en route to a 38-7 CFL victory. The Calgary Surge have only won 4 of their 17 Canadian Elite Basketball League games this season, but lately they've been a tough out. The Western Conference leading Winnipeg Sea Bears dropped an 85-80 decision today to the visiting Calgary team as Armani Chennai scored 20 points for the Surge, who have won 3 in a row. Manny Machado singled in the tying run in the 8th inning, and Ty France's sacrifice brought in the go-ahead run for the San Diego Padres, who rallied to beat the visiting Toronto Blue Jays 5-4 today to take 2 of 3 games over the weekend. From the Canadian Press, I'm John Kennedy.
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16: In the coming hour, he makes elephants move. Dan Riskin on how scientists think we may be neglecting the search for extraterrestrial life. Canadians are using a new app these days to avoid paying for their groceries, and there could be consequences. And on the latest installment of Totally Useless Information, why did the cast of I Love Lucy smoke on TV? Water for Elephants is a play based on a movie based on a book. It's an extraordinary combination of puppetry, circus moves, and musical choreography. And one of the two people behind all of that is Jesse Robb.
17: The name of the show, Water for Elephants. The movement director and choreographer is Jesse Robb. It's nice to meet you.
19: Lovely to meet you, John.
17: Okay, so I always start these interviews because I don't presume that people have either seen the show or even are familiar with it. I realize there's a beloved book and a beloved movie, but tell us about this show.
19: I read the book, Sarah Gruen's book, you know, years ago, and had a very strong connection immediately because of the fact that she, you know, she was born in BC, as was I, and came out here to Ontario, as did I, very young. And the story immediately was very, very much, it was artistically palpable, that you could kind of look at it and go, oh, this is a theatrical endeavor immediately. So when I heard about the idea of it coming to New York, I immediately sort of grabbed on and sort of met with Jessica Stone, the director, and sort of said, I'd love to work on a piece like this that feels like such a meld of circus and Broadway dance and creative movement and puppetry. And that really drew me into the story and the piece.
17: Well, let's break it down, because you're right. There's all kinds of work that you've had to do on this show, and we can start with choreography. Most people assume that's, you know, like Jerome Robbins, that you just figure out, here's how we're going to dance.
19: Shana Carroll, who is the circus designer and my co-choreographer on the piece, who lives in Montreal, part of the Seven Fingers, both of us, had a life, we say a lifetime ago in Cirque du Soleil, and both of us really have an understanding. Both, you know, Shana has a strong background in circus, and I have a strong background in contemporary dance and Broadway dance and theater dance, and you know, both of us have another outlet of our or a piece of us that exists in each other's worlds of dance or circus. And so melding those two things together and sort of this arranged marriage that we ended up in, we found a language, a tertiary language, the two of us sort of derived, that feels like it's encompassing animal movements and how puppets move in the space, and how you craft a Broadway understanding dance language that can then be transported onto circus artists, and a circus language that can be transported onto dance and Broadway artists and actors. And so we kept trying to meld these worlds of circus and dance till we found a language, a tertiary language, that really felt like something that the entire company would understand traveling west on the train, and would be sort of we called it a game of telephone, because we kept doing exercises where we have one person try a movement and then the next one would physicalize it. And that's how we believed sort of a circus troupe at that time in the 30s would really have learned a language. They didn't have technical training. They didn't go out to take classes. They would have been learning from each other. And so we just kept moving down the line until we said, oh, there it is. That's the movement that everybody would adapt to over time. And that's how the language was sort of grown.
17: Now, I'm not sure if it's integrated with the overall choreography, but there is the aspect of the circus acts. And I've watched video, and there's some pretty intense stuff going on that you would have had to coordinate.
19: Yeah, I think it's so interesting because Shayna, you know, we would talk a lot about how you stage in space and the differences between, you know, a Broadway show, you're always looking at the staging being a repeated thing 8 times a week. So you've got your number line in the front of the stage. Everybody's got their blocking. Everybody's got their staging. And they're very true to it every night. And with circus, there always has to be some breathe room in terms of elements of aerial and elements of banquines, which are throws and tosses. You always have to have a bit of leeway. And so we were building a picture and building a space and building the 20 people on deck in a way that they could feel like they always could have freedom and liberty to take room as each trick or stunt was executed in the show. So we're always playing with a bit of a breathe in the show. It's always got a life that can sort of always have to move depending upon the performance.
17: And then there are the puppets, which you mentioned.
19: And then there's
17: I've seen video and I've seen like the elephant puppet. I mean, that takes work to create. It's kind of like Warhorse, you know, to create a believable movement.
19: I think one of the most exciting things for me coming home to Canada and Canada itself is that, you know, Rosie the elephant was designed, of course, in New York by part of our creative team, but built here in Oakville, which is a really neat sort of tidbit. But the puppetry in terms of all of the menagerie of elements also, of course, have to have a different language. It has to juxtapose the humanity of the piece, and then it has to somehow be integrated in a way that you really organically feel like they are part of the circus world and not just a human aspect to the puppet, but also the integration of believability, and that you have a language and a feel from the humans to the animals that sort of takes you from the puppet to, oh, I'm immersed, I'm in it.
17: I'm very curious always about how people get into the business. I mean, you started out strictly as a dancer and then moved into choreography, or how did it go?
19: I very much as a child out in Hamilton, Burlington, I you know, was very much into theatrical endeavors, I always call it, as a kid, where I, you know, was really interested in theater and dance, especially. Movement was something that was so interesting to me. And I always find the lineages in Canada are so unique because we don't have a tutelage of, oh, you know, this is how you become a director, or this is how you become a choreographer. But I always had this sort of impulse in me that I wanted to work on the creation side of things, the idea of working in creating the moment. I always would, you know, work in shows as a performer and find myself in the creation process so excited through the entire endeavor until we got to the repetition of performing, and then I'd think, oh, I'm not into this. And it became very, very clear that that piece of it was always what I sort of was really drawn to, was the actual experimentation and creation portion of it. So I just kept following, and I was very lucky to be taken on by a lot of different choreographers globally and directors globally, and sort of worked with them because that was sort of my impulse, and moved myself into choreography as my own work started getting out there and people were interested in the language that I shared.
17: Was it tough to be a young guy in dance? Because I had a conversation with the former principal dancer for the National Ballet. He comes from a small Quebec town where this instructor would come to town and tutor kids. And he was the only boy, and he was mercilessly mocked in this small mining town.
19: Yeah, I think that's true for, I said, the majority of us that grew up in, and, you know, even in Burlington at my time, it was a much smaller town, and it was a commuter town of Toronto. And I think, you know, a lot of the joy that you have innately knowing you want to be in this industry is definitely challenged by people that don't think boys should dance. And I think overcoming that piece of it was actually very, very exciting in terms of now what I find in terms of my pulse to create and whatnot, because I think that that interaction, that much judgment at a young age in terms of what you're doing that brings you joy, really fuels you as an adult to try and find ways of, you know, expressing that language and expressing how we see things differently and how we find inclusivity. I think it's really an interesting thing. But yes, the short answer is, I don't think boys, and now I wonder generationally, is it totally different? But at my time, I think it was really tough to be in something that basically was identified as not a binary male thing to do.
17: Choreographers often have a vocabulary that is distinct to them, a movement vocabulary. Do you have signature, or do you go show to show, circus to circus, and figure it out?
19: People do tell me that I have a signature. They say it's very athletic and it's very much story-driven and text purposefully sort of chosen in terms of my work. I find that I always try and adapt to what the actor is bringing to the room. And I always, you know, whether that's a dancer or a vocalist or a straight actor, I find myself always trying to identify with what their pulse is. And then we find the language. It's always going to have, you know, formulaic elements and things that I sort of bring to the table that I think are true to me. But I find that, you know, my background in being in Cirque du Soleil, and then I was dance companies for years in Momix and Les Ballets Jazz de Montréal and living in Montreal, all of these influences included with Broadway, I feel like have created a bit of a language that's more

0: cast, and I found myself jumping from concert dance and Broadway to, which was already a fusion, you know, 20 years ago, it felt like you were either a Broadway dancer or you were a concert dancer. You weren't both. And so I already felt like that was something I was trying to fuse. And then I got sort of catapulted into aerial and circus in Las Vegas, which at the time was very transient and very, there wasn't a lot of community apart from those that worked on the strip. But I had this incredible experience with a circus family, which is again where I feel like Shana Carroll and myself, our languages really meet, because of that family experience in a circus is so different than a theatrical experience. You're really living, breathing, and existing as a family on the road. And it was true to that, and it was really much, very much the originating founders of Cirque du Soleil at that time, you know. And it, so it felt like it was a very, very special experience being in the circus, and of course informed me so much about this sort of like coming home with Water for Elephants, to incorporating my experience with Broadway, incorporating my life with the circus and concert dance. I feel like all of them were so melded together. And then of course Shane and I found this love for each other in our language, and then Jessica Stone, the director, we sort of found a text-based language that really drove the choreography. So it really was a full circle moment.
1: Thank you very much.
0: Thank you, John.
1: That's Jesse Robb from Water for Elephants. It's running at the Ed Mervish Theater in Toronto. Coming up, could AI be the key to discovering extraterrestrial life?
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0: have fallen behind in our search for life in space.
1: Good morning, how are you?
2: I'm very good, thank you. Okay, so a simple water trick slashes diesel engine pollution. How so?
1: Well, this is a neat idea, and it comes from researchers in Nigeria. And the idea is to, this sounds like it's a bad idea, mix water with your diesel and improve how that diesel burns in the engine. And so the idea is you don't have to change your engine. It just changes the chemical properties of the diesel. Now, if you just pour water into your fuel tank, whether it's diesel or gasoline or whatever, your car's not going to start. And the reason that happens is because oil and water don't mix, and so you get two separate fluids in there that are separated. And if the water goes in where the combustion needs to happen, it just ruins things. So water by itself doesn't work, but what makes this technology different is that they add kind of like soap. It's an emulsion technology. So when they wrap that water in little soap bubbles, the water then becomes these microscopic droplets that are distributed throughout the fluid. And in that phase, there's still enough diesel making contact with the things that need to burn that everything goes fine. But the idea is that these little droplets, each droplet of water, when it gets heated up by the combustion of the diesel, makes a micro explosion of vapor. And that creates even smaller particles of diesel that burn even more efficiently. And so they've done this in the lab, and they've shown that it actually improves the efficiency of the engine. It reduces emissions. And the idea isn't to, like, you know, really double down on diesel as the future. We're trying to move away from fossil fuels, but maybe this is a way that we can get more bang for our buck with the diesel that we're still using, because diesel's still used, you know, in ships and a lot of trucks, especially in other parts of the world.
2: Scientists apparently are worrying that we're missing evidence of extraterrestrial life. It's kind of like the scene in E.T. where he's lurking in the closet.
1: Yeah, exactly. Look, check your closet. If you're listening right now, do check your closet and see if E.T. is in there. That's one place where aliens may be hiding. The other place is what this paper is really about, which is that maybe, you know, we're searching for life. You know, we've got probes landing on different places looking for chemicals. We're listening to radio waves that come from the cosmos. Is it possible that we're missing something? And this is sort of, it's an interesting essay, because it sort of says we're so obsessed with worrying that we do a false positive, that we find a funny rock on Mars and we flip a lid and say, oh my gosh, that's proof, that's a footprint or something like that. We're so worried we'll make that mistake that we're not putting enough energy into the fact that we might be missing stuff that's right in front of us. Now, they don't really provide any clear, you know, descriptions of data that might fit that bill. It's more of a theoretical idea of, you know, let's really make sure that we're looking as hard as we can. And the only thing that really comes out of this paper that's of really any sort of use going forward, except for, you know, like a slap on the wrist and saying, make sure you're looking, is the idea that maybe AI could be really effective looking through giant piles of data that come from these satellites or whatever, these big radar dishes, listening to the cosmos. Maybe there's a hidden signal that no human has noticed that AI might be able to find, because that's one of the things AI does so well, is to find patterns in data that humans might miss.
2: Yeah, all right, great. More draw on the electrical grid.
1: It's a good use of energy, if you ask me. I mean, I do want to know if there are aliens out there. So if there are and they're saying something, I would like to know about it, and I'm perfectly happy to have AI working on that problem for me.
2: It's very funny, because I got a text a couple of minutes ago from a listener who said we should be able to opt out of AI. And Carmi Levy, you may have heard this conversation. He was on Jerry Agar's show, and then we talked yesterday. And he was saying, you don't even know that you're using AI, but we're all using AI.
1: Yeah, I mean, the whole ecosystem's changed. It's a little bit like saying, well, I just don't want to be part of the world where, you know, lightning happens, because I don't like lightning. Like, lightning is a thing. It's going to be going on, and you're better to sort of build your structures so that they're prepared for lightning. And then the thing is, we all live in a world where there's AI. And so, you know, I talk to a lot of people about how jobs are going to change. And I know that a lot of people are pretty worked up about the future. And you mentioned 2001, A Space Odyssey and The Terminator. And those are good points. Those are valid points. But I think the future that I see sort of shaping is one where our jobs are changing in really, really drastic ways, but they're not disappearing and they're not going away. I mean, my own work has changed a ton in the last year. especially 2 years with all the AI tools that I have at my disposal. And I try to use them as much as I can. And if anything, it just takes away a lot of the boring stuff that I'm not very good at and makes that easier for me so I can focus on the stuff that I'm good at. And so I've had a really positive experience into moving into this AI world. And I'm in one of those positions that's supposed to be totally threatened by it because, you know, being an expert on something, it used to be that the only way you could get a really good essay about how bats fly would be to ask me. And then I spend several months writing it. And now you just punch it into ChatGPT. And so I was supposed to be obsolete and my whole career was a waste of time. But frankly, it's been pretty good.
2: Okay, quick last story. Scientists have calculated when the last plants on Earth will die, which presumably will happen long after we're all dead.
1: Yes, unless I'm taking care of them, in which case they're doomed right away. But this is, you know, the idea is that the sun is going to grow and expand and then eventually envelop the Earth. And clearly, once that happens, no plants are going to survive. But the question is, how long are plants going to make it? And they calculate how much it's going to expand, and they come up with the number 1.87 billion years from now. That's when the sun's 20% brighter, and the plants are going to kind of be outside their tolerance limit for all the plants on Earth. It'll just be too hot. It'll be above 65 degrees Celsius average all over the Earth, and the plants should die then. But, little caveat, this assumes plants don't evolve, which I think is an unfair guess. So I'll bet the plants could make it even longer, but we won't be here to find out.
2: Thank you, sir.
1: You take care. Thanks a lot.
2: That's our science specialist, Dan Riskin. We've talked a lot post-pandemic about food affordability. The latest phenomenon is people using a financial instrument that was intended for things like clothes and furniture just to buy food. Doug Hoyes is a personal insolvency trustee. There is an app that you can use that I was just discussing this with Joe Cristiano is kind of, I don't want to cast too much shade lest we get sued, but, you know, a loan sharking operation or like one of those places, you know, those storefront operations where you go and you borrow money. And the thinking was that people would use this for things that they wanted, but at the moment couldn't afford, but, you know, hard goods and maybe even luxury items. More and more Canadians seem to be using it to buy groceries now. What are the implications of that? And what does it tell us about the greater economy and how people finance things these days? Doug Hoyes is a licensed insolvency trustee and joins us now. It's good to have you. Good morning.
3: Good morning, John.
2: Okay, so give us a picture of the problem here, because borrowing money to buy groceries sounds like sort of a last trench.
3: I agree. So what we're talking about here is buy now, pay later. It's been around in places like shoe stores and other places for, you know, a year or two or three. I go to buy the pair of shoes and they say, hey, instead of giving us the $100 now, you give us, you know, a third of it now, a third of it in 2 weeks, a third of it in 4 weeks, something like that. You spread the payments out over 4 to 6 weeks. And if you make all those payments, there's no interest, no charge. Beautiful. It's exactly like using your credit card. If you pay your credit card on time, there's no charge to you, the borrower. So on the surface, it looks completely fine, not a problem. And in fact, it's maybe a good use of my money. I've got my money in my bank account for a few extra weeks. The problem is when you start using it for something like groceries, that means 2 weeks from now, when you go back to the grocery store, you're paying off last week's groceries, and now you got to start paying for the future groceries. I agree with you. That's the thin edge of the wedge. Absolutely.
2: Well, and I think that's worth emphasizing the fact you use the example of buying a pair of shoes. Thing is, you buy a pair of shoes, you're going to wear them for a year. But groceries, as you mentioned, you're going to have to come back in a week or two and buy more of them because it's a recurring need.
3: Exactly right. A mortgage is a very expensive thing, but oh well, I've got a house that I'm going to live in for 20 years. Using a credit card for a vacation that's done in a week is a totally different situation. And you're exactly right. That's what buy now, pay later is. It is almost by definition much shorter term purchases, and groceries are the shortest term purchase of all because you're going to consume them very quickly.
2: Okay. And of course, as mentioned in the introduction, you're a licensed insolvency trustee. I have to think that this is probably going to increase your traffic.
3: Yes, unfortunately. I mean, I guess what it does initially is it delays the traffic a little bit because people can hold on just a little bit longer. And when you look at insolvency statistics, they've certainly gone up over the last year or two, but they haven't exploded. They're not doubling or anything like that because people are able to just hang on just a little bit longer. I get another credit card. Maybe I get a payday loan. Hey, now I can get a buy now, pay later loan. What it's going to mean, though, is when the straw finally breaks the camel's back, it's going to be much worse than it would have been with lower levels of debt. So I think this is a story you and I will be talking about many times in the future.
2: Thank you for this.
3: Good to talk to you, John.
2: That's Doug Hoyes, a licensed personal insolvency trustee. Let's stick with Money Matters in just a moment. Patty Lovett Reed on how we spend at weddings.
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2: Financial expert Patty Lovett Reed is here to talk about what wedding gifts reveal and to provide some insight when it comes to Canada being named the 13th wealthiest nation in the world.
11: Good morning, sir.
2: Let's talk about a story I was trying to unpack yesterday, but I couldn't quite wrap my head around it. It measures the collective wealth of a given country and apparently divides it by the population and then says everybody is this rich, which of course isn't true because some people listening right now don't have a penny.
11: Okay. You're talking about the UBS report.
2: Yes.
11: And yes, Canada ranked 13th in average wealth per adult. That's about US 400,000. But here's what you're unpacking. I get it. The average wealth tells you how rich a country is overall. I prefer to look at the median wealth, and that tells you how wealthy the typical person is. So the average wealth takes the total wealth, divides it by the number of adults, and the median wealth tells you the wealth of a person in the middle of the population. And here, Canada came in seventh, roughly at 148,000. So broadly speaking, I would say, the average tells you how rich a country is. The median tells you how rich your neighbor is. And even I'll take it one step further. When you look at the median wealth, the U.S. ranks second in average wealth, but falls to 28th in median wealth because so much wealth is concentrated at the top. So I would argue Canada is doing better because it's more evenly spread out.
2: Okay. And when we're talking about worth, I mean, we're talking on an individual basis anyway, the property you own and how much you own of it, pension, savings, stocks, whatever, if you're lucky enough to have any of those.
11: Well, I think that's true because it doesn't mean Canadians feel wealthy today. And, you know, it's savings. So when you think about Canada's built wealth relatively evenly, they've historically done it through home ownership. Canadians accumulate house equity over decades. You already alluded to CPP, workplace pensions, RSP. You know, there are assets beyond housing, but we don't feel wealthy because there's a difference between income and wealth. And so many young Canadians who might be listening haven't yet accumulated assets. Housing is both a source of wealth, but it's also the biggest barrier to building it. And that's the paradox. So I think the opportunity now going forward, when I look at a report like this, instead of asking, why aren't Canadians richer? I think we should be asking the question, how do we help more Canadians become asset owners? You know, start investing earlier in tax-free savings accounts, retirement, that sort of thing, getting proficient around financial literacy. But I will say, John, I think, you know, we somehow have to make it easier to own productive assets. And I'm not just talking about a house, but I'm talking about businesses and even diversifying the assets that you do have.
2: Well, and I would emphasize, I don't think there's been a greater investment instrument invented since the TIFSA. It's absolutely a remarkable thing. I think as soon as you can start buying into a TIFSA, do it.
11: Yeah, I think that makes all kinds of sense. There's all sorts of flexibility with a tax-free savings account. I would also say that UBS has often talked about the largest intergenerational transfer of wealth, and that's going to happen over the next two decades. There's no question that this is going to have a profound impact. And, you know, I know another topic that we're sort of touch on maybe is wedding. And can I throw out a comment here just to tie it together? You know, I don't think there's been a decline in tradition around weddings, but I do think there's a reflection of reality because, you know, wedding registries, people don't need china. They don't need crystal, pots, pans, because you know what? They typically have it. But what they may not have is a down payment. Extra savings for this financial flexibility we're talking about, or whatever their goal is. So I think, you know, when we talk about modern weddings or modern life, we have to stop thinking about helping couples furnish the home because they don't have it. But we can help them build a life. And I think that's the difference, because in today's environment, every dollar has to work harder.
2: Okay, so do you have a thumb rule for, I mean, most people give cash, as you mentioned, these days as wedding presents. I always remember talking to, I was going to an Italian wedding, and so I asked an Italian friend, how much should I be giving? And she said, well, which hall is it in? And I told her, said, that's $250.
11: You know what? There used to be this theory too, and I think some still subscribe to it. You know, you have to cover the plate and then a little extra on top of it. But I don't think it's like a receipt going out to a restaurant. You know, I have a couple of weddings and some will say no gifts. So you want to do something. I've often thought about, and I've reached out to say, can I support a charity that's important to you? Can I honor wishes? So I will actually ask them about the gift, depending on how close they are. If they have a registry, sure, I'm going to follow it. More often than not, the gift size is going to reflect the relationship that we have that I think can honor them. And I'm not trying to sort of skirt the issue because some people can afford to pay more, others can't. I think it's a reflection that feels right to you. Without being, oh, I love this word that my son has used on occasion, parsimonious, cheap, I said. Yeah, that let's just call it what it is.
2: Patty, thank you so much. Nice chat.
11: Thanks.
2: That's financial expert Patty Lovett Reed.
5: Ta-da! Good morning to you, sir.
2: Okay, why are we talking about rotisserie chicken, which I quite love?
5: I have no idea. Why would I want to put the fear of rotisserie chicken in people's minds? But it is legitimate, just so you know. Look, I have nothing against rotisserie chickens. I eat rotisserie chickens. I think there's a couple of key messages here. It's a prepared food, right? And in preparing it, what they do is they do inject it with a salt solution and sometimes with preservatives like carrageenan and stuff like that. So if you're on a low-salt diet, it's one of those foods you're just going to have to be careful about. You can have it from time to time, but not on a regular basis. There is some degree of saturated fat in the skin and the frying. Again, if fat is a concern for you, if saturated fat is a problem for you in terms of trying to keep your levels low, you can't do it every day, but there's no reason why you shouldn't be able to do it from time to time. The other theoretical concern, you see this all the time, whenever anything is wrapped or packaged or kept in a plastic container, you're going to have people that warn you about the dangers of those plastic containers. What are they made of? It's a heated food. Is there leaching of the chemicals in the plastic getting into the food and therefore into your system and therefore affecting you? Very theoretical. What I do tell you, what I will tell you the truth, though, is when I take the rotisserie chicken home, after we've sort of eaten as much as we're going to eat in that sitting, I put it in a different container. I will not leave it in the same rotisserie chicken container. And if I'm heating it, I do not heat it in a plastic container if I'm putting it in the microwave. Those are two small concessions I will make to the possibility of, you know, some danger in the plastics. But other than that, I think rotisserie chickens are tremendously, thank you for coming up with it. It's one of those things that, you know, you have to rush off and make a quick supper. It's perfect. But again, do as with everything in life, in moderation, from time to time, not something that you're doing every single day.
2: All right. Tell me about fast walking. And I mean, we know walking's good for you, but apparently the faster you walk, the better it is for your brain.
5: Well, think about it. If you have to walk quickly, what does it mean? It means you're coordinated. It means your muscles are in shape, right? Your heart is pumping very well. So this is one of those duh, like in the intro moments. So it's a study in neurology, and they pulled together data on over 4,000 people in many different studies, and they found that the people who were in the top 9%, the super fast walkers, the people that were over the age of 80 and moved more than 1.5 standard deviations. In other words, they walked faster by about 1.5 times than most people. And they found that those people were least likely to get some sort of cognitive decline, develop dementia. What was interesting was, even if when they examined their brains, they found the same level or worse levels of all those yucky things that may lead to dementia. So there's something in the exercise, something in the walking. Maybe it's the ability to walk so quickly, right? Because they don't know that. It's an observational study. So maybe people who can walk faster are also people who are therefore protected from dementia and all those things. Having said that, you hit the nail right on the head at the start. It's a form of exercise. Exercise is good for you. So if you can walk, please do. And if you can kind of pick up the pace a little bit, go for it, because it'll require you to work a little bit harder, get the heart pumping a little bit more, and that is good for you just in general. And if that also helps you develop, you know, a stronger, better brain, go for it. There's a brain care index run by the Massachusetts General Hospital, by the way, that you can do online, which will give you an indication of your risk factors for developing dementia or stroke, which you might find interesting and might be motivating enough to get you moving again if you're someone who needs that sort of motivation.
2: Thanks a lot for this. Good to have you this morning.
5: A pleasure. Have a great day.
2: Coming up, why the cast of I Love Lucy smoked on the show.
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0: Sony PlayStation is the latest hardware to go all internet software. Carmi Levy explains what that means.
22: Good morning, John. So great to be back with you.
2: Can I pick up where you left off yesterday? Because I thought it was a fascinating discussion you had with Jerry Agar about data centers. And one of the things you were offering is there are a lot of people out there who don't think that they're using AI, and they are. So we're all in this together.
22: Oh, we are. You know, I hear from a lot of people, oh, well, I don't use AI because I don't have the ChatGPT or the Google Gemini app on my phone. I don't use the website. I don't actively use a chatbot. But if you look at the services, the apps that we use every day, so if you use Gmail, if you use Google Search, if you use Google Calendar, AI features are being added to it, whether you want them to or not. As you write an email, for example, AI is suggesting what you should write. It's putting sort of this box on the bottom suggesting that this could be your email if you just click accept. And so AI is coming to us. And so as a result, every time we use any basically a cloud service, we're using AI. And in doing so, we're contributing to this significant increase in compute loads. The computers work really hard to generate AI responses. We're part of that. And so the irony that Jerry and I were talking about is when a community like the one in Hamilton that just succeeded in getting a data center a project paused, or in BC or in Saskatchewan, when they push back against data centers, the irony is that just about everybody who protests is contributing to the demand that requires those data centers to be built in the first place.
2: Okay, so let's talk about Sony, and they're going to kill off PlayStation games on discs. Like everything, it's going 100% digital.
22: Yeah, they are saying that as of January 2028, they will no longer be releasing new games on disc, that they will be electronic only. So you stream them, you'll be able to download them. So if you want to walk into a store and buy a physical game, you're not going to get the actual disc. You're going to get a download code, and then you go home and you go online and you download it. A lot of people are saying, well, this is great because now we don't have to manufacture discs anymore. But the thing is, as a gamer, and we've seen this before with music and movies as well, you think you're buying it, but you don't really own it, because now the company can still, at some future point in time, change the licensing agreement such that you no longer have access to the game that you thought you bought and that you thought you were going to own forever. This notion of building a library of games in your home, no longer a thing. You want to buy and sell on the used market, no longer a thing. And Sony is the first major gaming platform to announce that they're just going to get out of the business entirely.
2: Let's get back to data centers, because you've got a story this morning about how one of them ended up in trouble because they contaminated the city's water supply. Okay, so I think we have to start with the fact that data centers cool themselves right now with water, and that is problematic. It's like running a nuclear plant.
22: It is. And so, you know, normally if they use traditional what is called an evaporative system, it uses massive amounts of water. Those are kind of on the way out. They're being replaced by what are called closed loop systems, that basically it's this giant loop of pipes that get filled with water once, and then they just circulate and they carry the water away from these computers that are doing all this work for us and generating a huge amount of heat. Those are supposed to be a lot more efficient because they don't demand such massive amounts of water. But Meta, which is a major AI company, in addition to bringing us social media apps, they have a data center in Cheyenne, Wyoming, and they were filling this closed loop system with water. And part of that process involves flushing it out. You got to get all the bad stuff out of it before you can put the water in. It has to be clean. Well, in the process of flushing it out, turns out there was some kind of bacteria in it that contaminated the town's water supply. And now the Cheyenne Board of Public Utilities has told Meta, you're not allowed to discharge this because it is now contaminated far and wide the water supply for tens of thousands of people. So there's the lesson here is that even as the industry tries to clean up its act, use less water, it's still causing damage to neighbors, and it's still putting people's water supply at risk, which, I live not very far away from Walkerton, Ontario, where, the most significant water crisis in Canadian history. It still rings true in a lot of communities, and there's a lot of concern that data centers could cause this in communities across the country.
2: Okay, and in a related story, there's a BC startup that says it has figured out, or it wants to figure out, how to slash the amount of use of water use there is for AI data centers.
22: This is a really cool technology. So the company is called Wafer Technologies, a wafer without an E. It's been around for just over a year. And basically what they do is it's called a thermal battery. So instead of pulling in huge amounts of water, it captures cooling capacity when grid electricity is cheap, and then it releases it as required when electricity is expensive. And so they say that they can reduce water use by up to 95% and cooling power use, because we know data centers draw a lot of power, by up to 80%. And we know that most of the power for a data center comes from cooling through water. So this could be a massive game changer if this could be built into new data centers that are being built, as well as retrofitted onto existing ones. They say that they're negotiating deals with some of the major hyperscalers around the world, like Amazon and Google and Microsoft, to incorporate this technology in. And they've just gotten $100 million in funding, which is one of the largest Canadian tech funding rounds in history, to take this technology and scale it up. In other words, bring it to market so that it can start being installed now. This is a pretty big story, getting a lot of attention for good reason. Canada could be leading the charge to make data centers more environmentally friendly.
2: Thanks a lot for this. Good to talk.
22: Appreciate it, John.
2: That's our tech expert, Carmi Levy. This week on Totally Useless Information with Nick and Roy, why did the cast of I Love Lucy smoke on television? And in what country is product placement prohibited on television?
1: The creator of The Simpsons chose yellow for the character's skin color, and he did it on purpose because he wanted them to stand out when viewers were channel surfing. So he wanted the bright, unusual color to immediately grab attention and make the show recognizable. Because the same way that all of us go through what they call death scrolling, you scroll on your phone, people used to channel surf and go to one channel to the other, and then when they came across these yellow characters, they stopped and looked at the success in all the years, one of the longest running TV shows.
3: And that's why Nick walks around with that pale shade of gray. He stands out amongst all the healthy looking people
1: stop me all the time.
3: They stop you from like walking in front of them.
1: Right, yeah, exactly.
3: Please, sir, please step away.
1: Step away, please.
3: All right, I love this one, Nick.
1: Okay,
3: all right. I mean, I really love this one. I Love Lucy.
1: Yes.
3: had a big nasty secret.
1: Uh-oh.
3: The reason Lucy, Desi, Ethel, and Fred were constantly lighting up cigarettes on the show was because the show was mainly sponsored in the background by Philip Morris.
1: Really?
3: Yes.
1: Oh.
3: So Philip Morris gave them money and said, just keep smoking cigarettes. Just keep smoking cigarettes. So every episode, they're smoking cigarettes. They're in the kitchen smoking cigarettes.
1: Yeah, exactly.
3: All of them, including little Ricky.
1: Well, it's interesting.
3: He's like, Mom, you got the lighter? No.
1: That's right. Exactly. Yeah. He's the only kid on TV that had emphysema. It's amazing. So this is a great segue because it wasn't exactly product placement with the cigarettes, but they, like you said, was like a secret because they were smoking cigarettes because Philip Morris was the sponsor. In Norway, product placement on television is generally prohibited. Mm. So product placement, of course, is when you'd have, you know, the
3: Coke can, the Coke can sitting next to the glass and the person
1: or the drinking Pepsi or right.
3: They
1: or
3: go, Coke, whatever. Oh, it's so good.
1: Yeah, exactly. The interesting thing is sometimes they don't have permission or there wasn't product placement. So they change a letter in the cereal. So it wouldn't be Lucky Charms. It'll be Lucky Chum or something like they would.
3: Yeah.
1: So anyway, so in Norway, it's illegal or prohibited for programs for product placement. Now, this prohibition is rooted in regulations aimed at maintaining a clear separation between editorial content and commercial interests.
0: That's Nick Maiorano and Roy LoCascio. You can check them out at nickandroy.com. That's our time. Thanks for spending some of yours with us. My thanks also to Nick Maiorano, Joe Cristiano, and David Hunter for their work on the show. My name is John Moore. I hope we'll talk again soon.
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26: From the National Newsroom of the Canadian Press, I'm Naira Ahmed. The United States continues to strike Iran, hitting dozens of sites, including air defense systems, radar sites, missile and drone equipment, and small boats. The U.S. Military Central Command says the Strait of Hormuz is a vital maritime corridor for global trade and that Iran does not control it. Although Iran's paramilitary Revolutionary Guard sharply rejected America's statement, the Guard says, quote, "The Strait of Hormuz is our territory, and we will not allow a rogue and child-killing army from the other side of the world to continue its illegal interference in it." United Nations Secretary General Antonio Guterres says a return to full-scale hostilities would have catastrophic consequences. Back at home, an Alberta independence group held a pancake breakfast for the movement supporters on the last day of the Calgary Stampede on Sunday. Madison Holmes is from Calgary and attended the breakfast. She says some people believe that Alberta independence is a politically conservative movement.
27: And it is for the older generation, but for the younger generation, we have people that they voted left liberally and they identify as communist or Marxist, but they're for independence. And so to the youth, it's a nonpartisan issue. It's a future issue.
26: She says young adults fear for their financial futures. While separatists ate pancakes together, Prime Minister Mark Carney flipped flapjacks in another part of the city. Carney has also offered his condolences to the family of U.S. Senator Lindsey Graham.
4: Graham's office says the South Carolina Republican died Saturday night after a brief and sudden illness, but provided no further details. U.S. President Donald Trump called Graham like a member of the family, saying the senator had phoned him after returning from Ukraine and sounded tired, but otherwise fine. Foreign Affairs Minister Anita Anand praised Graham's efforts to attempt to end the war in Ukraine, while Industry Minister Melanie Joly said they often disagreed, but she always valued his wit and their conversations. Lindsey Graham served in the U.S. Congress for 3 decades. David Augustine, The Canadian Press.
26: In Toronto now, several people were injured following a chaotic scene in the city that involved gunfire, a carjacking, and pedestrians hit by a car.
5: Police say they responded to a call about gunshots fired east of downtown Toronto early this morning. They say a man and a second suspect exchanged gunfire. Then the man stole a rideshare driver's car with passengers aboard and struck pedestrians and other vehicles while fleeing the scene. Police say the man and multiple other people were taken to hospital with non-life-threatening gunshot wounds. A 25-year-old man from Brampton was arrested and is facing multiple charges. The incident happened hours after an unrelated shooting at the Salset on St. Clair Festival left 2 people dead and others injured. Diana Mussina, The Canadian Press, Toronto.
26: And the BC Wildfire Service says hotter, drier weather is returning after a brief break that helped crews battling major fires near Boston Bar. The Brunswick Creek wildfire has expanded beyond 30 square kilometers while firefighters continue protecting homes near the Ainslie Creek blaze. This is The Canadian Press. In sports, the Saskatchewan Roughriders outscored the visiting Hamilton Tiger Cats 27-0 in the second half en route to a 38-7 CFL win. Meanwhile, the San Diego Padres rallied to beat the visiting Toronto Blue Jays 5-4 to win 2 of 3 games over the weekend. The Padres won for just the 5th time in 16 games. The Jays head into the MLB All-Star break with a 45-51 record. Meanwhile, Dylan Cease of the Toronto Blue Jays will be the American League starting pitcher for Tuesday's All-Star game in Philadelphia. Jays manager John Schneider will be the AL bench boss in Philly. And it's a World Cup semifinal lineup for the ages. 4 previous champions and the 4 top-ranked teams in the world. 5 of the 6 top scorers and 1 GOAT. France, Spain, England, and Argentina are 2 wins away from being crowned champion of the world again. France and Spain square off on Tuesday, while England and Argentina play Wednesday. From the Canadian Press, I'm Naira Ahmed.
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30: The Ontario Trucking Association wants something that on the surface surprised me. I want to think a little more deeply about this. They want more enforcement on the speed cap rules. I was particularly interested in this in light of the fact that the province, as you know, has just increased speed limits on a bunch of 400 series highways up to 120 clicks. But there's a maximum speed for trucks. Joining us to talk about that is Steve Laskowski, president of the Ontario Trucking Association. Good morning. How are you doing?
31: Bill, thanks for having me on.
30: And, well, let's start with the speed cap on trucks. What is it exactly? How long has it been in place?
31: Well, it's been in place for over a decade. And in essence, what it is it ensures that the technology on Class 8 trucks that limit speeds is actually activated to 105 kilometers an hour. This technology is on light-duty vehicles, heavy-duty vehicles, but the province of Quebec and Ontario, rightfully so, over a decade, moved forward with support of the industry to ensure that speeds are capped on Class 8 trucks at 105.
30: Okay, I mean, I'm not an expert on judging speed, but I feel like I see trucks going faster than 105 all the time. Well, is it, if they're wrong, electronically limited, does the driver have the ability to override that limit?
31: Let's move away from the driver. It's not the driver, it's the owner. It's the responsibility of the owners of are not wrong. Believe eyes, what you're seeing and what the people are seeing. The reality is that...
30: Sorry, can I get you to repeat that, Steve, just because a lot of it cut out? I don't know what's going on with our phones this morning, but it's a little frustrating.
31: No problem. What's happening is the ownership is disregarding the law, a growing segment of the ownership. So what we're having here is the reality in our industry that there's a growing segment of our industry that is disregarding the law. So your eyes aren't wrong, Bill. You're seeing it. And what we're saying is it needs to stop. And we have a solution, and we want the province of Ontario to implement it.
30: Okay, but I'm trying to understand the technology a little bit more.
31: Sure.
30: It's not a speed cap that is built into the software of the truck and no one can override it. Clearly, there is a way to change that speed cap and increase it.
31: Correct, but it is technologically driven. So as long as it's being managed properly by the fleet owner, it's in place. If it's not, it's not.
30: But who controls that?
31: The owner can control it.
30: But can the driver control it?
31: Well, you know, there are technologies. There's all forms of cheat devices. The answer is yes, but only at the direction of the ownership.
30: Right, but it's not just a button on the dashboard you can push.
31: There are various forms of the technology. The reality is it lets it override it.
30: Okay. So I would think, I understand why trucking companies wouldn't want to do it. They want to move more products more quickly, right? Is that the obvious answer there?
31: I would say pretty much so.
30: Right. And you are fighting against it because you're concerned about safety, I would assume.
31: Correct.
30: Yeah. So even if the driver could override the speed cap, they'd likely be doing it because their owners are saying, I need you to arrive in Kingston at 10:30. And if you don't, it's going to be a problem. I would imagine there's pressure on drivers to show up at a certain place at a certain time.
31: You got it. It's greed.
30: Okay, well, yes, or maybe just profit from people who don't understand the danger. I'm wondering.
31: Go ahead, Steve.
30: You can react.
31: I think that's. I'm not trying to be argumentative with you here. I just think that doesn't fly with me in the industry anymore. If you're in the trucking business, you have a logistics planning route. You know what your costs are. You know what the profit lines are. You know what the laws are. You bill accordingly. You rate accordingly. And you can make profit safely. I don't buy that. My members don't buy that. And quite frankly, again, not towards you yourself here, we're tired of that excuse.
30: No, I'm not trying to make excuse. I'm just trying to understand it because I would think if I owned a trucking company, I would have to build in to my model the fact that it's unpredictable out there. There could be snowstorms. There could be accidents. Roads can be closed. I would think I'd have to be flexible about some of this. And also, if my drivers are going too fast and they get in accidents, doesn't that impact on my business as well? I'm trying to understand their logic here, and maybe I need to ask them, but that's the part that confuses me, is that it's not an industry you can plan down to the minute. It makes no sense to believe that you could.
31: A properly run trucking company that incorporates safety into their business model, all the issues you raised are not issues. You work with your customer, you work with your driver to move the freight securely, safely, and on time, and it gets done.
30: Right. I'm not naive, Steve. I know that greed exists and people want to make profits, fair profits, that's fine, but some will push the limits and maybe not consider their driver safety. Can I ask you a slightly separate but related question? Now that speed limits have increased on the 400 series highways in a lot of places for cars, doesn't it make it less safe for a truck to be going 105 when the rest of us are doing 120, 125?
31: No, the province has done that work, and the speed differential is not an issue. In fact, what the studies show is, and a lot of work is on this has also been done in the United States, 50% of the trucks are more likely to be in serious collisions that are not capped at the speed limit. 50% more likely. That's the issue we're facing here.
30: I would guess that would be the opposite if the cars had to do 105 and the trucks could do 125. That would be a lot more chaos out on the roads. But if the trucks stay over to the right at 105, then they're easy to pass on a multi-lane highway.
31: You got it. It's about professionalism, lane discipline, and following the law. And that's all we're looking for.
30: So what does the government need to do here, Steve?
31: Simple. They have the technology at all the inspection stations. You see them. The technology exists. Put them all at those inspection stations. Open the inspection stations. Many of them are not closed 24/7. When trucks go through, they get plugged in less than 30 seconds. We'll know if the speed limiter is activated and enforce the law. That's all we're asking for. It's easy. It's going to save lives. And it's going to bring discipline back to the 400 series highways in Ontario.
30: That doesn't sound difficult to do to me.
31: It's done. All it needs to be done is implemented. And that is our frustration. I'm sure you can hear it in my voice.
30: I do hear it in your voice. I hear more than frustration. I hear some anger in your voice.
31: Yep, but you're a government not far that, off.
30: Yeah. But presumably, if the government didn't like the speed cap law, it could change the law. So if the law is in place and it's that easy to enforce it, it's hard to imagine that this is even an issue. And yet, as I said at the beginning, Steve, I see trucks that look like they're going a hell of a lot faster than 105 all the time.
31: We are frustrated. The law exists. The technology exists to enforce it. The infrastructure exists. The will amongst the enforcement community exists. And what are we seeing? We're seeing what you're seeing, an increasing number of trucks that are flagrantly disregarding the law. And that's a common theme throughout our industry beyond speed. So what needs to happen? The law needs to be enforced. We are asking the government of Ontario to do that, and we're hoping it comes.
30: Thank you, Steve. Good to talk to you.
31: No, thank you very much. You take care of yourself.
30: Steve Laskowski, president of the Ontario Trucking Association. It's really scary when those big trucks, especially when the weather's not great, and you're slowing down, you're doing 90 or something, they go zipping past you, spraying you with snow and salt and whatever else. That terrifying. And yet there's a speed cap that he believes we're not even enforcing.
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30: The business of sports is becoming more and more interesting to me, and I think to a lot of people. And Anthony LeBlanc joins us all summer long to talk about something he knows a lot about. As a former NHL president, CEO, co-owner of multiple franchises, right now he advises partners on how to expand or get an expansion team in the NHL. Anthony is on the line with us now. Good morning.

0: for the team and the building, he paid roughly $93 million U.S., and that was back in 2003.
1: So, Anthony, if I offered to sell you that franchise for $92 million U.S. today, would you jump on that?
0: No, but the team would probably sit down with you and say, we should talk about a multi-year sponsorship agreement in that neighborhood.
1: That is that the difference maker? Is that how much it's worth now, these sponsorship agreements?
0: Well, no, I'm being somewhat facetious on that point, but yes, I mean, depending on the club, I mean, if you're looking at naming rights deals on some of these new buildings in some of these large U.S. markets, I mean, on a multi-year, yeah, you're going to get up into that neighborhood.
1: So what's driving the value increases? Is it, I mean, there's naming rights, of course, there are all kinds of, there's advertising in the arena, all of those things, but is it mostly just media rights? Is that what does it?
0: Well, you know, it's a combination of things, and there's usually inflection points where you can point to certain things that have happened that have really driven things up. But yes, look, at the end of the day, it's all about the revenues, which have just been on hyper growth. And you've mentioned a couple of those. I mean, the TV deals, it's been talked about, pardon me, and you and I have talked about multiple times, things like the NFL TV deals, where these teams are making money before they sell a single ticket or sell a hot dog. It's not quite like that in other leagues, but the NBA is getting very close. So you're seeing these teams that their revenues have just skyrocketed. I mean, completely skyrocketed. But these franchises, it all comes down to what is someone willing to pay to get one of these very, you know, there's very few of them available when you think about it. When you look at just here in North America, if you look at the four so-called major leagues, I mean, you're looking at 120-ish teams. And it might sound like a lot, but there's a lot of really, really wealthy people, and that wealth is, you know, that's a whole other discussion to be had at some point, but that wealth has also had hyper growth over the last decade or two. And I like to say that, you know, sports franchises have become kind of the new super yacht. It's the, you know, it's the one very tangible thing someone can own that others cannot. And it almost becomes a competition between, you know, the uber wealthy when it comes to wanting to own these franchises. So look, at the end of the day,
1: they're like trophies, in other words.
0: Yeah, I mean, not for everybody. I don't want to, you know, make it sound like everyone who buys it is just doing it for their own ego, because there's a lot of very good people in these leagues who buy it because of their passion for the sport involved. But
1: even if you have passion for the sport, it's still kind of like a badge of honor that you can wear that you own a team. I don't think there's anything wrong with that. I think in many ways that could be better. Do you think, if you were a fan of a particular team, would you rather they're owned by some almost trillionaire than a corporate owner? What do you think's better for the fans? Who's willing to spend more money to win the Stanley Cup or the Grey Cup or the Super Bowl, whatever it happens to be? Do you have a preference there? Do you think it matters?
0: Oh, I think from a fan's perspective, look, it's funny, I can talk about this one very personally because of the fact that I was part of the ownership group that owned the Phoenix, then Arizona Coyotes between 2013 and 2017. And it was very public that, you know, we were a group of individuals that, you know, we were doing our best, but, you know, I hate to say it, none of us were the uber super wealthy. So the woes of ownership became as much of a storyline in the market, and quite candidly, that franchise North America wide, than sometimes the play on the ice. And, you know, myself, as for my teams, I want to be in a situation where I don't even know, nor do I care who the owner is, as long as they're paying the bills and giving their front office the opportunity to run their sports business, then I really don't care. So yes, I think from the standpoint of a fan, they want a really very wealthy family or person that they know is not going to be flipping this because they can't afford to pay the bills.
1: Yeah, I think for me, as a fan, it kind of cuts two ways, because you want an owner that will say, well, you know, maybe it doesn't make a lot of financial sense, but man, it would give us a chance to win the cup, so I'm going to do it, versus a corporation that could say, yeah, in the end, though, we're a business, we want to make money, and we're not spending that much money on that player or that addition or whatever it happens to be. On the other hand, the corporation might have deeper pockets, too. So, right. You know, it would depend on the board of directors you have. I guess both work, and we have both kinds, right, in North America.

0: in sports ownership, we have lots of rich individuals and lots of corporations.
1: Yeah, and you kind of touch upon something that really changed in the last, well, in the majority of the North American leagues, really just happened in the last 5 years. So it's the introduction of private equity firms to be able to come in and buy pieces of franchises, which had been around in Europe since the early 2000s and, you know, European soccer and F1 racing. But it didn't hit North American shores until it was the early 2000s. I think it was, 2019 when Major League Baseball was the first league to allow it. And then in 2020, you had the NBA, NHL, and MLS come online with that. And then the NFL was the last holdout, and they just came on just over a year ago in 2024. So what happens then is you've got these massive wealth funds that are looking to park their money in assets that they're pretty certain are going to grow. And that's another thing that's changed with sports franchises. Like, if you bought a franchise 20 years ago, you weren't guaranteed that this was going to be something that you, A, weren't going to lose money on operating it, and B, if you decided to sell, if you'd get your money back. There was always a risk. Everything has a risk. But today, let's look at, you mentioned Eugene, what he paid. Michael Anlauer came in back in 2023 and bought the franchise at that point for $950 billion U.S. dollars. So you compare that to what Eugene paid, and it's like, my goodness, that's a 10x over 10 years. But the valuation on that franchise today is north of $1.4 billion. So in just over 3 years, you've seen the hypothetical value of that franchise grow by a third, by half $1 billion. So you've got people that aren't quite that concerned about investing their money in it. Most specifically, these private equity firms who have baskets of money, they're pretty comfortable when they invest in the sports team. They're getting their money back and then some.
0: So if revenues are driving the increased values of franchises, why does it feel like when it comes time to build a new arena, you hear them say, this is not a moneymaker for us. It's really difficult. We bought it because it ties in with some of our other businesses and there's promotional value. You hear all of that stuff. They seem to cry poverty at a time like that. Are these real values? I mean, does it really add up? Are the Ottawa Senators ultimately actually worth that? Does the money come in to justify it?
1: Well, I mean, there's a couple. You brought up a whole host of things that you know, one of them, the arena side, and I'll touch on it here in a second. We could have two more of these conversations just about that topic. But look, at the end of the day, what it comes down to is these franchises are worth what somebody's willing to pay for them. Like, that's the end of the line. Like, that's what it means. Now, if you look at the increase in the revenue, and when you buy an asset, you know, you're always looking at what is the, you know, the amount of money I'm making versus what I've paid or any debt I have to pay, and what's the percentage of that. And I won't get into the weeds on that stuff, but basically there's, you know, formulas that people will use to ensure that you're getting the return on your investment on an annual basis, depending on what you've paid. And in the past, those were fanciful for sports leagues. But with the increase in the revenues that we're seeing and everything, and I mean, anyone listening knows, you know, right at the front, which is the price of these tickets, they've gone up exponentially over the last decade. So these franchises are definitely making money. So these franchise values, while some of them seem insane, like the highest valued franchise in the world is, I believe, the Cowboys, the Dallas Cowboys, at like $13 billion. But if someone's willing to pay Jerry Jones $13 billion, then that's what they're worth. Now, to the arena stuff, that's a more complex conversation. And I would say, unless you're in a market like New York or, you know, Los Angeles, or maybe even Toronto, operating an arena like these, because of the fact that they're going to be, you know, used 200, 300 nights a year, there's probably a value proposition where an individual investor could feel that makes sense. Otherwise, in particular in markets like Ottawa, which is one of the smaller markets in professional sports in North America, those buildings are more community assets, because operating those things right now, building those things, when you're only supporting, you know, 40 to 50 NHL hockey games a year and then maybe 20, 30 concerts, those are expensive buildings to build based off those economics.
0: Oh, yeah. I remember when I lived in L.A., that arena was busy almost every night of the week. There was an event in there. It was an exception when there wasn't an event. Thank you, Anthony. Always good to catch up and talk big numbers that are unimaginable to me.
1: Absolutely.
0: Thank you. You can always dream. If I had the money, I'd probably own 10 cars and at least one hockey team. Just for the ego. Thank you, Anthony.
1: Always dream.
0: Anthony LeBlanc, former NHL president, CEO, and co-owner of multiple franchises. And he's helping people try to buy new franchises. If you want into the NHL, Gary Bettman says the new franchise fee alone, $2 billion.
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0: Alfie is leaving. I mean, that's bad enough, but the Toronto Maple Leafs, Gord Wilson, say it is not so. Good morning.
11: Good morning, Bill. It is so, shockingly enough, eh, right? We do, when you look around the league and you see an assistant coach and you see a longtime assistant coach, there's not one of them, I think, on the list of all who doesn't want a promotion. And Daniel Alfredson, obviously, no different. He's getting a promotion. It's the fact that it's to the Toronto Maple Leafs that doesn't make a whole lot of sense to everybody. But then when you dissect it a little deeper into it, I'm guessing that he and Matt Sundin have had a relationship for about 40 years of their lives. And pretty enticing for Daniel to not only get a title change and a raise, but the opportunity to work with Matt's.
0: Yeah, and it's easy to see those two as rivals, but fellow countrymen, right? They would have played together,
11: exactly,
0: and they would know each other very well, and apparently they do. Can you explain the difference? Only about half a dozen teams in the NHL have the title associate coach. So he's an assistant coach in Ottawa. How is it a promotion to associate coach, and what's the difference?
11: Well, you know what? If there's ever a situation with a team that has an associate coach where the head coach might have an illness, he might have to step aside, he might get fired, there is an immediate transition to a chain in command. And the associate coach, more than likely...
0: Did we lose Gord there?
11: Oh, did we lose you? Did we?
0: No, we got you back.
11: Okay, there you go. Just in a truck going to God's country, Renfrew. But yeah, if there's some sort of issue that creates a situation where the head coach has to step down for an illness or whatever it might be, it's usually the associate coach that will fill in. And you know what? If there's a firing mid-season, not likely going to happen in Toronto, the associate coach is probably next in line for that as well. So,
0: I was saying yesterday, Gord, and I hope you weren't listening because you're getting some sleep for a change, but I was saying that after Matthew's brother left, it was really great to see. You're still laughing at that, are you?
11: It was
0: great to see Claude Giroux say, no, other teams want me. I'm staying here. It felt like, okay, that helps heal. And then the Alfie news came.
11: Right.
0: And it feels like a betrayal. I don't think people will be as upset with Alfie, though. I think that this city's love affair with him will continue. And maybe one day he'll come back as head coach or general manager or something. But I hope the city is not bitter against him. He seems like a good guy who genuinely loved the team and loved this city.
11: Well, loves the city, right? And I think, when you think back, 1996, he won the Calder Trophy as NHL's Rookie of the Year, and he's been a mainstay in this community on and off the ice for now 30 years. There's no denying that he has a love for this city and a commitment to this city. I can't count the number of charitable endeavors that he's been a part of that has raised money, raised awareness for any number of things. He's just been a wonderful, wonderful community ambassador, city ambassador. He loves this city. I've had many a discussion over the 30 years about that with him and his wife and the family. It's never going to change. He's called Ottawa home for a long time of his 53 years, probably more so, Ottawa being home than actually Sweden. Gothenburg, where he's from. So there's no denying the commitment, and I think fans will get over this. That's the right that a fan has, though, right? And that's a true description of a fan, is you get an allegiance and you latch on, and you get a less than desirable liking for another team, and you latch on to that as well. And there's an arch rivalry between Ottawa and Toronto. But as far as Daniel Alfredson is concerned, this is a job or a career move that he hopes to take advantage of.
0: In our household, this is how it works. I'm a Leafs fan first, Senators fan second.
11: Yep.
0: My wife is a Senators fan first and a Leafs fan 32nd.
11: Yep, good for her. Yep.
0: Maybe even 33rd. But her thing is, look, she likes the underdog story, right? She said, Toronto gets all the attention and the poor Sens, they need our support. And I'm starting to feel that way this summer, too. I'm thinking, this poor team, right? Just when things were starting to look up, last year, playoff aside, they've been growing and building, and the team has ownership that seems committed to the market, and everything was starting to really build. This is a big kick in the teeth, I think. Not just Alfie, but also Matthew's brother leaving. And it feels like the Senators have been trying to bring in some big names out there, and they're not having much success this summer so far. What do you think the mood must be around the team right now? And do you see some hope on the horizon for us?
11: Oh, absolutely. Never lost it. Absolutely. There's hope. When you look at the season that Tim Stützle had, that Jake Sanderson had, representing Team USA and winning a gold medal at the Olympics, Shane Pinto is under contract long-term. Dylan Cousins is under contract long-term. Drake Batherson coming off a career year, and what to expect from him in a contract season. There's Thomas Chabot, longest tenured Ottawa Senator, coming off another solid season. And add to that the veteran presence of Claude Giroux, who over the last four seasons, as a member of the Ottawa Senators, the oldest member of the Ottawa Senators, has missed one game. One game in the last 4 years.
0: Claude
11: is going to be a huge plus. A huge, huge plus. And
0: add to your list a Vezina winning goalie who started in the playoffs to show the form?
11: Yeah.
0: Like he started to round into form.
11: Exactly. And if Linus Ullmark picks up where he left off, and it's anticipated that he will, The importance of the summer training and the importance of, you know, the mental focus going into towards a new season. And, yeah, with the absence of Matthew's younger brother. And,
0: there you go.
11: I'm on board. But the addition of Jordan Spence, who's got a new contract, there's lots of reason for hope, obviously. There's still a real good, solid nucleus to this team. And you ask anybody around the league. And now, based on how they have been playing under Travis Green over the last couple of seasons, this is a building process, right? And we talked about this during the Stanley Cup run. We likened it to what Carolina went through. And it was an eight-year blueprint under Rod Brind'Amour. They're not going to win the Cup next year. I think we're safe to say the Senators aren't going to win the Cup, but they should be able to take another step closer to it. If all goes according to what we saw in Carolina. And if that happens here in Ottawa, and if it happens perhaps sooner, obviously that's the hope, but it's still going to be a process, and I think they're still very much into it as far as that process is concerned.
0: What do you think management, when they wake up in the morning, what do you think their number one priority is for this summer? What are they looking for above all else?
11: Well, I think there's probably a little bit of room as far as the salary cap and the budget is concerned to make another move. Steve Staios is somebody who I think has the ability to surprise and come up with something that can be creative in terms of working another player into the budget and maybe saying goodbye to somebody that maybe won't fit into the budget long term down the road. In other words, is there a trade still possible? I think so, and I think Steve probably looks at his roster, and he looked at the 31 other teams' rosters and players who might be available, and see if there's a fit there. I think that mind is always working in that direction, and whether it's through trade, whether it's through draft picks, whether it's through whatever it might be, you're always looking to improve your team in some way, shape, or form. This team needs goal scoring. It's going to be goal scoring right now by committee, I think. With the loss of you-know-who, Matthew's younger brother, I'm on board.
0: Matthew's less talented brother.
11: Yep. Well, you know what? A 40-goal scorer, though, or close to it. The potential to score 40.
0: Yeah, but there was something missing in the way the entire team played. When you list all of those players on paper, that's a pretty good team. I don't disagree with you, but something was missing, and they just went out of the playoffs with a whimper. And if the story that has been told is true, that they had a captain who'd been telling everybody for the last few years that ultimately he was not committed to the city, that's probably better out of the dressing room. They probably have more morale without him than they do with, and maybe that could make a bit of a difference too.
11: 100%. Absolutely. The locker room is the player's sanctuary. It's the noise eliminator. And unfortunately, if you've got players in that locker room that are look at me players or white noise makers, it can be a distraction. And certainly post Olympics, there was a lot of white noise coming out of the Ottawa locker room. And, you know, it was talked about an awful lot from the Senators, the white noise that surrounded the team here and almost perceived as if it was the media's fault. But it was all generated, or a lot of that white noise that we talked about was generated from within. And it's got to be stopped. There's no question about it. A more harmonious team, a team that is more successful, is one that doesn't just pay lip service to, like, we're 25 best friends in here. Those kinds of statements are all.
0: Yeah, I've been in Ottawa only 10 years, and I've seen the team blow up from the inside out twice now, which is. In fact, it was worse last time, but
11: yeah.
0: So it's just a bit disappointing and hard to get your head around. But I think you're right. There's reason for optimism. I don't think management is sitting on its hands. They'll make some other changes, even if it's not right at the beginning of the season. There's lots of time before the trade deadline to do some things. So we got to hope for the best, and we move on. And maybe, if you're lucky, Gord, Daniel Alfredsson will do to the Leafs power play what he did to the Senators.
11: Well,
0: not that that'll take much worse, because was the Leaf power play even better than the Senators? Their power play was abysmal, too.
11: Well, it wasn't any better than the playoff Ottawa
0: Senators. So that's true.
11: There you go. Yeah.
0: All right. Have a safe drive, Gord. Talk to you later.
11: See you. Sounds good, Bill. Thank you. Cheers.
0: Gord Wilson, color commentator for the Ottawa Senators on TSN 1200. I'm glad he's joined the We Do Not Mention the Name Club.
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0: I used to be very good at describing Sanfilippo syndrome when I talk about it on the air because I've done it so many times. And it's been a while. So imagine you have a child who's born like every other child. Beautiful. Not all that alert in the beginning, but as the days pass, they become more aware of their surroundings and they start to develop. And you know what those developments look like. They start to interact with you a little bit more and make sounds and eventually words. And words become actions and actions become walking. And an infant becomes a toddler and a toddler becomes a child and a child becomes a teenager. But imagine that same child, that same beautiful, perfect child, started to develop symptoms not unlike Alzheimer's. Very early on, it's almost always the mother who interacts most with the child who starts to think, I don't know, the development of our child is starting to slow down, and it is slowing down, and it begins to reverse. And it is a terrible disease. But in the case of Alyssa Linton, what you had by the time she reached a teenager was a young woman with the beauty of a supermodel. Beautiful young woman, the innocence and joy of a child with a great family who not only tried to make every day of her life the best it could be, but started a foundation to raise money, a lot of money, to try to find an answer to this terrible disease. I got involved with them somewhere, maybe partway through that journey, and Randall Linton, the father in this and the husband in this situation, has become kind of a role model for me, an inspiration, a mentor. Nobody knew, I think, even his own family, that he was making notes, keeping a journal all those years. And the journal has become a book called This Little Light of Mine. Randall Linton is on the line. Good morning.
15: Good morning, Bill. Thank you.
0: So now we have to be two grown men not crying on the radio, okay?
15: Yeah, thank you, Bill, for that introduction, first of all. That was very kind. You said you weren't very good at describing the disease. You did a fabulous job of describing Alyssa's condition. So I thank you.
0: Yeah, and I didn't want to spend a lot of time on that, Randall, because this book is so much more than just that. I think there's value in it for anyone who's a parent, anyone who's a human being and life's journey and how you've managed to navigate all of that. When did you start making notes? When did it become an almost daily habit for you?
15: So that's a very interesting question. So it was just 3 months before Alyssa was born. So that would have been January 1994 that I started to journal. And I just learned about journaling through a book that I had read, and I started making notes. So Alyssa's the only one of our three children that I have written about through her entire life. And so what I did is I included a lot of the journal notes, a lot of the journal entries in this book. And I think it helped to really capture what was going on at the time in her life. It's almost like I'm writing it in real time because I have dates and my thoughts in each of the places where I've included my journal notes. And it became cathartic for me, Bill. It really helped me to get over the pain, the emotional agony that I was going through at the time. And I thank God, I'm a person of faith, and I think God had me writing these notes for a purpose, and I had no idea it was going to turn out to be a book nearly 25 years later.
0: When you go back over your own notes when you're writing a book like this, are you surprised to see what your state of mind was at various stages along the way?
15: Oh, no, not really, because it was very real for me. I mean, I was a mess. I'm a business partner. I'm a father. I'm a husband. I had three kids. And trying to balance all that was so difficult. I was an emotional mess, and I don't mind admitting that as a guy. But I really feel that that the journaling and my faith is what kept my head above water and kept me grounded in being the best father I could be, the best husband I could be to Elizabeth. And it got me through some really, really tough times, for sure.
0: Burned into my memory, and I'm not comparing your journey with ours because yours is much more difficult, but with a very different outcome. But I remember so clearly and vividly the day I came home and Sylvie, that you know very well, expressed something I'd already been thinking, that with our daughter physically, just she didn't seem to be keeping up. And I came home one day and Sylvie was a mess. And mm-hmm. She'd come back from one of those little clubs where all the babies are crawling around the floor and they're singing songs and got this giant parachute. They're floating up and down. And she just knew that all the other babies were crawling around and ours was not. And I don't remember how many times I've seen Sylvie cry in our time together, not more than two or three. She was just a mess, and she said it out loud. And I was thinking it, and I didn't want to say it out loud. And she admitted later she was thinking it, didn't want to say it out loud. Did you have that kind of experience through that moment where one or the other of you or your beautiful wife Elizabeth said something's wrong?
15: Well, I think you know that it was Elizabeth. It was a mother's intuition that mentioned to me that we got to get this investigated. Alyssa is not developing at the same rate as our other two, who are 2 years older than 2 and 3 years older than Alyssa. And there's something wrong, and we did investigate it, and that's when we found out that she had this very, very rare condition. It only occurs in 1 in 24,000 births. And so, she had a lot of difficult moments, for sure, but it was me who was the father, the husband, the strong man of the family who was supposed to be there to uphold the family and keep us afloat. And boy, it was really, really challenging. I don't know whether you went through that, but for me, it was really tough. And I got to say, I just want to mention that this book was written really for my grandchildren. I have five grandchildren, as you know, and I started to write it because I wanted them to know who their Aunt Alyssa was, and I wanted them to know from their father's or grandfather's perspective who this young lady was. And so I took my time writing it. It took me 6 years to write because I was really in no hurry. The kids are young. They're all under the age of eight. And I knew it would be a while before they'd be able to read it. I'm really glad I went through the exercise. A couple of friends of ours, one is a professional copywriter, another is a three-time author, said, I wouldn't mind reading your manuscript that you're sending to, you're writing for the kids. And after they read it, they both said, Randall, you've got to have this published. There's a lot of really meaningful stuff here. And it's not just a read that you're going to have a box of Kleenex beside you. There's a lot of moments of joy, happiness, and positivity that she brought to our family and to the community that she built.
0: I got to know you when I got a call from your family. You were doing a yearly gala among a thousand other fundraising efforts to raise money to find a cure, not just for Alyssa, but for all of the children in that situation. And it was a Scottish theme, so somebody thought, we'll get that Scottish guy from the radio station. Maybe he'll emcee it. And I said yes, and then I did it many years in a row until I left for L.A. But this is how I saw Randall Linton until this book. This tall, handsome man, unflappable, so cool in the face of it all, so strong in his faith in God, that you saw Alyssa, and I think this part is still true, but you saw Alyssa as a blessing, not a curse. You got value from her life and your experiences with her. I know how it shaped your kids, who are wonderful human beings and sacrificed so much to help take care of their sister. And you all did it with such joy. Randall, it looked so easy. And then you go through this book and think, you were struggling, right? It was not the way it looked at all for you.
15: No. And you know what, Bill? I didn't mind being very upfront and transparent about that. I thought it was important for me to express the way I was feeling about even my faith. You know, there were times where I had questions and struggled with that. But, you know, you mentioned that you became a big part of our journey. You know, the book is called This Little Light of Mine, but, you know, Bill, you became a beacon of light for this cause. I've said in the book that you have created more awareness through your radio shows in Toronto, L.A., and now Ottawa, than any other person on this planet. And that is very, very clear to anybody that knows you, knows the foundation, and knows the work that you put into making the six galas that you emceed for us. We just can't thank you enough for the way you made this world aware of this very rare disease. It helped us raise over $8 million for Sanfilippo research.
0: Yeah, there's so much I'm learning from you that right now that I didn't know, and from our conversation a few weeks ago when I realized you'd written this book. And a lot of it, I think, is very healthy for men to see that as much as on the outside we may be putting on a show, we're all feeling the same things and struggling. I think there's power in that. I think there are many other lessons, too, but the other one that's popping into my mind right now is how one connection can lead to so many more, because you talk about the effect meeting me had beyond what I could do or help my little part, but the people I brought into your circle as well, who then carried the torch. When I moved to LA, I brought in another master of ceremonies who became as passionate about it as I did, and brought in Andy Kim, who performed at your shows, right? It all, one connection expands, and suddenly there was this whole community just based on your meeting with me, and you must have had other communities that developed from other meetings along the way.
15: Well, I think that chapter, if I'm not mistaken, it's called The Influence of Bill Carroll. And it's not just in that chapter. I reference you a few times in the book at other places.
0: I assume this little light of mine, every time I see the title, I sing a Sunday school song. I assume that's on purpose. That's where it comes from. And yes. And it's really beautiful, Randall, and it takes courage to write it. And one more time, you've impressed me. And one more time, I feel like I'm not good enough to stand in your shadow. You're an amazing human being, your whole family. You've given more to me than I've given to you, let me tell you that for sure. Where can people get this book?
15: Well, they can get it through our website. So I'm not sure if it's possible for you to put it up on your radio station site there, Bill, but it's A Life for Elissa, ELISA.org. And you can just order a book through our website. It's the least expensive way of doing it. We bought a whole bunch of books. We sold all 300 of them at our two book launches. But I've ordered more. You can also get it online at Amazon, Indigo, Freeze and Fresh, who is our publisher. You can also get an e-version. I've had people talk to me from various parts of the country and the United States who have got the e-version. And so there's lots of different ways you can get it. But all the money that we're getting from sales of this book are going to the medical research that's being done now at St. Justine and Sick Kids. So
0: of course it is.
15: Yes,
0: I wouldn't have expected anything less from you.
15: Well, thank you.
0: This little light of mine, Randall Linton, and we'll connect it to our social media everywhere we can. And great talking to you again, Randall. Thank you.
15: Thank you, Bill, and my love to Sylvie, please.
0: Okay. Randall Linton, This Little Light of Mine.
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8: From the National Newsroom of the Canadian Press, I'm Naira Ahmed. The United States has fired deadly strikes at Iran again overnight, as Jordan and Kuwait say they have intercepted fire, while Bahrain has issued missile alert sirens. Iranian state media acknowledged the latest attacks on its soil, describing explosions in several locations, with at least one person being killed. In Jordan, the kingdom's military said it shot down 4 Iranian missiles in an incident that resulted in 0 casualties or material damage. Jordan hosts U.S. military forces and aircraft, while Bahrain is home to the U.S. Navy's 5th Fleet. On Canadian soil now, a group for Alberta independence brought supporters together for a pancake breakfast on Sunday. John Tomkinson was among those chowing down and chatting with others who believe Alberta should split from Canada. Tomkinson says he believes the political climate in the province is changing.
20: The overwhelming support that we see doesn't match the polls. When we're out at parades, the community, the people that are afraid to answer questions or afraid to talk, are really quick to give you a thumbs up, give you a smile, give you a wink, and ask for a small Alberta flag or a big one.
8: At the same time, Prime Minister Mark Carney flipped pancakes at another event, with some people there expressing their support for Canada. Calgary police say a landlord is facing voyeurism charges after multiple tenants discovered small cameras in bathrooms and bedrooms.
21: Investigators believe the 41-year-old man owns other rental properties in Toronto and Vancouver and is targeting Korean women. A tenant in Calgary found the first hidden cameras attached to a bathroom surge protector device and a smoke detector in a bedroom in June. Police say the tenant notified others and they too found cameras in their bedrooms. Calgary police believe the man installed similar devices in another home in the city. Diana Mussina, The Canadian Press.
1: The BC Wildfire Service says hotter temperatures are on the way, ending a brief weather reprieve for firefighters battling twin blazes in the Fraser Canyon over the weekend. Fire Information Officer Emil Peacock says the cooler weekend temperatures helped with firefighting efforts, but that will give way to hot and dry conditions on Monday. Information from the BC Wildfire Service shows one of the two out-of-control fires near the community of Boston Bar has grown since Friday. And New Zealand actor Sam Neill, known for Jurassic Park and The Piano, has died at age 78. His death in Sydney was sudden and unexpected, according to a statement posted to the actor's social media page. In 2023, Neill disclosed he had been diagnosed with cancer, although his family statement says he remained cancer-free when he died and did not specify a cause of death. Neill was a smoothly elegant and versatile actor whose career moved from art film to blockbuster as he dodged velociraptors in Jurassic Park.
18: You think that maybe his visual acuity is based on movement like T-Rex, and he'll lose you if you don't move. But no, not velociraptor. You stare at him, and he just stares right back.
1: To playing Holly Hunter's husband in The Piano. This is the Canadian Press. In sports, the Saskatchewan Roughriders outscored the visiting Hamilton Tiger Cats 27-0 in the second half en route to a 38-7 CFL win. Meanwhile, the San Diego Padres rallied to beat the visiting Toronto Blue Jays 5-4 to win two of three games over the weekend. The Padres won for just the fifth time in 16 games. The Jays head into the MLB All-Star break with a 45-51 record. Meanwhile, Dylan Cease of the Toronto Blue Jays will be the American League starting pitcher for Tuesday's All-Star game in Philadelphia. Jays manager John Schneider will be the AL bench boss in Philly. And it's a World Cup semifinal lineup for the ages. Four previous champions and the four top-ranked teams in the world. Five of the six top scorers and one GOAT. France, Spain, England, and Argentina are two wins away from being crowned champion of the world again. France and Spain square off on Tuesday, while England and Argentina play Wednesday. From the Canadian Press, I'm Naira Ahmed.
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1: Coming up this hour, we're going to do a little food, a little bit of dating on the weekend edition of Shane Hewitt and the Night Shift. Also, Richard Krause is going to be here. Madonna is doing some new stuff. And there's a live-action movie of Moana. Is it any good? It's coming up on Booze and Reviews. The food professor, Dr. Sylvain Charlebois, is here talking about booze, I think. But I'm going to push pause on booze, Sylvain. At food professor on the socials and stuff, you want to add fast food value meals. You guys done any work? Can you do some work on where the best value meal is and like do some pricing work? You know, you're an economist. Put that together for me.
2: We haven't looked at pricing, but back in February, if you remember, McDonald's actually launched a $5 campaign for Happy Meals, which really kind of triggered a bit of a pricing war. Because soon after that, you saw most chains offer a value meal at very low prices because they want to keep traffic coming into the restaurant. And you're seeing actually more chains offering fountains, soft drink fountains, self-serve fountains you can actually have access to, and you can actually drink all you want all day. Non-alcoholic, of course. Yeah. But you can see that really traffic is becoming a priority, because when you drive around quickly, you'll see a lot of cars going through drive-throughs, but companies are starting to notice that if you actually keep people in your dining hall, they will be spending more per person. And so that's kind of the game here. So at $5 for a Happy Meal, McDonald's doesn't make a whole lot of money, but it hopes to actually get more people to buy other things that with a higher margins.
1: Well, it'd be nice to see some of those dining rooms. I know some of them have been renovated and they're pretty cool, but they're not very comfortable. They're not meant to, hey, sit here and have a coffee and talk to your friend like they felt like they used to be back in the day.
2: Do you remember those seats at McDonald's with the back seat being yellow?
1: Yeah.
2: It was very, so those were designed
1: to get you out.
2: To get you out as soon as possible.
1: Yeah.
2: 17 minutes. The average person can only sit comfortably for 17 minutes. After 17 minutes, you are costing McDonald's money. So they wanted you out as soon as possible. And if you remember, all the chairs, they were not comfortable. They were plastic and everything. So they're actually making dining rooms a little bit more comfortable. They have TVs now.
1: Fireplaces, some of them.
2: Fireplaces, it's better than it used to, really, to be honest. It's just they need to think about maintenance. Mm-hmm. How can you clean a place up as quickly as possible? And how can you make sure that the place looks clean all the time?
1: Yeah. Let's tie the two topics together. How long until fast food joints start serving liquor?
2: I don't know. I think it's going to take a while. It's going to take a while, I think, because there's some discomfort around fast food in general. I think a lot of people do not want them around, but they do generate a lot of business. They create a lot of jobs. So do you need that extra humph to actually get people in? As you know, in Europe, many fast food joints do offer alcohol, particularly beer and wine. Mm-hmm. Is it going to happen here? I don't see the culture here pushing legislators to consider that kind of option. I don't know. Do you think it's actually coming?
1: I think they won't pay for the security that comes with it, but it wouldn't surprise
2: security.
1: Me. Well, when you start serving booze, you're having liquor, you gotta have someone at the door.
2: It's not a discotheque.
1: Discotheque. Listen to you. You're dating yourself.
2: I'm fine. Yeah, exactly.
1: Yeah, but you're going to get some folks that are drunk in the corner, sitting too long, overserved. I mean, that would be the risk, no?
2: Honestly, I mean, do pubs have high security? I mean,
1: you could be right.
2: The thing is that I think it's more of a branding thing. Like McDonald's is seen as a family place, especially for kids, and they've actually made an effort to actually have parks inside some of these restaurants now to keep kids active. Can you mix that with serving alcohol? I don't know. Like in Europe, you see alcohol like everywhere. I remember when I was actually in Austria going to work, walking to work, and I saw taverns. They were all full at 8 o'clock in the morning because people drank beer early in the morning. Yeah. It doesn't happen here.
1: No. Yeah, and so the social part, it's like pubs in the UK, pubs in Ireland, right? Like, I mean, it's just a social, casual thing, no big deal.
2: Yeah, it's just accepted, but I don't see the culture here pushing that kind of stuff.
1: Well, the Americans want us to sell American booze again. And if you're listening, one of the provinces that hasn't outlawed American booze, because it is a provincial thing, no big deal for you. Here in Ontario, where I am, is there's no American booze anywhere.
2: Your premier thinks that Crown Royale is actually manufactured out of the U.S. now.
1: Yeah,
2: which is Grimley, Manitoba.
1: Yeah, Gimli. Yeah, it has to be in order to be Canadian rye whiskey. So I mean, obviously, he doesn't understand the rules about whiskey and rye whiskey. Generally speaking,
2: I do question these bans though. Like, there are only two provinces that haven't banned. Alberta never banned. Saskatchewan changed its mind.
1: Yeah.
2: After a while, so there's two that have actually decided not to ban alcohol. I spoke with the Ambassador Oakstra last week about this.
1: It's on your podcast,
2: It's on my podcast, The Food Professor, and frankly, I would say he's annoyed, but the thing is, I do question, after 500 days, have we accomplished anything with these bans? I mean, right now, you're dealing with many companies in the U.S. Yes, they're making noise, but they've actually found new markets like Japan and Asia, where they've pivoted and found different customers. It's more costly to deal with Japan because they're farther. Canada is very convenient. It's close to the U.S. So that's why they're a little upset. But at the end of the day, it's a very – the bans have actually had a very minimal impact on the American economy. So what are we doing here? Are we – and we're dividing people. Some people say, well, it should be up to consumers to ban. And Americans, when you talk to Americans – I mean, when you talk to Ambassador Oakstra, it took them months to understand that, wow, this is not a boycott coming from consumers.
1: Yeah.
2: It's an instituted ban.
1: Yeah. And so that's exactly where I go with it is, first of all, I get it at first to prove a point. If you wanted to do something to prove a point and to do a bit of a thing, okay, fine. But I'm a capitalist, so I say let the market decide.
2: Let the market decide.
1: I have friends of mine that if
2: Americans
1: you were to
2: won't
1: bring
2: go after grocers, they've actually decided to stop buying American products.
1: That's right.
2: They're not going to be. Congress is not going to go after grocers, but Congress this week decided to go after our liquor boards in Canada and allow it to investigate further, which is really not what we need right now, given that the Gordie Howe Bridge is closed, that tariffs have gone up, we're losing jobs in Ontario. Ontario's losing people now.
1: Well, to what end, though, right, is always the question. I mean, okay, to what end? So you block the booze. I've got friends, if you took a bottle of American wine to a party at their house, they would say thank you, but they wouldn't open it. Just out of principle. And that's exactly the way it should go.
2: That,
1: I mean,
2: exactly.
1: I don't know what all the hockey moms, right? And all the hockey moms with their plastic, their giant Stanley Cups filled with J-Law or something at a hockey rink. I don't know how they're surviving right now. But I mean, it's a good reminder that there are Canadians that do it right. And here in Ontario, there's minimums of Ontario wine that has to be in the stores anyway, because it's like, that's the thing. So makes no sense to me.
2: Give the voice to the people. Let them decide.
1: And then if they decide, it'll be even worse. That's the thing. Because
2: Exactly. The Americans would have actually – the ambassador was pretty clear. If it would have come from the Canadian public, consumers themselves, they would have actually paid attention way more than now, because it's just mandated by the government right now.
1: Well, and it would change behavior, which can take a generation to unwind. And that's why it becomes dangerous that way.
2: Thank you.
1: And I think if you open it up again today and brought the booze back, because it wasn't up to the Canadians, it would actually be a flood of purchasing and would prove the Americans right. But
2: exactly.
1: I don't know anything. You do, though. Dr. Sylvain Charlebois at Food Professor. Thank you, my friend.
2: All right. Bye-bye.
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1: Entertainment is Broken, great podcast that Richard Cross has with his colleagues to talk about how entertainment is in fact broken, and in some cases definitely is not, where they can celebrate the good and all the things. RichardCross.ca to get plugged in. There's a long history of podcasts to go back through to get started. So get to it, shall you? Shall you? I made that up. Richard Cross, thanks for being here, bud.
2: Thanks for having me.
1: Madonna's in your news today. And who doesn't like talking about Madonna? She's always been an interesting convo piece since the beginning of Madonna time.
2: Absolutely. I've hosted an event with her. And I'll tell you, she is hardcore, but I ended up really liking her because she really throws herself at whatever it is that she's going to do. And that's why she's been famous for as long as she's been famous. And after this afternoon that I spent with her, there was an article that came out in the newspaper, and it said that Madonna made all the volunteers at this event, which happened during the Toronto International Film Festival, face the wall when she walked by, and you weren't allowed to look her in the eye. And it's, you know, when I realized, like, oh, everything you read in the newspaper isn't true, because I was with her during the time when some of that stuff was allegedly happening, and it didn't happen. So that was my experience with her. She has a new record out right now, which is kind of taking the critics by storm. It's called Confessions 2, and it's getting great reviews. Fans are loving it. They're saying it's her best album in 20 years, but they're kind of looking at one of the songs on it specifically. It's called Bizarre. Now, if you know your Madonna history, or you can think back, you'll know that Madonna and Sean Penn had a short-lived marriage from 1985 to 1989. Turbulent is a word that is often used to describe it.
1: And that could be gentle.
2: Yeah, and she

0: originally filed from filed for divorce from Penn for the first time in 1987. So it was up and down with them for a long time, but now it appears that she has taken to expressing herself about that marriage in a song called "Bizarre." So she says in the song that she croons about a Hollywood hotshot with deep blue eyes being the perfect prize. He drove way too fast. A Shelby Cobra wasn't meant to last, which could allude to the sports car she was rumored to have given Sean Penn when they got married in 1985. Sean Penn recently auctioned off a Shelby Mustang for Haitian relief, which he's very involved in. And it goes on and on and on. There's lots of little things that sort of point back to that turbulent time when they were married. Madonna's reps and Sean Penn's reps aren't saying that whether it's true or not, and it feels anyway a little bit like they may have made up since their divorce, because a number of years ago they were seen holding hands at a Help Haiti Home gala just before the Golden Globe. So maybe they're friends, maybe they're not. Maybe Madonna is just revisiting, thinking to the past, and writing songs about it. But whatever you have it. It's apparently a great record. I've heard the song "Bizarre." I haven't heard the whole record, but apparently the record's really good.
1: Okay, if you were in their shoes and if you had a car that was a gift and you were just going to go sell it privately, right? No big deal. Nobody's the wiser. Nobody knows. But if you're going to do it and use it as a fundraiser that is mega high profile, you probably call the ex who gave it to you and said, "Hey, just so you know,
0: Probably.
1: it's my car. I'm comfortable with this now. I just want to say thank you for the car, but I am going to auction it off for charity." And give it away. I just wanted you to know so you didn't read it in the paper first. I mean, I think that's probably what you do, right?
0: Yeah, and when you're at the point where you're giving cars to people, I don't know. Like if you're that wealthy that you can give a car away, I mean, maybe you think about calling ahead. I just heard about Amy Adams, the great actor Amy Adams. She had a birthday recently, and her friend Bono gave her a car for her birthday. And she's like, "It's a great gift. It's a really nice car, but I've never had a driver's license,
1: Oh,
0: so
1: wow.
0: I
1: Talk
0: don't
1: about you
0: really
1: got to
0: know
1: know
0: what
1: your
0: to do with
1: friends.
0: it."
1: That's pretty funny, actually. Well, I'm still waiting for my Richard Cross car to come, so
0: Yeah, you're
1: just
0: gonna be
1: saying.
0: waiting a while for that, I think.
1: All right. Next on the list, you know what I want to throw at you? Obsession, the movie.
0: Yeah, loved it.
1: Yeah, I don't like scary things, so I'm not going to watch it. But most everybody has said, actually, not that scary, just pretty gross.
0: Well, it's intense in moments. It is gross. There are a couple of moments near the end where the blood and guts sort of get a little bit overwhelming. But it's a really clever movie about being careful what you wish for. It's kind of a monkey's paw kind of story about a guy who's in love with his coworker, and she has him very firmly in the friend zone, has no idea that he's in love with her. And then he gets this thing, this little toy that he buys in a store that will grant one wish. But the trouble is, the wish is irreversible. Once you make it, you cannot change it. And so he says, "I wish that," I can't remember what her name is, "I wish that Jane loved me more than," no, Nikki, "I wish that Nikki loved me more than anyone else in the world." And of course, then she does, which means that she becomes completely obsessive, and it turns out to be a deadly, terrible relationship. And so it's funny by times, it's scary by times, it's a little gross by times, but I love that it only cost $750,000 to make. It has just recently bypassed the $400 million mark at the movie theaters, and it's one of those signs that we're looking at when we say people are going back to the movies now, because they're going back to see movies like Obsession and Backrooms, not necessarily these big superhero blockbusters. Younger viewers, Gen Zers, are saying, "We want something that speaks to us. We want something that we can relate to." And if the studios give it to them, they will go, as in the case of those two movies I just mentioned.
1: Very cool. I also wanted to, I watched some shows, actually. I had a couple days off, so I watched some shows. I just want to give a thumbs up to, because I thought it was really great, to the voicemails for Isabel or whatever that one was called.
0: With Zoe Deutsch.
1: That's a great love story. And I finally watched Project Hail Mary, too, now that it's on streaming.
0: Yep.
1: What a great movie.
0: I know. Project Hail Mary is great. And, you know, Ryan Gosling was super charming, really charismatic. You care about what happens to that character. But then there's an alien character who looks like a rotisserie chicken made out of stone.
1: Yeah.
0: Is the only way that I can really describe
1: That's it. That's a great description.
0: And for some reason, though, that rotisserie chicken makes you want to love it. And I don't know how it's possible. It doesn't really even have a face, but you start to feel for this character, this alien character, and it works. The movie works really well.
1: And I wanted to say that, like, how quickly it could go bad.
0: Yeah.
1: Because how corny the character kind of is when you really think about it, but it becomes so believable. And maybe it's the fact that he has no face that makes it work. But like that is a recipe for an alien character to go really, really bad very, very quickly. But it somehow is perfect. And then at the end of the show, and I don't want to do spoiler alert, let's just say the rotisserie chicken rock people and the children are enthusiastic and amazing. And it's 100% believable. Like you're so all in by the end.
0: Yeah, no, there's just something about it. And I think it's the performances and the amount of kind of emotional investment that you have to make in order to buy into the story. And once you make it, if you know you're in for a penny, you're in for a pound. And the movie takes a couple of little swings there that, you know, if you're not into it, probably won't work for you. But most people are loving it. And that's the movie that kicked off the summer season. And the movie starts in the first week of May. That's the one that kicked off the summer. And that's the one that started this great renaissance of people going back to the theaters.
1: Yeah, it's fantastic. RichardCross.ca to get connected with Richard. All of his iHeart shows, plus the Entertainment is Broken show. Those are all there for you as well. And coming up for you next, Booze and Reviews, where Richard is going to review a movie and get us set up with all kinds of cocktails and be our host for it, too. Stand by.
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1: Booze and Reviews, a Richard Crouse production. Richard Crouse has a long, dark alley, back alley history of being a bartender. It's kind of sketchy, got to tell you, but he's good at it. And now, through his entire career on top of that, does the entertainment stuff, the movie things. And we get to blend these two lives together. It's kind of like a Superman, Clark Kent kind of thing. It's like a Batman and the rich guy, whatever his name is.
2: Yeah, Bruce Wayne.
1: Bruce Wayne, because Richard's the movie guy. I guess I'm just the guy who taste tests the drinks. Now, let me tell you what's wrong with Richard Crouse, since I'm ranting about Richard Crouse. There's lots wrong with Richard Crouse, and it comes in the form of one thing very largely. He's a bad influence. Because Richard has
2: the first
1: this ability
2: person that's mentioned this. Yeah,
1: you put ideas in people's heads, and then the weekend comes along, and then next thing I'm not like I'm a script lover, not necessarily a movie lover.
2: Right.
1: And so I like to watch a good script or listen to a good script. And now Richard's got me watching movies and mixing drinks. And this is the bad influence that is Richard Crouse.
2: My apologies, but at least at least you're having fun on the weekends.
1: I am having fun on the weekends.
2: What can I tell you?
1: Okay, where are we going today for our movie, Mr. Bad Influence?
2: We're going to Moana, the live-action version of Moana. So 10 years ago, there was an animated movie called Moana that starred the voice of The Rock as a demigod named Maui, who was a bit of a troublemaker, and he had stolen what they call the heart of this island that this young princess, Moana, lived on. He had taken it, so she had to round up Maui, go out to sea, get the heart of her island back, and then replace it, and then all of a sudden prosperity would come back to her island, and she could take over as the leader of her island, the tribal chief from her father. That was 10 years ago, and it is considered to be a modern classic. People loved that movie. It had great songs by Lin-Manuel Miranda, who the guy from Hamilton. It was a movie that had this lovely animation, and people seem to really dig it. Then there was a Moana 2, you know, diminishing returns a little bit, but still a pretty good movie. Now, 10 years later, and just slightly less than 10 years later, we've got this live action of Moana. And it stars Dwayne Johnson again as a live action version of his character, Maui. And then a new actress named Catherine Lagacia. As far as I can tell, I'm probably pronouncing that incorrectly, but that's what her name is. She plays Moana, and it's exactly the same story. And they run up into exactly the same obstacles along the way. They've added a new song or two. But, you know, I was wondering, you know, when I was watching this movie, as a critic, you ask yourself a number of questions when you're watching something, and particularly when you're watching something like this. It's not a sequel. It's not a reboot, really. It's just a remake of something that already exists in pretty good form. So you have to ask yourself, you know, what do I like about it? What don't I like about it? And then you have to ask yourself, why? Why do you like or not like various parts of it? And why would they do this? Why 10 years after making something that people really love, do you want to remake it again and do it almost exactly the same, only this time you have live actors? And luckily, Dwayne Johnson is essentially a cartoon come to life. He's just so pumped and big that he looks like the animated character Maui anyway. So you have to wonder why. Why would they do this? Well, as I was watching this, I could almost see the hands reaching towards the cash register. You know, there's really no other reason for this. So what I will tell you about it is that if you love the original Moana, I think you will find that this feels like a Xerox copy of it. It has a feel that isn't exactly like there's something new or anything sort of interesting being done with the material. They've just taken old material, put it through the ringer, put it in the photocopier, and spit out a version that is essentially the same, only different, and a little less charming, and a little less organic feeling.
1: Well, that's kind of sad. I do like the stories, though, that when he talks, The Rock talks about his kids not believing him, that he's Moana or Maui.
2: Yeah, he's Maui. Yeah, no, listen, you know, he's a charming guy, and he's a very big movie star. We'll see. He's had a rougher time of it lately. I mean, you don't stay at the very top of your game forever. So, you know, maybe, you know, he's had a little bit of a dip. Maybe this will bring it back. I don't know. It depends on how many Moana fans are out there. But it just felt kind of banal to me, this movie.
1: Okay, interesting. I like this. Okay, so now let's go to Hawaii. Richard, have you been?
2: I have been to Hawaii. Yeah. Yeah.
1: Do you know which island you went to?
2: I went to, I was in Honolulu.
1: Honolulu. So Oahu. Yeah. Very good.
2: Yeah, Oahu. Yes.
1: Yeah. Very good. It's a big city.
2: Yes, it is. And I was working too. I was there for a week or so.
1: Yeah. Terrible place to work, Richard. I don't know how you pull that off. I love it there. I remember where I was driving. I was on Maui, the island of Maui, when I was driving, and I remember where I was, where I got the spirit of aloha for the first time. It is so profound when it hits you. And I remember where I was. So this is an exciting conversation for me, and there are different versions of it. The Maui Mai Tai is amazing. The Mai Tai, that's where we need to start, Richard. Can you make me a Mai Tai, please?
2: Yeah. And so interestingly enough, even though that this is kind of, you know, inspired by the Polynesian culture and, you know, all sorts of other kind of interesting things that fall under the umbrella of tiki drinks, it was created in Oakland, California by a guy called Trader Vic. Victor Bergeron was his name. And the name comes from the Tahitian word Mai Tai, which means the best. And so he originally made this with rare 17-year-old Jamaican rum, and it became a global sensation in the 1950s tiki boom. And so the way that you make it, and this is a simple version, you can go down rabbit holes online, figure out how to make Trader Vic's original version, how to make, you know, the perfect Mai Tai, and people will argue for hours on the various tiki Facebook pages. Yeah. This is a simple version for you to enjoy at home.
1: Love it.
2: 2 ounces of aged Jamaican rum. That's a blend of Jamaican and Martinique rums. 3/4 of an ounce of fresh lime juice. 1/2 ounce of orange Curacao or Cointreau. 1/2 ounce of orgeat, which is almond syrup. 1/2 ounce of simple syrup or rock candy syrup, which is a little too sweet for my tastes. And you shake with ice. You strain into a rocks glass over crushed ice. You float a little bit of dark rum on the top and listen to surf music. And it's delicious. And
1: listen to surf music. I love it. Okay, can I add an adaptation since we're going to argue on Facebook over it? So if you find that the simple syrup is, you know, just don't have that or whatever, just use a little bit of pineapple juice.
2: Oh, there you go.
1: And you get the sweetness, and that becomes the Maui Mai Tai version of it.
2: Yes. Poof.
1: There you go. Done. But by the way, we were camping, Richard. We were in Sylvan Lake, Alberta. Mm. My sister brought their trailer. My dad and my mom brought their trailer, and I had mine. I was married at the time with the kids. We had the big 36-foot travel trailer. Wow. And it was a hot day, and all the trailers are parked. And my dad and I were trying to set up the satellite TV, of course, so we could watch sports. So we said, let's go get drinks. And we had all been to Hawaii. We love the Mai Tais. And I said, well, let's make Mai Tais today. And so we went and we got all the stuff. It cost so much money for all the ingredients because we were buying it cold. And brought it back, made my mom one, and then she had another one. She's like, I want another one. She's like, this stuff's really starting to hit me. I was like, Mom, it's got like 5 ounces of booze in each one.
2: Anyway, you got to be careful with the tiki drinks.
1: And that's when my mom got drunk on Mai Tais.
2: Bum, bum, bum, bum.
1: RichardKrause.ca to get connected with Richard. It's the Moana live action movie and booze and reviews. Thanks, my friend.
2: Thank you.
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1: It's date night. That means Tony Tedesco is here. Jen Kirsch is here. Dating and relationships is the topic. Tedesco Tony on Instagram for Tone. And Jen underscore Kirsch on Instagram if you want to get connected with Jen. You can't have it. Therefore, you want it more. Now, this applies to a lot in life, doesn't it? Like that pretty car you wish you had, that house in, over in that neighborhood that you wish you could live in. You just want it a little bit more. When you're on a diet and you're like, oh, I would love to have a taco, but you can't and you want it more. Jen Kirsch, when you can't have it in the land of dating, do we chase it more?
2: I think that sometimes we chase it more because it's a goal. I think with all of these things, like, it's a goal. If you can't have it, then it becomes a bit of a game, and it makes you want to prove to yourself you could maybe obtain something. But I think that the psychology goes a lot deeper than that.
1: All right, Tony, do you chase things you can't have?
3: All the time. Certainty for one of them. One of the things that I'm chasing.
1: My dignity.
3: Certainty in my job, certainty in life, just everything. Just certain that I'm going to be able to pay the rent next month. All of that. But when it comes to dating, I think I'm chasing the possibility. I mean, you know, J-Lo is an age-appropriate woman. She'd be perfect for me. But, you know, there are limitations, obviously. But yeah.
1: Well, if you want certainty, I don't think J-Lo's the partner for you.
3: Well, I mean,
1: just saying, based on relationship history, I don't know if that one's sticking around. You know what I'm saying?
3: I'm self-aware enough to admit that, you know, sometimes I'm attracted to women that are a little out of reach for me, but maybe not impossible. Maybe a little bit unlikely. And this article is about that. It makes you wonder if part of what you're attracted to isn't the actual person, but more or less the possibility of what that person represents to you. So, yeah.
1: Well, set your sights high, Jen, to what Tony just said. I mean, you shouldn't lower your standards if you want to chase the big dream, no?
2: Yeah, I think it's not about lowering standards, which just for our listeners, this article that Tony's referring to is something from Psychology Today. And it basically said, you know, this longstanding idea of we want what we can't have. And this also this idea of love stories that say you met someone once and then nothing ended up happening with them. And you've always wondered, but you had that spark. You sat with them on the train or you met them on that vacation. And there's this idea of someone else. So it's not even just chasing after what you don't want in all areas of life or relationships. It's also the idea of what could be. And that's the part, guys, where I feel like we get a bit creative in our heads. We like have these narratives, these storylines of what it could look like to be partnered up with this person. Whereas when we get in a relationship with the person, what we often realize if we look at facts, if we do obtain that crush, and then we get in a relationship, you know, 8 months and we realize we created what we thought it would be like with them based on an interaction at first, based on their social media, based on their dating app. But often it's not true to who they really are and how dynamics work.
1: Oh, that's interesting. I find that quite interesting. Tony, do you think that you could manufacture it the wrong way, just like Jen described?
3: I think, yes, you can.
1: It's almost like a false expectation kind of thing, you know?
3: For sure. And it's weird because, you know, you think about the one that got away, especially if you're married or, you know, you're already in a relationship. You tend to do the what ifs. But here's the thing. The one that got away never really got a chance to disappoint me. So that vision is still there of who they might be. Again, we're going back to the possibility of who that person is. So
1: it's interesting, right? That we use that phrase, the one that got away. But really, it could be the one that gave you the gift by leaving.
3: Sure.
2: Right.
1: Because we don't know. You don't know. They might have been a serial killer for all you know. Like, yeah. They might have, it might be the gift of them leaving, which is so interesting.
2: I love how we do really subtle examples.
1: I try to be subtle with it, right? Really everyday examples.
2: Absolutely. Like, we think of it as, you know, one thing, we think of it, we sort of yearn. Yearning is a huge word right now, especially for romantic readers. You know, rom-coms are huge. Book talk is huge. I've been reading tearing through rom-coms this past month or so, books, and it's all about yearning. It's like a trope in romantic comedies. This, oh, do they feel the same way about me, and would it work, and what would our lives look like, and all of this, where no words are actually uttered, no messages shared back and forth, no dates had. And it's this sort of like, we get so lost in this idea of someone without necessarily experiencing what it could be. And we give people and these situations a lot of our headspace, a lot of our energy. And I feel like a lot of people, I mean, I know this has happened to me over many relationships. Near the end, when things aren't going well, you start to think about like, what about that guy from high school or that guy I went to camp with years ago? What's he up to? And maybe you do that Facebook search. Maybe you do, you know, you check in maybe on LinkedIn or something. And it's so human to do that. But also we need to like kind of check ourselves a bit before we get so lost or end a relationship because of the idea of how romantic it could be with someone that we never had a chance with.
1: Well, this is interesting because this is, I think, where men and women are so different, is that everything that we've said so far in this conversation has been about finding the person to find the life, as opposed to build the life and then invite the people into it. So like the way that you build your, like, if you want to have a loving, kind relationship in your life, be loving and kind every day, and those people will start to show up, right? And it's interesting. So like, build the life first, Tony, invite the people into it. Wouldn't that be the know why you're there?
3: Yes, but I can't sing J-Lo, sorry. I agree. And there's a lot to that. Be the person you want to attract. If you want someone who's fit, go to the gym. First of all, you might meet them there, but second of all, expect as much from someone as you would expect from yourself. So I truly believe that exactly what you just said, build your life so that you are happy with yourself. When you look in the mirror, whether it's psychological, whether it's physical, build yourself to be the person that you want to attract also. So absolutely.
1: Like, I think that when we look for somebody to make us happy, like to fill the gap, right? Like be the person. They're the you. You know what it is? It's Jerry Maguire. You complete me.
3: Yeah.
1: I struggle with that notion, Jen, because you need to be complete.
2: Of course.
1: And then you just add someone on top.
2: Of course. I think that's a given. I think we've discussed that so much on, you know, throughout our conversations on date night. And I think that if you are that, it doesn't mean you still don't yearn or want or question elsewhere. And I think this comes up more frequently than maybe many people want to admit. It's very like, you know, maybe something we lurk or we think and we imagine. I think that's the danger sign. So I think it's, yes, it's filling your own cup first. Of course, 100% all the time. Like Tony said, going to the gym if you want, if fitness is important to you, all these things. And I think those are such givens. But where we get lost is this idea of, but this could be a bonus, this could be better, when maybe in actuality it's not. What I would like to see, and what I wish that I've done in the past, is just, you know, what Shane always says, sort of say what you mean and mean what you say.
1: I love it. Date night, Jen Kirsch, Tony Tedesco. Thank you, my friends.
2: Thank you, guys.
3: Love don't cost a thing, J-Lo.
1: Oh, dear.
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12: From the National Newsroom of the Canadian Press, I'm Naira Ahmed. The United States continues to strike Iran, hitting dozens of sites, including air defense systems, radar sites, missile and drone equipment, and small boats. The U.S. Military Central Command says the Strait of Hormuz is a vital maritime corridor for global trade and that Iran does not control it, although Iran's paramilitary Revolutionary Guard sharply rejected America's statement. The Guard says, quote, "The Strait of Hormuz is our territory, and we will not allow a rogue and child-killing army from the other side of the world to continue its illegal interference in it." Meanwhile, United Nations Secretary General Antonio Guterres says a return to full-scale hostilities would have catastrophic consequences. Prime Minister Mark Carney is offering his condolences to the family of U.S. Senator Lindsey Graham.
13: Graham's office says the South Carolina Republican died Saturday night after a brief and sudden illness, but provided no further details. U.S. President Donald Trump called Graham like a member of the family, saying the senator had phoned him after returning from Ukraine and sounded tired, but otherwise fine. Foreign Affairs Minister Anita Anand praised Graham's efforts to attempt to end the war in Ukraine, while Industry Minister Melanie Joly said they often disagreed, but she always valued his wit and their conversations. Lindsey Graham served in the U.S. Congress for 3 decades. David Augustine, The Canadian Press.
12: Another illness besides Lyme disease is on the rise as tick populations increase in Canada. A paper published today in the Canadian Medical Association Journal said it's important for physicians to consider anaplasmosis as a possible diagnosis for patients with unexplained fever who live in areas where ticks are endemic. That's because it is highly treatable. Climate change is increasing the number of black-legged ticks that transmit both Lyme disease and anaplasmosis, especially in Ontario, Quebec, and Nova Scotia. The Public Health Agency of Canada says people can protect themselves by wearing insect repellent, checking themselves for ticks, and removing them promptly with tweezers. In Toronto, several people were injured following a chaotic scene in the city that involved gunfire, a carjacking, and pedestrians hit by a car.
14: Police say they responded to a call about gunshots fired east of downtown Toronto early this morning. They say a man and a second suspect exchanged gunfire. Then the man stole a rideshare driver's car with passengers aboard and struck pedestrians and other vehicles while fleeing the scene. Police say the man and multiple other people were taken to hospital with non-life-threatening gunshot wounds. A 25-year-old man from Brampton was arrested and is facing multiple charges. The incident happened hours after an unrelated shooting at the Salset on St. Clair festival left two people dead and others injured. Diana Mussina, The Canadian Press, Toronto.
12: And hotter temperatures are on the way in British Columbia. The BC Wildfire Service says the warm weather will end a brief weather reprieve for firefighters battling twin blazes in the Fraser Canyon in central BC over the weekend. This is The Canadian Press. In sports, the Saskatchewan Roughriders outscored the visiting Hamilton Tiger Cats 27-0 in the second half en route to a 38-7 CFL win. Meanwhile, the San Diego Padres rallied to beat the visiting Toronto Blue Jays 5-4 to win two of three games over the weekend. The Padres won for just the fifth time in 16 games. The Jays head into the MLB All-Star break with a 45-51 record. Meanwhile, Dylan Cease of the Toronto Blue Jays will be the American League starting pitcher for Tuesday's All-Star game in Philadelphia. Jays manager John Schneider will be the AL bench boss in Philly. And it's a World Cup semifinal lineup for the ages. Four previous champions and the four top-ranked teams in the world. Five of the six top scorers and one GOAT. France, Spain, England, and Argentina are two wins away from being crowned champion of the world again. France and Spain square off on Tuesday, while England and Argentina play Wednesday. From the Canadian Press, I'm Naira Ahmed.
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1: The weekend edition of Shane Hewitt and the Night Shift. Coming up, Nathan Radke right now is on an expedition to the Great Lakes Vortex. This week we talked about it. Why is he going out there and maybe risking his life for research? I guess that's what scientists do. He does do conspiracy theories. Also this hour, Taylor Swift maybe got married. Tony Chapman has comments. And we start with Matt Gurney, Subs and Stuff. Mr. Sunshine is here. Matt Gurney, welcome back to the show, my friend.
2: Nowhere I'd rather be.
1: Oh, that's not true, because I've seen your face at the cottage.
2: It's not. I mean, I will put you in, like, you're like the upper quartile.
1: Oh, thanks.
2: But, like, yeah, I could probably think of places I'd rather be.
1: Well, I've seen what your face looks like when you're at your cottage, and you got your mellow on, so I know this.
2: Not that your face doesn't look... Last week, when you and I spoke, like, yeah. I know you're based in Ottawa. That storm that hit Ottawa blew right through my area. We had no power for 2 days. Yeah. Personally, I loved it. Like, I've spent 30 years planning for this. It was just good zombie apocalypse practice. But I know you guys got hit hard in Ottawa, and it got us, too. So,
1: yeah.
2: And our interview last week was kind of, like, right before the mellow stopped.
1: That's right. Yeah, I bet, hey? Like, it was crazy, the flooding in Ottawa. The Canada Day storm? Yeah. That day was 35, and then Humidex was around 47. It was quite remarkable. And then the storms were... Now, where I was here, we just got the deluge, but it didn't flood because I'm just outside the city. But, yeah, like, in the city, my God. And they were like, oh, we got to stop flushing our toilets. We got too much rain. Ottawa, like, Edmonton has received a lot of rain for them for June. Ottawa received more than half of the amount of rain Edmonton got in all of June on Canada Day. So, yeah. Staggering amount of water. I have a video of me camping with the kids when lightning struck and I had the camera out in the storm. I'm like, look at the storm. And then lightning hit right behind me. The runaway look on my face. Boy, that'll wake you up real quick. My goodness. All right. Readtheline.ca if you want to get connected with Matt and his colleagues online. Matt, I want to talk about submarines and airplanes today. Not necessarily submarines and airplanes, but you and I for the last year have asked, when are we going to see the evidence and see the results? And the government has again done two particular things. CTV News has an article that says the GoldenEye Boost is going to be a Bombardier plane with partnerships stuff. Our military experts have said this is not great because it doesn't work with the America stuff. And then the other part is, by the way, our subs are coming in 10 to 12 years. So it looks like we've kicked the can down the road with zero accountability in short term again, or as I like to call it, are we Canada-ing right now?
2: You know what? This is going to be a rare example where I'm actually more optimistic and cheerful than you. one of the problems the government has, and I will start in a pessimistic way because I'll describe it as a problem. But one of the problems the government has is credibility, where Canada has passed the buck on defense spending repeatedly for a generation. And it now wants everyone, especially the Americans, to take us seriously. Canada wants to be taken seriously on this front. And we are doing a bunch of things. The problem is that defense hardware is a long lead time item. If you go out and order a fleet of submarines today, you're going to get them in 10 or 15 years. If you go out and order a fleet of destroyers today, you're going to get them in 10 or 15 years. There are some things you can get relatively quickly, like rifles, pistols, tents, boots. But most of the stuff we need takes a long time to build. And let's be optimists for a second. Let's assume Canada sticks to this, and let's assume we work really, really hard at it, and let's even assume that we pull it off, that we get it done. We're not going to be able to point to that until the 2030s, maybe the 2040s. And in the meantime, we're stuck with a bad reputation that we deserve. Huh. So we appear to be in the process of trying to turn things around, but no one owes us the benefit of the doubt. We have flushed some of our own credibility down the toilet. These are choices we made. We did this to ourselves. And I honestly believe Prime Minister Carney is trying to turn this around, but he's not going to be able to prove that he did until long after he's out of office.
1: Yeah. So here's some stats we got from the military people. South Korea can make three or four subs at a time. This group can make one. That in itself is interesting when it comes to the stats of making them. But there's a quote today that's on the CTV news site from the David J. McGinty, who is the military minister, Canada's defense minister. It says, "My understanding is in choosing the German-Norwegian manufacturers, there's a degree of interoperability that's inherent in the choice." Also said, that would allow for, we can share crews. It means we can share crews, for example, on the submarines. Does that speak volumes to what the government believes the Canadians' interest in the military might be?
2: I think it speaks volumes, but I think it speaks volumes of something else. Canada and Europe are both in the process of rearming. And you've mentioned that the TKMS, the consortium, the German-Norwegian consortium.
1: Thyssen Group.
2: Pardon me?
1: Thyssen Group,
2: yeah.
1: Yeah, escalator company, yeah.
2: Yeah, they build great elevators and apparently excellent attack submarines. The Europeans are rearming. They're kind of in the same situation we're in, where the billions and billions and billions of dollars they're spending today will pay off, one assumes, in 5, 10, 15 years. The Koreans are ahead of the Europeans and certainly the Canadians on ship building. The Europeans do want to catch up. Right now they can build one. They're looking at being able to build two. Canada would like to build these things too. That's part of this agreement. We, in theory, will build some of them at home. But we're going to have to, before we can build any submarines, we're going to have to build submarine manufacturing capability. One of the things the Germans and Norwegians offered was that they're going to let us bump the line. Canada currently has four submarines and they're old. They're giving us four early production slots so that we can replace what we've got. The next eight will come later. So I think the plan is that we will get apparently four submarines in the next 7 to 8 years, which by military procurement scheduling is actually pretty quick. But the rest, we have to hope that the Europeans are able to scale up their production or that we are able to scale up production. Look, here's the reality. Both options Canada had, the South Koreans and the European option, they're both good. There wasn't a bad choice here, but every deal did bring some pros and some cons. There were things that had to be balanced and traded off here. And one of the trade-offs with going with the Europeans is a more constrained production bottleneck. Mm-hmm. So that's going to be a problem. And I hope we're able to solve it. I think the Europeans are motivated to solve it, but it has to be solved. It's a real problem.
1: One of the interesting questions I asked Richard Chamuka, the McDonald Laurier military expert, I said to him, I said, but wouldn't you want your submarine production to be far, far away from Russia if you're using submarines to protect from Russia? And he's like, yep, really good point. Probably do. And that he said that to him was one of his considerations for why the South Korean was good, because it was not in Norway, which is next door to Russia.
2: Yeah, but it's next door to North Korea and thereby China, right? So we didn't have great options there. This is one of the reasons, in theory, you might want to put some of these shipyards here in Canada. Like, if we could get our act together on that, and believe me, that is a pretty big if. Canada actually has a lot to offer, including a geographic remoteness. Assuming the Americans don't decide to bomb our shipyards, which I think is pretty unlikely, we ought to be building the ships the rest of the alliance is relying on. But, you know, we didn't, and we made different decisions, and, you know, gosh, things went well for us.
1: Yeah, things did go well. Matt Gurney, readtheline.ca. You get the emails. It's my favorite part. I get an email from Matt, and even better, sometimes I get an email from Jen.
2: And you know, we just love emailing people. It's why we do this.
1: It's true.
2: We found our true love.
1: They'll tell you what's going on. And so you get some articles, and then there's their network of writers and journalists is so big. There's guest writers. There's other people that write. And you want to keep in touch with what's going on in Canada. I recommend readtheline.ca. They do a great job. Matt Gurney.

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3: Tony Chapman is here. He's warmed up. He's ready to go. He's put me in the game, Coach. Chatter That Matters, the podcast. Summertime off for Tony with his feet up and his flip-flops on. You can go back and listen to old ones unless you're still working, Tony.
4: Every week I put a new one out. This week, Aaron Bethune, great piece of advice. He heads down a road to get to the corner. He looks around. If he doesn't like what he sees, he picks a new lane. And this guy's been a mountain climber, musician, producing music acts, author, publisher, and just a great individual, some great context for a world today that's a little upside down.
3: I kind of like that. I do that. I like to walk where I just go to a street corner and I just kind of walk it, like on vacation or whatever. And I'm like, which way should I go now? I just kind of ride the vibe, man. I like this.
4: He does this with his entire life, and he's no regrets. He just thinks this is the way to live life.
3: Wow, that's impressive. All right, chatterthatmatters.ca. Get connected with Tony Chapman, who you might not know is a massive Swiftie. He's also a hopeless romantic when it comes to pretty weddings, apparently.
4: Well, you know, it's interesting. I can't claim to be a Swiftie with her music because I don't know enough about her music to judge it. But I can tell you that this is if you want to know how to build a brand, it's Taylor Swift. Fully in control. Understands exactly what she wants to put out there and doesn't leave it for any middleman. I think Kanye West, the time he climbed on stage and grabbed that trophy from her, and how the music industry originally tried to get her masters, proved to her that if she's going to be the kind of star she's going to be absolutely in control where it shines. And I think the wedding was a great example. People were saying, how dare she get married in Madison Square Gardens? How unromantic. I mean, this is the greatest stage on earth. You can have Billy Joel one night, the Knicks another night, the New York Rangers another night. I mean, this is a great stage, very secure, and not one thing has leaked from it. I mean, I just think this is a great example in social media where everybody's got their slingshots out. Everybody's trying to complain. She gave them nothing to aim at.
3: I think the question they must have had was, how can we control the environment? Because the reality is that inside the arena, they built the castle, they built the paradise, and it was all in a bubble that nobody could mess with it.
4: Yeah, and I think that's what's great. And then other people go, oh my, how much that cost in the world where so many people are hurting? I bet you her wedding cost $26 million. You know why I know that?
3: Why?
4: Because she gave away $26 million to charity. Right. And I bet you anybody comes out and says, you know what, we did spend an awful lot of money, but every dollar we spent, we gave to charity. And guess what she picked? Animal welfare. Child safety. I mean, she captured all the notes and once again says, I'm in control of the narrative. So if anybody wants to complain, they're going to have to work real hard to do it. And I just think it's not surrendering yourself to social media, not being like the Kardashians that are looking for their 15 megs of fame every second. With Taylor Swift, I think why she has such longevity is that she really does understand marketing and branding at a level I've never experienced before maybe Ryan Gosling, but she's just in a different league.
3: Well, it's interesting because the one article that I had read anyway,

0: says, if you have you seen pictures of Taylor Swift's wedding, they're probably AI fake. That's how tight it is.
1: Yeah.
0: It's wild.
1: And everybody that was at that wedding has been screwed over by social media or paparazzis. So I think everybody play game. Like, this is a great way to do it. Maybe we should all be doing that. Surrender your cell phones and let's just enjoy the wedding for what it is. And when I put out the documentary, like she did with the Eras Tour, I'm not going to go to a middleman. I'm not going to go to an editor that has editorial control. I'll do a deal with Disney, or probably Disney again, and I'll put it out, and people will see what I want them to see. And people will not see what I don't want them to see. And I think that's that again. You know, she has the power and the capabilities and the resources to do it. But even in your own way, not realizing that every time you're on social media looking for your 15 megs of fame, you're fodder for somebody else to play with. You've lost control of your brand.
0: Is this marketing or is this anti-marketing? Maybe it's both.
1: You know, you could call it anti-marketing, but I think it's marketing, and it's because she's created such scarcity. Everybody's can't wait to see this wedding. So when she does bring it out, it will certainly be a top-rated event. So I think it's marketing at its best. I mean, you know, you create scarcity, and next thing you know, people fall over themselves. Look at Bitcoin. I said to you, Shane, imagine if I was sitting with you one day and we're having dinner and I said, Shane, I got a great idea for a Ponzi scheme. You go, what is it? Well, we're going to create this inventor and he's going to be so mysterious, nobody will ever know his name. Well, you're going to go, well, come on. We've got Israeli intelligence, CIA, Chinese. You know, you can't keep anybody quiet. No, no. This one will stay quiet and we're going to have a finite amount of coins. Well, what do you mean a finite amount of coins? Scarcity. Everybody's going to want one of these coins and we're going to make sure it goes from like a penny to like $10,000 really quick. And guess what? You're going to be able to mine new coins. So they're physical coins. No, no, they're just codes in a computer. But you're going to mine them. But if you mine one of them, it could take down the power grid in Iceland. That's how much it's going to take. If I said that to you, you would laugh and say, that wouldn't even sell as a script on television. I don't even know how we got onto this. But I'm just saying it. You know, being in control of – we got through that on scarcity. I apologize to your listeners. We went everywhere on that. But the point of the matter is – she's got the makings of a brilliant marketer, including scarcity.
0: Yeah, I would say that she's the new standard, maybe. But I get what you're saying, right? Like, as soon as you can't have the photos, everybody wants the photos. But it's in reaction to other people taking control of the marketing. So she takes control of her own marketing. One of the things that we both share in common is that, you know, these marketing tactics can be used for good or for evil. Yeah. And the question is which one do you want to use them for? Do you want to be the person that offers solutions to problems for people and make their lives better? Or do you want to be the one that markets the people are the problem and you have the magic elixir and the solution? And I mean, that part, like, I love when people say, do you love marketing? I love marketing, except I hate marketing. Because they can be one and the same if you're not careful.
1: Well, I think you could say that almost with anybody. You can have good lawyers and bad lawyers, and you can have good politicians and very corrupt politicians. We don't have to look very far for that. And so I think I agree with you. There's going to be marketing can be for marketing that identifies an unmet need and helps someone get to where they need, want, deserve to go, and does it at a price point that people can afford versus bankrupt. I think is wonderful. Marketing that convinces you to do sports gambling, buy lottery tickets, hope for Hail Marys because your life is lousy and you're trying to find your way out, I think is irresponsible marketing because you're creating a culture of gamblers. So it really depends on what you put it towards and what is at the root of it all. And I think that, you know, comparing the two, and somebody said, oh, Taylor Swift, she's going to do all this for money. She's worth $2 billion. This isn't about money. This is about her brand, her identity. She's Grace Kelly, how Grace Kelly used to command the newsreels years ago. And Grace Kelly was the, you know, when Grace Kelly showed up in Monte Carlo to marry the prince and got off that cigarette boat, that was a perfectly staged piece of content at the time that the only you could get your celebrity content was either the tabloids or newsreels. Mm-hmm. And she commanded that, right? So it's no different. The difference with Taylor Swift is that she understands that today there's so many more instruments that can play your brand, and I think she's just the conductor of all of them.
0: The conductor. It's interesting. Ryan Reynolds bought a soccer team, right, and then attached a TV show to it, made a bunch of money back, made the team very popular. They had to put new beer lines in. They talk about it. So many people going to games. And in this case, I mean, what comes next is probably the movie. Yeah. You think Taylor Swift, the movie, the documentary of her wedding?
1: Oh, they'll come up for sure. And she'll probably say all proceeds go to charity. And because everywhere she goes, she leaves a lot of money behind to good causes. For sure she will be. But again, there won't be an outside director. There won't be somebody in the middle doing the deal. Her dad does a lot of the smart financing for her. And she'll have it positioned. What channel does she think best represents her brand? The Era Tour went to Disney. You know, I'm sure she could have had five networks bid beyond belief for it. But she felt that was the brand that best represented her brand.
0: Yeah.
1: And instead of just giving it to a distributor who goes out and does the best deal. And even for the people listening, your brand is so important. You know, when you're out going for a job, they're not just looking at you LinkedIn. They're looking at you on Instagram and Facebook.
0: Well, there's a lot of people that have said, did she even actually get married? So welcome to the mystery that is Taylor Swift.
1: Is Elvis still alive?
0: Elvis is still alive, clearly. I mean, obviously. I mean, come on, Tony. The mystery of all of it, well played. Pretty cool. And yes, it's going to cause a scene when it all does come out. Chatterthatmatters.ca. Get connected. Tony Chapman, my friend. Thank you.
1: Always a pleasure.
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0: Uncover Up, the book, available for you online. You could go and give it a bit of a read. You can get ready to order your copy for delivery that'll come soon. Nathan Radke is here. Tell me about the book, Nate.
7: Well, I mean, this is based on the work that Dr. Kuhnle and I have been doing for over a decade, where we're trying to figure out, why is it that we believe strange things? And what are some of the psychological reasons or the sociological reasons that sometimes we can get manipulated into believing stuff that is harmful to us and the people around us? And along the way, of course, we also talk about the fact that there are real and legit conspiracies that are actually true.
0: Okay. Bermuda Triangle. Something we remember, all of us remember from our childhood. Been talked about, maybe a little bit less lately, I suppose. It's exotic, it's tropical, it's far away. Ooh, that makes it mysterious. But there are some other similar triangles and mysterious places closer to home, and that's where we're going today.
7: Yeah, and that's where I'm going in person next week on a sailboat.
0: I know. So, which, by the way, if you listen to this podcast after the fact, and Nathan's been on the show since, everything went okay. But if Nathan disappears from the show after this, now you know what happened.
7: Although, I got to say, that would be so good for my brand. Just disappearing into a mysterious vortex.
0: Yes, you need to paint some pictures or something quick before you go.
7: Exactly. Yeah, everyone's familiar with the Bermuda Triangle. If you had asked me when I was a kid how I was going to die eventually, I would have said, either I'm going to drown in quicksand or I'm going to disappear into the Bermuda Triangle. Nice. It was everywhere back then.
0: That's true. It was Gilligan's Island quicksand.
7: That's probably what did it. But statistically, the Bermuda Triangle isn't actually any more dangerous than any other part of the ocean, especially when you consider how large the Bermuda Triangle is and how well-traveled it is. But there is another region of water that's much, much smaller and actually more lethal and mysterious. And as you say, it's in our backyard. And that is the Great Lakes Triangle, because the Great Lakes are a scene of all sorts of mysterious happenings and disappearances. I mean, when you look at the numbers, we're talking like 6,000 shipwrecks. Hundreds of planes have gone missing over and around the Great Lakes. Tens of thousands of people have lost their lives. And there's all sorts of weird, kind of spookier phenomenon as well. Ghostly ships that appear to fly over the surface of the water. Orbs, of course.
0: Love orbs.
7: Strange lights, weird navigational issues, malfunctioning compasses. So, I mean, this is all legit and true. So what is the deal? What exactly is going on over there?
0: Okay, so why would you want to go?
7: Well, I mean, for one thing, just professional curiosity. Mm. And, I mean, this is the life I've chosen. I'm a professor who studies conspiracies and the paranormal and the strange. And so you got to go out there to the field.
0: I guess so.
7: Even when the field is, you know, a vortex.
0: A vortex that could suck you in and make you go missing. Okay, so which part gets you the most here? Is it the magnetic, the compass part? Is it the mysterious, mystical floating ships? Is it what gets you?
7: I mean, it's all good. There's such strange examples of some pretty weird things that have happened out there. One classic story is the story of the Bavaria. This is May of 1889. It was a three-mast lumber schooner called the Bavaria. It was being towed along that area, eastern Lake Ontario, with a couple other lumber schooners by a steam barge named the Calvin. There was a fierce spring storm happening, but the ship should have been able to survive it. There was a crew of eight aboard the Bavaria, including her captain. And as the steam barge towed the ships to port, the tow line snapped, and the Bavaria drifted away with her crew still on board. But they had sails. I mean, they were a trained crew. They should have been fine. The other two schooners that were being towed, they regained control. They got safely back to shore. But according to the captain of the towing barge, there appeared to be no attempt by the crew to get the Bavaria's sails up to try to steer her to safety. She was just being thrown around by the waves and wind. And so the captain of that tow barge was so concerned that something was wrong on the Bavaria that he pulled alongside her, even though that was dangerous, to see if the crew could be, attach another tow rope to their vessel. But the ship somehow had already appeared deserted. It had only been a couple of minutes since the tow rope had broken. And the Bavaria was just foundering on the waves. She was taken on some water and then eventually drifted too close to Galu Island and grounded. So after the storm calmed down, a schooner called the Armenia saw the grounded Bavaria and sent a little rowboat out to check on the condition of the crew. And this is where it gets all creepy and ghosty. Because what they found was the Bavaria was still in fine shape, almost no damage to the hull or the masts, little bit of water in the hold, not enough to pose a threat, and her cargo was lumber, which floats anyway, so it would have been very unlikely that she would have sunk, but there was nobody on this ship. In the captain's quarters, they found his bed neatly made, all of his papers, a good sum of money sitting there on his desk, in the oven, some freshly baked bread, and no trace of any of the crew, only a lone canary in a cage on one of the cabins, still happily singing away.
0: Oh, see, that just makes it better.
7: I mean, that just clinches at the canary.
0: So everybody got sick and went crazy. They jumped overboard. They panicked. Everybody got sucked into some sort of vortex, and now they're on the other side of the world. Like Outlander, they're like in Scotland in the 1600s now. Like, how does this... So what's the answer?
7: Well, I mean, this is the thing, right? As soon as we have a puzzle that has almost no pieces to it, then the speculation just runs absolutely wild. Mm-hmm. There was the HMS Speedy, which also had gone disappeared in the 19th century. One example, in 1953, a UFO was detected moving across Lake Superior. The Americans sent an F-89 Scorpion fighter jet after it. And just as they're sitting there watching it on the radar screen, just as the Scorpion intercepts the radar signal, the Scorpion vanishes, the signal vanishes, and that plane is never seen again, nor are her crew. And the U.S. Air Force explanation is that the UFO was just a Canadian transport plane off course. The pilot of the Scorpion must have gotten vertigo and crashed into the lake. But I ran a Freedom of Information Act request with the Canadian government, and we didn't have any transport planes in the area at that time. Another example, September 1960, two Canadian CF-100 fighter planes are flying along the north shore of Lake Ontario on a clear day. The lead CF-100 flies into a large cloud and then just never comes out of it. No mayday, no parachutes, no smoke, no debris, no wreckage, no anything, despite an extensive search of the shoreline and lake. And when you have events like this, of course, they start to build up and build up, and you end up thinking there's got to be something really, really bizarre going on. And this is where we start into the hypotheses. People said, as you were saying, maybe there's a portal. Maybe there's a portal in the Great Lakes and it's swallowing planes and ships, sending them into the past or the future or to Mars or whatever. Of course, it's a lake, so maybe some kind of lake monster.
0: Oh, I was going to ask about Ogopogo, making the big swim.
7: Exactly. Maybe aliens. Maybe angry ghosts.
0: Ooh, angry ghosts would be a good one.
7: But, I mean, here's the thing. It's understandable that people start to speculate like this, and this is partly why I'm going off into the vortex. In particular, I'm going to a place called Main Duck Island, which is right at the center of the vortex in Lake Ontario. And it's sort of an old abandoned island, completely isolated. There is an old ruined lighthouse there. There's some old ruined houses. And apparently the entire place is crawling with cannibal snakes.
0: What?
7: Cannibal snakes.
0: On an island?
7: On an island.
0: Well, I'm assuming they don't just swim there, do they?
7: Well, they've been there for so long that basically it's kind of almost like our version of Galapagos Islands. It's an island that's been isolated for so long that it's developed its own weird little ecosystem. And apparently the snakes there are much larger than usual because they don't have the usual predators. And because there's not that much to eat, they just eat other snakes. So I'm really looking forward to wading on shore.
0: Main Duck Island, is that what it's called?
7: That's what it's called. It should be called Giant Snake Cannibal Island, of course, but...
0: Right.
7: I mean, there's no accounting for names.
0: Oh, that's fascinating. So I did a little look there while you did it, and while you were talking about it. There's a lighthouse there. There is a website for it, lighthousefriends.com. They're a lighthouse preservation group. And there it is. It's an island just inside the Canadian side of the border.
7: Yeah, it actually looks really pretty. I'm looking forward to it. We're going to do some photography there because there's a ton of shipwrecks out there. And that's kind of like the epicenter of where a lot of these weird things happen. And it's understandable that we go all supernatural about it, but I predict, and we'll see if I'm right if I come back, I think we can explain all of these events with natural rather than supernatural reasons.
0: I love this place, Bing Grapes. Another comment on Google says, way better than that fake duck island. Which a false duck's island.
7: That's true, actually.
0: All right, so where are the planes going? What is happening with the Canadian Great Lake Triangle? We're going to continue the conversation. Uncover Up is the podcast, the book, and so much more. Nathan Radke will be right back. Shane Hewitt and the Night Shift.
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1: A pending trip to the middle of nowhere in the Great Lakes, Maine Duck Island. The lake, what'd you call it? Lake Ontario Triangle? The
2: Vortex.
1: Vortex. So stuff goes missing. Now, back in the day of the ships, I mean, the technology was a little bit different. When we look at, even cars, a car that was 10 years old in the 80s was an old car. A car that's 10 years old today, you might not even really be able to tell except for the headlights look funny. Like, so technology back then was different. We don't hear so many stories about missing ships like we do today. Should that be part of the analysis when we talk about Bermuda Triangle, Lake Ontario, Great Lakes Vortex, stuff like that?
2: Oh, yeah, for sure. I mean, we have things like GPS now. We have satellite navigation now. And so it seems much stranger and much more unusual for something to disappear. But, of course, that also means when something does disappear, for example, MH370, the Malaysian airliner, when that happens now, because we have all these technologies, the mystery seems even stranger and the speculation goes even wilder. But as strange as it is out there, and it is properly strange in the Great Lakes, there are some natural reasons to explain everything from the shipwrecks to the ghosts and the orbs and all of these things.
1: Turns out Maine Duck Island does not have a Google tour. They have not had the Google cars on it to drive it around and look at it the way that we would like to look at it. Okay, so where do we go next, Nathan?
2: All right, so let's start with things like ghost ships, which seems really, really strange.
1: Yep.
2: Now, I've actually seen this before. This is something called Fata Morgana. And what it is it's a strange illusion that's caused by air conditions. And those air conditions over the Great Lakes can result in something called a temperature inversion. Because normally you have cool air sitting above warm air because the air close to the ground is warmed up. But sometimes just a weird thing happens with the temperature of the lake, and you have a layer of warm air sitting on top of a layer of cold air, which leads to a phenomenon called an atmospheric duct, which then acts like a lens made out of air, which causes light to bend and warp as it travels between these different atmospheric layers. And this can create like very strange illusions and mirages. And anybody who spent a lot of time on the lake has seen this. It can look like a ship on the horizon is actually floating over the water like a ghost ship. Mm. It can give you double or triple images of a ship stacked on top of each other. It can even make things that are far away appear close. And there are some days when I'm walking along Lake Ontario, and it looks like a city has emerged from the lake because this atmospheric lensing happens, and you can see Buffalo really, really weirdly clearly.
1: Oh, is that something we should talk about?
2: Well,
1: these imaginary buffalo you see?
2: Yes, the legendary lost civilization of Buffalo.
1: Floating Buffalo?
2: But it's properly strange, and so you can see why people would get freaked out by it. And this is probably where the myth of the Flying Dutchman shows up. Sailors would see a ship on the horizon that looked like it was flying, but it was actually just, you know, this atmospheric lensing. And there's other weird illusions as well. In Leamington, Ontario, there's massive greenhouses. And at night, you can see this eerie green glow in the sky all the way in Detroit. But it's not ghosts, it's tomatoes.
1: Tomatoes. Okay, but we know that stuff today, but when planes go missing and ships disappear, like you talked about a fighter jet that flew into a cloud and never came out again.
2: Yeah, and that's properly strange. And there have been a lot of airplane crashes out there. But you kind of referenced this when you talked about how old cars used to be, you know, kind of rickety. Back in the 1940s, the U.S. Navy was training thousands of pilots to land on aircraft carriers for World War II. This is one of the most dangerous things imaginable, to try and land on an aircraft carrier. And to try to train to do it when you're not good at it yet, it's lethal. And a lot of those pilots would have been extremely inexperienced. And so you had a lot of people crashing into lakes because of that. Also, first and second generation jet fighters back in the 40s and 50s were pretty lethal to their pilots. They had terrible safety records. It was a technology that people weren't used to. And so one of the reasons why there were so many early jet crashes in the Great Lakes Triangle is there was just so many early jet crashes everywhere. And another thing is that, like, the weather out there, and this is something that I'm actually quite concerned about with this trip, the weather in the Great Lakes can get extremely strange.
1: Can you swim?
2: I can swim pretty well. Yeah. I can swim well enough to save myself.
1: Yeah.
2: I could maybe try to save someone else, but definitely I could save myself. But against Great Lakes weather conditions, I mean, we're going in the summer, so it won't be so bad. In 1940, there was a blizzard. were with 75 mile per hour winds, 27 inches of snowfall in a few days. And survivors of this blizzard just off the Great Lakes reported the cold wind felt like a red hot blade slicing into their lungs. It killed 200 people and sank five ships, whoa, including three large freighters. People were buried alive in their cars, and unfortunately, their bodies weren't dug out for days. Because of the collisions of cold fronts and moist, warm air coming up from Mexico, the Great Lakes see some really, really extreme and sudden weather, which has a lot to do with a lot of these shipwrecks and crashes.
1: What do you hope to find? I mean, you're going out there with mystery and nothingness. I mean, I would say that the expectation of finding anything would be bleak at best. I mean, do you go there and you just hope to survive? Is that the standard we're going for right now?
2: I mean, I feel like that's the standard we're all going for these days.
1: Generally, it's a good standard, I guess. Yeah,
2: it's at least the bar that you should pass. Well, I mean, one thing, I'm on vacation, and this is what somebody like me does when they go on vacation. They travel to a vortex.
1: Nice.
2: But also, there are some strange things that I want to see. There's some odd magnetic interference that comes from a meteor that crashed into Lake Ontario about 460 million years ago.
1: Really?
2: And it's out there in the vortex, and it causes some genuine magnetic anomalies, which can affect a compass reading, maybe get people lost. There's rogue waves. Back in 54, an enormous wave came basically out of nowhere and slammed into Chicago and killed a bunch of people. And so I'm hoping to see sort of like, well, the thing about sailing is that sailors are very, very, very superstitious. And there's a reason for that. Like, for example, I'm going on this sailboat and the captain of the sailboat said, "Now, don't bring any bananas."
1: What?
2: That's what I said. And he said, "No, it's terrible, terrible luck. Never bring a banana on a ship. It's because bananas can hide spiders. They release a chemical that makes other fruits ripen faster. And they float. So sometimes when a cargo ship sank, all that would be left would be some floating bananas, which made them look very suspicious. People would come across the wreck and be like, why, the bananas must have done it."
1: Not to mention they don't grow here. Can you imagine 100 years ago and you're in the Great Lakes, you see a bunch of bananas of all things?
2: Yeah, what would be more suspicious than that?
1: King Kong is around here somewhere.
2: Exactly. So part of the reason I'm going is just to sort of explore the psychology of it. On the one hand, it's like a physical location, but also it's a psychological location. And when we feel like we're out of control of a situation, we've talked about this before, we often invent ways to feel like we're in control. We invent stories to try to explain it. Mm-hmm. But ultimately, if we're honest, and I have to be honest about this trip, we have to admit that we are not the masters of this planet. There are natural forces that are way stronger than we are, and we need to respect those forces and acknowledge our own fragility. That's something that's easy to forget and extremely important to remember.
1: Can I get two copies of the Uncover Up book, one autographed so I can sell it on eBay after you die, make a little money, and one just one to keep? If we do that, that'd be great.
2: Absolutely. For you, of course.
1: Not dark at all. Oh, man. Nathan Radke, Uncover Up, the podcast. The book is out, too. Go give it a search. It'll be in the description of the podcast as well. Good luck with your Lake Ontario Vortex Bermuda Triangle trip, just cuz.
2: Well, thank you, and I hope I come back.
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14: From the National Newsroom of the Canadian Press, I'm Naira Ahmed. The United States continues to strike Iran, hitting dozens of sites, including air defense systems, radar sites, missile and drone equipment, and small boats. The U.S. military Central Command says the Strait of Hormuz is a vital maritime corridor for global trade and that Iran does not control it, although Iran's paramilitary Revolutionary Guard sharply rejected America's statement. The Guard says, quote, "The Strait of Hormuz is our territory, and we will not allow a rogue and child-killing army from the other side of the world to continue its illegal interference in it." Meanwhile, United Nations Secretary General Antonio Guterres says a return to full-scale hostilities would have catastrophic consequences. Prime Minister Mark Carney is offering his condolences to the family of U.S. Senator Lindsey Graham.
15: Graham's office says the South Carolina Republican died Saturday night after a brief and sudden illness, but provided no further details. U.S. President Donald Trump called Graham like a member of the family, saying the senator had phoned him after returning from Ukraine and sounded tired, but otherwise fine. Foreign Affairs Minister Anita Anand praised Graham's efforts to attempt to end the war in Ukraine, while Industry Minister Melanie Joly said they often disagreed, but she always valued his wit and their conversations. Lindsey Graham served in the U.S. Congress for 3 decades. David Augustine, The Canadian Press.
14: Another illness besides Lyme disease is on the rise as tick populations increase in Canada. A paper published today in the Canadian Medical Association Journal said it's important for physicians to consider anaplasmosis as a possible diagnosis for patients with unexplained fever who live in areas where ticks are endemic. That's because it is highly treatable. Climate change is increasing the number of black-legged ticks that transmit both Lyme disease and anaplasmosis, especially in Ontario, Quebec, and Nova Scotia. The Public Health Agency of Canada says people can protect themselves by wearing insect repellent, checking themselves for ticks, and removing them promptly with tweezers. In Toronto, several people were injured following a chaotic scene in the city that involved gunfire, a carjacking, and pedestrians hit by a car.
5: Police say they responded to a call about gunshots fired east of downtown Toronto early this morning. They say a man and a second suspect exchanged gunfire. Then the man stole a rideshare driver's car with passengers aboard and struck pedestrians and other vehicles while fleeing the scene. Police say the man and multiple other people were taken to hospital with non-life-threatening gunshot wounds. A 25-year-old man from Brampton was arrested and is facing multiple charges. The incident happened hours after an unrelated shooting at the Salsa on St. Clair Festival left two people dead and others injured. Diana Mussina, The Canadian Press, Toronto.
14: And hotter temperatures are on the way in British Columbia. The BC Wildfire Service says the warm weather will end a brief weather reprieve for firefighters battling twin blazes in the Fraser Canyon in central BC over the weekend. This is The Canadian Press. In sports, the Saskatchewan Roughriders outscored the visiting Hamilton Tiger Cats 27-0 in the second half en route to a 38-7 CFL win. Meanwhile, the San Diego Padres rallied to beat the visiting Toronto Blue Jays 5-4 to win two of three games over the weekend. The Padres won for just the fifth time in 16 games. The Jays head into the MLB All-Star break with a 45-51 record. Meanwhile, Dylan Cease of the Toronto Blue Jays will be the American League starting pitcher for Tuesday's All-Star game in Philadelphia. Jays manager John Schneider will be the AL bench boss in Philly. And it's a World Cup semifinal lineup for the ages. Four previous champions and the four top-ranked teams in the world. Five of the six top scorers and one GOAT, France, Spain, England, and Argentina are two wins away from being crowned champion of the world again. France and Spain square off on Tuesday, while England and Argentina play Wednesday. From the Canadian Press, I'm Naira Ahmed.
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9: Here's an encore segment from Ottawa at Work with Patricia Bull.
17: It's Fireworks Gate this morning in Ottawa. We're talking about the surprise fireworks last night. Just a cool, fun thing in Ottawa after the fireworks could not be set off on Canada Day, or should it have been handled differently? 1-800-580-CFRA, 1-800-580-2372, if you want to weigh in on that this morning. Mark from Ottawa South says this is why they call us the city that fun forgot, just can't do anything fun around the Glebe. Okay, this wasn't Glebe, this was the Breton Flats area, but let's take a shot at the Glebe while we're in there. I walked out of Blues Fest before the end of it and then realized the fireworks were happening and thought, okay, that would have been cool to stay. Did I miss something about not hearing that they were coming on? I know the people that stayed right till the end said there was no announcement. The fireworks just started, so no one got a heads up. Did the city, did councillors get a heads up? Because as soon as I had my reaction thinking, oh, that's cool, I wish I'd stayed, that's fun, I immediately started to see social media and texts and emails and people reacting saying they didn't think that was so fun or cool. It was noisy on a Thursday night. They didn't know it was coming. And they went a little bit after 11 o'clock, which is also a no-no in this city. Kitchissippi Ward Councillor Jeff Leeper joining us on the line now. Good morning to you, Jeff.
18: Good morning, Patricia. How are you?
17: I am very well, thank you. I didn't have this on my bingo card that we'd be talking about fireworks this morning, but here we are. What were you hearing in terms of reaction when unexpectedly, for almost everyone, it seems, those fireworks started going last night?
18: So I woke up this morning to an inundation of social media comments and notes in my inbox. A lot of people very angry that the show went ahead without any notification to residents. It was very loud. It was a national scale fireworks show, and residents were owed some notice that it was going to happen.
17: So I understand there is a statement out from the city this morning. Or you had received some information from the city, because Yeah, immediately you think, well, that's great for the people at Blues Fest, but a lot of people would have liked to take this in. Normally, this would go televised right across Canada. People would plan to be down on Parliament Hill or more recently at Le Breton Flats to enjoy that show. A lot of money goes into these fireworks. Everyone should have the opportunity. But on Canada Day, there's a huge staff in place to make all of that work. There's security, there's extra policing and whatnot. They intentionally, I'm gathering from what you're hearing, did not want extra people to be out on the streets and trying to take this in.
18: Yeah, that's correct, Patricia. So first, I also just want to recognize that in addition to, people feeling disappointed that they didn't get to take in that very large and presumably very expensive fireworks show, a lot of people are very on edge right now. We came out of Canada Day with those massive floods. People are nervous just about the general state of the world. And, you know, they let off an arsenal of shells for the fireworks show. A lot of people work to, you know, prepare their pets for these fireworks show. Pets get, quite frightened by it, and people appreciate knowing that, okay, on July 1st at, 8:30 or 9 o'clock at night, there's going to be a fireworks show. So people were unprepared for that. The city, however, decided that it would not allow the show to be announced ahead of time because they didn't want a large crowd of people gathering for which there might not be the resources in place to ensure that everyone is safe. I understand the thrust of that, but requiring that there be no announcement for the show is completely inappropriate given the impact that it's had on, you know, presumably thousands of residents.
17: So how do you think it should have been handled?
18: So I don't want to pretend to this morning, this is still the first few hours of my inquiries to the city, to have all of the answers. But if drawing a large crowd in association with Blues Fest without necessarily the resources in place is a problem, then schedule it for some time when that isn't a problem. Or dismantle and remove the shells. I think the correct answer would have been to do this at some point when it wouldn't have created the logistics problem, when the logistics would hopefully have been available. So I'm disappointed with the decision that was made, and I'm angry at the decision that was made.
17: Does it feel like a privileged few got to witness the show, that anyone who had spent money and bought a ticket and happened to be at Blues Fest gets to see a fireworks show that was, you know, intended for sure the entire city of Ottawa and initially for the entire country?
18: Yeah, so there is certainly an element to that. I've heard the resentment around that. But I think what I'm hearing more clearly this morning is just the nervousness that people experienced, the fear that people experienced when they heard a lot of explosions when they were not expecting to hear explosions.
17: It is interesting. As I mentioned, I was at Blues Fest last night. I left a little bit early because I didn't know the fireworks were coming. I thought it was a thunderstorm at first. I thought it was a wicked thunderstorm that had suddenly started up. And I thought, wow, you got out of there just in time. That's a bad one. Then, you know, realized pretty quickly what was actually going on and made that connection. But yeah, it would have been pretty startling for families. I have a dog that does not like fireworks either. So a lot of people like to be a little prepared when they know it's going to be that loud and that sudden.
18: Yeah.
17: All right.
18: Some notice would have been well in order.
17: So this is going to be a discussion today. Are we going to hear more from the city later today on this?
18: My understanding is that there will probably be some statements coming out this afternoon. I don't want to preview those right now. And then I'll continue my inquiries. I know Councillor Troster is equally upset at the lack of notice to either ourselves or to residents at large.
17: One last quick thing. And I had noticed that the Cody Johnson start time appeared to be changed last night, or at least was different from the other headliners, most of whom started at 9:30. He was pushed back to 9:10. He promised a 90-minute show when he was up there on stage. I assume probably they thought he'd be out maybe a little bit before 10:53. The fireworks started, it looks like, right around 10:53 as soon as he was done, and went a few minutes after 11. Is the fact that this leaked into the 11 o'clock hour, is that part of the issue for anyone?
18: Yeah, I mean, if it leaked in, it was by 5 minutes or so ago. That's certainly not the most important issue here. I think the most important issue is hearing a series of loud explosions downtown without any kind of notice as to what was going on.
17: Mm. Okay, but you think you should have been told as a local councillor or the councillor for that area, you should have at least been informed, or someone should have been informed.
18: I think the public should have been informed along with councillors.
17: All right, Jeff, we'll be interested to hear how this goes today. And thank you so much for jumping on and giving us a little bit of the background on it.
18: Yeah, of course. Thank you, Patricia.
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35: Well, one of the last times I saw my next guest, he and I were both at a Detroit Lions game. I think it was the Lions against San Francisco. It was a holiday game, and we must have crossed the Ambassador Bridge. But I do remember on the way to the game seeing the construction for the Gordie Howe Bridge. It's built, but nobody's crossing it. And Brian Massey, the former NDP MP for Windsor West, has some ideas. Brian, been a while. Great to chat with you. How are you?
36: Yeah.
1: Absolutely. No, those were the days on the up and coming Detroit Lions. Last year was a little bit of a stumble, but they never disappoint to disappoint. So,
35: and the same could be said of the Gordie Howe Bridge at the moment. It's there. It's sitting there. And you've got some ideas. And I will say for the listeners, when Brian was here in Ottawa, very effective MP, always promoting Windsor. And now you're taking that same wisdom and creativity and saying, let's do something with the Gordie Howe Bridge. What do you have in mind, Brian?
1: Yeah, well, I just want to see the plaza open to the public so you can do tours. So for those that aren't familiar, the Gordie Howe International Bridge will open eventually at some point. It's fully built, including a $5 billion road to the $7 billion project. And the project connects into multi-millions of dollars of infrastructure in Detroit. And so it was designed, purposely built, including a pedestrian and a bike lane element that was added later on through a community advocacy. And so with Donald Trump basically wanting to renegotiate the fact that, we built all of this and it's supposed to pay off its revenues first, the cost first, and then the revenues would be split after, they've held it up. And so what I've suggested in the meantime, since we already have the CBSA officers hired, and they're just in different ports of entry waiting for this white elephant to open up, is to open it to the public to at least have some tours, some community activity, because it is going to transform things. And so I would ask for that, but unfortunately the government right now was not willing to concede this. And so they're willing to have a ribbon cutting for hundreds of people and special guests and VIP, but they won't let ordinary citizens actually go there and see what they paid for.
35: And we've seen ribbon cuttings before. Unfortunately, they do usually involve traffic going across, but we're in this state of

0: kind of stuff like that. I'm not even saying those things. I'm just saying, like, you know, you paid for it. You're 100%. And this is actually going to be a place where the Trans-Canada Trail goes from Canada into the United States. And so it's going to be used for the public anyways at some point in time. So why not just, you know, and then we could invite the Detroit media, other media from out across Canada, including yourself, to see really why this is actually good for our countries and the benefits. And I don't think that's a negative thing. I think it's making the best of a bad situation.
1: What are they saying on the other side of the bridge? Have you been able to talk to any of your friends, allies, counterparts in Michigan to get them lobbying for this too?
0: Absolutely. And I appreciate the question. And that's one that should be asked even more so. I even had Senator Stephanie Chang come over with another colleague as well, too. She's from the Michigan State Legislature. And she and, you know, they have been defending the actual, you know, program that we put in place in terms of building, designing, and so forth. It's a little bit of a political football now going into the U.S. midterms, but now candidates are defining why this is important because so many jobs are tied to this. And then also security. What we don't understand, we don't appreciate sometimes is that there'll be better security to stop guns, contraband, and all those things later on coming over the border crossing. And ironically, right now they're saying they're scared about security issues about having an event like this is why we can't have it. But it's designed purposely to actually have eyes on you every single moment. And it's designed to actually have integration of the public and pedestrians going back and forth. And so our Michigan friends, there's many that want to see the same thing, but they need to see it for their businesses too.
1: And doesn't the Detroit Marathon goes across the other bridge, doesn't it? At one point, you had a marathon that went into both communities, didn't you?
0: We still do, and it will happen again in October. You're absolutely correct. And so what the listeners you may not appreciate is we have a tunnel that's over 100 years old,
1: right,
0: and a bridge owned by a private American citizen owned by a 100-year-old bridge. And so the runners will actually go through both of those crossings, and they will also hold off traffic on those crossings for a number of hours. And meanwhile, the Gordie Howe International Bridge has no traffic right now and won't have any traffic. And so why not a perfect time to take advantage of it and have people actually, you know, experience even parts of it when it's not even having an inconvenience when it comes to logistical issues. And so the Ambassador Bridge will be closed for the marathon, and so will the Windsor-Detroit Tunnel. And there's many other examples of international crossings and other crossings that get closure for special events. And so I'm not having any of it in terms of the excuses, but I just think it's an opportunity missed when right now we're really, the morale is low because this has been, you know, I've heard my first public meeting to get a new border crossing was 1998 at Marlboro Public School.
1: Wow. That's not yesterday. Brian, so as we just said, they do have a practice of four events of getting people to and fro Michigan without, I assume the runners don't run with passports. So they're saying security, it does seem like a bit of a red herring because, as you say, they are used to this. Have they given you any more specifics of what the so-called security concerns are?
0: No, it's only been confirmed in one media report, and it was a typical line I'm not surprised to hear. It's just like they can't be bothered, I think, and I'm disappointed by that. So I haven't heard officially back, and you think that one of my colleagues would have, like, you know, at least reached out to me and done so, but I think it really shows, I'm not trying to be partisan here, but how controlling the Carney government is. And I can tell you this much, I used to be vice chair of the Canada-U.S. Interparliamentary Association, so I was often in Washington and all over the U.S. meeting governors and Congress and senators on a regular basis and still have connections with them, and they're just not doing the outreach anymore. They just think, oh, because we build it, it's good enough. But I can tell you right now, if the Americans don't care because they don't know about it that much or they're really not seen as a priority, then, of course, they're not going to push back against Trump because there's no interest for them to do so. So all that work has basically been flushed out of the system for the past year and a half. And we used to do this in a bipartisan way, so it was New Democrats, it was even the Bloc Québécois had members that would go to Washington and push the issues for Canada, and as well Liberals and Conservatives. And now, you know, that work is unfortunately eroded, and now some of the players are changing, and that's a problem.
1: We got about a minute and a half here, Brian. I just want to build off the hope that this could provide to do something constructive with the bridge, because as oft is the case in Windsor, but more particularly now, you're in the middle of something pretty tough. The auto tariffs and all that is not happening in terms of those being relieved, and the challenges around Kuzma renegotiations. How badly does wind? I mean, you're tough, you're gritty people, and you're survivors. You're all of those things. Mayor Dilkinson, when I talk to him, always reflects that. You always reflected that. But how important it is to have a little bit of

0: injection of hope and something fun to do.
1: It's really important, and we need a win. And ironically, next to this is the National Urban Park I tried to get, which passed the House of Commons almost unanimously, where Mark Carney could open that tomorrow with an order in council. And ironically, the Liberals still have an order in council to give the Ambassador Bridge, who's been lobbying against this Gordy from opening up, a new plaza, which they did as an order in council that never went through the Parliament, never went to the Senate, and they get special legislation from the Liberals on this. And it still exists to this day for them to intrude on the community and do a new plaza. And the Maroon family is known for its influence, and they've talked to Donald Trump, and it didn't open up. And so right next to this project is a brand new national urban park that we could have tomorrow, and they still won't act on it. It's been over a year and a half, and my legislation passed over 2 years ago.
0: Well, if I know anything about you, you're determined. Keep fighting. Get those bridge tours on the go. If they can't open the bridge, it's a great thing to do. Brian, great catching up with you. Thanks for the time.
1: Always a pleasure. Thank you so much.
0: All right. That is former Windsor West NDP MP Brian Massey fighting for bridge tours. I think that's a really creative idea.
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23: Good morning. I'm Connor Ray. Partly cloudy skies, a heat warning in effect right now, 17 degrees. Your full forecast coming up. First, your top stories. Police in Gananoque are investigating after a body was pulled from the Gananoque River late Sunday morning. Police say the body was discovered by paddlers near Black Bridge around 11 a.m. yesterday. The coroner's office has been called in to identify the individual and notify next of kin. The cause of the person's death is unknown at this time, and no other details have been made available. For a group of local volunteers, access to public washrooms is top of mind as people get outside for the summer, visiting city parks and sporting fields. This group says there simply are not enough places to go when you gotta go. As CTV's Natalie Van Roy reports, the group celebrated the work of one city councillor.
24: Volunteer organization Gotta Go, presenting Councillor Sean Menard with the Golden Plunger.
25: Has put porta potties in all the parks in his ward, and he's the first councillor to do that.
24: A tribute for this work to open washrooms.
26: Whether in a field house or the porta potties that we've added, so you know we're so pleased to see this happen.
24: In the city's 2025 budget, Menard advocated to double each ward's funding to $4,500, allowing councillors to extend hours at existing washrooms and install portable toilets.
26: Add your parks together, it's several thousands, but it's worth it. It's a low cost for having bathroom access for everybody. Everybody needs to go, and so to have something that works for everybody makes a huge, huge difference.
24: The Gotta Go campaign hopes highlighting the work already achieved leads to more change. Natalie Van Roy, CTV News.
23: And the Bank of Canada is widely expected to keep its benchmark interest rate unchanged this week, even after inflation topped 3% this spring. Governor Tiff Macklem has said the central bank will look through the initial inflation shock from high gas prices, but will act if price pressures are spreading beyond the pumps. RBC senior economist Claire Fan says that even though inflation is at its highest point since late 2023, the sources of higher prices are narrowly focused.
27: As of the latest inflation data, we have not seen the sort of broadening out of inflation pressure that the Bank of Canada is most concerned about. So as a reason for that, we think the bank will continue to look through the near-term higher headline readings while focusing on some of the more core readings.
23: The Bank of Canada will release new forecasts for inflation and economic growth alongside its interest rate decision on Wednesday. Sign up now for our morning and evening CTV News Ottawa newsletters. 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From the CTV Weather Center, partly cloudy skies early this morning, a warm start out there, 17 degrees, and a yellow warning for heat in effect through Environment Canada. We are expecting to warm up to a daytime high of 31 degrees. At the peak today with the humidity, it's going to feel like 37. There is a 30% chance of showers pretty much all day, with the risk of a thunderstorm continuing into the overnight hours as well. The overnight low tonight, not really much of a low, 21 degrees. Into Tuesday, tomorrow it's going to be 35, feeling like 43 with the humidex. Another really hot one tomorrow. It's going to be mainly sunny during the daytime hours. Then there is a risk of a rainstorm coming in tomorrow evening, just a 30% chance there. And then Wednesday, clear sunny skies again. Not quite as hot, but still incredibly warm. 30 degrees on Wednesday. Skies will stay clear right in the middle of the work week. That's the latest from the CTV Newsroom. I'm Connor Ray. 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
0: Here's an encore segment from Ottawa Now with Christy Cameron.
1: On Canada Day, we had a record-breaking rainfall, and about 4,500 homes in the city of Ottawa flooded, their basements covered in contaminated water, and many of their belongings. Residents that have been impacted by that have been gutting their basements. They have been clearing out everything from furniture to soiled flooring to lost family memories and heirlooms. We are now 9 days away from that historic moment, 9 days out from that flood. And a lot of people are still struggling to get assistance. Some are still having a hard time getting in touch with their insurance adjusters. Others have contacted insurance, but they're finding out it's not as much money as they need to actually fix the damage. And others are wondering how they're going to move forward because they don't have insurance at all. And, you know, I've been ranting on this show about not only the city of Ottawa, because I do feel that the city of Ottawa should be having a daily news conference involving the mayor, but also the province. I'm wondering where the province is in all of this. Where are the announcements and where is the DRAO, the Disaster Recovery Assistance Program, that could help people who need the help right now the most? It has been a very long time since the flooding happened. Many people have ripped apart their basements on their own. They're trying to figure it out with insurance. Some complain they've got rotting garbage and they need more assistance. And the city said on Monday that support from the province is coming, but it has not materialized yet. This disaster relief program hasn't been activated, and it has been over a week. Now, to that end, we invited two provincial ministers on the show today. One is Jill Dunlop. Her office said, that's actually not our file. You should go to Minister Flack's office. So we went to Minister Flack's office, and they told us they're not available. And then they sent us the same statement as they did the past 2 days in a row, which basically says, we're looking at it, we're assessing, and we don't have a timeline just yet. We sent a reporter, Caitlin Wilson, to Minister Flack to an announcement to ask him about the DRAO program. And the answer is pretty much the same. He said it's being assessed right now, but he says it's coming. Still no timeline. Have a listen.
2: Who expected it, but it happened. And that's why we have programs like DRAO, the Disaster Relief Assistance for Ontario program. Here's the deal. It's being assessed as we speak. I'm working closely with, and our team is working closely with the mayor and the Ottawa team. It's being assessed as we speak. I encourage everyone who has insurance to deal with their insurance provider right away. I am confident that we will be activating DRAO in Ottawa. I'm just not prepared to say when right now.
1: This is a program that is designed to help people that are impacted by natural disasters, to help them get back on their feet. What are you waiting for? It's been 9 days. I simply do not understand this. We have spoken with nearly a dozen people impacted by flooding over the week, and the common sentiment is that they feel like they've been forgotten by certain levels of government. When asked directly if Ontario has forgotten about the people of Ottawa, Minister Flack rejected that notion.
2: I don't think we've abandoned anybody. Go back a year ago and take a look at the ice storm in central Ontario, and I think we were Johnny on the spot. We've been there to support, as we are for the people in Ontario. DRAO is not an insurance program. That is why individuals have their own insurance. DRAO is a support in a disaster relief situation, which we are doing exactly that.
1: Joining us right now, College Ward Counselor Lane Johnson. Good afternoon. Welcome back.
3: Good afternoon, Christy. Thanks for chatting with me.
1: What do you make of that response?
3: Well, I mean, I just want to assure residents of College Ward and residents of Ottawa more broadly, I have not forgotten about you. I have been out every day taking it on, trying to ask questions actively. You know, I spoke with the province's, the premier's representative yesterday morning. I asked the mayor for an update on DREO last night. I'm still waiting. I have been very disappointed with the lack of communication with the residents of the city of Ottawa, and I have been doing my best to fill that gap. Hearing the minister speak about whether or not they've forgotten about Ottawa, I think residents know what they feel in their hearts right now. And as your municipal representative, I will do everything I can to make sure we get the answers we deserve.
1: He made it sound like the disaster recovery assistance is still coming, like the relief is on the way. Are you confident that it will be?
3: Well, here's the thing. It takes two, right? So I'm going to be putting forward an inquiry on Wednesday that asks the City of Ottawa to account for its actions in activating this as a disaster response. I did not have the tools that I needed in my inbox until Tuesday of this week. That is unacceptable. I have been, you know, on the phone throughout the weekend with different heads of departments doing the work myself. And I should mention that Councillors Kavanaugh and Councillors Devine have been doing the same for their wards. We have been quarterbacking this response, frankly. And I'm prepared to do that because that's why I was elected. But I do expect, you know, we're kind of in the middle of an emergency still in these areas, right? I'm in a neighborhood right now watching more garbage go. So, you know, trying to be respectful of residents' immediate needs without politicizing an issue, I think is the right move. But coming to next week, we're going to be at 2 weeks out. And I still see very little acknowledgement from senior leadership. What happened here, I expect better, and I will be demanding that.
1: What will this inquiry on Wednesday do?
3: Well, we do have recommendations from previous audits that look at the city's emergency response. We had the convoy. We've had the pandemic. I've asked the auditor for those recommendations. I will be asking the City of Ottawa exactly how they can account for how they delivered on those recommendations in this instance. I will be asking for dates for when the Emergency Command Center was truly stood up and when the central communications function was launched versus this peripheral stuff that we've been doing around the edges, feeding out bits and pieces where we can. Residents have been frustrated. I understand why. And you mentioned insurance. I mean, certainly that's something that's going to come. But, you know, we the coordination here was very slow. I've put out communications over the last 2 days doing the count with you, Christy. 7 days, 8 days, you know, now we're 9 days. It's starting to gel, but the number of times that I've had to ask or demand, I've used the word demand more times in the last 8 days than I've ever wanted to in my life. You know, like I'm prepared to do it and I will do it. But, you know, I expect that the senior leadership team does not need to be demanded. We should have known when the 311 site crashed. We should have known when those other sites crashed that this was a disaster. We didn't need to wait for a monitoring and an evaluation to be able to activate this. I expect that we could have got this over to the province sooner. But the absence of the province is its own thing. I'm not going to make excuses, but it does take two.
1: Chatting right now with City Councillor Lane Johnson, who is putting an inquiry in next Wednesday, asking the City of Ottawa to look at its emergency response in the wake of the flooding on Canada Day. We are now 9 days out. You said you want to examine the Emergency Command Center to see what went wrong here or what could have been done better. Is there anything beyond 311 shutting down when the site crashed that really stands out to you where you think, oof, geez, we should have done that differently?
3: Well, I don't think it's appropriate. So, you know, insider baseball, right? We are supposed to get a counselor. I think I mentioned, did I mention this to you the last time we talked last week? The counselor liaison function is supposed to be a central place where counselors can connect with the Emergency Command Center for resources. So my other concern is I'm receiving offers of help, whether that be for, you know, boots on the ground, gift cards, wellness checks, you know, people want to do Google Forms to find each other. There's all these asks for help that I want to be able to coordinate. But of course, I need to do it in a way that's going to benefit the most people. I believe the City of Ottawa's counselor liaison function is the right place to be able to put that. But it's been very slow to be set up. And I'm currently feeding more ideas in and I'm waiting for responses. I asked the senior leadership team, I said, I need to have a tete-a-tete about this stuff before the end of the day. So I do have a meeting with them at 5:25 with a couple other affected counselors. But again, you know, going into a weekend, as you said, we want to make sure that we've got the answers we need.
1: Do you feel that your residents are getting that right now?
3: I think it's gelling. And, you know, there are, I think another part that I want residents to know is that we are going to be getting a memo from the GM of Infrastructure Services. I was assured by end of day today where we're going to get the analysis of the rain event. So,
1: but like, why is that coming late on a Friday heading into the weekend?
3: Well, the analysis of the rain event, oh, well, Friday memos are a whole other story.
1: But I know, but just, and again, I'm not calling you out. I want to be clear.
3: Okay.
1: I think that you've done an excellent job and you've been out there connecting with your residents. But if this analysis is coming out, you think, gee, maybe we might want to get that during the day, not late at night heading into a weekend.
3: Well, let me manage your expectations. The memo isn't going to have the analysis. The memo is going to say what happened on July 1st. How much did it really rain in College Ward? Because it rained millimeters and millimeters more here than it did at the airport. So we need to be talking about what actually happened here. And it will include the beginning steps of this larger analysis for infrastructure response, but that will take, you know, likely a few months. I've asked that GM to offer information for various neighborhoods as it becomes available, because I'm not interested in waiting for the whole package of all the affected, you know, 5,500 homes. People need a rolling response to demonstrate engagement, to demonstrate commitment, because they're going to have to use these answers for making decisions. You know, I've met folks, elderly people who flooded in 2023 in Crestview, who just refinished their basements from that flood. And they're going, what the heck? Do I redo this basement? Like, can I sell my home? They want to downsize. They've got to redo the whole basement again. People, these are people's lives. This has been a personal catastrophe. So we need rolling data coming out from the city of Ottawa. Even if the full analysis takes a few months, we can't wait. So I've had that commitment from her. I'll expect it to continue. But yeah, anyway, so just to manage expectations, the infrastructure analysis is a biggie. And I'll be communicating that regularly as it becomes available, because every neighborhood got impacted differently. And then those recommendations need funding.
1: Good to know. Thanks so much, Counselor.
3: Always good to chat with you. Thank you.
1: College Ward Counselor Lane Johnson on Ottawa Now.
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1: Okay, I mentioned this earlier. This is fascinating to me. Saskatchewan, I think Alberta's done something that's pretty similar, is shifting to roadside penalties for drunk drivers. So you no longer find yourself with a criminal record, but they can still take your license away. Is this a good idea? First of all, I think if you're drunk and driving, that in the moral sense, that sounds like criminal behavior to me. We're talking about people's lives being lost potentially when people drink and drive. But this is an area I feel very strongly about, especially these days when there's so many options. Get a taxi, get an Uber, have someone drive you home. Drink less, among many options available to you. So there's no talk about this so far in Ontario, but you worry about this kind of stuff being contagious. Valerie Keyes is president of the Mothers Against Drunk Driving Ottawa Area Chapter, MAD Ottawa, and is on the line right now. Hello, Valerie.
6: Good morning, Bill.
1: Is this a story you were following until we reached out to you to talk about it?
6: Yes, indeed. And what I want to make clear is that we agree very much with what Saskatchewan is doing, and because it's what's happening in a lot of places anyway. And in Ontario, for example, there are immediate roadside penalties in Ontario already, where there are fines, there are license suspensions, there are car impoundments, etc. But basically what the bottom line is, I agree with you that this is a crime. It's a stupid, highly preventable crime, impaired driving of any sort, whether it's drugs, whether it's alcohol, or whether it's both. What we want to see is impaired drivers off the road. And if we can, without going through lengthy court cases, get people off the road immediately, but they still have the penalty of having to pay fines. We have a recent case where somebody had to pay a $2,000 fine, got driver's license suspension, and will have to have an interlock in his car for a period of up to a year.
1: Well, why can't we do it all, Valerie? Why can't we still have a criminal process and people have a criminal record?
6: We would love to see that they get the criminal record, but being realistic, the courts are reducing the and this has been true since more since COVID than before, that there's such a backlog in the courts that to get the immediate impact on an impaired driver and on family and friends of the impaired driver is a very good way of getting impaired drivers off the road.
1: But you can do both. You can have the immediate impact, all the things you mentioned, demerit points, fines, right there immediately, and then still have the criminal process. Because here's my concern and why I'm surprised you support this. It's why I wanted to talk to you. But there's something about having a criminal record that leaves a more lasting impression. The ability, people look at it and go, I have a criminal record. I may not be able to find jobs. I may not ever be able to get car insurance again. The impact is so much more huge, and it sends a strong message that society frowns upon this. Rather than saying to someone, well, you know what, you're going to get a fine, $2,000, demerit points, we took your car away. The guy with enough money in the bank to pay for all of that says, fine, jumps in a taxi and continues to live their life. I just don't think that's enough punishment.
6: Yeah, I agree. You're making some very good points. But one of the things that you have to keep in mind is in order to be eligible for the roadside suspensions and not the criminal charge of the dangerous driving, it has to be a first offense. It cannot be, there can be no injuries, there can be no damage, and not excessively above the 0.8, or in Ontario and in Saskatchewan as well, in the warn zone of 0.5 or 0.4.
1: But Valerie, that's like saying if I walk into a bank with a gun and I rob it for the first time and nobody gets hurt, that it's not a criminal offense. It's still criminal.
6: It is criminal, absolutely. I agree. But if we want to have an immediate impact on people and a deterrent for other people, I don't know whether you would have seen around Ottawa in May into June, the OPS had the Ottawa police had a campaign where they put out signs everywhere that an impaired driver was charged. Now, whether it was charged under for the criminal code or a roadside its suspension, etc. We put out signs. We worked with the Ottawa police, and we put out signs. And in that period, there were 78 of our signs out of 80 signs were put out. And so that's the extent of the seriousness of impaired driving in Ottawa alone. And so the OPP have similar numbers. They've been fabulous, as have been the OPS and our other police forces, at getting impaired drivers off the road as quickly as possible. But they can't be everywhere. We know that approximately 10% of impaired drivers are caught every year. And those numbers are in the tens of thousands of the ones that are caught. We work on education programs. In Ontario and in Saskatchewan, there are remedial education programs these drivers have to go on to. It's not just a slap on the wrist of a cash. There are other implications. And they
1: having to go to a class. That's, come on, really? You've got a driver's license, you are old enough and you've passed the test. You know how unsafe it is to drink and drive, and yet you're doing it anyway, and you're putting people's lives at risk. I think we can multitask. We can do what Saskatchewan is doing and have those regulatory impacts immediately, and we can also proceed through the criminal system, and we can tell our Crown attorneys to stop dropping cases. The COVID backlash will eventually get caught up with. If it doesn't, then let's hire more judges and more judges, justice of the peace, and build more prisons if we have to. But man, oh man, people driving around in a car while drunk out of their minds like it's still 1955. It's infuriating to me. And I think this, just in Saskatchewan, they're just letting people off the hook with the toughest of sentences. Make the sentences even higher. Spend some real jail time, even for first offense. That'll wake a few of us up.
6: Yes, it would, but we need to be realistic as well. We know that the states of the courts, we work very closely with the Crown attorneys, particularly in Ottawa, and we spend a lot of time with them discussing these things and which cases can be moved down from criminal code to lesser charges. And as I say, they have to
1: be working to move more of them from lesser charges up to tougher charges, instead of the other way around?
6: That would be a nice idea, but we have to be realistic. That's not going to happen. So what we want to do is get as many impaired drivers off the road as we possibly can. And we want to make sure, and this is one of the reasons why we spend a lot of time going out to schools, and we go to trade shows, we go to events. We're going to be at a rodeo shortly. We're going to be at a golf tournament shortly, where we try and get the message out that this is such a preventable crime. Let's tackle it at the front end, as well as having sanctions of all sorts available.
1: Try to imagine, though, making a speech at that golf tournament and saying, you know, this is a terrible thing that you're doing, and we have to tell you and make you understand how bad it is. But by the way, it'll no longer be criminal. I feel a real mixed message there, Valerie. Well, I'm out of time. It's 9:30. I'll let you make one final point, and then we got to wrap it up.
6: Okay, well, I appreciate your comments on this bill, and it is incredibly important that we get impaired drivers of all sorts off the road. Too many families have been affected, have been hurt by this, will always have that empty chair at Christmas from here on in. We want to make sure that the penalties fit the crime. It's absolutely essential. But we also need to work on the preventive side so the crime doesn't happen in the first place.
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19: Good morning. I'm Rosie Edden. Your top headlines coming up. With a first check on weather, here's Melissa Lamb in the CTV Weather Center.
20: A heat warning in effect as we're expecting a hot and humid day in the forecast.
19: It's been nearly 2 weeks since the Canada Day storm, and the cleanup continues for homeowners, businesses, and community organizations across the region. A Canada Gymnastics Club is facing months of repair work to rebuild a place that's become a second home for dozens of local athletes. CTV's Josh Morano reports.
28: Floodwater from the Canada Day storm, destroying flooring and equipment.
29: I walked in the front door and it was like sopping wet, and as I walked through, I was walking through about an inch of water through my whole building.
28: Days later, owner of Edge Gymnastics, Connie Groom, learned nearly a foot of contaminated water had flooded the nearly 13,000 square foot facility, leaving her with months of cleanup and repairs.
29: It's devastating. Like, I'm heartbroken. I worked so hard at building that family and building that place where people feel safe.
28: Groom is now searching for a temporary home, determined to keep the gymnastics community together.
29: This is not going to be the end of Edge Gymnastics. It's going to be the beginning of something new. I'm going to fight for my families and get them back.
28: Josh Morano, CTV News.
19: Toronto's iconic CN Tower paid tribute late yesterday to the victims of the shooting at the Salsa on St. Clair Festival that left two people dead and sent thousands running for cover. Officials on social media said the tower's bright lights would dim at the top of every hour following Saturday's shooting. Tara Kennedy lives in the St. Clair Avenue West area and says the loss of two lives is devastating.
30: People need to be safe and people have the right to be safe, and I'm guessing now they're going to just have to up the security measures because, you know, you don't think that something like this is going to happen in an area like this until it does.
19: The street festival celebrating Latin culture was cut short as Toronto police continue to investigate the sudden gunfire that sent four people to hospital with serious injuries. As of early today, no suspects have been identified or arrested. It's not yet known when the union representing Canadian auto workers will enter contract negotiations with Stellantis and General Motors. It comes after Unifor and the Ford Motor Company reached a tentative deal covering roughly 5,000 workers at five plants in southern Ontario and one in Alberta. Details of the deal are not being released until they are ratified by union members. Unifor has said talks with Stellantis and General Motors are expected to begin once the Ford agreement is ratified. Renewed fighting between the United States and Iran could reignite inflation concerns for the Bank of Canada. The central bank is set to make its fifth interest rate decision of the year on Wednesday. Inflation topped 3% in May thanks to higher gas prices from the Iran war. Tony Stilo of Oxford Economics says new strikes over the past week between the nations threaten to push gas prices higher again.
31: This is exactly the risk that we still continue to highlight, a re-escalation, we see a resurgence in prices, and those concerns that the Bank of Canada had in their last meeting saying we have to be ready to react in either direction. And that's where, unfortunately, we may be back again.
19: The Bank of Canada is widely expected to leave its benchmark interest rate unchanged at 2.25% for a sixth straight time. That's the latest from the CTV newsroom. I'm Rosie Edde. Now you're up to date.
20: Hot throughout the day ahead and over the next few days. There is a heat warning in place as temperatures in some regions could feel between 37 to 45. For us here in Ottawa today, we're reaching a daytime high of 31 degrees. We'll feel closer to 37 this afternoon with that humidex. Mix of sun and cloud throughout most of the day today. There is a chance that we could see some thunderstorms late this afternoon that will continue until about midnight before skies clear up. Tonight dropping to 21 degrees. Tomorrow the sunshine is back. Another hot day. 35 degrees is the high. We'll feel closer to 43. With that humidex, more sunshine on Wednesday. The heat sticks around a high of 30 degrees for the middle of the work week. Fireplaces, heating, AC, roofs, gutters, masonry. 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In the CTV Weather Center, I'm Melissa Lamb.
2: 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With Time Saver Traffic, I'm Hunter Miller.
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1: Monday morning, yes, middle of the summer. Well, middle of July now, July the 13th. And what a nice weekend. Whoa, that was spectacular weather. Thought it was a little humid yesterday, but kind of regretted walking the golf course yesterday. About halfway through, I thought it's too hot, can't do it. Because I have this, in my mind, I have a number. And if it hits that number, the magic number, I'm going to take a cart. I'm going to drive. 30 degrees. It was about 29 yesterday. And the Humidex was in the mid-30s. I don't know why. I don't know if 30 is the magic number anymore.
2: I think it's got to be 27, 28, Bill.
1: You do? Really?
2: Yeah.
1: Why 27, 28? That just feels like the hot point for you?
2: Because I feel like we've had so many days of 30 plus the last few weeks that it's going to wear on you a little bit. You got to think of your long-term golf.
1: I golf great, though.
2: That exactly.
1: But I have to tell you, the last couple of weeks, I've been starting to golf, by my standards, really well.
2: Exactly. But you need to keep that stamina up, right? So you got to think, like, long term. You got to protect yourself. If you're a little bit fatigued, you might trail off at the end of August, September.
1: Well, you know, there's no trophy at the end of this summer. Really.
2: I'm just talking about your best golf scores.
1: Okay. I think I usually golf 9 holes because I start in the middle of the day and it's too hot. It's too hot to do 18. But if I look at the last 18 holes that I golfed, the last 2 days I was out, I golfed 92. I never thought I'd break 100.
2: Oh.
1: 92. And look at the state of my finger. I golfed with that finger. I almost sliced my fingertip off the other day by accident.
2: Well, by accident? What the heck were you doing that for?
1: I was opening the gate, and we have a sign on there reminding people to close the gate when they're done. Sylvie ordered it online. What I didn't know was it's razor sharp on the end, and my finger brushed up against it, and it went under my fingernail and lifted a flap up. And, ooh, man, oh, man, it was a lot of blood. Oof. And so I'm golfing yesterday with a bad finger, the middle finger, this one here. I'm not being impolite when I show it to you. I cleaned it up and I taped it up, and I think it's because I was maybe holding the golf club more lightly. I think that's a good thing for me. I think I squeezed the handle too tight. It was made me a little more relaxed, so I was having a great day.
2: Sometimes
1: really enjoying that.
2: Sometimes yeah. You get messages in certain ways you don't expect. Slow down.
1: Like when my back has just been out and I'm starting to recover for the first time.
2: Yep.
1: I go out. I tend to hit better.
2: Quick signs.
1: Swinging a little more gently. Yeah. So, how about you? Did you have a good weekend?
2: Yeah, great weekend. I ended up going to Blues Fest to see Cypress Hill and Limp Bizkit on Friday night. Had low expectations, kind of seeing some nostalgic bands, but amazing shows. And I couldn't believe how packed and busy it was. So, it was great. Everything was pretty fun there. And then, rest of the weekend, like you said, the weather was pretty awesome. Like, it was a pretty nice weekend, Friday to Sunday. Like, weather-wise, you couldn't complain.
1: Yeah, we needed that after our Canada Day debacle and some rainy weekends. Yeah. Sad news to wake up to this morning. Mm-hmm. Sam Neill, the great Australian actor, has passed away.
2: Yeah.
1: He was battling cancer, but the family said he was cancer-free when he died. First time I remember seeing Sam Neill was in a movie that made Nicole Kidman famous, an Australian movie called Dead Calm. You ever see that movie?
2: Nope.
1: Husband and wife have just lost a young child. They're grieving. So they take their yacht on a trip around the world to try to get past their grief. And they come across a shipwrecked guy, Billy Zane, who comes on board and turns into some kind of psycho. And the battle ensues. Probably Jurassic Park, maybe, is what he's best known for.
2: Yeah, I think absolutely, right?
1: Yeah.
2: It's
1: very sad. Just mid-70s, the guy is, or was. Well, yeah, that was sad news to wake up to. There's not a lot of other really sad news to wake up to. I'm pretty glad at times that I'm not living in Toronto. That shootout at their street festival, the Salsa Festival, do you see that?
2: Yeah.
1: A couple of people dead. bullets flying everywhere. Unbelievable. It's we got to do something to get our big cities under control and the gun violence.
2: Mm-hmm.
1: That is not my Canada. Don't like the sound of that at all.
2: No.
1: But no incidents at Blues Fest.
2: No. By all means, it sounds like it was a pretty big and fun weekend. Again, Limp Bizkit was Friday night. Saturday was Hardy. He came out with a Thomas Chabot jersey on. Had some fun. Maybe he's hinting at the future captain of the Ottawa Senators. Maybe he's got some. I saw there was Eric Carlson there, former Ottawa Senator as well, enjoying the show. Last night, the Lumineers, like seeing some pictures and videos, looked like it was a pretty packed. And again, the weather was really good. Thursday night, it kicked off. It was a bit of rain all day, but...
1: cleared up just in time?
2: Yeah, so pretty good, you know.
1: And the bars and restaurants, a CTV piece on this,
2: mm-hmm.
1: are loving it. Business is booming.
2: Yeah.
1: Right now.
2: Mm-hmm.
1: So, did you see the... have you gone out to see the new summer square they built at Byward Market?
2: I have not, no.
1: With outdoor seating areas and looks like two little tiny carousels that kids can swing on. That'd be great because drunk people will be able to vomit off the sides of those in the middle of the night. It'll be a mess in no time. Actually, they're open 24 hours. This area is open 24 hours. And apparently there's security there.
2: Hmm.
1: So maybe it'll be, maybe it looks nice.
2: Yeah.
1: I don't want to be a guy, mean-spirited guy. I don't want to be negative guy today. I'm in a good mood.
2: Yeah.
1: I golfed 92 in 18 holes, so I'm going to break 90 one day, Bunda. So I'm not going to let anything get me down. Good for the city and the Byward Market. Looks nice. This must be the thing they closed down around Canada Day for, but it's open for one day on Canada Day.
2: There you go.
1: That's the work they were doing. So I hope people will go and visit it. I'm going to come downtown, take a look.
2: Yeah?
1: Yeah.
2: Maybe.
1: Give me an excuse to come down, take a look around. Maybe I'll do a show in the studio while I'm there. You never know, Bunda.
2: Listen, I think right now you and me work together this week. I am off next week. And then you were off for 3 weeks. So this is our last week together. Ben's back today after a couple days of being sick. How are you feeling, Ben?
3: Feeling good. I would say at like 98%. That last little lingering bit.
2: Yeah. But then, yeah, we're off.
1: Was it a cold? Because you sound a little stuffed still.
3: Yeah. It was just a really nasty cold for a couple days.
1: Yeah, we could see you turning green as the show went on the other day. So we were not surprised when you didn't come in the following day. It's 6:15. Good Monday morning.
0: Ottawa. Up to the minute.
1: Melissa's here from the CTV Weather Center. Keep up the good work. That was a nice weekend.
4: Yeah, beautiful weekend. But now we're in store for some very hot days, Bill. We have a heat warning in effect. This is a yellow warning issued by Environment Canada. Today and through until about Wednesday, we're going to see some extremely hot conditions. Today's daytime high 31. We'll feel closer to 37. Mix of sun and cloud today throughout most of the day. We could see those thunderstorms late this afternoon and through your evening hours, dropping to 21 tonight. So we got some relief last night. It dropped down to about 14 degrees. Wasn't so bad. This tonight is going to be a lot more humid, so maybe open the windows last night. Tonight, not so much. You're going to need to keep the AC on over the next few days. Tomorrow, 35, we'll feel closer to 43 into the afternoon. So no golfing for you Monday, Tuesday, Wednesday, Bill.
1: Yeah.
4: It's like a little too hot for outdoor activity.
1: Because I golf well now. Nature's taking golf away from me.
4: I'm sorry. Book a tee time for Thursday.
1: 17 degrees I have. What do you have?
4: 17 feels like 20 already this hour.
1: I'll just go with 20.
4: Yes.
1: Because if that's what it feels like, that's what it is.
4: Absolutely.
1: Right?
4: Yeah. Feel
1: you. An update from the CTV newsroom.
5: Police in Gananoque are investigating after a body was pulled from the Gananoque River late Sunday morning. Police say the body was discovered by paddlers near Black Bridge at around 11 a.m. yesterday. Bill.
1: Okay, thank you for that. And time saver traffic.
6: Good morning, Bill. Traffic flowing well along the major routes so far this morning. No collisions or issues to report. Over to you, Bunda.
2: Thanks, Hunter Miller. Bill's making his appearance on CTV Your Morning Ottawa, coming up after the 6:30 news. It's Bill's Best Binges. This is The Morning Rush. I'm Steve Bunda.
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1: We do like to talk about the weather in Canada, so let's do that. The numbers are starting to come in. The new data shows that some parts of our city had a once in a, not lifetime, not a 100 years, which you hear that a lot. The storm was a once in a 100 year storm. This was a once in a 200 year rain event. Once in 200 years. And if you were caught out in it, like many of us, you probably find that easy to believe. That was just unrelenting, torrential rain just kept coming. The new number shared with City Council shows some areas saw as much as 167 millimeters of rain in 5 hours.
2: Wow.
1: The city's emergency management coordinator, Chris Harsbach, says the damage and response has been similar to the 2022 derecho, and that emergency operations have been pushed to the limits. People in Ottawa face a very number of complicated needs.
3: It's not just maybe one piece that's impacting residents. There's multiple things going on. It's flooding, it's damage, it's garbage pickup, it's being able to access insurance. So it's certainly pushing our capacity limits, but we're bringing in as much help as we can.
1: 167 millimeters, by the way, if you're old-fashioned like I am, when it comes to height, distance, I still think in feet and inches. That's 6.5 inches in 5 hours. 6.5 inches. If you have a backyard swimming pool, you're probably going, yeah, actually, that makes sense. I think here in this part of Manitic, we got a little less than that.
2: Mm-hmm.
1: But just south of us, I know we got more. And certainly north of us, people got more than that. I would say ours was something more like 4 inches, but that's still a lot of rain. Maybe I only got the once in 100 year rain version of it. Yeah, but our emergency management coordinator says the response continues and they're trying to get everyone connected with as much information and resources that it can.
3: It's certainly pushing our capacity limits, but we're bringing in as much help as we can. We're going to be going all throughout the weekend in terms of the services we're offering and trying to make sure that at the very least, we're giving residents as much information as we can in order to allow them to be able to navigate some of the complications here.
1: I'm going to give you a little inside information here. I can't disclose too much. But I know someone who works very high up in the Premier's office, spent some time around them on the weekend. The Premier was on the phone off and on all weekend about Ottawa and doing the best they can to get help to Ottawa. That much I know for sure. This is something he is intensely focused on right now, but these things do take time, right? There are mechanisms that have to put into place. And so, everyone's on it. Everybody understands. I know the mayor's been on it. I know the premier's been on it. They all understand the extent of the damage. I think it took a little while to sink in for everybody, just how bad it really was. But now everyone gets it, and they're trying to do the best they can to help people. It's 6:30. It's the Morning Rush. Good morning.
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5: Good morning. I'm Rosie Edda. Your top headlines coming up. With the first check on your Monday weather, here's Melissa Lamb in the CTV Weather Center.
6: A heat warning in effect as we're expecting a hot and humid day in the forecast.
5: Police in Gananoque are investigating after a body was pulled from the Gananoque River late Sunday morning. Police say the body was discovered by paddlers near Black Bridge around 11 a.m. yesterday. The coroner's office has been called in to identify the individual and notify next of kin. The cause of the person's death is unknown at this time, and no other details have been made available. For a local group of volunteers, access to public washrooms is top of mind. As people get outside this summer, visiting city parks and sporting fields, this group says there simply are not enough places to go when you gotta go. As CTV's Natalie Van Roy reports, the group celebrated the work of one city councillor.
2: Volunteer organization Gotta Go, presenting Councillor Sean Menard with the Golden Plunger.
7: Has put porta potties in all the parks in his ward, and he's the first councillor to do that.
2: A tribute for this work to open washrooms.
8: Whether in a field house or the porta potties that we've added, so you know we're so pleased to see this happen.
2: In the city's 2025 budget, Menard advocated to double each ward's funding to $4,500. Allowing councillors to extend hours at existing washrooms and install portable toilets.
8: Add your parks together. It's several thousands, but it's worth it. It's a low cost for having bathroom access for everybody. Everybody needs to go, and to have something that works for everybody makes a huge, huge difference.
2: The Gotta Go campaign hopes highlighting the work already achieved leads to more change. Natalie Van Roy, CTV News.
5: The Bank of Canada is widely expected to keep its benchmark interest rate unchanged this week, even after inflation topped 3% this spring. Governor Tiff Macklem has said the central bank will look through the initial inflation shock from high gas prices, but will act if price pressures are spreading beyond the pumps. RBC senior economist Claire Fan says that even though inflation is at its highest point since late 2023, the sources of higher prices are narrowly focused.
9: As of the latest inflation data, we have not seen the sort of broadening out of inflation pressure that the Bank of Canada is most concerned about. So as a reason for that, we think the bank will continue to look through the near-term higher headline readings while focusing on some of the more core readings.
5: The Bank of Canada will release new forecasts for inflation and economic growth alongside its interest rate decision on Wednesday. Another illness besides Lyme disease is on the rise as tick populations increase in Canada. Nara Ahmed has more.
10: A paper published today in the Canadian Medical Association Journal said it's important for physicians to consider anaplasmosis as a possible diagnosis for patients with unexplained fever who live in areas where ticks are endemic. That's because it is highly treatable. Climate change is increasing the number of black-legged ticks that transmit both Lyme disease and anaplasmosis, especially in Ontario, Quebec, and Nova Scotia. The Public Health Agency of Canada says people can protect themselves by wearing insect repellent, checking themselves for ticks, and removing them promptly with tweezers. Naira Ahmed, The Canadian Press.
5: That's the latest from the CTV Newsroom. I'm Rosie Edda. Now, you're up to date.
6: Hot throughout the day ahead and over the next few days. There is a heat warning in place as temperatures in some regions could feel between 37 to 45. For us here in Ottawa today, we're reaching a daytime high of 31 degrees. We'll feel closer to 37 this afternoon with that humidex. Mix of sun and cloud throughout most of the day today. There is a chance that we could see some thunderstorms late this afternoon that will continue until about midnight before skies clear up. Tonight dropping to 21 degrees. Tomorrow the sunshine is back. Another hot day. 35 degrees is the high. We'll feel closer to 43. With that humidex, more sunshine on Wednesday. The heat sticks around a high of 30 degrees for the middle of the work week. It's time to say yes to more. Just say CAA. 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
11: 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Starting to see some light volume eastbound on the 417 around the 416 split until around Woodruff. Westbound on the Queensway is flowing quite well so far this morning. Some slow traffic westbound on the 174 approaching Cameron Street. Nothing that's going to slow you down too significantly in that direction. 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With Time Saver Traffic, I'm Hunter Miller.
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0: I have a really good one for you today. Really good one. Season one of this show, I was really excited about, and it was decent. It's on Paramount Plus. It was all right. Enough that I went back to season two and thought, okay, let's see where it goes. And then the first episode or two of season two, which just came out this summer, yeah, I remember now why I wasn't crazy about it. By the time we got to the finale this weekend, I was so hooked. It got really good. Season two of The Agency.
1: If they tell you I'm a traitor, it's the truth. I betrayed my country. Did I cause harm? Yes. I lied to my friends, my colleagues. I sacrificed people. I deserve my fate. If I had to do it again, I wouldn't hesitate. Oh, mama.
0: Okay, I want to watch it again after just hearing that. That's the voice of someone my son knows really well, I guess. Superhero movies or something. But I didn't really know him all that well. I knew the face, but what a great actor. Michael Fassbender is just superb in this George Clooney co-produced series about the CIA. The agency is the CIA. It was actually initially known when they were going to release it as the Agency Central Intelligence, but just the agency now. And he's not the only great actor in it. Listen, this is an absolutely top-notch cast from start to finish. There's never a moment when you think, as I often see now in TV series, how'd this person get a job acting? Pretty sure I could act better than that. Why are they... You ever get that feeling? You never have that moment. Everybody is really good. Richard Gere is in this thing as not the head of the CIA, but the head of the London office. And he's superb in it as well. London Station is what they call it. A CIA officer, codenamed Martian, has been given... He was living his life deep undercover. But he's ordered at the beginning of season one to abandon that undercover and return to the station. A past love of his, someone that he met as under a different identity, reappears, and love takes him in a very bad direction. Which is where, for me, the first season, I thought, are you serious now? And it was a little like the old TV show 24, which I very much liked, but 24 often got bogged down with the spying going on inside the agency, where... There's just constant drama between main characters inside the agency, and they're listening in on each other's phone calls. They don't trust each other, and they spend more time spying on each other than they do anybody else in the world. There's a little bit of that, and that continued into season two, but it got less so in season two. The plot also can be a little difficult to remain on top of. You know how the plot lines get so complicated? And the names of the different characters, you start to forget who they are. You go, well, who was that guy again? What was his role in all of that? So it felt like a lot to keep unwinding as it went along. But by the time I got into about the third or fourth episode of season two, suddenly both seasons really came into light. I really started to understand exactly who everybody was and what was really going on. Well, not entirely what's really going on beneath the surface. You have to wait till the final episode till it all finally unwinds. But the best part about season two is they started to spend a little less time in the office bickering and a little more time out in the field. And the action then started to kick in. There are fight scenes. There are military battles. There are car chases. There's just more going on, which is what I expected in the first place. I thought the agency was going to be like a kind of a long, drawn-out James Bond. Not quite so silly and gadgety, but that's where I expected it to go. And it starts to get that feel as it goes on. And now after two seasons, I can't wait for season number three of The Agency, Paramount Plus. Loved this. Worth those. I know it sounds like a lot. The first season's not bad. It's entertaining. But you do plod along a little bit to finally get to those last couple of episodes where the payoff comes. So that's my pick. Bunda, you don't have a lot of time here, but you have a minute to tell us what you're watching?
2: Yeah, I got into a show that it was recommended to me, but it was a very kind of dark, funny kind of horror series that I really enjoyed. It was called Widow's Bay.
3: I'm Tom Loftus.
4: Oh,
3: or Tom.
4: Nice to meet you, Arthur.
3: You want to grab some coffee?
4: No, I'm good. Jerry was just taking me through some of your history.
3: Oh, that's great. Yes, well, remarkable story.
4: I was talking to the guy on the ferry, and he said something odd.
3: What was that?
4: He said bad things happen here.
3: There is something about these seafaring towns. The superstitions. They're tall tales. I find it charming myself. What town doesn't have a checkered past?
2: Yeah, this is, if you've ever seen the show Barry, it's kind of got that dark kind of horror, but also a little bit of comedy all wrapped into it. It's a really, really good show. 10 episodes, well, about 30 to 45 minutes long, but Matthew Reese, he plays the mayor in this town. He's trying
0: to get so good in The Americans.
2: Yeah, and I've never seen him before. This is the first time. Like, the one thing about this show that surprised me is the cast is not very big or well known.
0: You didn't know Matthew Reese?
2: No, not really. I haven't really seen anything.
0: Brothers
2: with
0: and
2: him.
0: Sisters?
2: No, no. The one guy I knew the most was Stephen Root, who plays the character Wick. Amazing. He's also in the show Barry, and I believe one of the producers from Barry is also part of the show. But it's really good. It's creepy at times. A lot of humor in it, though, as well. It was also, it just barely made the Emmy nominations, and it has 19 Emmy nominations only through the first 7 episodes, Bill. The last 3 episodes, there's some crazy twists in it. It's creepy. It's really good. It's on Apple TV. Definitely 2 thumbs up from me. Very surprised with how good this was. It's not too crazy, creepy, supernatural. It's just kind of weird and dark with a little like hint of comedy in it. I really like it a lot. Widow's Bay on Apple TV Plus. I like it.
0: We're both so predictable. Mine's kind of, you know, either about police or spies. You like the horror. If you like Matthew Reese, though, this is where we could come together. The Americans, who co-stars with Kerry Russell, is about a couple, Russian couple, who've been living as Americans deep undercover for years.
2: Okay.
0: To spy. And it's really well done.
2: Yeah, I think you've talked about this before in this, and you've highly recommended it, eh?
0: And I think it was a great challenge for the actors because within the show, they pretend to be different people along the way and they have different relationships with a lot of different people. I love The Americans. Mm-hmm. It's with a K instead of a C in Americans.
2: Yeah.
0: Those are our best binges. It's The Morning Rush. Good morning.
5: Ottawa. 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
6: It's been nearly 2 weeks since the Canada Day storm, and the cleanup continues for homeowners, businesses, and community organizations across the region. A Kanata gymnastics club is facing months of repair work to rebuild the place that's become a second home for dozens of local athletes. Bill.
0: The forecast from the CTV Weather Center.
7: Hot and humid into the afternoon. There is a heat warning issued today, and that's because temperatures could feel closer to 45 with the Humidex. Today's daytime high is 31 degrees. We'll feel closer to 37. Mix of sun and cloud throughout most of the day, but there is a risk of thunderstorms late this afternoon and through or overnight. Bill?
0: Feels like 20 right now. Time saver traffic.
8: Good morning, Bill. Light volume eastbound on the 417 already this morning, beginning at the 416 split until around Woodruff, as well as between Carling and Rochester. That construction continues at Carling, so watch out for that throughout your morning commute. Slowdowns westbound on the 174 approaching Cameron Street in that Riverside and Bank area, seeing heavy delays. Lots of construction going on in that area. Avoid it altogether this morning. Back to you.
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0: Good morning, Doc. How are things?
26: They're good. They're good. I'm right in the middle of the agency, so the second season. So about to start the 6th episode. So really good.
0: Yeah. 10 episodes per season. Now it's just starting to pick up the pace.
26: You're I know. It's really good.
0: So good. Can fabric softener and dryer sheets give you cancer? The answer for me is no. I do not use them. They make me itch. I get red all over with them. The smell makes me wheeze. I hate dryer sheets.
26: Yeah. And so the article doesn't really raise anything new. Lots of things have the potential to cause cancer. The question is, do they really do so in the real world? And this lets us expand to, so we're talking about fabric softener, but in general, we talk about hazard versus risk, because you'll always hear these terms, especially for these particular articles where they talk about, well, it might do this, it might cause cancer. The chemicals that are in there, the benzene and stuff like that, are known carcinogens. So does this really cause cancer? Well, hazard, if we deal with this, because this is important to answer the questions when you see an article like this. Hazard is the property of the compound. So it's what it really is. That is, it answers the question, can this substance cause cancer? And so many substances out there can cause cancer. The question becomes one of risk. And risk is, in the real world, what is the probability based on your dose, the duration of exposure, how often you're exposed, and other individual factors, is the question, how likely am I to get cancer from being exposed to these levels? So in this case with fabric softener, these are called volatile organic compounds. This simply means that they evaporate, or if they combust, they produce gases that, if you breathe them in, can be potentially harmful. Hence, your wheezing and other issues when you're exposed, because they are irritants. Anything that has fragrance is a type of alcohol or ester or other kind of organic compound that gets into the air, and that can cause irritation if by direct contact with the skin from the softener that's in the clothing or from breathing it in. And it's more of a reactive type of compound. That is, it causes more irritation. But yes, there are compounds in there that can potentially cause cancer. The question is, does it really do that in the real world? And the answer is probably no. For the same reason that if you are exposed to cigarette smoke, and you know that cigarette smoke is a hazard, it has the properties of causing cancer. But if you don't smoke and you occasionally get exposed to that cigarette smoke, the risk is extremely low. You don't have that risk of getting cancer. It's one exposure, two exposures to cigarette smoke is not, in a very short time, is not going to cause lung cancer. Similarly, when we're outside, in terms of volatile organic compounds, our cars produce it by the ton. And we walk on streets where there are many cars that pass by, and we don't even give it a second thought that those compounds are hazardous, they are carcinogenic, but do they cause cancer to people? I think the evidence is that it probably doesn't. It can affect people who have lung conditions by irritating. But again, if we're going to write an article like this and talk about fabric softener, then we should be talking about exposure to cars and other fragrances and glues that we use, the glue that can make your head spin. Those are volatile organic compounds, not great for your body. So again, the bottom line to this is, no, it won't cause cancer, but yes, it can cause a lot of irritation on the skin. I see a lot of this in my office where people end up with all kinds of rashes, and they're on areas where the clothing is held fast to the skin. Yep. So usually where there's elastic bands. And so I really recommend not using fabric softener. It damages clothes over the long term anyway. And it is just the fragrance, just like soaps and shampoos that have fragrance in them, can cause a lot of skin irritation. So you want to stay things and detergents. You want things to be unscented. They'll clean your clothes just as well, but not cause the same.
0: I'm with you. Don't get sucked in with the marketing. I never use fabric softener because I react to them, or dryer sheets. I never put on a pair of pants and go, oh, if only these pants were softer. They're fine.
26: They are.
0: Don't need it. Thanks, Doc.
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0: 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The Morning Rush continues. Up next, the 7 a.m. sound off. And is time starting to run out on your job? Next.
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3: Your update from the CTV Ottawa newsroom starts now. Good morning. I'm Rosie Edde. Your top headlines coming up. With a first check on weather, here's Melissa Lamb in the CTV Weather Center.
4: A heat warning in effect as we're expecting a hot and humid day in the forecast.
3: It's been nearly 2 weeks since the Canada Day storm, and the cleanup continues for homeowners, businesses, and community organizations across the region. A Canada Gymnastics Club is facing months of repair work to rebuild a place that's become a second home for dozens of local athletes. CTV's Josh Morano reports.
6: Floodwater from the Canada Day storm, destroying flooring and equipment.
7: I walked in the front door and it was like sopping wet, and as I walked through, I was walking through about an inch of water through my whole building.
6: Days later, owner of Edge Gymnastics, Connie Groom, learned nearly a foot of contaminated water had flooded the nearly 13,000 square foot facility, leaving her with months of cleanup and repairs.
7: It's devastating. Like, I'm heartbroken. I worked so hard at building that family and building that place where people feel safe.
6: Groom is now searching for a temporary home, determined to keep the gymnastics community together.
7: This is not going to be the end of Edge Gymnastics. It's going to be the beginning of something new. I'm going to fight for my families and get them back.
6: Josh Morano, CTV News.
3: Toronto's iconic CN Tower paid tribute late yesterday to the victims of the shooting at the Salsa on St. Clair Festival that left two people dead and sent thousands running for cover. Officials on social media said the tower's bright lights would dim at the top of every hour following Saturday's shooting. Tara Kennedy lives in the St. Clair Avenue West area and says the loss of two lives is devastating.
10: People need to be safe and people have the right to be safe, and I'm guessing now they're going to just have to up the security measures because, you know, you don't think that something like this is going to happen in an area like this until it does.
3: The street festival celebrating Latin culture was cut short as Toronto police continue to investigate the sudden gunfire that sent four people to hospital with serious injuries. As of early today, no suspects have been identified or arrested. It's not yet known when the union representing Canadian auto workers will enter contract negotiations with Stellantis and General Motors. It comes after Unifor and the Ford Motor Company reached a tentative deal covering roughly 5,000 workers at five plants in southern Ontario and one in Alberta. Details of the deal are not being released until they are ratified by union members. Unifor has said talks with Stellantis and General Motors are expected to begin once the Ford agreement is ratified. Renewed fighting between the United States and Iran could reignite inflation concerns for the Bank of Canada. The central bank is set to make its fifth interest rate decision of the year on Wednesday. Inflation topped 3% in May thanks to higher gas prices from the Iran war. Tony Stilo of Oxford Economics says new strikes over the past week between the nations threaten to push gas prices higher again.
11: This is exactly the risk that we still continue to highlight, a re-escalation, we see a resurgence in prices, and those concerns that the Bank of Canada had in their last meeting saying we have to be ready to react in either direction. And that's where, unfortunately, we may be back again.
3: The Bank of Canada is widely expected to leave its benchmark interest rate unchanged at 2.25% for a sixth straight time. That's the latest from the CTV newsroom. I'm Rosie Edde. Now, you're up to date.
4: Hot throughout the day ahead and over the next few days. There is a heat warning in place as temperatures in some regions could feel between 37 to 45. For us here in Ottawa today, we're reaching a daytime high of 31 degrees. We'll feel closer to 37 this afternoon with that humidex. Mix of sun and cloud throughout most of the day today. There is a chance that we could see some thunderstorms late this afternoon that will continue until about midnight before skies clear up. Tonight dropping to 21 degrees. Tomorrow the sunshine is back. Another hot day. 35 degrees is the high. We'll feel closer to 43. With that humidex, more sunshine on Wednesday. The heat sticks around a high of 30 degrees for the middle of the work week. 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
5: 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We have a collision westbound on Riverside near Pleasant Park. That's causing some backups in that area. Avoid it altogether this morning. Light volume eastbound on the 417 at the 416 split until around Woodruff, as well as between Carling and Rochester. Really start to pick up in that direction along the Queensway. Slowdowns westbound on the 174 approaching Cameron Street. Just some light delays there. Nothing that's going to slow you down too significantly. Riverside and Bank area experiencing heavy delays. Lots of construction going on there. Avoid it altogether this morning. Princess Margaret Cottage Lottery early bird deadline is this Friday. 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Play responsibly. With Time Saver Traffic, I'm Hunter Miller.
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0: 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Who
1: knows how we'll end the night. Good morning. Hope you had a great weekend. Can't blame the weather if you didn't. It was spectacular. It is Monday morning, July the 13th.
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1: We're running out of time in this country. Manufacturing companies are getting fed up. They can't wait much longer. Where is our deal with Donald Trump? Where is it? What's our prime minister doing? This July deadline has passed. July 1st deadline for automatic renewal. The North American free trade deal, it's come and gone. And, you know, we've all gotten a little bit complacent about it because things have been better than the most dire predictions that we saw just over a year ago. When this trade war started, we decided Mark Carney was the guy to get us through it. I think a lot of people were saying things could get very bad if we didn't have a deal. And they have not gotten as bad on the surface as we maybe thought they did. Here's the problem. Companies are running out of patience. Companies are running out of time. And that means your job is running out of time. That's what it gets down to. New survey by big company named KPMG, management company, financial company, just asked a bunch of manufacturers in this country, 150 something, I don't want to bog you down with numbers, but substantial number of big manufacturing companies, and 4 out of 10 of them, 4 out of 10 say they've already started to move manufacturing to the U.S. or are planning to do so. 4 out of 10 of our manufacturing companies. Manufacturing makes up about 10% of our gross domestic product. Not as high as it once was, but you lose half of that 10%. That's a lot of jobs. And it's not just the manufacturing jobs that are on the line. It's all of the other jobs built around those manufacturing jobs. If a plant closes, so too do all of the support networks around it. People who support the plant start to lose their jobs, whether it's local stores and restaurants. And that's just the reality. It's not just one manufacturing job alone that's lost. It's all of the jobs that support that job. We can't wait much longer. These companies have been taking the hit. They've been taking lower profits. Many of them have already stopped investing in the future because they say, we don't know what the future holds. Without a trade deal with the United States, we don't know what to plan for. So they've been holding their breath. They've been holding their decisions. They've been waiting for Mark Carney to deliver on his promise of a trade deal. And it is not happening. Oh, he's at the Calgary Stampede. I hear he's gotten better at flipping black, what are those pancakes called? Flapjacks. Getting better at flipping those. Well, that's great. Nice to know he's improved over the last year. But what about our jobs? What about our trade deal with the United States? How long can we go on like this? And the answer, according to this survey, is not a whole lot longer. These companies are saying, we got to make some decisions. And it's not just U.S. trade and a trade deal that they're dependent on. And these are tougher. And these are things our government could directly control. And so far, the Carney Liberal government has not. The companies are saying, if we're going to stay in Canada, a bunch of things have to happen. We've heard a lot about provincial trade barriers. That actually is not one of the top subjects that comes up when people are talking about this, when experts are looking at it. They're saying corporate taxes. Corporate taxes in Canada have to be competitive with corporate taxes in the U.S. And we've been stuck with governments in this country for the last decade or more that just believe there's no end to taxes that corporations, rich corporations, let them pay more. Let the wealthy pay more taxes. Well, the reality is rich corporations and the wealthy can pack up and take their money and leave. That's where you have to be very careful about solutions that include just taxing corporations and the rich. Better corporate tax structure. That's one of the things they want. Access to cheaper energy. This used to be one of Canada's great strengths. When my father brought his young family to Canada in the 60s, it was because of the energy boom. And Canada was telling the world, we have access to clean energy, mostly hydroelectricity, like no other country. My dad came here to build the turbines that would power a nation that was set to grow, explode in its size and its political and economic influence around the world. And we've fallen behind. It's nice to see that we're starting to reinvest in nuclear energy now in Ontario. We're moving in the right direction, but that's something these companies say they need. Lower corporate taxes, access to cheaper, plentiful energy. And the other one they're talking about here, which surprised me a little on the surface, but when you think it through, companies actually care a little bit about their employees. Can you imagine? Now, there's a sort of a selfish reason to do that. They want lower cost of living for their employees. They want life to be easier for you, the guy, the woman who works for the manufacturing company. That's in their best interest as well, because then they don't have to pay a higher salary and no longer be able to compete with the United States, Mexico, and other countries. Because the salaries have to be high, because workers are saying, I can't work at your steel-making plant because I need more money than this to support my family. So we have to have a competitive cost of living in this country. Those last three things I've talked about don't just depend on a deal with Donald Trump. They depend on a government moving quickly to fix those problems internally. Corporate tax structure is something they could deal with almost overnight. And that's the number one concern outside of trade. The trade one, look, I think we all have to recognize it's a tricky one. Donald Trump, not an easy guy to deal with. If we've learned anything in the past year, is that he does believe in tariffs. A lot of people, including many conservatives that I know, were fooled by this idea that if we just tighten up the border and stop the fentanyl from flowing into the U.S., which was never really an issue, then Donald Trump will ease back these tariffs. That's not true. Now we know he was looking for an excuse because he believes in tariffs for tariff's sake. And when you have Toyota, for example, recently announcing it's moving a bunch of manufacturing jobs away from Mexico and into the U.S., it's starting to work for him. He's starting to see companies. He's looking at this KPMG survey. If somebody shows it to him, you know what his conclusion will be. Wow, 4 out of 10 Canadian companies, manufacturing companies, have already moved to the U.S. or are seriously considering moving in the near future. He's winning. And when he wins, we lose. We have to turn that around. We have to get a deal. May not be the best deal that we all dreamed of, but let's get a deal. There are indications that our new strategy seems to be just ignore it and the problem will go away. How's that working out for us? Yes, time is running out, and it's time that is not just some ethereal, some concept that's hard to imagine what really happens. Time is running out on your job. The Morning Rush. Good morning.
0: Ottawa. Up to the minute.
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2: Renewed fighting between the United States and Iran could reignite inflation concerns for the Bank of Canada. The central bank is set to make its fifth interest rate decision of the year on Wednesday. Bill.
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3: Hot and humid into the afternoon. There is a heat warning issued today, and that's because temperatures could feel closer to 45 with the Humidex. Today's daytime high is 31 degrees. We'll feel closer to 37. Mix of sun and cloud throughout most of the day, but there is a risk of thunderstorms late this afternoon in 3 or overnight. Bell?
1: Feels like 20 degrees this morning. Time saver traffic.
4: Bill, the major routes are pretty quiet this morning. Some light volume eastbound on the 417 between Carling and Rochester. Construction continues around that Carling area, so definitely having an impact on the morning commute this morning. We have a collision westbound on Riverside near Pleasant Park. That's causing delays. The Riverside and Bank area is experiencing heavy delays due to some ongoing construction. That collision not helping that area out at all, so avoid it altogether this morning. Back to you.
1: What was our Prime Minister doing this weekend? Was he lowering corporate taxes, making your cost of living better? I'll tell you what he was doing coming up next as the Morning Rush continues.
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1: Almost half our manufacturing companies surveyed have started to move to the U.S. or are considering doing it. Almost half. Where's that Carney magic? Where is it? We need the Carney magic. We were promised that. What was he doing this weekend? Well, he was at the Calgary Stampede, which would be kind of fun. I'd like to do that. Good for him, I guess. While you, working for your manufacturing company, I just scared the hell out of you with those stats. But I'm sure you're comforted knowing that the Prime Minister, according to CTV News, has really improved his flapjack flipping.
2: Oh.
1: Didn't do well a year ago when he was first elected. But yes, he attended one of the final Stampede breakfasts of the year at the Sunnyside Hillhurst Community Association. And now we know what he was doing. Yeah, you thought he was just traveling. No, he wasn't just traveling. He wasn't getting a deal with Trump. He said he's been training all year.
3: Well, I can only speak for the pancakes that I flipped, and they were perfect.
1: Someone in the background there, she's having a good laugh. Oh, he's so funny, isn't he?
2: They were perfect.
1: Maybe if pancake flipping could sustain and support an entire family, maybe we can all do that when the manufacturing jobs move to the U.S. Calgary Liberal MP Corey Hogan says it was important for the Prime Minister to make his presence known at the Stampede.
4: The reality is this is a province of 5 million people. You can find 1,000 people to go to the moon landing was faked parade, right? Like, we got to be realistic about this.
1: Yeah, he had some trouble pancake flipping last year, apparently, but now he's really worked it out, which is fantastic. An Alberta Independence Group held a pancake breakfast for their supporters on the last day of the Stampede. A little more concerning. Thank you. Nice to see that movement growing in Alberta. Another little bit of Carney magic, I guess, we're seeing there. Madison Holmes is from Calgary and attended the breakfast. She says, yes, that's a person's name, Madison Holmes. What's the first street you lived on? Madison. What was it? No. Doesn't it sound like a porn name a little bit? A little bit. Come on. Madison Holmes. Or a development, for sure. That's the obvious one. Anyway, no. It's a person. Madison Holmes is from Calgary and attended the breakfast. She says, some people believe that Alberta independence is a politically conservative movement.
5: And it is for the older generation, but for the younger generation, we have people that they voted left liberally, and maybe they identify as communist or Marxist, but they're for independence. And so to the youth, it's a nonpartisan issue. It's a future issue.
1: They identify as communists and Marxists. Really? That's something kids still do? I'm a communist and a Marxist. I identify as it. Yeah, that's how that works. You see the language young people have picked up right now, right? I identify as a man. I identify as a woman. Okay, now they've taken that language and I identify as a communist or a liberal. Yeah, that's who you believe and what you believe in. Do we have to have these fancy phrases for everything? Anyway, Madison Holmes, ladies and gentlemen, she says young adults fear for their financial futures. John Tompkinson, not as much fun to be had with that name, was among people chowing down and chatting with others, fellow separatists who believe, yes, Alberta should split. He says he believes the political climate in the province is changing.
6: The overwhelming support that we see doesn't match the polls. When we're out at parades, the community, the people that are afraid to answer questions or afraid to talk, are really quick to give you a thumbs up, give you a smile, give you a wink, and ask for a small Alberta flag or a big one.
1: Or a big one. Big Alberta flag. Maybe Ontario should separate.

0: Let's see how they do without us. Of course, we were the center of manufacturing for a long time in Canada, but we know those jobs are starting to leave. So everything I told you in this past half hour about the impact of losing manufacturing jobs has an even bigger impact on Ontario than it does for most places. So those numbers, as scary as they are, they're actually kind of scarier when you really think about where we live and what we do in this part of the country. We don't have that oil money gushing in like Alberta does. We used to just make things. Now, yeah, we're also banking and other services. Thank God for that. But manufacturing jobs are still very important to our economy and our the state of our nation. So, yeah, that's kind of a depressing half hour. Every day I wake up thinking I'm going to hear that Mark Carney has cut a deal with Donald Trump and we can move forward. A little bit encouraging that they're getting the Gordie Howe Bridge opened by the end of the month. Seems like they've given up more of the money that will be coming in from tolls. But no, not Mark Carney doesn't want us to worry about that. I'm glad at least they're getting it open. The problem is you have to ask yourself, will they actually get it open? They have a deal right now, but it's what, July 27th, I think is the date. There's still a couple of weeks to go before then. Would you be surprised to see them walk away again? Because I certainly wouldn't, but I guess it's not nothing. 7:27, it's the Morning Rush. Good morning.
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15: 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I'm Rosie Edda. Your top headlines coming up. With the first check on your Monday weather, here's Melissa Lamb in the CTV Weather Center.
16: A heat warning in effect as we're expecting a hot, humid day in the forecast.
15: Police in Gananoque are investigating after a body was pulled from the Gananoque River late Sunday morning. Police say the body was discovered by paddlers near Black Bridge around 11 a.m. yesterday. The coroner's office has been called in to identify the individual and notify next of kin. The cause of the person's death is unknown at this time, and no other details have been made available. For a local group of volunteers, access to public washrooms is top of mind. As people get outside this summer, visiting city parks and sporting fields, this group says there simply are not enough places to go when you gotta go. As CTV's Natalie Van Roy reports, the group celebrated the work of one city councillor.
9: Volunteer organization Gotta Go, presenting Councillor Sean Menard with the Golden Plunger.
10: Has put porta potties in all the parks in his ward, and he's the first councillor to do that.
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17: Add your parks together. It's several thousands, but it's worth it. It's a low cost for having bathroom access for everybody. Everybody needs to go, and to have something that works for everybody makes a huge, huge difference.
9: The Gotta Go campaign hopes highlighting the work already achieved leads to more change. Natalie Van Roy, CTV News.
15: The Bank of Canada is widely expected to keep its benchmark interest rate unchanged this week, even after inflation topped 3% this spring. Governor Tiff Macklem has said the central bank will look through the initial inflation shock from high gas prices, but will act if price pressures are spreading beyond the pumps. RBC senior economist Claire Fan says that even though inflation is at its highest point since late 2023, the sources of higher prices are narrowly focused.
18: As of the latest inflation data, we have not seen the sort of broadening out of inflation pressure that the Bank of Canada is most concerned about. So as a reason for that, we think the bank will continue to look through the near-term higher headline readings while focusing on some of the more core readings.
15: The Bank of Canada will release new forecasts for inflation and economic growth alongside its interest rate decision on Wednesday. Another illness besides Lyme disease is on the rise as tick populations increase in Canada. Nara Ahmed has more.
19: A paper published today in the Canadian Medical Association Journal said it's important for physicians to consider anaplasmosis as a possible diagnosis for patients with unexplained fever who live in areas where ticks are endemic. That's because it is highly treatable. Climate change is increasing the number of black-legged ticks that transmit both Lyme disease and anaplasmosis, especially in Ontario, Quebec, and Nova Scotia. The Public Health Agency of Canada says people can protect themselves by wearing insect repellent, checking themselves for ticks, and removing them promptly with tweezers. Naira Ahmed, The Canadian Press.
15: That's the latest from the CTV Newsroom. I'm Rosie Edda. Now, you're up to date.
20: Hot throughout the day ahead and over the next few days. There is a heat warning in place as temperatures in some regions could feel between 37 to 45. For us here in Ottawa today, we're reaching a daytime high of 31 degrees. We'll feel closer to 37 this afternoon with that humidex. Mix of sun and cloud throughout most of the day today. There is a chance that we could see some thunderstorms late this afternoon that will continue until about midnight before skies clear up. Tonight dropping to 21 degrees. Tomorrow the sunshine is back. Another hot day. 35 degrees is the high. We'll feel closer to 43. With that humidex, more sunshine on Wednesday. The heat sticks around a high of 30 degrees for the middle of the work week. 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In the CTV Weather Center, I'm Melissa Lamb.
21: Taking a look at the roads with Time Saver Traffic. The collision westbound on Riverside near Pleasant Park has been cleared. Things still moving pretty slowly in that area. The Riverside and Bank area experiencing heavy delays due to construction. Avoid that area all together this morning if you can. Light volume continues eastbound on the 417 between Carling and Rochester. Slowdowns westbound on the Queensway starting to form beginning at St. Laurent until around Nicholas. Westbound on the 174, some brief congestion approaching Cameron Street. Nothing that's going to slow you down too much in that direction. Princess Margaret Cottage Lottery early bird deadline this Friday. 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With Time Saver Traffic, I'm Hunter Miller.
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1: One of our smart listeners makes a very good point following up on what I was just talking about, and that is the number of manufacturing companies that are getting ready to leave Canada because there's no trade deal yet with the magical Mark Carney, who was supposed to cut a deal for us. And the news that the Gordie Howe Bridge is finally going to open at the end of the month, now that we've given up half the tolls. The idea was that Canada, who put the money up for this bridge, was supposed to get all the tolls until the bridge was paid for. That seems like a pretty good deal. No. No, we got strong-armed to give them the toll money right up front. And so this listener says, if Carney can't endorse a better deal than he did on the bridge, maybe it's not a bad thing that he doesn't have a deal yet on trade. Yeah, maybe. Sometimes it seems like our only tactic left now is we're just kind of ignoring the problem, hoping it'll go away. Maybe that strategy, I don't know. It was an opinion piece last week in the Toronto Star, which I've noticed is becoming slightly more critical. They're publishing more critical pieces of Mark Carney. But anyway, this was written by an international trade lawyer named Barry Appleton. And he decided to show up at one of those hearings they have in the U.S. tariff hearings to see what the Canadian attitude, perspective is. And what he witnessed kind of disturbed him. So I thought, we have to track him down. We have to get him on the show. I want to hear from him. And we've got that book for now, right? Yeah. He's on the line right now. Good morning. How are you doing this morning?
2: Great. Glad to be with you, Bill.
1: Glad we managed to track you down to talk to us about this. What kind of hearing was it you were attending exactly?
2: Well, this was the hearing of the U.S. Trade Representative. It's called an interagency body, and it makes the decision as to what the tariff on Canada and 59 other countries would be. So this was the adjudicative hearing, the penalty phase, so to speak, with all the officials there to decide, should we give Canada another kick in the butt or should we give them a pass?
1: So not a small committee hearing on some side issue, a very fundamental one.
2: Lined up out the door to the next street, because every country that could get hit wanted to be in there, and if they could get a voice, they wanted to be there but us.
1: And what did you discover about Canada and this hearing when you got there?
2: Well, Bill, let's put it this way. I sat in a hearing room in Washington while American officials worked out whether to put a tariff on Canadian jobs, right? 3 days of hearings, 20 panels, and I was the only voice in the room with a Canadian connection. Canada had a chair and it sat empty. Mexico flew in its economy minister. Peru sent its minister. There were 15 countries that showed up. Canada sent a two-page form the day before and left the most important questions on that form in blank. So I stood up and made the argument myself because nobody from Canada, especially our government, was going to.
1: I mean, that's stunning to me. And when you hear the Trump administration say that Canada is being stubborn and frustrating, that we don't seem to want a deal, I can see how they get that impression.
2: This is like the World Cup where you actually kick the ball into your own goal and then you blame the other side, right? I mean, this is Section 301, okay? This is the same law the Americans used to go after China. It lets Washington put a tariff on your goods on its own say-so without going to Congress. There's no treaty panel. Okay, this is just the way it is. And the part that matters is since the U.S. Supreme Court struck down the Trump emergency powers, 301 is the main tool. It's the main game. And so this case is not a one-off. It's the template for what's going to happen to Canada from now on.
1: So is it clear to you? I think it seems clear to me that this has to be strategy. Whether we agree or not agree, and we can talk about that, this has to be strategy. We didn't just forget. We were, that empty seat had to be trying to send some kind of message.
2: I don't think so, because first of all, the people that are in there aren't people that you send the message to. They're the people who give you the penalty They're not the people who make the decision. The decision was already made. Second of all, this is a U.S. court and a U.S. process where they've already determined it. So it's not like showing up has any benefit. It only has negative for you. That's why the Mexicans flew their minister in, right?
1: You said it's not like showing up that has any benefit. You mean not showing up?
2: Right. In other words, there's no benefit to not showing up here. Zero.
1: Is there a benefit to showing up, though? Something Canada could still have influenced?
2: So look, at the end of the day, there's no back room here, okay? This is a punishment phase. There's no consultation process. There's no other process that's in there. They're going to set a tariff, and the questions on the tariff are pretty important, because one of the questions they asked us was, do you want to have the CUSMA exemption applied? That is, do you want it to be applied on the non-CUSMA originating goods, which have shielded 85% of our goods right now from the existing tariffs, or not? Canada left that empty. Do you want to have this stacked on top of the existing beating that we've been taking for steel and aluminum and autos and softwood? We left that empty. Now, that can't be strategy. If it is, it's the dumbest strategy I've ever heard of, but it can't be. There's no strategy there. That's got to be a lack of understanding, because all the other countries were there. They understood. I can't explain that, because it doesn't make sense.
1: It is inexplicable, for sure, because there's no doubt the empty chair says something, but what it says and who it says it to is hard to imagine. I think it says to you and me that, at the very least, we don't seem to be engaging in some of the most important ways. What's your, as an international trade lawyer, Barry, what's your take on this KPMG survey of, I think, 157 or something, major manufacturers? 4 out of 10 of them have already started to pack up and move to the U.S. or are considering doing it. To me, there's a real lack of patience out there now with Canadian business, and we're going to start to see some serious impacts.
2: Well, Bill, business community doesn't like uncertainty. They've actually, I'm surprised they've been living with the uncertainty so long. Now they sense that there's less uncertainty and more constant trouble. And when you have constant trouble, you move. If you're on a train and there's an area that's really rowdy and you can move to a quiet spot, you might do that, right? That's what's going on with business. And I wrote a paper recently looking at the impact of the USMCA CUSMA review, and what you get, according to the Bank of Canada and the U.S. Fed, is a thing with a fancy title called capital hysteresis. In English, it means stickiness. And so even when you take away the bad behavior, people still behave like that bad behavior is happening here when it comes to trade. So businesses move, and the point where they move is a tariff slightly above 10% when it comes to autos. They just move their investment. They shut their plant, and they don't come back. And that is really scary for us, because Canadians need to ensure that we keep those investors in the country and we attract new ones. But when you take your main businesses and you tell them, we're not going to reduce this uncertainty, they're going to leave. That's what the survey is showing you, because that's what's actually going on. I see that every day in my law practice.
1: After you testified and identified yourself as speaking in the interests of Canada, did people talk to you about this? Did they ask you, where's your government? Or I'm curious at the response you got.
2: I think that they were sort of surprised that a G7 economy, the largest trade partner in the United States, wasn't there. But let's think about it. The room's full of vultures. They're full of American companies that want to take Canadian business away. They want to take that market share. And they were asking for it. They were asking for penalties on Canada. So they were just celebrating at our strategic misfortune rather than complaining about it, right? You got our competitors who want to take our markets for steel, who want to take our markets for the digital economy, or for the area of an ag, and they're just asking them, punish them, and we don't even say a thing? I don't get it. And, you know, here's the thing. There's still stuff the government could do, right? It's not impossible. This is the first of a series of butt kickings we're going to get, not the last. So I'm hopeful that the government, that people listening on your show, are going to be able to get smarter and get better. so that we're not exposed, but I'm worried about what happens this time.
1: Thank you, Barry. You didn't exactly cheer me up, but it's important to talk about. Appreciate it.
2: Thanks for having me.
1: Barry Appleton, international trade lawyer, interim director of the Vasily Legal Advisory Center at their School of International Affairs, coordinator for the Center of International Law at New York Law School, and as you just heard, testified before the U.S. Office of Trade Representative last week because nobody from Canada showed up. There's your carny magic at work. It's the Morning Rush. Good morning.
0: Ottawa, up to the minute.
1: 7:46, let's get an update from the CTV newsroom.
3: Police in Gananoque are investigating after a body was pulled from the Gananoque River late Sunday morning. Police say the body was discovered by paddlers near Black Bridge at around 11 a.m. yesterday. Bill.
1: The forecast from the CTV Weather Center.
4: Hot and humid into the afternoon. There is a heat warning issued today, and that's because temperatures could feel closer to 45 with the Humidex. Today's daytime high is 31 degrees. We'll feel closer to 37. Mix of sun and cloud throughout most of the day, but there is a risk of thunderstorms late this afternoon in 3 or overnight. Bill?
1: Feels like 20 degrees right now. Time saver traffic.
5: Bill, volume continues eastbound on the 417 between Woodruff and Rochester. The construction at Carling really slowing things down in that direction. The Kitchener and McCann Parkway also seeing congestion approaching Booth Street. If you are heading eastbound, there are lane reductions in place for construction there as well. Heading west on the Queensway, some buildup at St. Laurent until Nicholas. The Champlain Bridge coming in from Gatineau moving a little bit slowly this morning. All others are moving well. Back to you.
1: My wife was watching a video last night just before we went to bed, and she, out of nowhere, she went, "Ah!" I said, what could have startled you on your phone? So she rewound the video, handed the phone to me, and I went, "Oh!" The exact same moment. That video is what Funda says is trending, and it certainly was in our house. Next, as the Morning Rush continues.
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1: Trending around our house.
26: Yeah, and this is something that I saw over the weekend that was pretty viral. But Yellowstone National Park, you know, we see the TV show and everybody thinks of the Duttons and Dutton Ranch and everything like that. But it's an actual park where people can go, they could walk around, see wildlife, they can camp, they could do all of these certain things. And even if you're acting accordingly, Bill, sometimes animals are absolutely unpredictable. And that's exactly what happened here with a tourist and his grandson. They were walking along a road, there's vehicles driving by, and there's a big, big bison just kind of rolling around. Apparently he was jumping around a little bit, acting a little wild, while a photographer was kind of trying to, you know, take some pictures. He noticed, you know, the older fella, he's got some suspenders, he's got a wicked beard going on. Well, you know, he's with his grandson who has a Miami Dolphins jersey, and they're just like walking
1: by.
26: He's
1: playing the banjo.
26: He was right there getting ready for ZZ Top. That's the way he looks. And you know, they're walking by and they look over, they notice the bison, they pull out their phones and they start taking pictures. The bison starts rolling around, it gets up, and then it goes and kind of starts charging towards these two. They're playing a run around these trees.
1: Oh, this thing is massive. I can't believe it moves that fast. And it is going after them. I love it. At first, it was kind of funny because they're running around a bunch of trees.
26: Yeah.
1: Thinking it'll stop it. It just keeps following them. It's terrifying.
26: Somehow the grandson gets away and he kind of disappears at some point. But the older fella, he's kind of running in circles, like you said, until the bison gets underneath his legs, throws him up in the air, and he lands straight on his back. Very, very intense looking video, which was
1: that's the moment Sylvie and I both separately went, "Ooh,
26: yeah!"
1: Ooh.
26: He's
1: way up in the air. This guy, like a rag doll.
26: Yeah, he does a full flip, and thankfully landed on his back. And this was all captured by photographer Mike McLeod, who witnessed the whole thing. And then as soon as he realized what he caught, he stopped filming and went and talked to the guy. And he said it was quite a scene.
2: As soon as the bison stood up, the grandfather's like, no, we're out of here. For whatever reason, the bison, who was still like 50 to 100 feet away, just charged them. The grandfather eventually got hooked, got tossed into the air. They were doing the right thing. They were just bad luck.
26: Bad luck. Sometimes the unpredictability of animals, Bill, it's such a big thing. And, you know, for the older fellow that was hit and thrown in the air, he did suffer some serious injuries, a broken leg, which when you see the video, it's, you know, a broken leg is pretty okay for what could have been with that thing. And he noticed that himself, the photographer, when he ran up to him, he said, look, I'm going to help you out here. The guy was actually in some pretty good spirits.
2: When he was down on the ground, after things were settling down a little bit, I said, hey, you know, as a former U.S. Army paratrooper, I give that landing a 9.5 out of 10. And he's like, well, if you just caught me 5 years ago, I could have done better. So he was jovial, trying to make light of his pain, but he was obviously in a lot of pain.
1: What made the bison just stop going after him, I wonder?
26: Well, and that's where he said, the photographer, McLeod here, Mike McLeod, he talked about how a good group, like he stopped filming, but he said a good group of people in the park all kind of rushed him to kind of protect him and help him and try to scare away the bison. Some vehicles kind of parked around him, and then everybody kind of helped him out. So good to see everybody helping him out in a moment where, again, this guy's just shooting the bison, and he sure enough captures this crazy video. And he realized right away he had to stop filming and go help this guy out. And again, you know, nice to see that it was just a broken leg because he could have landed on his neck, anywhere else. Like, it could have been a very, very, very serious thing. And, you know, a broken leg isn't nothing, but he got pretty lucky because, again, once he flips him in the air, like you said, he could have got gored on the ground by the bison. That was a big thing. They could travel up to 35 miles an hour, Bill, and they're big old beasts.
1: There's a football team up in Buffalo, New York that could use this bison.
26: Could they ever?
1: Buffalo and bison, not exactly the same animal, by the way. We have bison in North America. Mm-hmm. Buffalo, that's a Africa thing. But bison, New York, I don't know. The Bison Bills doesn't have the same ring to it, does it?
26: Nope.
1: It's the Morning Rush. Good morning. I'm Bill Carroll. I was golfing with a guy who used to golf in Canada, but you might have heard they closed the golf course there. Now he's joined the club at Carlton. But he seemed to think the fight wasn't over. Maybe it's not. There's a councillor who wants the province to protect it from a future housing development. We'll talk to that council member coming up next as the Morning Rush continues.
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32: Good morning. I'm Rosie Edde. Your top headlines coming up. With a first check on weather, here's Melissa Lamb in the CTV Weather Center.
33: A heat warning in effect as we're expecting a hot and humid day in the forecast.
32: It's been nearly 2 weeks since the Canada Day storm, and the cleanup continues for homeowners, businesses, and community organizations across the region. A Canada Gymnastics Club is facing months of repair work to rebuild a place that's become a second home for dozens of local athletes. CTV's Josh Morano reports.
0: Floodwater from the Canada Day storm, destroying flooring and equipment.
5: I walked in the front door and it was like sopping wet, and as I walked through, I was walking through about an inch of water through my whole building.
0: Days later, owner of Edge Gymnastics, Connie Groom, learned nearly a foot of contaminated water had flooded the nearly 13,000 square foot facility, leaving her with months of cleanup and repairs.
5: It's devastating. Like, I'm heartbroken. I worked so hard at building that family and building that place where people feel safe.
0: Groom is now searching for a temporary home, determined to keep the gymnastics community together.
5: This is not going to be the end of Edge Gymnastics. It's going to be the beginning of something new. I'm going to fight for my families and get them back.
0: Josh Morano, CTV News.
32: Toronto's iconic CN Tower paid tribute late yesterday to the victims of the shooting at the Salsa on St. Clair Festival that left two people dead and sent thousands running for cover. Officials on social media said the tower's bright lights would dim at the top of every hour following Saturday's shooting. Tara Kennedy lives in the St. Clair Avenue West area and says the loss of two lives is devastating.
6: People need to be safe, and people have the right to be safe, and I'm guessing now they're going to just have to up the security measures because, you know, you don't think that something like this is going to happen in an area like this until it does.
32: The street festival celebrating Latin culture was cut short as Toronto police continue to investigate the sudden gunfire that sent four people to hospital with serious injuries. As of early today, no suspects have been identified or arrested. It's not yet known when the union representing Canadian auto workers will enter contract negotiations with Stellantis and General Motors. It comes after Unifor and the Ford Motor Company reached a tentative deal covering roughly 5,000 workers at five plants in southern Ontario and one in Alberta. Details of the deal are not being released until they are ratified by union members. Unifor has said talks with Stellantis and General Motors are expected to begin once the Ford agreement is ratified. Renewed fighting between the United States and Iran could reignite inflation concerns for the Bank of Canada. The central bank is set to make its fifth interest rate decision of the year on Wednesday. Inflation topped 3% in May thanks to higher gas prices from the Iran war. Tony Stilo of Oxford Economics says new strikes over the past week between the nations threaten to push gas prices higher again.
7: This is exactly the risk that we still continue to highlight, a re-escalation, we see a resurgence in prices, and those concerns that the Bank of Canada had in their last meeting saying we have to be ready to react in either direction. And that's where, unfortunately, we may be back again.
32: The Bank of Canada is widely expected to leave its benchmark interest rate unchanged at 2.25% for a sixth straight time. That's the latest from the CTV newsroom. I'm Rosie Edda. Now, you're up to date.
8: Hot throughout the day ahead and over the next few days. There is a heat warning in place as temperatures in some regions could feel between 37 to 45. For us here in Ottawa today, we're reaching a daytime high of 31 degrees. We'll feel closer to 37 this afternoon with that humidex. Mix of sun and cloud throughout most of the day today. There is a chance that we could see some thunderstorms late this afternoon that will continue until about midnight before skies clear up. Tonight dropping to 21 degrees. Tomorrow the sunshine is back. Another hot day. 35 degrees is the high. We'll feel closer to 43. With that humidex, more sunshine on Wednesday. The heat sticks around a high of 30 degrees for the middle of the work week. 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
9: Taking a look at the roads with Time Saver traffic. Eastbound on the 417 continues to see lots of volume between Woodruff and Rochester. The Kitchener and McCann Parkway, if you are heading eastbound, experiencing some delays approaching Booth Street. There are some lane reductions going on in both directions along that parkway, so watch out for that if you are looking to head into that area this morning. Westbound on the Queensway, some buildup beginning at the 174 split until around Nicholas. The 174 itself experiencing some stop-and-go traffic this morning approaching 10th line. Riverside and Bank area continues to see heavy delays. Avoid that area altogether this morning. It is a mess. The Champlain Bridge coming in from Gatineau moving a bit slowly. All other bridges are moving well. 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With Time Saver Traffic, I'm Hunter Miller.
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1: Played a round of golf with a new member at Carlton last week sometime, I think early in the week, and he was enjoying the club. He liked it, but he was missing that golf course in Kanata. That's for sure. I didn't golf there, but he thought it was really, really nice golf course. And so I think we have more than a handful of new members from Kanata. I thought the battle was pretty much over. It's done. The work has started, and that fight was in the past. But no, he didn't think so. And then I saw on the weekend that, local council member wants the Ontario government to step in and protect the Kanata Golf Club from that housing development. Kathy Curry is counselor for Ward 4, Kanata North. Good morning, Kathy.
2: Good morning, Bill.
1: So, not over yet. You're keeping up the fight.
2: Absolutely. Bill, don't lose hope. No, there's tons of hope. We're not done yet. And, you know, we have asked the province before for help, and that's important to know. You see, on Wednesday, there's a motion that the mayor and I are putting forward to officially and formally ask the province for help, which we think the province, you know, will be open to. The premier's been saying really positive things recently. But we asked in the past, and what the premier always said consistently, and rightly so, was that it was always before the courts. And I think the premier and a lot of people thought that the courts would uphold the 40% agreement because, you know, who wouldn't think that, you know, a promised park should remain a park? Anyway, it was before the courts, and now it's no longer before the courts. And so that's why we're asking again formally.
1: Yeah, I mean, it was an interesting court case for sure. And the question being asked is, how long is an agreement? An agreement, governments change, the world changes. Can agreements change over time? But I thought, Kathy, that the work had already started there, that there were that parts of the golf course had been dug up and testing was going on. What's the state of the club right now?
2: Well, nothing's going on there right now, but you're right. Like, they started with their testing because, as you've seen with all the flooding in Beaverbrook over the past few days, the big issue for any developer is that stormwater management piece. Because the city always knew this would be a park whenever the golf ended, they created a stormwater situation where all the water drains to the golf course and to that beaver pond, right? So what a developer had to do was come in and say, okay, just how much water is there here? Where's the water going? How would we manage this? And so that's the kind of testing they've done for stormwater. And, you know, I think what they're seeing here and everyone's seeing is, well, without any houses there, Beaverbrook flooded, right? 500 homes completely flooded, all their basins being ripped out right now as we speak, without any homes on that golf course. So that was the testing they were doing, and they're learning a lot. The city's doing simultaneous testing, Bill, because, you know, developers have interesting ways of testing, I think, and the city has their own ways of testing to make sure that residents are safe. So that's what's been going on there.
1: Well, you would assume that the plan would be, if you put housing there, that would be a stormwater management system would be put in to take the water away from the area. And maybe, I don't know, maybe no engineer, but maybe it's possible to have the area drain even better than it does right now.
2: Yeah, well, so that's what this city has always made that argument in court, that they don't believe the Beaver Pond, the Kizzle Creek, and the drain can handle that amount of water. You have to remember that the area north of the golf course also is slated for 3,000 homes, and they've been, I think, 18 to 20 years now trying to figure out how that water is going to work, and they can't figure it out, right? The reason why that urban boundary extension was given and this was designated as a park whenever the golf ended was because they knew it was all rock and they couldn't give up any more land that would absorb the water when there's just the beaver pond there. And the beaver pond overflowed its banks. It's done it before, but this was like the biggest ever. And so no one can figure out how the water will move there. And now we're seeing, even without any houses on either spot, either the 3,000 homes above that Urbandale owns or this area here that Morguard owns, no system is going to work. So that's what everyone's stuck on. And so the city's always known this. So that's why the city's saying, like, hello, let's just get a designation with a municipal zoning order that will say, again, it is green space, open space, and, you know, maybe the developers can go somewhere else.
1: Kathy Curry is with us talking about the Kanata Golf Club. You said twice that it was always going to be a park when the golf was over. Do you mean at the end of a season, or do you mean when the golf club is gone, it would just remain green space?
2: Well, so both. Thanks for asking that, Bill. That's been very confusing to people. So in that 40% agreement that Councillor Wilkinson, former Councillor Wilkinson, set up with the developers, the deal was that when the golf, if the golf course owner ever wanted to stop, you know, offering golf, then it would go back to the city for a dollar and it would become the central park for Kanata Lakes. But in the meantime, whenever golf ended for the season, so around November, then the community had it at least as their winter park. So then the, when the golf ended, you know, I would usually send out a notice, I'm sure when Jenna and Marianne did as well, saying, okay, everyone, golf's over for the season. Now it's back to you for the park. People would snowshoe and ski and kids would toboggan and it was their winter park. So you can imagine now they're saying we've lost our winter park and we've lost our promised central park. It's the biggest double cross this province has seen, and we're not alone. I mean, Oakville saw it, Burlington seeing it. Developers are making mincemeat, I think, out of some of the contracts that were made long ago, you know?
1: But golf clubs or golf courses are big parcels of land. Do we need a park that big in Kanata?
2: Yeah, we. So when it was all, when the deal was made, Bill, then Kanata Lakes didn't get a big park. They got these little pocket parks. So that's why they've always said, okay, fine, we're okay with the winter park, but one day we'll actually have our big park. You look at, you know, Kanata South, just as immediate neighbor, has the big Walter Baker Park, now named Tony Graham Park. You know, Orleans has that enormous Millennium Park. All downtown has the Parkway. It's NCC lands, but it's, you know, hundreds and hundreds of acres of green space for people to enjoy. And really, for this area, it is absolutely people need a big park. You know, we need the soccer fields and the baseball diamonds and all the rest of it. But we also need that stormwater catchment specifically for Kanata because it's all Canadian Shield. So much rock. The water just runs right off of it, and hence the flooding ensues. So, and we've just seen it.
1: Yeah, I don't know. I think this is a tough one. I mean, we need, I love golf. I love parks. We need places to build homes. It's maybe better on an old golf course than it would be on a farm. But if technically you're creating a flooding nightmare, because ultimately some parcels of land are just not suitable for housing developments, maybe this is one of them. I don't know. Well, Kathy, what would the long-term plan be? Would it be to offer someone to take it over and run it as a golf course again? Or is that part of it now gone? That it will never be a golf course again, but maybe it'll still be a park.
2: So, you know, that's a good question. And the community has actually put together, so the Kanata Lakes Community Association, the Kanata Beaverbrook Community Association, and the Green Space Protection Coalition has put together an entire plan for the 175 acres. And so they have given many, many options, you know, a lot of trees, like we could plant hundreds, thousands of trees and make it a big forest as it originally was. We could make it, we could have different components of it, you know, as the golf course was laid out. But right now, Bill, so what? When the developers did their testing, they only affected holes 9, 8, 7, and 6, right? So all the rest of the golf holes are there. So one of the recommendations people have made is until the city is able to redevelop the entire space into a park, potentially someone like Golf North could come in and run some of the holes. I mean, I'm just saying what the community has recommended. Like, you see that, I'm sure, Bill, you've played Loch March, right? So Loch March is that situation where there's an owner, but it's leased to Golf North, and Golf North runs the golf operations, right? So, I mean, the community said, what about that? There's still 9 holes that are intact. There's a few more, actually, than 9. But so that's one option. But the more of the document that they've produced as a community has been about making it back into forests and pollinator areas, and then, of course, green space. People have looked at the golf club building and said that could be a community center, right? It could hold the Kanata Art Club that's looking for a home. Like, they have all kinds of ideas. So it's kind of endless. But, I mean, the idea was that it would be a central park.
1: Well, the fight continues. The guy I golfed with was not wrong about that. Thank you, Kathy.
2: Thank you, Bill.
1: Kathy Curry, counselor for Ward 4, Kanata North. It's the Morning Rush. Good morning. I'm Bill Carroll.
0: Ottawa, up to the minute.
1: Rosie's here from the CTV newsroom. Good morning.
3: Good morning to you, Bill. Yeah, we're still talking about cleanup efforts after that Canada Day storm. It's affecting, as we know, homeowners, businesses, and community organizations across Ottawa. And there's a Kanata Gymnastics Club that's now sharing how they have to deal with the cleanup because of flooding. It was once a busy gymnastics club inside this Kanata business park. And now it's stripped down to the concrete. There's because of nearly a foot of contaminated water that flooded the 13,000 square foot facility. And the owner, her name is Connie Groom. She says she's estimating the damage to equipment and the facility at about $850,000. She's trying to get it cleaned up. She's also trying to find a temporary home and determined to keep gymnastics in the community together. I can only imagine because this is obviously... It appears that it's this business of just dedication to kids and gymnastics. And she did this and started this gymnastics club. And now a lot of kids are sitting there going, oof, where do we go? Connie
1: Groom
3: is her name.
1: This is just, I think, taken us really by surprise.
3: Mm-hmm.
1: The Ottawa River flooding, you kind of see it coming. Yep. It happens a lot over the years. But this, they're now saying some areas of Ottawa got a 1 in 200 year storm event. More than an inch of rain an hour. I don't do millimeters when it comes to the height, but more than an inch an hour for 5 hours. So almost 7 inches of rain. That has to go somewhere. And unfortunately, it went into a lot of buildings.
3: It's too bad. So this is a gymnastics center over in Kanata, and it's really affecting a lot of people. A lot of kids are probably waking up. I mean, it's been over the past couple of weeks now. So she's trying to keep it together. She's also trying to find a place where she can set up shop so the athletes can go and train and practice and, you know, take part in gymnastics. What timing, too. You can imagine summer programs. Parents are like, okay, good. This is where I can place my child. But now, nope, not the case.
1: She's people are counting on it, too, so they can go to work.
3: Yes.
1: Right?
3: Yes.
1: And federal workers going back to work another day. And yeah, this is daycare for a lot of kids.
3: Yeah, really affecting a lot of people, Bill.
1: Remember when we were kids already by mid-July? Mom, I'm bored. You're going to gymnastic camp. No, you're not.
3: No, you've actually got to reset, figure something else out. And now...
1: Bunda says they can all come to his place in the Glebe and do their gymnastics.
3: Oh, well, they could do that, or they can do some work on the farm. You got a lot of work on the farm, Bunda, that you do? Maybe you
1: can Bunda, put them to work.
3: Yeah.
4: Ooh, somebody wants to hang out, clean some horse stalls? Let's do it.
1: Ranch camp.
3: Oh, it sounds fun, but like could be some work.
4: Yeah.
3: You got to label it like that. Label it fun. Outdoor activities. Yeah, baling hay.
1: They could ride the horses, couldn't
3: fun
1: they?
3: Fun in the sun.
4: Well, you got to work before you play, Bill. So you got to.
1: Of course.
4: Yeah.
3: There you go.
4: You got to shovel the manure first. But it's way better to come to the farm and do that than come to the Glebe. They already closed all the streets so people can walk and ride their bikes up and
1: down.
4: You
1: just answered the question, Bill. How come you've never ridden a horse? Thank you, Rosie. The forecast now from the CTV Weather Center.
5: Hot and humid into the afternoon. There is a heat warning issued today, and that's because temperatures could feel closer to 45 with the Humidex. Today's daytime high is 31 degrees. We'll feel closer to 37. Mixes sun and cloud throughout most of the day, but there is a risk of thunderstorms late this afternoon and through or overnight. Bell,

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1: Hope I'm not becoming that old man that just always says, "What's happened to our country?" When I was young, but we're hearing about things that really didn't happen very often in the past. This Toronto shooting is an example of it happening too frequently. They actually have done something in Toronto with the CN Tower. The bright lights dim at the top of every hour right now as a tribute to the victims of that shooting at the Salsa Festival on St. Clair. Two people dead, thousands of people running, screaming for cover. Officials on social media said the tower's bright lights would dim at the top of every hour afterwards. That shooting happened on Saturday. Maybe you missed it because you were busy with your weekend and enjoying time in the sun, which is great. I try to avoid keeping up on the news at times over the weekend as well, but then sit down at night after a day outside and you look it up and you go, this is terrible. Local Toronto restaurant owner Tomer Markovitz says the street festival, which celebrated Latin culture, may have to be relocated now.
2: We told whoever needs to be told that, like, we need more of everything here in order to contain this, because this is one of the biggest street festivals in Canada. I hope it's not going to be here next year, like most of us, and just move it somewhere else that they can contain it and not just have it free for all.
1: Sounds like people were shooting at each other there, and it wasn't someone firing randomly into the crowd. But what does it matter? You got thousands of people on the street, and bullets are flying. Started just after 8 p.m. along St. Clair Avenue West, and there was a huge police presence at the site. Didn't do anything. Police do what they can, but sometimes even police presence is not enough. You got to catch these people, and you have to make them pay. You have to make them hurt. They have to go to jail for a very long, long time. Not life means 25 years and then you get parole after 10 or 50. No, it's got to mean serious time, locked up for decades. That has to be part of it. There's no question. It's 8:29. It's the Morning Rush. Good morning. I'm Bill Carroll. Bill's Best Binges. I'm excited. Season one of this show, pretty good. Season two started off well and just got better and better. So a top recommendation from me coming up as the Morning Rush continues.
0: 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Your update from the CTV Ottawa newsroom starts now.
3: Good morning. I'm Rosie Edda. Your top headlines coming up. With the first check on your Monday weather, here's Melissa Lamb in the CTV Weather Center.
4: A heat warning in effect as we're expecting a hot and humid day in the forecast.
3: Police in Gananoque are investigating after a body was pulled from the Gananoque River late Sunday morning. Police say the body was discovered by paddlers near Black Bridge around 11 a.m. yesterday. The coroner's office has been called in to identify the individual and notify next of kin. The cause of the person's death is unknown at this time, and no other details have been made available. For a local group of volunteers, access to public washrooms is top of mind. As people get outside this summer, visiting city parks and sporting fields, this group says there simply are not enough places to go when you gotta go. As CTV's Natalie Van Roy reports, the group celebrated the work of one city councillor.
5: Volunteer organization Gotta Go, presenting Councillor Sean Menard with the Golden Plunger,
6: has put porta potties in all the parks in his ward, and he's the first councillor to do that.
5: A tribute for this work to open washrooms,
7: whether in a field house or the porta potties that we've added. So, you know, we're so pleased to see this happen.
5: In the city's 2025 budget, Menard advocated to double each ward's funding to $4,500. allowing counselors to extend hours at existing washrooms and install portable toilets.
7: Add your parks together. It's several thousands, but it's worth it. It's a low cost for having bathroom access for everybody. Everybody needs to go, and to have something that works for everybody makes a huge, huge difference.
5: The Gotta Go campaign hopes highlighting the work already achieved leads to more change. Natalie Van Roy, CTV News.
3: The Bank of Canada is widely expected to keep its benchmark interest rate unchanged this week, even after inflation topped 3% this spring. Governor Tiff Macklem has said the central bank will look through the initial inflation shock from high gas prices, but will act if price pressures are spreading beyond the pumps. RBC senior economist Claire Fan says that even though inflation is at its highest point since late 2023, the sources of higher prices are narrowly focused.
8: As of the latest inflation data, we have not seen the sort of broadening out of inflation pressure that the Bank of Canada is most concerned about. So as a reason for that, we think the bank will continue to look through the near-term higher headline readings while focusing on some of the more core readings.
3: The Bank of Canada will release new forecasts for inflation and economic growth alongside its interest rate decision on Wednesday. Another illness besides Lyme disease is on the rise as tick populations increase in Canada. Nara Ahmed has more.
9: A paper published today in the Canadian Medical Association Journal said it's important for physicians to consider anaplasmosis as a possible diagnosis for patients with unexplained fever who live in areas where ticks are endemic. That's because it is highly treatable. Climate change is increasing the number of black-legged ticks that transmit both Lyme disease and anaplasmosis, especially in Ontario, Quebec, and Nova Scotia. The Public Health Agency of Canada says people can protect themselves by wearing insect repellent, checking themselves for ticks, and removing them promptly with tweezers. Naira Ahmed, The Canadian Press.
3: That's the latest from the CTV newsroom. I'm Rosie Edde. Now, you're up to date.
4: Hot throughout the day ahead and over the next few days. There is a heat warning in place as temperatures in some regions could feel between 37 to 45. For us here in Ottawa today, we're reaching a daytime high of 31 degrees. We'll feel closer to 37 this afternoon with that humidex. Mix of sun and cloud throughout most of the day today. There is a chance that we could see some thunderstorms late this afternoon. That will continue until about midnight before skies clear up. Tonight dropping to 21 degrees. Tomorrow the sunshine is back. Another hot day. 35 degrees is the high. We'll feel closer to 43. With that humidex, more sunshine on Wednesday. The heat sticks around a high of 30 degrees for the middle of the work week. It's time to say yes to more. Just say CAA. 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In the CTV Weather Center, I'm Melissa Lamb.
10: Taking a look at the roads with Time Saver traffic. Congestion starting to ease up out there. Still some light delays eastbound on the 417 between Bayshore and Rochester. Heading westbound, some light buildup beginning at the 174 split until around Nicholas. The Riverside and Bank area continues to see heavy delays. Avoid that area altogether throughout the entire day. Construction continues to have an impact on all the roads surrounding. 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With Time Saver Traffic, I'm Hunter Miller.
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0: I have a really good one for you today. Really good one. Season one of this show, I was really excited about, and it was decent. It's on Paramount Plus. It was all right. Enough that I went back to season two and thought, okay, let's see where it goes. And then the first episode or two of season two, which just came out this summer. Yeah, I remember now why I wasn't crazy about it. By the time we got to the finale this weekend, I was so hooked. It got really good. Season two of The Agency.
1: If they tell you I'm a traitor, it's the truth. I betrayed my country. Did I cause harm? Yes. I lied to my friends, my colleagues. I sacrificed people. I deserve my fate. If I had to do it again, I wouldn't hesitate. Oh, mama.
0: Okay, I want to watch it again after just hearing that. That's the voice of someone my son knows really well, I guess. Superhero movies or something. But I didn't really know him all that well. I knew the face, but what a great actor. Michael Fassbender is just superb in this George Clooney co-produced series about the CIA. The agency is the CIA. It was actually initially known when they were going to release it as the Agency Central Intelligence, but just the agency now. And he's not the only great actor in it. Listen, this is an absolutely top-notch cast from start to finish. There's never a moment when you think, as I often see now in TV series, how'd this person get a job acting? Pretty sure I could act better than that. Why are they? You ever get that feeling? You never have that moment. Everybody is really good. Richard Gere is in this thing as not the head of the CIA, but the head of the London office. And he's superb in it as well. London Station is what they call it. A CIA officer, codenamed Martian, has been given, he was living his life deep undercover, but he's ordered at the beginning of season one to abandon that undercover and return to the station. A past love of his, someone that he met as under a different identity, reappears, and love takes him in a very bad direction. Which is where, for me, the first season, I thought, are you serious now? And it was a little like the old TV show 24, which I very much liked, but 24 often got bogged down with the spying going on inside the agency, where there's just constant drama between main characters inside the agency, and they're listening in on each other's phone calls, and they don't trust each other, and they spend more time spying on each other than they do anybody else in the world. There was a little bit of that, and that continued into season two, but it got less so in season two. The plot also can be a little difficult to remain on top of. You know how the plot lines get so complicated, and the names of the different characters, you start to forget who they are. You go, well, who was that guy again? What was his role in all of that? So it felt like a lot to keep unwinding as it went along, but by the time I got into about the third or fourth episode of season two, suddenly, both seasons really came into light. I really started to understand exactly who everybody was and what was really going on. Well, not entirely what's really going on beneath the surface. You have to wait till the final episode till it all finally unwinds. But the best part about season two is they started to spend a little less time in the office bickering and a little more time out in the field. And the action then started to kick in. There are fight scenes. There are military battles. There are car chases. There's just more going on, which is what I expected in the first place. I thought the agency was going to be like a kind of a long, drawn-out James Bond, not quite so silly and gadgety, but that's where I expected it to go. And it starts to get that feel as it goes on. And now, after two seasons, I can't wait for season number three of The Agency, Paramount Plus. Loved this. Worth those. I know it sounds like a lot. The first season's not bad. It's entertaining. But you do plod along a little bit to finally get to those last couple of episodes where the payoff comes. So that's my pick. Bunda, you don't have a lot of time here, but you have a minute to tell us what you're watching?
2: Yeah, I got into a show that it was recommended to me, but it was a very kind of dark, funny kind of horror series that I really enjoyed. It was called Widow's Bay.
3: I'm Tom Loftus.
4: Oh,
3: or Tom.
4: Nice to meet you, Arthur.
3: You want to grab some coffee?
4: No, I'm good. Jerry was just taking me through some of your history.
3: Oh, that's great. Yes, well, remarkable story.
4: I was talking to the guy on the ferry, and he said something odd.
3: What was that?
4: He said bad things happen here.
3: There is something about these seafaring towns. The superstitions. Their tall tales. I find it charming myself. What town doesn't have a checkered past?
2: Yeah, this is, if you've ever seen the show Barry, it's kind of got that dark kind of horror, but also a little bit of comedy all wrapped into it. It's a really, really good show. 10 episodes, well, about 30 to 45 minutes long. But Matthew Rhys, he plays the mayor in this town. He's trying
0: to get so good in The Americans.
2: Yeah, and I've never seen him before. This is the first time. Like, the one thing about this show that surprised me is the cast is not very big or well known.
0: You didn't know Matthew Rhys?
2: No, not really. I haven't really seen anything.
0: Brothers and Sisters?
2: No, no. The one guy I knew the most was Stephen Root, who plays the character Wick. Amazing. He's also in the show Barry, and I believe one of the producers from Barry is also part of the show. But it's really good. It's creepy at times. A lot of humor in it, though, as well. It was also, it just barely made the Emmy nominations, and it has 19 Emmy nominations only through the first 7 episodes, Bill. The last 3 episodes, there's some crazy twists in it. It's creepy. It's really good. It's on Apple TV. Definitely 2 thumbs up from me. Very surprised with how good this was. It's not too crazy, creepy, supernatural. It's just kind of weird and dark with a little like hint of comedy in it. I really like it a lot. And Widow's Bay on Apple TV Plus. I like it.
0: We're both so predictable. Mine's kind of, you know, either about police or spies. You like the horror. If you like Matthew Rhys, though, this is where we could come together. The Americans, who co-stars with Kerry Russell, is about a couple, Russian couple, who've been living as Americans deep undercover for years.
2: Okay.
0: To spy, and it's really well done.
2: Yeah, I think you've talked about this before in this, and you've highly recommended it, eh?
0: And I think it was a great challenge for the actors because within the show, they pretend to be different people along the way, and they have different relationships with all the different people. I love The Americans. Mm. It's with a K instead of a C in Americans.
2: Yeah.
0: Those are our best binges. It's The Morning Rush. Good morning.
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6: Renewed fighting between the United States and Iran could reignite inflation concerns for the Bank of Canada. The central bank is set to make its 5th interest rate decision of the year on Wednesday. Bill.
0: Thanks, Rosie. The forecast from the CTV Weather Center.
7: Hot and humid into the afternoon. There is a heat warning issued today, and that's because temperatures could feel closer to 45 with the Humidex. Today's daytime high is 31 degrees. We'll feel closer to 37. Mix of sun and cloud throughout most of the day, but there is a risk of thunderstorms late this afternoon in 3 or overnight. Bill?
0: Feels like 20 right now. Time saver traffic.
8: Bill, traffic really starting to ease up out there. We do have a stalled vehicle westbound on the 417 at Island Park. That has the right lane impact. It is causing some delays in that area. Volume continues eastbound on the 417 between Woodruff and Rochester, as well as westbound on the Queensway. Some buildup between the 174 split and Nicholas. Back to you, Bill.
0: 8:50. Very well-known Australian actor died suddenly on the weekend. Pretty sad. Tell you about that coming up as the Morning Rush continues.
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1: Sam Neill has died. Great Australian actor. Became better known, I think, a little bit later in life. Passed away at age 78. Not sure exactly what happened. We know he was fighting cancer. That was public. Non-Hodgkin lymphoma, a rare type. But his family said that he was cancer-free when he died. So we're waiting to see. I said he was Australian. He's actually from New Zealand. I have a little trouble with the accent differences. I admit it. But he's actually from New Zealand. I guess it's because I first saw him with Nicole Kidman, or the first time I knew who he was. Nicole Kidman, Australian actor in an Australian movie, and it was about a couple who were trapped on a boat. They'd gone out, they'd lost their young son, and they'd gone out on a yacht for a trip around the world. They encountered a man who was shipwrecked, and he turned out to be very evil, and it gets terrifyingly ugly after that. He always looked young for his age, but Nicole Kidman looked about 12 in that movie. And I thought it was a weird-looking couple. This is actually the movie that Tom Cruise watched and saw Nicole Kidman and called his agent and said, "Who is that? I want to meet her," which led them to being married. So, but you probably know him better. The award-winning piano, The Piano, or Jurassic Park, of course. Here's a clip from that big blockbuster movie.
2: Do you think that maybe his visual acuity is based on movement like T-Rex, and he'll lose you if you don't move? But no, not Velociraptor. You stare at him, and he just stares right back.
1: Okay, I got scared right there.
3: That's a specialty. He loves the Velociraptors.
1: He does. But maybe the T-Rex scene was even more infamous. This is him with Laura Dern and the great Richard Attenborough.
4: You said you've got a T-Rex?
5: Uh-huh.
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5: We have a T-Rex.
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7: Dr. Grant, my dear Dr. Sattler, welcome to Jurassic Park.
1: Those movies were so stupid and so great.
3: Oh, I love the original. The rest of them, not as much, but that original, that Jurassic Park, and that scene right there where he's losing his mind, his dreams are coming true, he's been uncovering bones for his whole life, about dinosaurs, and then seeing them, and he's just so blown away. That's a crazy scene.
1: Yeah, and the special effects were so great at the time.
3: Yeah.
1: Don't necessarily stand the test of time, but pretty great. Sam Neill gone at 78 years old. It's the Morning Rush. Good morning. Coming up next, maybe it's better we don't have a deal with Donald Trump, with Mark Carney. The deal we got on the Gordie Howe Bridge, I don't think it looks very good. It looks like we got, say what you want about Donald Trump, but boy, he's beating us up at every turn, isn't he? He's winning. We're losing as the Morning Rush continues.
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11: Good morning. I'm Rosie Edde. Your top headlines coming up. With a first check on weather, here's Melissa Lamb in the CTV Weather Center.
12: A heat warning in effect as we're expecting a hot and humid day in the forecast.
11: It's been nearly 2 weeks since the Canada Day storm, and the cleanup continues for homeowners, businesses, and community organizations across the region. A Kanata gymnastics club is facing months of repair work to rebuild a place that's become a second home for dozens of local athletes. CTV's Josh Morano reports.
13: Flood water from the Canada Day storm, destroying flooring and equipment.
14: I walked in the front door and it was like sopping wet, and as I walked through, I was walking through about an inch of water through my whole building.
13: Days later, owner of Edge Gymnastics, Connie Groom, learned nearly a foot of contaminated water had flooded the nearly 13,000 square foot facility, leaving her with months of cleanup and repairs.
14: It's devastating. I'm I'm heartbroken. I worked so hard at building that family and building that place where people feel safe.
13: Groom is now searching for a temporary home, determined to keep the gymnastics community together.
14: This is not going to be the end of Edge Gymnastics. It's going to be the beginning of something new. I'm going to fight for my families and get them back.
13: Josh Morano, CTV News.
11: Toronto's iconic CN Tower paid tribute late yesterday to the victims of the shooting at the Salsa on St. Clair Festival that left two people dead and sent thousands running for cover. Officials on social media said the tower's bright lights would dim at the top of every hour following Saturday's shooting. Tara Kennedy lives in the St. Clair Avenue West area and says the loss of two lives is devastating.
10: People need to be safe and people have the right to be safe, and I'm guessing now they're going to just have to up the security measures because, you know, you don't think that something like this is going to happen in an area like this until it does.
11: The street festival celebrating Latin culture was cut short as Toronto police continue to investigate the sudden gunfire that sent four people to hospital with serious injuries. As of early today, no suspects have been identified or arrested. It's not yet known when the union representing Canadian auto workers will enter contract negotiations with Stellantis and General Motors. It comes after Unifor and the Ford Motor Company reached a tentative deal covering roughly 5,000 workers at five plants in southern Ontario and one in Alberta. Details of the deal are not being released until they are ratified by union members. Unifor has said talks with Stellantis and General Motors are expected to begin once the Ford agreement is ratified. Renewed fighting between the United States and Iran could reignite inflation concerns for the Bank of Canada. The central bank is set to make its fifth interest rate decision of the year on Wednesday. Inflation topped 3% in May thanks to higher gas prices from the Iran war. Tony Stilo of Oxford Economics says new strikes over the past week between the nations threaten to push gas prices higher again.
15: This is exactly the risk that we still continue to highlight, a re-escalation. We see a resurgence in prices and those concerns that the Bank of Canada had in their last meeting saying we have to be ready to react in either direction. And that's where, unfortunately, we may be back again.
11: The Bank of Canada is widely expected to leave its benchmark interest rate unchanged at 2.25% for a sixth straight time. That's the latest from the CTV newsroom. I'm Rosie Edde. Now, you're up to date.
12: Hot throughout the day ahead and over the next few days. There is a heat warning in place as temperatures in some regions could feel between 37 to 45. For us here in Ottawa today, we're reaching a daytime high of 31 degrees. We'll feel closer to 37 this afternoon with that humidex. Mix of sun and cloud throughout most of the day today. There is a chance that we could see some thunderstorms late this afternoon. That will continue until about midnight before skies clear up. Tonight dropping to 21 degrees. Tomorrow the sunshine is back. Another hot day. 35 degrees is the high. We'll feel closer to 43. With that humidex, more sunshine on Wednesday. The heat sticks around a high of 30 degrees for the middle of the work week. 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
16: Taking a look at the roads with Time Saver Traffic. The stalled vehicle westbound on the 417 at Island Park has been cleared. Things moving a lot better in that direction. Still some volume between Maitland and Rochester eastbound on the Queensway, as well as westbound on the 417. Some buildup between the 174 split and Nicholas. The Riverside and Bank area continues to be a problem this morning. Lots of congestion all around. Tons of construction going on. Avoid that area altogether. Jumpstart is building soccer pitches across Canada so more kids can have places to play. Learn more at jumpstart.canadiantire.ca. With Time Saver Traffic, I'm Hunter Miller.
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1: Good morning, Ottawa. 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
0: Your morning drive is over.
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18: When you love your job, it never seems like work.
0: And we're coming in hot.
19: So what do you guys hear?
1: Say what you want about Donald Trump and his BS. It works. Another huge victory for Donald Trump. Another big loss for Mark Carney. Unfortunately, Donald Trump's win is Americans' win. Mark Carney's loss is all of our loss. This deal to get the Gordie Howe Bridge open by the end of the month, I wouldn't be surprised if Donald Trump pulls out of it one more time because he sees how easy it is to get what he wants. Our country paid to build this bridge. And the deal was, the agreement we had was that when it's built and open, Canada gets to keep the tolls until the bridge is paid for. Then we split the tolls. No, not anymore. Split the tolls right up front. They get half, we get half. It'll take us twice as long now to pay it off. And that's on all of us. So great deal, great arrangement. This is what happens. Donald Trump just shuts down the bridge and he waits and we cave. And maybe we had no choice. I don't know. But I didn't run for prime minister. I'm not the guy with the answers. This is Mark Carney's magical touch. This is how Mark Carney, the great negotiator, he was in Europe when the Brits wanted to leave the European Union, and he managed them through that economic crisis. Oh, he's smart. He'll eat Donald Trump's lunch, I was told. So many of you still, some of you are already typing out your texts right now. Mark Carney's doing a great job. Why are you so hard on Mark Carney? I want him to deliver what he promised he'd deliver. I want that. We need that as a country. We need him to succeed. But maybe it's a good thing that we've done nothing on the trade front if this is the kind of deal that he can get for Canada. We've given in pretty much totally on the Gordie Howe Bridge. We've just acquiesced one more time to Donald Trump and his lies. And so very soon, at the end of this month, all that stuff that Donald Trump says he doesn't need from Canada, all that stuff will start flowing across that bridge. And all the products he says we don't buy enough of from the U.S., they'll start flowing back the other way. Back and forth it'll go. In the long run, it should benefit the economy. I talked to a few people in the trucking industry in the last couple of months about this. They say time is absolutely money, and this bridge is necessary. American companies have been saying it as well. It's not just Canadian companies. So this will be good. And maybe if there's anything positive out of this, I'm trying really hard to find something positive. At least we recognize now that American companies and even the Trump administration know, no matter what they say about how little they need Canada, they know it's important. They know. They wanted this bridge open as well. They just thought, let's try it on for size. Let's see if Canada will give us even more. Why not? Forget about the deal we already made as a country. America's word is worth absolutely nothing these days. Zero. You can't. I wouldn't be surprised if the Gordie Howe Bridge doesn't open on July 27th, which is the new deal. Why would they stick to the new deal any more than they did the old deal? You can't trust them. In the long run, that's not good for America. But in the short term, it's working. They got money from us. They get to keep some of those tolls. So give them credit for that. Americans who voted for Donald Trump are saying, you see, he's the great deal maker. Canadians who voted for Mark Carney, even many conservatives, what are we saying? Are we calling this a great deal? Are you really going to call this a great deal? And July the 1st passed the North American Free Trade Agreement. Now it is not going to be automatically extended. We have to continue to negotiate. It's going to be an ongoing situation, and Americans are starting to gain from that as well. A lot of economists said it would not work. Tariffs would not work. So far, though, he's managed to collect those tariffs, those taxes, from the American people. That money is coming in, not to the extent he says it is, but he's bringing in more tax dollars from Americans. They seem to have accepted it. Seems to be the new norm. That's working. Canadian companies and companies from other countries are starting to flood into the United States. Toyota heading to Mexico with another plant. A new reputable survey of Canadian manufacturers shows this weekend that 4 out of 10 Canadian manufacturers are already moving to the U.S., planning to move to the U.S., or will move to the U.S. in the next few years. They've had enough of Mark Carney and no deal. They have to act. Many of them have gutted it out. They've gone through the last year. They've absorbed some of the tariffs, so reducing their profits, but they're not investing anymore. These companies recognize that about 61% of them said, we need the U.S. And if we can't trade with the U.S., we have two choices. We can't trade with the rest of the world. It doesn't matter. 61% say we need America first and foremost. And so if we can't work out a trade deal, they're going to pack their bags and they're going to move. And they're taking your job with them. Even if you don't work for a manufacturing company, still your job, because all of those laid off workers spend less money and they take other jobs with them. When the plant down the street closes, so do the restaurants that provide for them, hotels that counted on the executives coming in and out, the travel industry with Canadian executives going back. It impacts in ways that are almost unimaginable. The spillover is huge. Meantime, what are we doing other than giving away the Gordie Howe Bridge? I spoke earlier today with an international trade lawyer. He decided to check out a very important U.S. trade meeting. About a week and a half or so ago, I think now, has passed since he showed up. And government officials from all over the world flowed into these hearings, because these hearings decide who gets punishing tariffs and who does not. We're seeing that Donald Trump is losing a lot of these cases in court, but this is the real deal. These are hearings where countries have to go to defend themselves. Barry Appleton, his name, the trade lawyer, that's his name, and he went to the hearing, and guess what?
19: I sat in a hearing room in Washington while American officials worked out whether to put a tariff on Canadian jobs, right? 3 days of hearings, 20 panels, and I was the only voice in the room with a Canadian connection. Canada had a chair and it sat empty.
1: Canada had a chair and it sat empty. Your government was not there to defend your jobs. An independent trade lawyer felt he had to stand up and defend Canada's interests because your government, Mark Carney's government, didn't even show up. That is so egregious that Barry Appleton wrote a guest column, and the Toronto Star, long a supporter of the Liberal government, published his column. Even the Toronto Star is starting to wonder what Mark Carney is up to. Is that negotiating technique? Is that a strategy? Because so far, over a year of pretending there's no issue hasn't really worked for us. But the Gordie Howe Bridge is open. And soon, there won't be anything left to drive over from our side to theirs, because our companies will have long gone. The only thing left will be for Canadian workers to see if they can move to the U.S. with those jobs. What are we doing here? It's 9:15, the morning rush.
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12: Hot and humid into the afternoon. There is a heat warning issued today, and that's because temperatures could feel closer to 45 with the Humidex. Today's daytime high is 31 degrees. We'll feel closer to 37. Mix of sun and cloud throughout most of the day, but there is a risk of thunderstorms late this afternoon in three or overnight. In the CTV Weather Center, I'm Melissa Lamb.
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1: I sat in a hearing room in Washington while American officials worked out whether to put a tariff on Canadian jobs, right? 3 days of hearings, 20 panels, and I was the only voice in the room with a Canadian connection. Canada had a chair and it sat empty.
2: I just can't get over that. I can't hear that enough. Gives you a real perspective about where we are trying to negotiate a deal with Washington. That's Barry Appleton, an international trade lawyer. I asked him later in that conversation about this new piece of research, this new study of 150-something, I think, Canadian manufacturers. 4 out of 10 of them have either already started to move to the U.S. or will do so. They are running out of patience. It's the uncertainty. They need to know what's going on, and they're giving up on our country, and they're going to take a lot of jobs with them. William Pellerin is a partner in the International Trade Group, Macmillan LLP. He's talked to us about this trade issue many times before. Good morning, William. Good to have you back on.
3: Great being here.
2: I think these manufacturing companies are just making noise and trying to get the government's attention. Please make a deal. Or are they seriously making plans and considering packing up?
3: This is serious. We see it with our own clients. I advise businesses, major manufacturing companies, and these are the conversations we're having. So the KPMG piece of research is just bang on. It's exactly what we've been hearing from the CEOs and their companies and their boards of directors. And it's what we've been telling government for a long time, and it's happening.
2: Would they be satisfied even with a bad deal, like the deal I think we just struck to get the Gordie Howe Bridge open? Would that keep some of them here, or does it have to be a good deal?
3: Yeah, so for them, it has to be something that gets the tariffs down, right? So remember, it's not everybody that's paying tariffs right now. It's actually only a small subset of Canadian manufacturers that are still paying tariffs because the U.S. has exempted a lot of Canadian product from having to pay tariffs. But those companies that do have to pay, like those in the steel sectors, the auto sectors, the aluminum sectors, and importantly, like the wood sector writ large, like furniture and kitchen cabinets and all those things, those guys have to pay. And their sales are going to zero, right? They're not able to export to the United States. And a lot of the global product that can't go to the United States is also coming to Canada. So these guys are getting hammered on both sides of the border. And they're looking at their sales dry up and they say, well, you know, I can get sales if I'm on that side of the border. So let's think about that, right? And that's the situation. So while a lot of companies are doing fine, a lot of them, those that are hit really, really badly. And it's those ones that we're speaking with that just have to survive. And in some cases, that means rather than manufacturing, moving over to an import model where they're just bringing in product themselves because they want to keep their customers. They want to keep doing something. So they're just, you know, not manufacturing as much. Or they're looking at major moves. Now, that's not easy. I mean, shifting your employees, shifting your facilities, and depending on the capital costs, it won't happen overnight. But we've been having these conversations for a long time, and people are tired of paying the tariffs.
2: Yeah, it's important what you said there. It won't happen overnight. So there's still time here. These companies, many of them won't pack up tomorrow. But the planning starts, right? And then they stop investing for the moment, which is bad for the economy as well. They're kind of in wait-and-see mode, aren't they?
3: So a lot of them, like most of our clients, for example, in the wood product space, Canadian, you know, furniture manufacturers and kitchen cabinet manufacturers, we're talking about major operations with big robotics, hundreds of employees. They haven't invested a dime. They're absolutely not spending on new equipment in Canada because they're

0: there is too much uncertainty, and they have to decide, you know, the next time I build a line, do I build it in Canada or do I build it in the United States? And we are seeing right now these decisions happening. We have clients right now in the United States shopping for real estate for the next investment that they need to make.
1: Well, when you start shopping for real estate, it gets real. And sometimes those plans don't get turned back, even if the situation changes a little. It was interesting that a lot of these companies were saying, it's not just tariffs. Let's say we can get the tariffs back down, but not to where they were, that they'd like to see other things happen, like lower corporate taxes to be more competitive, like better access to cheap energy, even an employee base that doesn't need to be paid as much because the cost of living improves. Those are some of those things are within our control.
0: That's true. But historically, I mean, Canada has been on, has some really good competitive advantages, right? So these businesses have been here for, in many cases, decades. And you're right, sometimes corporate taxes aren't quite competitive. But on the other hand, you know, the low Canadian dollar helps, right? And so they're able to make it up that way. And they don't have to pay health insurance for their employees in most cases because we have a good system. So, you know, Canada does have some strong competitive advantages. This is the thing, in most cases right now, what we're seeing, it's really tariffs that are the deciding factor right now.
1: Thank you, William. Appreciate it.
0: My pleasure.
1: William Pellerin, partner in the international trade group McMillan LLP. Some pretty disturbing news from him as well this morning. We don't show up at these hearings. Companies are actually shopping for real estate in the U.S., and none of that is good. We need to get this solved. 9:28, it's the Morning Rush. Good morning, I'm Bill Carroll. Medical myth-busting Dr. Barry Dworkin is right around the corner. And today, we're going to talk about fabric softener and dryer sheets. Could they really give you cancer? Up next.
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8: Good morning. I'm Rosie Edda. Your top headlines coming up. With the first check on your Monday weather, here's Melissa Lamb in the CTV Weather Center.
9: A heat warning in effect as we're expecting a hot, humid day in the forecast.
8: Police in Gananoque are investigating after a body was pulled from the Gananoque River late Sunday morning. Police say the body was discovered by paddlers near Black Bridge around 11 a.m. yesterday. The coroner's office has been called in to identify the individual and notify next of kin. The cause of the person's death is unknown at this time, and no other details have been made available. For a local group of volunteers, access to public washrooms is top of mind. As people get outside this summer, visiting city parks and sporting fields, this group says there simply are not enough places to go when you gotta go. As CTV's Natalie Van Roy reports, the group celebrated the work of one city councillor.
10: Volunteer organization Gotta Go, presenting Councillor Sean Menard with the Golden Plunger.
11: Has put porta potties in all the parks in his ward, and he's the first councillor to do that.
10: A tribute for this work to open washrooms.
12: Whether in a field house or the porta potties that we've added, so you know we're so pleased to see this happen.
10: In the city's 2025 budget, Menard advocated to double each ward's funding to $4,500. Allowing councillors to extend hours at existing washrooms and install portable toilets.
12: Add your parks together. It's several thousands, but it's worth it. It's a low cost for having bathroom access for everybody. Everybody needs to go, and so to have something that works for everybody makes a huge, huge difference.
10: The Gotta Go campaign hopes highlighting the work already achieved leads to more change. Natalie Van Roy, CTV News.
8: The Bank of Canada is widely expected to keep its benchmark interest rate unchanged this week, even after inflation topped 3% this spring. Governor Tiff Macklem has said the central bank will look through the initial inflation shock from high gas prices, but will act if price pressures are spreading beyond the pumps. RBC senior economist Claire Fan says that even though inflation is at its highest point since late 2023, the sources of higher prices are narrowly focused.
4: As of the latest inflation data, we have not seen the sort of broadening out of inflation pressure that the Bank of Canada is most concerned about. So as a reason for that, we think the bank will continue to look through the near-term higher headline readings while focusing on some of the more core readings.
8: The Bank of Canada will release new forecasts for inflation and economic growth alongside its interest rate decision on Wednesday. Another illness besides Lyme disease is on the rise as tick populations increase in Canada. Nara Ahmed has more.
5: A paper published today in the Canadian Medical Association Journal said it's important for physicians to consider anaplasmosis as a possible diagnosis for patients with unexplained fever who live in areas where ticks are endemic. That's because it is highly treatable. Climate change is increasing the number of black-legged ticks that transmit both Lyme disease and anaplasmosis, especially in Ontario, Quebec, and Nova Scotia. The Public Health Agency of Canada says people can protect themselves by wearing insect repellent, checking themselves for ticks, and removing them promptly with tweezers. Naira Ahmed, The Canadian Press.
8: That's the latest from the CTV newsroom. I'm Rosie Edde. Now, you're up to date.
9: Hot throughout the day ahead and over the next few days. There is a heat warning in place as temperatures in some regions could feel between 37 to 45. For us here in Ottawa today, we're reaching a daytime high of 31 degrees. We'll feel closer to 37 this afternoon with that humidex. Mix of sun and cloud throughout most of the day today. There is a chance that we could see some thunderstorms late this afternoon that will continue until about midnight before skies clear up. Tonight dropping to 21 degrees. Tomorrow the sunshine is back. Another hot day. 35 degrees is the high. We'll feel closer to 43. With that humidex, more sunshine on Wednesday. The heat sticks around a high of 30 degrees for the middle of the work week. In the CTV Weather Center, I'm Melissa Lamb.
13: Taking a final look at the roads for the morning with Time Saver Traffic. Still some volume eastbound on the 417 between Maitland and Rochester. Nothing too significant in that area. Construction continues around that Carling area, so watch out for that if you are going to hop on the 417 in that direction. Heading west on the Queensway, some light buildup approaching Nicholas. Riverside and Bank area, still some heavy delays there. Construction continues, avoided altogether today. 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With Time Saver Traffic, I'm Hunter Miller.
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1: 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How are things?
2: They're good. I'm right in the middle of the agency, so the second season. So about to start the sixth episode, so really good.
1: Yeah. 10 episodes per season. Now It's just starting to pick up the pace.
2: You're I know. It's love really good.
1: So good. Can fabric softener and dryer sheets give you cancer? The answer for me is no. I do not use them. They make me itch. I get red all over with them. The smell makes me wheeze. I hate dryer sheets.
2: Yeah. And so the article doesn't really raise anything new. Lots of things have the potential to cause cancer. The question is, do they really do so in the real world? And this lets us expand to, so we're talking about fabric softener, but in general, we talk about hazard versus risk, because you'll always hear these terms, especially for these particular articles where they talk about, well, it might do this, it might cause cancer. The chemicals that are in there, the benzene and stuff like that, are known carcinogens. So does this really cause cancer? Well, hazard, if we deal with this, because this is important to answer the questions when you see an article like this. Hazard is the property of the compound. So it's what it really is. That is, it answers the question, can this substance cause cancer? And so many substances out there can cause cancer. The question becomes one of risk. And risk is, in the real world, what is the probability based on your dose, the duration of exposure, how often you're exposed, and other individual factors, is the question, how likely am I to get cancer from being exposed to these levels? So in this case with fabric softener, these are called volatile organic compounds. This simply means that they evaporate, or if they combust, they produce gases that, if you breathe them in, can be potentially harmful. Hence your wheezing and other issues when you're exposed, because they are irritants. Anything that has fragrance is a type of alcohol or ester or other kind of organic compound that gets into the air, and that can cause irritation if by direct contact with the skin from the softener that's in the clothing or from breathing it in. And it's more of a reactive type of compound. That is, it causes more irritation. But yes, there are compounds in there that can potentially cause cancer. The question is, does it really do that in the real world? And the answer is probably no. For the same reason that if you are exposed to cigarette smoke, and you know that cigarette smoke is a hazard, it has the properties of causing cancer. But if you don't smoke and you occasionally get exposed to that cigarette smoke, the risk is extremely low. You don't have that risk of getting cancer. It's one exposure, two exposures to cigarette smoke is not, in a very short time, is not going to cause lung cancer. Similarly, when we're outside, in terms of volatile organic compounds, our cars produce it by the ton. And we walk on streets where there are many cars that pass by, and we don't even give it a second thought that those compounds are hazardous, they are carcinogenic, but do they cause cancer to people? I think the evidence is that it probably doesn't. It can affect people who have lung conditions by irritating. But again, if we're going to write an article like this and talk about fabric softener, then we should be talking about exposure to cars and other fragrances and glues that we use, the glue that can make your head spin. Those are volatile organic compounds, not great for your body. So again, the bottom line to this is, no, it won't cause cancer, but yes, it can cause a lot of irritation on the skin. I see a lot of this in my office where people end up with all kinds of rashes, and they're on areas where the clothing is held fast to the skin, yep. So usually where there's elastic bands. And so I really recommend not using fabric softener. It damages clothes over the long term anyway, and it is just the fragrance, just like soaps and shampoos that have fragrance in them, can cause a lot of skin irritation. So you want to stay things and detergents. You want things to be unscented. They'll clean your clothes just as well, but not cause the same.
1: I'm with you. Don't get sucked in with the marketing. I never use fabric softener because I react to them or dryer sheets. I never put on a pair of pants and go, oh, if only these pants were softer. They're fine.
2: They are.
1: Don't need it. Thanks, Doc.
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1: 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Coming up next, when will we get real about this problem? Coyotes can't read the signs, but we can. I mean that figuratively and literally. Coming up as the Morning Rush continues.
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4: Hot and sunny day in the forecast for us. There's a heat warning. It is a yellow warning issued by Environment Canada, and that's because temperatures feeling like the high 30s, low 40s with the Humidex. Partly cloudy skies this morning, lots of sunshine, a high of 31. Today we'll feel closer to 37 into the afternoon. Chance of spotty showers, risk of thunderstorms late this afternoon and through your evening hours. Tonight dropping to 21. In the CTV Weather Center, I'm Melissa Lamb.
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1: One final thought about our coyote problem. Whitby's having a big debate now. They've had a couple of incidents. Recently, about 7 days ago, a toddler bitten in the face by a coyote. And it's all the same stuff we're hearing here in Ottawa as well. Well, we have to make sure we don't leave garbage out so they can be attracted by the food. And we have to learn to coexist with the coyotes. We're putting up signs. Putting up signs. Too bad coyotes can't read. Hey, careful, humans, leave them alone. I mean, what does all of that do ultimately? And yes, they've closed a park in Whitby as well. This seems to be the ultimate solution, is we just close it. That's not learning to live with coyotes. That's giving land back to them. That's giving our park up to wild animals. What are we doing here? Have we ever thought about the fact that the coyotes are coming back? We pushed them away when we built our cities, towns, villages. We pushed them away, and they're coming back. And they're hungry, and they're territorial. That maybe what we need in this province is real action against coyotes. It's a terrible thing to say, because we think of them as family pets. They're like our dogs, right? They are cute. We've got a beautiful fox that wanders past our security cameras at night. I want to scratch that little guy behind the ears. Not a good idea. Little guy does not want to be scratched behind the ears. Leave it alone. Stay away from it. But it's almost never seen during the daylight hours. I've seen in our neighborhood, one fox that would wander around sometimes late in the morning. You just know it's making its way back to its den, got caught too far away from home or whatever. But these coyotes now, people are afraid to go into parks. And we're afraid to say what we really need to say, and that is that it's not safe for our children. It's not safe for us. If we can't successfully move them, I keep hearing how difficult that is, we are going to have to kill them. And we'll use nice words like euthanize them or cull them or whatever it is. We have no problem in this province allowing hunters to go shoot deer because we have to control their population certain times of year. There are rules applied. But we do it because when they get hungry, they start running across roads and they get in front of cars and they get hurt and people get hurt. Maybe we need to cull the coyotes if that makes you feel better about it. But we do have to wake up to the fact that this is an ongoing problem and it's only going to get worse. How does it make it better, by the way, that we close these parks and stay away from them? Now, they really feel territorial about that park. Now they've taken it over. How are you going to get it back from them? It just doesn't make sense. But it's not politically correct to talk about killing wild animals these days, even though we've been doing it for centuries. And we'll continue to do it with other wild animals. The one that doesn't look like you want to scratch it behind the ears. Nobody probably care if you were killing skunks. They're not as dangerous. So yeah, we have to get serious about this. Children bitten in the face by coyotes? If that was your family pet that bit that child in the face, that dog would be dead already. It's the Morning Rush. Have a nice day, everybody. Bye-bye.
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8: Good morning. I'm Connor Ray. Partly cloudy skies right now, 23 degrees, feeling like 27. Heat warning in effect. Your full forecast coming up. First, your top stories. A group of local investors, including Ottawa Senators owner Michael Andlauer and DevCor Group CEO Jean-Pierre Poulin, will not be purchasing the Fairmont Chateau Montebello. The nearly 100-year-old resort in Montebello, Quebec, was put up for sale after its previous owner racked up significant debt and was ordered to liquidate. Originally built in 1930, the 210-room resort is located on approximately 925 acres along the Ottawa River and is recognized as the largest log structure in the world. The group of local investors had promised to invest up to $150 million into the property by redeveloping the golf course, doubling the marina, and increasing the number of rooms, but their bid was denied. The court-appointed receiver has yet to announce the winning bid. All of Ontario appears to be in for another heat wave this week, as Environment Canada meteorologists forecast temperatures feeling like 45 degrees at the peak. The Weather Office has much of northern Ontario under a severe orange warning, from Kenora and Thunder Bay to Fort Hope and Timmins. Forecasters say those areas could see highs of 36 degrees, with the Humidex making it feel as hot as 42 before letting up later on Tuesday. Meanwhile, Environment Canada also has issued less severe yellow warnings for our region, including here in Ottawa, as well as Windsor, Toronto, and North Bay. Temperatures are expected to reach nearly 36 degrees in some of those areas nearby during the heat event that's set to hit its peak Tuesday and last until Wednesday or even Thursday. Another illness besides Lyme disease is on the rise as tick populations increase in Canada. Naira Ahmed has more there.
4: A paper published today in the Canadian Medical Association Journal said it's important for physicians to consider anaplasmosis as a possible diagnosis for patients with unexplained fever who live in areas where ticks are endemic. That's because it is highly treatable. Climate change is increasing the number of black-legged ticks that transmit both Lyme disease and anaplasmosis, especially in Ontario, Quebec, and Nova Scotia. The Public Health Agency of Canada says people can protect themselves by wearing insect repellent, checking themselves for ticks, and removing them promptly with tweezers. Naira Ahmed, The Canadian Press.
8: It is not yet known when the union representing Canadian auto workers will enter contract negotiations with Stellantis and General Motors. It comes after Unifor and the Ford Motor Company reached a tentative deal covering roughly 5,000 workers at five plants in southern Ontario and one in Alberta. Details of the three-year deal are not being released until they are ratified by union members. Unifor has said talks with Stellantis and General Motors are expected to begin once the Ford agreement is ratified. And renewed fighting between the United States and Iran could reignite inflation concerns for the Bank of Canada. The central bank is set to make its fifth interest rate decision of the year on Wednesday. Inflation topped 3% in May, thanks to higher gas prices from the Iran war. Tony Stilo of Oxford Economics says new strikes over the past week between the two nations threaten to push gas prices higher again.
9: This is exactly the risk that we still continue to highlight, a re-escalation, we see a resurgence in prices, and those concerns that the Bank of Canada had in their last meeting saying we have to be ready to react in either direction. And that's where, unfortunately, we may be back again.
8: The Bank of Canada is widely expected to leave its benchmark interest rate unchanged at 2.25% for a sixth straight time this week. It is a new way to join the conversation. Have your say with the CFRA Talkback button on the iHeartRadio app. Melissa Lamb has the forecast from the CTV Weather Center.
10: A heat warning in effect for today and the next few days, and that's because temperatures feeling in the mid-30s to low 40s with the Humidex. A high of 31 this afternoon. We'll feel closer to 37. Mix of sun and cloud, risk of thunderstorms late this afternoon into your early evening. Tonight falling to 21. Hotter tomorrow, 35 is the high. We'll feel closer to 43 into the afternoon. Mix of sun and cloud, similar day to today. We could see some thunderstorms late in the afternoon, early evening. More sunshine on Wednesday and a high of 30, so the heat sticking around. Finally, some relief as we head into Thursday and in through the weekend. 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
8: 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I'm Connor Ray. 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

0: morning. It is 10:06 Monday morning here, July the 13th. I am Andrew Pinsent in for Patricia Bull today. Thanks so much for joining us. 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Hope your Monday morning is going well after the weekend. A heat warning has returned here to the Ottawa area, as you heard. We'll get some more details on that coming up. You know, we heard over the course of the last month, and actually 2 months heading into the summer, Environment Canada among them, saying that it was going to be a hot and steamy summer. And so far, those predictions have come to fruition. But it's also meant some more unsettled weather. The cleanup continues for Ottawa in the aftermath of Canada Day flash floods. It's some updated totals over the course of the weekend. Incredible stuff to see how much rain fell in the Ottawa area on Canada Day, up to 167 millimeters in some areas like Britannia. Slightly lower in others, but still shows you kind of the impact of those storms and why it's been so difficult in the aftermath here. The number of residents that have been impacted has gone up. We heard on Friday over 5,400 homes. Response continues. We saw another public information session over the course of this weekend. So we'll continue to check in on some of the aftermath and any updates that do become available today. One of the hardest hit areas, Knoxdale Merivale Ward, will be joined by their counselor coming up to get a little bit of an update there over the course of this weekend. And the city is holding a formal update today. 12:30 is when that's scheduled for. We'll get some information. The mayor and a number of city staff will be there to answer some questions too. So we'll bring you the latest on that throughout the day today here on News Talk 580 CFRA. That is scheduled for 12:30. You can also watch that on YouTube. And again, we'll keep you up to date here in the newscast and throughout the day here on CFRA, including this afternoon with Christy Cameron. Elsewhere, as we keep up with the cleanup from the floods, also Ronald McDonald House is doubling its capacity to house families in need here. It acts as sort of a home away from home for children and families getting medical treatment at CHEO or elsewhere. We'll hear about that coming up and the local need. So all of that and more coming up over the next little bit. But first, we'll start with our top three.
1: Patricia's top three.
2: Patricia's top three. Before noon.
1: Story one.
0: As I mentioned, the Capitol once again back under a yellow heat warning. Temperatures upwards of 37 degrees possible today. Humidity could push that to 45 for much of this week. So things expected to peak on Tuesday, the high of 36, and then come back down to earth more or less on Thursday. Not much rain expected beyond a chance of a thunderstorm this afternoon. Keep an eye on that. 40% chance this afternoon starting around 2 o'clock, according to Environment Canada. Not much relief from the heat either in the evenings, as we've seen over the course of the past couple of weeks. Last couple of days have been all right, but lows for the rest of this week expected to be around 20. Environment Canada did lift an air quality warning that it issued on the weekend for Ottawa and large parts of eastern Ontario as wildfire smoke from Quebec wildfires began to dissipate into our area, began to waft into our area. It dissipated late yesterday afternoon. Forecasters say hot and humid air could also bring air quality that is deteriorating and can result in the air quality health index approaching the high-risk category. The forecast on firesmoke.ca shows mild levels of smoke lingering over the capital at the moment. Quebec's Forest Fire Agency is monitoring 182 active fires in northern Quebec, 6 in the southern part of the province. Though there's no air quality warning in effect right now in that province. Environment Canada says to be aware of the symptoms of heat stroke as the heat continues. Those include red and hot skin, dizziness, nausea, confusion, and change in consciousness.
1: Story two.
0: In nearly 2 weeks after that Canada Day rainstorm I mentioned flooded businesses, homes, and community organizations across Ottawa, recovery efforts still well underway. Among them is Edge Gymnastics in Kanata, where they are picking up the pieces after floodwaters forced the club to close and left months of repairs ahead, a story that many residents are dealing with right now. So what was once a busy gymnastics facility now being stripped back to the concrete as crews removed contaminated flooring, drywall, and damaged equipment this weekend from the nearly 13,000-square-foot gym. Owner Connie Groom says the damage is extensive and expensive.
3: I'm estimating that my loss is probably around $850,000. The equipment alone like my floor is like 110,000. I walked in the front door and it was like sopping wet. And as I walked through, I was walking through about an inch of water through my whole building.
0: So Gorg says she first checked the building on the night of Canada Day after receiving a call from a parent, but they found nothing unusual. It was the next day that they found that the gym was flooded. She says she later learned that nearly a foot of contaminated water had flooded much of their facility.
3: It's devastating. Like, I'm heartbroken. I worked so hard at building that family and building that place where people feel safe.
0: Now, the gym expected to remain closed for at least 3 to 4 months while repairs continue. Edge Gymnastics employs 16 staff members, typically serves about 150 athletes through the region with its summer programming. That has now been canceled. She is now searching for a temporary location where athletes can continue training while the building is restored. On Sunday, many athletes and families made their way to the facility, seeing the damage for the first time. Those like Jessica Gura, whose daughter attends the gym.
4: I would do anything she asked me to do. If she wanted me to help clean up, I would do that. Anything I can do to support her. We just want our gym back.
0: City of Ottawa hosted another community information session at Ben Franklin Place on Sunday afternoon that happened from 1 until 5. A number of partners were there, including the Insurance Bureau of Canada, the Canadian Red Cross, and city staff, all of which answering questions about city resources, insurance claims, cleanup, financial assistance, and available resources for recovery. There are more of those happening this week, including today from 4 until 8 on Campo Drive, tomorrow at Mackey House from 11 until 3, and the Nepean Sportsplex coming up on Tuesday tomorrow as well from 4 until 8. As mentioned, we'll get an update from one of the counselors in the heart of city areas coming up later. We're also getting an update from the city at 12:30 this afternoon.
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0: Group of local investors that includes Ottawa Senators owner Michael Ann Lauer and DevCor Group CEO Jean-Pierre Poulin will not be purchasing the Fairmount Chateau Montebello. Poulin made that announcement. The nearly 100-year-old resort in Montebello was put up for sale after its previous owner racked up significant debt and was ordered to liquidate. Originally built in 1930, the 210-room resort is located on roughly 925 acres along the Ottawa River. It's recognized as the largest log structure in the world. Group of local investors also includes Martin Paquette of Spa Nordique. They had promised to invest up to $150 million into the property if their bid was successful. That plan would have included redeveloping the golf course, doubling the size of the marina, and bringing the number of rooms from 210 to 350. In a news conference on Monday morning, Poulin said that their bid was not successful. The court-appointed receiver, PricewaterhouseCoopers, has yet to announce that winning bid. It's 10:15 here. This is Ottawa at Work. I'm Andrew Pinson in for Patricia Bull today. As we continue to clean up from the floods, we'll keep you up to date on any information we do get on that and more on the DevCor and Ottawa Senators losing out on that bid coming up a little bit later, too. We'll also get to some of your texts at 1-800-580-CFRA, 1-800-580-2372. We'll take a quick break. We'll come back. We'll check more on that heat warning that's been issued. What can we expect the rest of this week? Environment Canada will join us, along with many others here over the next couple of hours. We'll take a break. We'll be right back here on News Talk 580 CFRA.
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5: Hot and sunny day in the forecast for us. There's a heat warning. It is a yellow warning issued by Environment Canada, and that's because temperatures feeling like the high 30s, low 40s with the Humidex. Partly cloudy skies this morning, lots of sunshine, a high of 31. Today we'll feel closer to 37 into the afternoon. Chance of spotty showers, risk of thunderstorms late this afternoon into your evening hours. Tonight dropping to 21. 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
1: I don't care what they say, we can do it our way. Just a game.
2: And welcome back, 1020 here on Ottawa at Work. I'm Andrew Pinsent in for Patricia Bull here on News Talk 580 CFRA. One of the big stories today, of course, Ottawa dealing with the heat as we are under another heat warning. It is a yellow heat warning from Environment Canada as it's expected to be very warm the next couple of days. Joining us to chat a little bit about that is Jeff Coulson. He's an emergency preparedness meteorologist at Environment Canada. Jeff, thanks for being here. I really appreciate it.
3: Thanks for having me.
2: We've been through this heat for the last couple of weeks. We got a little bit of a reprieve with some cold air at night, and we're kind of back here. I suppose maybe start by what are the levels that are needed to be hit here, what are the levels that need to be hit here to get a heat warning in place as it stands right now?
3: Yeah, we're looking for two consecutive days at least where daytime highs are getting to about 31 degrees or warmer. Overnight lows are not dropping below 20 degrees, or we're in fact getting a humidex reading of 40 or higher. And really the key ingredient here is two or more consecutive days. And again, those overnight temperatures not dropping down, not really cooling things off. So the stress on the human body continues during the overnight hours.

0: and the airport record 35.3 set back in 1995. So record-setting territory, not only for the Ottawa Valley area tomorrow, but potentially other parts of eastern Ontario as well.
1: And this was almost expected in some ways from Environment Canada's, I think, summer forecast here. Is this kind of right part and parcel with what you guys were expecting in terms of it's going to be a warm summer, essentially?
0: That's right. Overall, we were expecting the average temperature to be somewhat warmer than normal. It still provides for dips in temperatures. You talked about some previous days this month have been closer to seasonal values. These temperatures over the next few days, obviously, well above seasonal values. And when we average things out, it looks like July is on track to being somewhat warmer than normal.
1: We also dealt with some wildfire smoke yesterday as well. I guess not as bad or visible as it has been in years past, but is that also a factor here when the heat gets so high that those conditions become a little bit easier, or is it mostly from, you know, the fires in Quebec and you know, those kind of conditions?
0: Yeah, over the last couple of days, certainly the fires in Quebec were a contributing factor. But when we do get these heat events, there is also the potential to trap not particulate matter from wildfire smoke, but just pollution itself in the low levels of the atmosphere. So poor air quality from other sources can sometimes be a factor in these heat events as well. As we get through later in the week, Tuesday, Wednesday, with a shift in the winds, it looks like we may also get some wildfire.
1: Oh, I think we lost you there, Jeff. Just give us one second.
0: Sorry.
1: Oh, no, it's all good. I think you just cut out there a second. You said, but the wind's shifting, we might get some more smoke later in the week?
0: Exactly. So it looks like we may get impacts from some of the wildfires burning in northwestern Ontario later on this week. Not high concentrations necessarily, but something that may be noticeable to some folks in the Ottawa area.
1: And clearly, it's dependent on the conditions, right? The wind's blowing one way, we're getting it from Quebec. The wind's blowing another way, we're getting it from Ontario. I guess as those fires continue, we've got over 100 in Quebec. Are we expected to kind of sit in the middle here in Ottawa for the next little bit?
0: Yeah, you're exactly right. I think it is really going to depend on what those upper winds, those steering winds, are going to be doing in the coming days and weeks as to how much impact the wildfire smoke has on the Ottawa Valley area. We do know that there is a significant number of fires burning in parts of Quebec near James Bay. When that smoke comes southwards, that affects the Ottawa area. And lots of fires burning right now in parts of northern and northwestern Ontario. So again, if the wind is from the northwest, we could be seeing some impacts from those fires.
1: And of course, we'll continue to watch that. And in terms of health risks, I guess, you know, wildfire smoke aside, just talking about the heat that we're dealing with right now, obviously there's an increased heat risk. What should people kind of be doing to try to mitigate some of the health risks here in light of the extreme temperatures that are in the forecast?
0: Yeah, I think it's really important to watch out for the most vulnerable in these heat events, and that's the very young, the elderly, and those that may have underlying medical conditions that make them more susceptible to the high heat and humidity. If those folks can spend the days in air-conditioned rooms, that's obviously the preference. We also know that folks have to work in these conditions outside. It's important for them to take frequent breaks to get cooled off. Also very important for everyone who spends time outside to stay hydrated during the coming days.
1: Yeah, good information, and that's being doubled by Ottawa Public Health. I guess just in terms of the health impacts of wildfire smoke as well, it doesn't seem, we know, you know, it affects the air quality and those who are, you know, preconditioned to have some of those impacts, you know, affect them in some ways, be it, you know, shortness of breath or what have you. There are other lung associated issues here. But is there really anything that residents can do to protect themselves against that, you know, given, you know, smoke just wafting into the community? Is there much we can really do?
0: Well, certainly, I guess similar to what we'd be looking for to get out of the heat and humidity, if you are in a sealed room that has air conditioning, that's going to give you some relief. Air purifiers can also help to improve indoor air quality as well. So there are some strategies folks can take to protect themselves both from the high heat and humidity and poor air quality.
1: And we'll keep an eye on those forecasts from Environment Canada and beyond. But Jeff, thanks for letting me pick your brain on this. I really appreciate it.
0: Thanks for having me.
1: Jeff Colson, emergency preparedness meteorologist with Environment Canada, letting us know about a heat warning, a yellow level heat warning that is in effect for Ottawa for today and tomorrow, at least. Could be into Wednesday, but it looks like the peak of this will be tomorrow. So we'll keep you up to date. And as Jeff mentioned, we could also see some wildfire smoke later in the week wafting in from northern Ontario from some of the fires that they're dealing with there. So we'll keep an eye on that for you as well. It's 10:27. The extreme weather.

0: Weather, of course, very much in the news since a Canada Day storm, historic rain. We just got more of a sense of this weekend. Some areas seeing 167 millimeters of rain. What experts are calling a 1 in 200-year rain event for some of these areas, including Britannia. So just some further context into why those Canada Day rains and floods have been so difficult for both residents and for the city response here. We're getting an update a little bit later on the city response, and we continue to hear from residents and councillors about what they've been dealing with over the course of the past nearly 2 weeks now. So we'll talk about that coming up, but we'll also get into it a little bit, I guess, looking ahead to the future here. This is the latest bout of extreme weather that Ottawa has dealt with over the course of the past decade. We had historic floods in both 2017 and 2019. We've had some strengthened spring floods as well over the course of the past several of years that have hit a number of areas differently. But, you know, looking ahead somewhat, you know, how do we need to prepare for these more extreme weather events? We heard from a councillor on Friday who had said that they would like to see this hopefully spawn after recovery efforts, but hopefully spawn a question about a conversation, I should say, about infrastructure moving forward. Is this an area you would like to see the city focus on in terms of investment, is trying to mitigate some of the impacts of these more frequent storms? We could also say, you know, there should be provincial or federal government involvement in this as well. It's an incredible amount of pressure that is being put on municipal governments right now. Ottawa not alone in this way. It's an issue that's happening across the country, but Ottawa pretty unique in its risk profile for floods, given where we sit on these bodies of water. So your thoughts on that? Is that an area of investment we should be targeting? We'll talk about that coming up a little bit later as well. Get to some other stories too. We'll be right back here on News Talk 580 CFRA.
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6: Good morning, I'm Connor Ray. Partly cloudy skies right now, 25 degrees, feeling like 29, a heat warning in effect. Your full forecast coming up first, your top stories. A backyard blaze in the Greenboro area spread to neighboring fences and trees, but was quickly brought under control Sunday evening. Ottawa Fire Service is responding to multiple 911 calls, reporting flames and smoke in a shed on Fireside Crescent around 8:30 p.m. The blaze was under control within 10 minutes and no one was reported injured. Radiant heat from the fire broke two windows of a nearby home, and trees, fences, and patio furniture in the backyard were damaged by the flames. The cause of the fire is under investigation. A 7-year-old child has died after being pulled from the Blanche River. Gatineau police say emergency crews were called to a section of the river near Rue du Dracar around 1 p.m. Saturday. Reports were about a person in distress in the water. In an email to CTV News Ottawa, Gatineau police said the child was later pronounced dead in hospital. Police said the investigation has been transferred to the coroner's office and investigators are working in collaboration with the coroner now. And all of Ontario appears to be in for another heat wave this week as Environment Canada meteorologists forecast temperatures feeling like 45 degrees at the peak. The Weather Office has much of northern Ontario under a severe orange warning. From Kenora and Thunder Bay to Fort Hope and Timmins, forecasters say those areas could see highs of 36 degrees, with the Humidex making it feel as hot as 42 before letting up late Tuesday. Meanwhile, Environment Canada has also issued less severe yellow warnings for our region, including here in Ottawa, as well as Windsor, Toronto, and North Bay. Temperatures are also expected to reach nearly 36 degrees in some areas during the heat event that is set to hit its peak Tuesday and last until Wednesday or even Thursday. Sign up now for our morning and evening CTV News Ottawa newsletters. 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Melissa Lambs in the CTV Weather Center for us.
7: A heat warning in effect for today and the next few days, and that's because temperatures feeling in the mid-30s to low 40s with the Humidex. A high of 31 this afternoon. We'll feel closer to 37. Mix of sun and cloud, risk of thunderstorms late this afternoon into your early evening. Tonight falling at 21. Hotter tomorrow, 35 is the high. We'll feel closer to 43 into the afternoon. Mix of sun and cloud, similar day to today. We could see some thunderstorms late in the afternoon, early evening. More sunshine on Wednesday and a high of 30, so the heat sticking around. Finally, some relief as we head into Thursday and in through the weekend. 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
1: Welcome back, 10:35. I'm Andrew Pinson, in for Patricia Bull today. You can send along your text at 1-800-580-CFRA, 1-800-580-2372. We'll get to some of those throughout the rest of the show. We've been talking about the weather because of the extreme heat that is expected here in Ottawa this week and some of the wildfire smoke, but Canadians in the outdoors this summer also being warned about threats that come from tick-related or tick-borne illnesses. Joining us to talk a little bit about that and the concerns being raised by the Canadian Medical Association Journal is CTV's national reporter. He is Mike Lecatour. Mike, thanks for being here. I really appreciate it.
2: Thanks for having me.
1: I'm going to try my best to pronounce this here. But anaplasmosis, Mike, what is it and why are doctors concerned about it here in Canada?
2: Yeah, I think when people think about ticks, Andrew, it's really about around Lyme disease,
1: yes.
2: Right? And now they're saying this is the second most common tick-borne disease in Canada. It's a new concern, and it's now on their radar, the Canadian Medical Association Journal, because they're saying it's rapidly rising in the number of incidents of anaplasmosis. And, they're looking at it and saying this bacterial illness transmitted through these black-legged ticks. The symptoms start to appear typically between 5 and 21 days after the infected tick bite. And it's hard for them to really have firm numbers on the number of cases right now because it's only the second most. But really, they did in this report have this case of a 79-year-old man who lived in rural Ontario, just outside of Ottawa, actually, who showed up at a community hospital with fatigue, chills, generalized weakness, and that actually led to this person falling. There's other symptoms that include nausea, headache, chills, that type of thing. Unlike Lyme disease, this doesn't have that bullseye-type rash that we normally see. And one of the issues here is what it can lead to. And it can damage some of the vital organs, causing hospitalization, such as, mitocarditis, which is the inflammation of the middle muscular layer of the heart wall, or encephalitis, which is a potentially life-threatening condition that's characterized by the inflammation or swelling of the brain tissue. It can also cause acute respiratory distress syndrome. So this is just, unfortunately, as it's beautiful out, and maybe people might not want to go outside because of how hot it is. But I think I just came off a week-long vacation, where it's a staycation at home, where you have to do a lot of stuff at home and in the yard, and going out, you're sort of saying to yourself, well, what's out there? What do I have to make sure that I'm protecting myself against? And this is just another one of those tick-borne illnesses that I think Canadians have to put on their radar.
1: Well, and, like you say, like a lot of people out for the summer, be it, a campground, you're out for a hike, like a lot of people spending more time outdoors, obviously. And it sounds like the CMAJ is just wanting people to kind of know about this in some ways, because like you say, we do tend to talk about Lyme disease and not so much this, which can have different symptoms and also can appear differently. So it sounds like they're looking to get people to be aware of this. So if they do come into contact with this, they can get the help that they need.
2: Yeah, exactly. And they're trying to make sure that, you're not essentially just dismissing it, right? Because mm-hmm. you're not seeing that bullseye type rash that develops around the bite. And this is the other problem with ticks. We've heard about it for many, many years, but really when you consider how tiny they are, the disease that they're carrying and the powerful diseases that they're carrying and devastating diseases. But really, that is one of the important things that they're cautioning people as well. If you come in from outside and you think you might have been in contact with a tick or in an area where there may have ticks, do a check on your own body, right? All the crannies and crevices in your skin and around your hairline as well. These, bugs are so tiny that you really have to do that type of a check. And they say even if you're going out with your pets, check your pets as well, as much as you can to make sure that if a tick has attached itself to you, that it doesn't sort of stay on you for an extended period of time.
1: And we'll continue to do that. And yes, for pets' health and also, to keep them out of your home just in general. But if there's no, the other thing kind of at play here is there's no vaccine for either, Lyme disease or anaplasmosis. So there is treatments that they do, but how are they telling residents, I suppose, to kind of protect themselves? You mentioned a couple of things already.
2: Yeah, so wear light colored clothing, they say, but also long sleeves. And that's something that's maybe counterintuitive when it's, you know, 35 degrees out and you know, upwards of 40 with the Humidex. But like I said, you know, I was doing some stuff. I was removing some weeds between my house and my neighbor's house. And, they're fairly tall. And I went out there in full long sleeves and pants as well. And, you know, they recommend that you tuck your pants into your socks. Boots, even better if you wear those. And make sure that you're wearing closed-toe shoes and you're going out into these areas. Use bug spray with a DEET as well. They're also saying walk on cleared pathways and walkways as much as you can because, you know, these bugs do... The ticks do sort of live in these longer grassy areas. And if you've been in a wooded area or an area with long or tall grass, they say as soon as you get home, shower or bathe, make sure that you're trying to, you know, rinse them off as best as you can. Do that full body search as well, making sure that you're looking at your children as well and on your gear so that you don't have any of these ticks and your pets, as we had mentioned. And they also recommend that you can put your clothes in the dryer on high heat for at least 10 minutes. That is believed to be able to kill them. And making sure that you are just either, you know, washing your clothes or putting them, in the dryer like that to make sure that you're not carrying them with you at any point.
1: It's all good information. News you can use, as we say, Mike. But thanks so much for being here and explaining this to us. I really appreciate it.
2: Thanks for having me.
1: That is CTV Nationals' Mike LeCouture joining us to chat a little bit about ticks here in Canada, some rising cases of anaplasmosis, and of course, different from Lyme disease, as Mike had mentioned, as we continually talk about Lyme disease generally when we talk about ticks and their impacts on humans. But this one a little bit differently. It shows a little bit differently. You can find more information up at ctvnews.ca on that, but something that we're following today as well. I mentioned we're continuing to follow the fallout from the Canada Day floods here in Ottawa. The response continuing well through this weekend and into this week. Residents are on a long road to recovery, I should say, from the storm. Knoxdale-Merivale, among the hardest hit wards. We'll hear from its councillor coming up a little bit later about how they've been adapting or changing or reacting here in wake of these storms, what needs to change kind of moving forward. Somebody had said, mentioned something on Friday about hoping to spur a conversation about the future of infrastructure and investment in this area once all is said and done here to try to mitigate some of these impacts because we have seen more frequent weather events, extreme weather events like this over the course of the past 10 years. And I will say, you know, the city has had efforts to address this issue. It has its climate change plan that has been passed. It's focused on shoreline flooding and other issues. There was also a pilot program that council passed last month to help fund community groups to plan for and respond to such extreme weather events as in the ones we are dealing with right now. But in other ways for the city to respond here, what areas do we need to adapt our infrastructure to help mitigate some of this, as I mentioned? Would like to hear from you this morning on that. Do you think this is an area we need to intensely invest in the years to come as we are seeing more of the impacts of this? 5,400 homes right now, many of them dealing with backed up basements as they've been dealing with flooding as well. It has been a mess out there for homeowners, to say the least. Understatement. But Catherine Backus is the Managing Director of Finance and Resilience with the Intact Center on Climate Adaptation at the University of Waterloo. She has studied the financial impact of these more frequent storms on municipalities, including both the 2017 and 2019 floods here in Ottawa. Her group also looks at municipal planning and adapting to floods.
3: Climate change, aging municipal infrastructure that's exacerbating these impacts of extreme weather events like high precipitation events. That means things like aging municipal infrastructure need to be improved and need to be improved quickly to be able to take in the amount of water that we're dealing with. So this is going to add a lot more strain on municipal budgets. And yet this is something we cannot ignore. This is going to continue to become more severe. And so it's best to deal with it now than obviously waiting for worse events to happen in the future.
1: Now, Backus says flooding is the most costly form of natural disaster. It's damaging, it's devastating, and particularly damaging for those who have dealt with sewer backups into their homes like we've seen here in Ottawa. She estimates it roughly costs about $55,000 to repair a basement that is in that state at this point. If you're insured, your insurance will cover it. If you're not, you are covering that out of pocket. So we've seen some insurance issues kind of rear their head here. But when it comes to infrastructure, Ottawa has done work to upgrade the infrastructure to separate waste and storm wastewater and stormwater. But it still remains an issue, particularly in older urban wards. So Bacchus says those upgrades are a top priority for Ottawa and all municipalities as they deal with the continued fallout here of more extreme weather.
3: Well, during these high precipitation events, this could lead to what's called combined sewer overflow. So essentially, this is when rainwater overwhelms the system and it can actually push sewage throughout those pipes, leading to sewage backing up into people's homes, onto roadways, and into waterways. And that's risk traditionally linked to what's called gray infrastructure. But there's also another important factor at play here, and it's actually the loss of what's called natural infrastructure. So this is not just an Ottawa issue. This is something we're seeing across cities in Canada. But as cities have grown, we've actually removed natural spaces, wetlands, grasslands, and other ecosystems that actually help protect communities from flooding, because these natural spaces, they act as flood defenses. So they absorb water, slow the water's movement, and then help reduce the impacts of flooding. But when we remove those natural systems and replace them with hard surfaces like cement, we actually change the flow dynamics of water. Cement doesn't absorb water. It actually directs water to the lowest possible point, which is often people's basement.
1: So she is talking about some other gray infrastructure to try to move water away from key infrastructure moving forward. Other upgrades could potentially include culverts, bigger culverts, replacing older infrastructure with that's needed in the future instead of replacing what's there right now. So larger culverts, Bacchus says, for example, can handle more water as opposed to the older ones that have typically failed when these extreme weather events have happened. Another one, she says, is municipalities desperately need to update their floodplain maps, as some, in some cases, are upwards of 20 years old. Another kind of wider issue is the frequency of these events has also led to more people being denied flood insurance or not having flood insurance available at all, which is now 10% of Canadian homes, according to Bacchus, something that if you're not insured, kind of going through this process right now is obviously extremely more costly for you. Bacchus said those uninsured losses for these events are typically 4 to 5 times higher than the insured losses. We don't have an estimate as of yet onto the damage of these most recent floods, but Ottawa's 2019 floods cost us $200 million in insured damages, nearly $6 million for the city to clean up. 1047, your thoughts welcome, 1-800-580-CFRA. We'll watch that story closely, an update coming up at 1230 on the city's response. That and more when we come back here on News Talk 580 CFRA.
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4: Hot and sunny day in the forecast for us. There's a heat warning. It is a yellow warning issued by Environment Canada, and that's because temperatures feeling like the high 30s, low 40s with the Humidex. Partly cloudy skies this morning, lots of sunshine, a high of 31. Today we'll feel closer to 37 into the afternoon. Chance of spotty showers, risk of thunderstorms late this afternoon and through your evening hours. Tonight dropping to 21. In the CTV Weather Center, I'm Melissa Lamb.
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1: And welcome back. I'm Andrew Pinson in for Patricia Bull today. Keep your texts coming. A couple here on municipal infrastructure in the aftermath of the flooding here on Canada Day. We'll keep on covering the flooding recovery that's happening. There's also a need for volunteers right now. We'll hear from Councillor Sean Devine coming up a little bit later for an update on those efforts and the need for volunteers. Right now, though, we're going to talk a little bit about making sure we're staying healthy with some physical fitness. And particularly how we can use that outdoors. Outdoor workouts can help us all summer here to stay in tip-top shape, or at least, you know, stay moving here. Dustin Beach is the owner and head trainer of Positive Movement Fitness. Dustin, thanks for being here. I really appreciate it.
2: Yeah, thanks for having me.
1: Well, and just we're obviously under a heat warning that's come into effect over the last 24 hours now. So I guess limited opportunities outside maybe at this moment. But obviously, you know, with the weather that is nicer generally, there is an opportunity here to at least get outside and get moving. And it's not even, you know, intense workouts you're talking about, Dustin. We're talking about stuff as simple as just gardening.
2: Yeah, exactly. I feel like we have a few crowds there. We have the ones that are gardening, constantly working in the backyard. I think what's good about that is you're usually carrying heavy soil and mulch and digging holes and getting down low to trim your plants, but also getting up with that single leg stance. I think that that's pretty good. And then we've got that crowd that's in the gym and they just kind of want to get out of the gym for a few days a week in the summer, and we can accommodate both of those in terms of getting some exercise in.
1: Well, and you kind of mentioned there, you know, if you're gardening, you are doing some physical activity. There are some things that would give you a little bit of a workout, but for those who are perhaps you know, a little bit more regular with their workouts, trying to step outside of the gym, what are you kind of recommending for them to try to get into the outdoors to exercise this summer?
2: On a day like today, I love a good swim. We've got some good spots in Ottawa for swimming. There was the Bring on the Bay race on the weekend that was pretty awesome. And that's a nice way to get out on a hot day like today. And then I think if we're looking at a structured workout, I'm looking at a full body kind of workout. So whether that's including some squats, some lunges, some carries a really nice way to pick up something heavy and walk with it. And then if you're going to a park, there's so many of those cool little structures where you can get some push-ups in and do some planks. And for our older crowd, they're going to do some step-ups, that sort of thing.
1: But the point also is that you don't need a ton of space to work out outside. Like you say, some of the parks, even down here where I live in Lower Town, there's these structures where you can go and it gives yourself kind of some workout equipment there. But it sounds like you don't really need a ton of space to get a good work in outside.
2: You don't, I think, unless you're someone who's lifting really heavy in the gym. But I even think that the outdoors can be a nice break. And I work with a lot of people at times where I'm saying to them, you should get some cardio. And whether it be a swim or a bike, we've got great pathways in Ottawa for getting a bike in. The Ottawa River pathway is wonderful for that. You can even take the pathway and go for a dip or stop at the park and do a little workout.
1: Yeah, that's a good point. You can get on the bike, go anywhere on the trails to find a place to work out as well. And then the other idea here, you mentioned, you know, some people who are heavy lifting outside, obviously they're going to need some space, but you're also kind of pointing out that you can just use stuff that you have around you to get a good full body workout outside as well.
2: Yeah, exactly. I think fitness needs to be balanced and it needs to be fun. If we're looking at behavior change and having people stay consistent, sometimes being indoors all the time isn't ideal for that. Just splitting things up, getting out in the sun is just a wonderful way to find balance in a routine where it's not so much of a job all the time getting into the gym and lifting heavy, especially, you know, trying to find a balance within the training.
1: Well, and I guess the overall message is it's not about, you know, becoming ripped by next week, right? The idea is just to stay healthy and have an adequate level of exercise here. You don't have to be training for the Olympics, for example. You can just find things to kind of help out your own general health.
2: You nailed it. Yeah, you want to be able to look back and go, wow, I've been doing this for years. This is incredible. And then I always say there's that line from the movie Shrek, we're adding, ogres are like onions, like we're adding layers to our fitness. So there's a little bit of maybe we're getting some cardio here and we're competing in a race or a high rocks or a swim, or but you're consistently adding layers that build your expectation, and years later you look back and you go, wow, I can't believe how different I feel.
1: We'll continue to try to do incremental increases to our physical activity, but we'll leave it there for now. Dustin, thanks so much for joining us. I really appreciate it.
2: Yeah, thanks for having me.
1: Dustin Beach is the owner and head trainer of Positive Movement Fitness, just, you know, trying to get everybody a little bit more active, particularly in the outdoors, although we are dealing with a heat warning right now, so just be careful out there if you are doing this. I will say, you know, early in the morning, there is still some good times here, even in the heat, to be able to get out there, but of course, take proper precautions, particularly if you are a little bit more susceptible to the heat. And I don't know how much anybody can handle in 45-degree Humidex, but just keep that in mind. 10:58, we're going to take a quick break. When we come back, we'll talk a little bit more about the flood recovery here in Ottawa. Some good news also coming from Ronald McDonald House. They are doubling their capacity to support more families, of course, in need of a home away from home as they deal with various medical treatments at CHEO and elsewhere. So that and more coming up in the second hour of Ottawa at Work. I'm Andrew Pinsent, in for Patricia Bull.
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14: Good morning. I'm Connor Ray. Partly cloudy skies right now, 25 degrees, feeling like 29. A heat warning in effect. Your full forecast coming up. First, your top stories. A group of local investors, including Ottawa Senators owner Michael Andlauer and DevCore Group CEO Jean-Pierre Poulin, will not be purchasing the Fairmont Chateau Montebello. The nearly 100-year-old resort in Montebello, Quebec, was put up for sale after its previous owner racked up significant debt and was ordered to liquidate. Originally built in 1930, the 210-room resort is located on around 925 acres along the Ottawa River and is recognized as the largest log structure in the world. The group of local investors had promised to invest up to $150 million into the property by redeveloping the golf course, doubling the marina, and increasing the number of rooms, but their bid was denied. The court-appointed receiver has yet to announce the winning bid. Environment Canada issuing a yellow heat warning for our region, including the capital, as well as Windsor, Toronto, and North Bay. Temperatures are expected to be sweltering in some areas during the wave, which could last until Wednesday or Thursday. Meteorologist with Environment Canada, Jeff Coulson, joined CFRA's Ottawa at Work today. He says we are about to hit the peak of this heat wave.
15: We're looking at the warmest day from this particular heat event being tomorrow, forecasting a high of 35 for the Ottawa area. And if, in fact, we do reach 35 as the daytime high tomorrow, we'd be tying the current record for downtown Ottawa which is 35, set back in 1873.
14: While our region is under the yellow warning, the Weather Office has much of northern Ontario under a severe orange warning from Kenora and Thunder Bay to Fort Hope and Timmins. Canadians exploring the outdoors this summer are being warned about threats other than Lyme disease from tick bites as cases rise. CTV's Mike Legatour breaks down the rapidly rising tick-borne disease known as anaplasmosis.
4: Unlike Lyme disease, this doesn't have that bullseye-type rash that we normally see. And one of the issues here is what it can lead to. And it can damage some of the vital organs, causing hospitalization, such as, you know, myocarditis, which is the inflammation of the middle muscular layer of the heart wall, or encephalitis, which is a potentially life-threatening condition that's characterized by the inflammation or swelling of the brain tissue. It can also cause acute respiratory distress syndrome.
14: Health experts say to wear bright colors, long sleeves, and long pants if you're somewhere that may have ticks, as well as doing a full body check when coming inside afterwards. And the Bank of Canada is widely expected to keep its benchmark interest rate unchanged this week, even after inflation topped 3% this spring. Governor Tiff Macklem has said the central bank will look through the initial inflation shock from high gas prices, but will act if price pressures are spreading beyond the pumps. RBC senior economist Claire Fan says that even though inflation is at its highest point since late 2023, the sources of higher prices are narrowly focused.
9: As of the latest inflation data, we have not seen the sort of broadening out of inflation pressure that the Bank of Canada is most concerned about. So as a reason for that, we think the bank will continue to look through the near-term higher headline readings while focusing on some of the more core readings.
14: The Bank of Canada will release its new forecasts for inflation and economic growth alongside its interest rate decision on Wednesday. It's a new way to join the conversation. Have your say with the CFRA talkback button on the iHeartRadio app. Melissa Lambs in the CTV Weather Center for us.
13: A heat warning in effect for today and the next few days, and that's because temperatures feeling in the mid-30s to low 40s with the Humidex. A high of 31 this afternoon. We'll feel closer to 37. Mix of sun and cloud, risk of thunderstorms late this afternoon into your early evening. Tonight falling to 21. Hotter tomorrow, 35 is the high. We'll feel closer to 43 into the afternoon. Mix of sun and cloud, similar day to today. We could see some thunderstorms late in the afternoon, early evening. More sunshine on Wednesday and a high of 30, so the heat sticking around. Finally, some relief as we head into Thursday and in through the weekend. 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
14: 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I'm Connor Ray. 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
1: And welcome back. This is Ottawa at Work. I'm Andrew Pinson in for Patricia Bull today. Keep your text coming. 1-800-580-CFRA, 1-800-580-2372. We'll continue to check in throughout the rest of the morning. We're continuing to follow the latest on the flood recovery updates here in Ottawa. The city going to give an update at 12:30 today, but many residents have been dealing with the aftermath of this. 5,400 homes impacted by Canada Day rain and floods that have ensued after that, and the cleanup still continuing, and many residents dealing with a long road to recovery. Joining us to talk a little bit about that is Knoxdale Merivale Councillor Sean Devine. His ward, one of the hardest hit by this storm. Councillor, thanks for being here, and I'm sorry that you and your residents have been going through this the last few weeks.
2: Thank you for that, glad to be here. Glad to keep on talking about this.
1: Well, 12 days on, I guess, what have you guys been dealing with for the last 12 days, Sean?
2: Well, you can imagine it. I'd say it's been all kinds of things happening at once I'll just speak as a counselor. Mm-hmm. But, you know, on the one hand, you are trying to respond to some pretty immediate, urgent crises, like trying to get somebody literally out of harm's way. You're doing that in one breath. Well, at the same time, you're trying to provide, you know, information for residents. Why did this happen? And then in the same breath, you're also trying to provide people with accurate info so that they can help take care of their needs right now. But then the fourth thing is trying to put together a plan for how to address and resolve this, figure out what happened and why, and then try to see what can we do to try to make the next time this happens not as bad. So all of that is happening pretty much, you know, changing from 1 hour to the next every day for the past 12 days.
1: And we've been trying to get kind of a handle on the scale and the response as well. And I know it still continues on right now. There was another public information session yesterday. What are you still hearing from residents right now about the current needs that still exist within your community?
2: I was at the one yesterday. I was really glad the city did it. And definitely several hundred people went through it. And you can kind of see, like, they had different stations set out there. And you could see that the station that was getting probably the most attention was the station that had to do with finances and insurance. And I think that's probably where a lot of people's focus are, because I and my colleagues, I can't begin to tell you how many people I've spoken to, and they are trying to figure out how to solve what will likely be a problem that might cost anywhere from $50,000 to a couple $100,000. And a lot of them don't yet know where they stand in terms of insurance. And so I'm seeing all that kind of anxiety. And some people are going about it very pragmatically, like, who do I talk to? How do I find this out? And some people, understandably, out of anxiety, uncertainty, fear, anger, whatever, are reconciling with what might be a really, really difficult thing they have to face and trying to figure out, like, who do I get mad about this? Like, why did this happen? Who do I blame? How do I get some responsibility for this? We're like in day 12, Andrew, of what is easily one of the largest natural disasters ever to hit our city, if not the largest. And this is a traumatic incident. No question about it. So people are going through all different kinds of trauma while they try to figure out how to get their basement cleared, how to, you know, contact insurers and adjusters who are themselves overwhelmed. We're nowhere near the end of figuring our way through this.
1: Well, something that you mentioned is something that, you know, an emergency management official told me on Friday that's one of the issues they've been dealing with, is some of these complex issues with people trying to navigate insurance and contractors. And even from the city perspective, you know, like garbage pickup, there's all these kind of complex issues that are playing together at once here. Is that what you're seeing on the ground that you are dealing with, residents are dealing with, and emergency operations are also dealing with here as they try to assess what exactly is going on and what exactly the need is out there?
2: I'm not sure what you mean when you say, like, is that what I'm seeing on the ground? I mean, like, on the ground, I'm seeing, you know, garbage trucks do their extra collections and services. I'm seeing some street where, you know, 2 days ago there was, it was filled with debris, and now it's empty. But then now again, some more houses are popping up, and I am seeing, you can see it, people out on their driveways trying to figure out what's next. So I'm not sure if I'm answering your question, but what I'm seeing on the ground, you know, there's little bits of progress here and there, but then there's also stasis and no movement over there. Because this is massive, and not everybody, sometimes it's whether you got in line first for help. Sometimes it's because you don't know who to call. Sometimes it's because you have family and friends nearby. Others don't. There's no any consistent pattern. This is not a linear progression. Mm-hmm. Some are faring well and others are not faring so well.
1: No, I think you did do it. You did answer the question in terms of the complexity that's kind of involved here. One thing the city said it did struggle with that you mentioned as well is the idea of identifying and prioritizing vulnerable people here.
2: Yeah,
1: so that's one of the things we've also heard, as you mentioned, you know, residents raising concerns about the city response in other ways here. Do you see a system that needs to be reviewed post-storm to try to understand how we can improve our responses to things like this, even if it is incredibly difficult?
2: Yeah, but I would say yes to that question, even if things were going as well as they possibly could be. Mm. Like the scale of this is larger than a municipality would normally have a playbook for. And I personally have been through, I think this is my 7th natural disaster. And every time I can see some areas where we have improved upon the last thing, but then I see other areas where, oh, we didn't anticipate that. And I think that happens all the time. And so, sure, I welcome the postmortem where we look at what happened, we identify what went well, and we figure out what didn't go well, and we find out why, and we take responsibility to improve it. But I would say that even if things were going better than they are now, some things are going well now, some things I think we got to fix pretty quickly.
1: Any kind of particulars in terms of where you'd like to see some improvement for next time? And again, like, I recognize we're still in the middle of responding to this one, but but where do you see as some of the pressure points and points we need to look at least moving forward?
2: Like, I would say the thing that I am most eager to sort out at the very least so that we can improve upon it next time is that it has taken an inordinately long time for the municipality and the province to collectively figure out what each side needs to have in place before things can be activated, or for either the municipality or the province to do the work it needs to do to make a determination of whether or not we are in such and such a state. That's the thing that I guess I'm most concerned about, because I believe that we will come to a place where each, the municipality and the province, knows what it has to do, but we're now on day 12. And I bet we could have shaved several days off that and would have put us in a bit of a better stead right now.
1: And we'll see for any updates here. I know emergency management was in touch on Friday with the province to talk about potential capacity. We'll see if we get an update on that today. Also, kind of looking ahead, I think I also heard you mention earlier on, I think it was on Friday, about, you know, hoping that this, something I've been talking about this morning about infrastructure, you were hoping that this kind of spawned a conversation about infrastructure. Where do you see as some of the needs here? We heard about some of them earlier, but where do you see some of the needs here we need to focus on for possible investment to help try to mitigate this fact? You know, we're never going to stop the emergency or the extreme weather from happening, Sean, but where do you see for some room for improvement where we can help mitigate some of this stuff?
2: Well, I can tell you, and I'm not at all trying to say, I'm not at all trying to talk about, you know, the silver lining on a really dark cloud. Mm-hmm. But I have seen, you know, people whose eyes are now wide open to the concern that they now have to do with infrastructure. And it's not people just looking at the road itself and saying, I need a new road. People are now saying, I'm concerned about what's underneath the road. And I'm really, frankly, I'm glad that people are having that conversation, because in Ottawa, we have talked, you know, ad nauseum about the massive infrastructure gap that we have. And that gap doesn't only apply to recreational centers, it applies to stormwater management. And when people say the city should get back to basic, I don't know how much more basic we can talk about than it comes to preventing water from overflowing your house. I know that there's often been a joke that it's hard to talk to residents about the need to invest in infrastructure, because infrastructure just isn't sexy enough to talk about in terms of politics. But I'll tell you, Andrew, and I've been saying this and it's resonating, find me something sexier than a dry basement right now, like than a dry basement that you can count on, that you're not going to be anxious about. Having been to a tornado and a derecho, my neighborhood got anxious every time there was a windstorm and we'd be looking at our weather apps and looking at the trees up above. Now you're going to see it. Anytime there's any kind of thunderstorm coming over by, people are going to be saying, can I go to the cottage? Can I leave town? Should we get in the car? That kind of anxiety is going to wake people up to the fact that we need to start having really, really serious conversations about mitigating against this, investing properly in our city's infrastructure so that we can, you know, try to count on having those dry basements.
1: And it sounds like the main one from what we've been hearing is, you know, separating those stormwater and wastewater systems as fast as we can.
2: That's one of them, like absolutely for sure. But there's so much more than that. And I'm not trying to belittle that.
1: Of course.
2: There are so many problems that are happening, like any number of things. But I have parts of my ward that are just topographically lower than others. Mm. Gravity is bringing all the water down there. But in some of those areas, there's just not nearly enough stormwater sewers to catch it all. And whereas those roads 30 years ago could have stored water for a while the sewers, you know, cleared through, there's now so much water they can't. I also have all kinds of infill development where a property comes in, it is so much larger than the property that used to be on that parcel of land. It has diminished the amount of grass that can soak up water by 3-4 times, and they've filled in a ditch or they've covered a bio swale in the backyard, and they have therefore made their property no longer permeable. The water's going to go somewhere. And our processes for approving those changes to parcels of land is not being robust enough to stop it from happening. Those are just two things, but there's so many more than that. There's going to be a really, really detailed investigation of the myriad of factors that has caused this. And I know that people are saying, well, you can't control 167 millimeters of rain. That is true. But there are many things that the city can do, that any city can do, and that Ottawa has to do, frankly, that can put in place measures to make the impact less severe.
1: And we'll continue to watch that. I know we're in the midst of this right now, but we will be looking ahead. Sean, thanks for taking some time out. I really appreciate it.
2: All right. Thanks, Andrew. Take care.
1: Councillor Sean Devine, the councillor for Knoxdale-Merivale, just running a little late here, getting some latest information on how that ward is responding and dealing with the aftermath of these floods. We're going to take a quick break here. No, we're not. We're not. We're going to go to CTV's Josh Morano. Talking about one of the top stories of today we're following on CTV News, Ottawa.ca. And this is the latest from a DevCorp bid and the Ottawa Senators for Chateau Montebello. Josh, thanks for being here. I appreciate it.
3: Yeah, no problem, Andrew. How's it going?
1: Not too bad. How about you?
3: I'm not too bad. I'm in Montebello right now.
1: Well, and a quick update, I suppose, on what exactly has been happening this morning. We saw an announcement. Tell us about what's moving forward here or what's not moving forward, I suppose, for Chateau Montebello.
3: Yeah, so for Chateau Montebello, it's going to be under new ownership, but who we do not know yet. So we did know that the local group of Jean-Pierre Poulin and Michael Anlauer were spearheading their own group to put in a bid. We got information on that last week, $100 to $150 million of investment they put up to go through the group. And today it was announced by Poulin that their bid was not chosen. So, yeah, so they talked about it today in detail. They did not provide the name of who it was, but they said that it's a respected hotelier, somebody that's been in the business. I think he said around 500 hotels worldwide this group is a part of. He said that when they received it, he said they were ready to celebrate. They had the champagne popped, but unfortunately that wasn't the case. They didn't get it. They said it was only a two-line letter that they got from the group that was handling the bidding process. You didn't get it. Give us your email for your 10% deposit back. So he was very disappointed, but so good news for Chateau Montebello. It's going to be under new ownership, but I was talking to some people here. They kind of wanted to see it being a local group, but we'll have to wait and see who it is.
1: We'll have to get or wait for that winning bid. But Josh, thanks so much for covering this morning. I really appreciate it.
3: No problem, man. Take care.
1: CTV's Josh Morano. 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When we come back, we're going to talk about some good news for Ronald McDonald House as they are doubling their capacity to help deal with the community need when it comes to a place to stay for those dealing with life-changing treatments at CHEO and beyond. That and more when we come back here on News Talk 580 CFRA.
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4: Hot and sunny day in the forecast for us. There's a heat warning. It is a yellow warning issued by Environment Canada. And that's because temperatures feeling like the high 30s, low 40s with the Humidex. Partly cloudy skies this morning. Lots of sunshine, a high of 31. Today we'll feel closer to 37 into the afternoon. Chance of spotty showers, risk of thunderstorms late this afternoon and through your evening hours. Tonight dropping to 21. In the CTV Weather Center, I'm Melissa Lamb.
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1: And welcome back. 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Some good news for Ottawa's Ronald McDonald House. It is marking an expansion of its services. It is now offering more of a home away from home for families with critically ill children. So they're doubling the capacity, 36 bedrooms up from 14. Ronald McDonald House Ottawa CEO Christine Hardy telling CTV the expansion means the wait list for at least one room has been eliminated, allowing them to offer some more supports. Joining us to talk a little bit more about the importance of the need for families who visit Ronald McDonald House is Zach Neal. He is the parent to Grace, diagnosed with neuroblastoma at 17 months and stayed with Ronald McDonald House during their treatment. Zach, thanks so much for being here. I really appreciate it.
2: No, thank you. Thanks for having me.
1: I suppose there has been some good news for Grace in the last little bit here, in a sense of she is now cancer-free.
2: That's correct, yeah. She's been cancer-free for about four or five months.
1: That's fantastic news to hear. You guys obviously utilize some of the space here at Ronald McDonald House. How important was it for you to have that resource at such a difficult time for Grace and for you and your wife?
2: It was huge for us. We travel about 8 hours away, so commuting was not an option. And again, the time that she was doing treatment, as a family unit, we were able to all stay together just steps across from the hospital during treatment. So it meant the world for us to be able to have affordable place to stay as a family, and then just a whole host of just different services that they provided the house beyond just a place to stay, but definitely a place to help lift your spirits and encourage families and support us.
1: And I can imagine it's a very scary time, particularly for parents as well. What are some of those resources that are kind of on hand to help with the situation, Zach?
2: Yeah, so they have a meal plan that goes on. So they have volunteers from the community that come in scheduled to cook meals during the days, which is huge. They have a snack program. So that's just meals provided for the family. So it's one less thing to think about when you have a day full of appointments and so on and so forth. The meals are pre-made on the facility and then packaged for the families to take at their convenience, and all the leftovers put in the fridge. Their snacks, coffee, tea. They have pet therapy that comes in. They have music. They have all sorts of different things that come in from the community. Sometimes a lot of people come in and sing or things like this, again, just for entertainment to help give you something to look forward to and take your mind off of the situation that you might be in.
1: Yeah, just trying to get some kind of normalcy involved. I guess, how big of a difference did that make for you and your family, considering, you know, all of the issues that you guys were going through, including, you know, that anxiety and that fear, let alone, you know, the health issues for Grace?
2: Yeah, it was huge. I mean, the people here are just phenomenal people, amazing human beings. They know when to give you a listening ear. They know when to give you a word of encouragement. Just, again, having things to look forward to and having people as a support system when you're so far from home, far away from friends and family, it's just invaluable. Again, the sense of normalcy, when you have something to distract you, like, you know, holiday season, they do decorating so to get the kids involved, whether it was Easter or Christmas or whatever it might be. Again, it just gave something for the kids to be excited to look forward to. And then as a parent,

0: parent, that's huge for you. When your kids are excited and looking forward to something, it gives you hope and just one more thing to get to that next milestone.
1: Well, and it helps people understand some of those little things can have a huge impact for those families that are going through this right now. When you hear about the significant expansion for, you know, doubling the amount of beds and resources being offered here for families, how significant is that, do you think, for local families that are dealing with hard times with their kids?
0: Oh, that's massive. Yeah. And I mean, for local families or from families farther away too, it's massive. I mean, we stayed here for 4 months, about 160 some days. And we never went back home. And again, we had somewhere to stay with no expectation of a time limit or expiry date. Whereas while we were here, again, at the time we were here, there was 14 rooms available. And we did see seasons where they were completely full and there was a wait list and other families had to find other accommodations, right? So no one plans for their kid to be sick, and having to find accommodations unplanned is really challenging. So by this expansion, just giving that much more opportunity for more people to have this as a resource, to be centrally located on the CHEO campus, is just massive.
1: Well, and particularly for those outside, like you say, who have to travel for hours to kind of get there, to have that set up. Ronald McDonald House announcing it has doubled its amount of supports it's offering, its number of beds. Zach, thanks so much for joining us and telling us your story and the impact of this move. I really appreciate it.
0: Absolutely. Thank you for having us.
1: Zach Neal, parent to Grace. He and his wife, Michelle, took Grace to Ronald McDonald House. They stayed there while she was diagnosed with neuroblastoma at 17 months old. So obviously a very difficult time for the family as well. She has luckily been cancer-free for several months now, as Zach mentioned, but he is happy to see the expansion of Ronald McDonald House, as he mentioned, had a significant impact on their lives in trying to recover from an illness of their child. 11:30 here. We're going to take a quick break. When we come back, we'll check in with CFRA's Chris Holsky to talk about some news, making news today, and also get to some of your texts here as we get set to wrap up the show here at noon. I'll mention once again, city update on floods expected around 12:30. We'll bring you the latest here in the newscast and throughout the rest of the afternoon here on News Talk 580 CFRA. We'll be right back.
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3: Good morning. I'm Connor Ray. Mostly cloudy skies right now, 27 degrees, feeling like 31. A heat warning in effect. Your full forecast coming up. First, your top stories. A backyard blaze in the Greenboro area spread to neighboring fences and trees, but was quickly brought under control Sunday evening. Ottawa Fire Service is responding to multiple 911 calls reporting flames and smoke in a shed on Fireside Crescent around 8:30 p.m. The blaze was under control within 10 minutes and no one was reported injured. Radiant heat from the fire broke two windows of the nearby home, and trees, fences, and patio furniture in the backyard were damaged by the flames. The cause of the fire is under investigation. A 7-year-old child has died after being pulled from the Blanche River. Gatineau police say emergency crews were called to a section of the river near Rue du Dracar at around 1 p.m. Saturday. Reports were about a person in distress in the water there. In an email to CTV News Ottawa, Gatineau police say the child was later pronounced dead in hospital. Police said the investigation has now been transferred to the coroner's office. And all of Ontario appears to be in for another heat wave this week, as Environment Canada meteorologists forecast temperatures feeling like 45 degrees at the peak. The Weather Office has much of northern Ontario under a severe orange warning, from Kenora and Thunder Bay to the Fort Hope and Timmins area. Forecasters say those areas could see highs of 36 degrees, with the Humidex making it feel as hot as 42 before letting up later on Tuesday. Meanwhile, Environment Canada has also issued less severe yellow warnings for our region, including Ottawa, Windsor, Toronto, and North Bay. Temperatures are also expected to reach nearly 36 degrees in some areas during the heat event that is set to hit its peak on Tuesday and last until Wednesday or Thursday. Sign up now for our morning and evening CTV News Ottawa newsletters. 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Melissa Lamb has the forecast from the CTV Weather Center.
4: A heat warning in effect for today and the next few days, and that's because temperatures spilling in the mid-30s to low 40s with the humidex. A high of 31 this afternoon. We'll feel closer to 37. Mix of sun and cloud, risk of thunderstorms late this afternoon into your early evening. Tonight falling at 21. Hotter tomorrow, 35 is the high. We'll feel closer to 43 into the afternoon. Mix of sun and cloud, similar day to today. We could see some thunderstorms late in the afternoon, early evening. More sunshine on Wednesday and a high of 30, so the heat sticking around. Finally, some relief as we head into Thursday and in through the weekend. In the CTV Weather Center, I'm Melissa Lamb.
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0: 11:37, welcome back. This is Ottawa at Work. I'm Andrew Pinsent. In for Patricia Bull. I guess I'm here with Patricia Bull's other stand-in, fill-in host, CFRA's Chris Olson.
1: Oh, hey.
0: I don't know. Listeners might wonder. Do we just flip a coin when this happens to see what happens?
1: Maybe.
0: I don't know. I know we weren't part of that decision.
1: I think the way things are shaking up because of summer vacation. Typically. I would get tapped on the shoulder in this situation, but
0: 100%.
1: There's nobody. I think behind me right now that can take over news duties in the afternoon.
0: I find it funny. This is a situation that is playing out in offices across the city right now as summer schedules get underway. But regardless. Stuck with the weather for today. We're back to this heat warning, which I find it interesting. I don't know. Feels like we only had like a couple of days of relief. Like the weekend was really nice. I know it was warm, but it was really nice. It wasn't too extreme. The nighttime lows were nice, but now we're kind of back into this heat dome.
1: I heard that earlier conversation. Fortunately, it looks like this is only going to last for a handful of days. I heard the conversation you had about going out and exercising outdoors, which I still do this time of year. And
0: be careful, everybody.
1: Well,
0: jeez.
1: Well, the guest bringing up is just like you can still get out there early in the morning. And so this is what we're dealing with. By 9 o'clock in the morning tomorrow, 29 degrees Celsius.
0: Oh, boy.
1: Roughly about 36, 37 with the Humidex.
0: Wow. By 9 tomorrow.
1: Yeah. I'm planning to go for a run in the morning, maybe even earlier. If I wanted to try to avoid a humidity reading that's not close to 30, I would have to do this at roughly 3 o'clock or 4 o'clock in the morning.
0: Well, what's stopping you? Well, just to give an update today, because I was up a little bit earlier today, but like around like 7. It was like 19 degrees outside.
1: Yes.
0: So just to give it a context for tomorrow, it'll be 10 degrees higher than that.
1: Tomorrow at 7, it's probably going to be close to about 25 Celsius. We're talking about air temperature.
0: Of course, of course.
1: Before we even start to dip into how it might feel with the humidity and with the very strong sun at this time of year. Granted, if you're going out in the morning and you're doing something that's along a trail, say whether you're going out for a walk, whether you're going for a bike ride, whether you're going for a run, the fact that if you do get out there during the first few hours, it means that there's a little bit less sun heat on the pavement, because that's something that does not always technically get measured, is just the amount of heat that it absorbs, because we're still at that angle where we're taking in more heat than we're releasing in the morning. Maybe there's going to be a marked difference in terms of how it feels specifically on pavement, away from shade. If you are out underneath the blistering sun, it could be a little bit better at 7 o'clock in the morning, even with the Humidex close to 30 already by that point, than it would be, say, if you were dealing with the same temperature and humidity situation during the middle of the day when the high is only 26. But tomorrow, the high is going to be roughly about 10 degrees above that. It's gonna stink. It'll be awful tomorrow.
0: You're gonna get out there? You're still going to do it anyway?
1: Yeah, I think so.
0: Yeah, good for you.
1: Well, here's what's happening right now. I'm trying to stick to a very careful running schedule because I've got two. This is what's so... It's so dumb about all this. So I've got two Blues Fest concerts coming up at the end of the week. I'm going to go see Gwen Stefani on Saturday. I'm going to see the Guess Who on Sunday.
0: Nice.
1: But that means two consecutive days of standing in the middle of a field at the Breton Flats for hours. And then either walking all the way back to the Byward Market, where I grab my car and go home, or standing on a bus platform and then getting into a bus and standing. So just all that standing and walking
0: in
1: and,
0: the sun.
1: Yes. Or it's just like, and rocking out for a little bit. That's the one thing about That's the one thing about going to do an outdoor. I'm just going to caution this for some people right now. If you are planning to go see, and I hate to stereotype here, because I, even though we're getting older, Gen Xers and millennials listening. Are getting older. I imagine that a lot of them are still intending to stand at a Gwen Stefani concert. If you are planning on taking a lawn chair to the Guess Who concert wrapping up Blues Fest on Sunday, you are going to be very far away from the stage, because they do have a large designated standing zone. And frankly, I think that's the way it should be. Because the number of concerts that I've gone to before that are outdoors where somebody just walks up and just plonks down their lawn chair near the front of the stage at like 2 o'clock in the afternoon and then just leaves. And then expects that, how dare someone come in and take that spot that I marked with this chair, even though I paid the exact same amount to get into the show as you did, and now you have to be exiled, et cetera, et cetera, et cetera. It really bothers me.
0: I'm kind of impressed by the boldness. You know what I mean? I would just let them stay. Just like, I'm impressed that you are attempting to do this right now, and I can't even say anything right now. But I guess like typical etiquette would be you'd wait at the back for somewhere to kind of put your chair where there is kind of no standing room as well. But, you know, it's
1: I don't think there's anything wrong if somebody brings a lawn chair, for example, at a place where lawn chairs are expected and accepted.
0: Of course.
1: Plunks them in the front and then stays in that seat for the entirety of the, well, if you're there at 2 o'clock and the concert wraps up at 11, if you're there for all 9 hours, or there are two of you, and even if one of you has to go up and get some stuff and then come back on a rotating basis, that's fine. But it's when you have two people who will put chairs up, or three or four or whatever, they put that chair down and they leave and they expect that, oh, this is my reserve seat for the rest of it. Just no. It should not work that way.
0: Well, what I was thinking is, this is a story as old as time, in a sense of, like, no lawn chairs at an indoor concert, right? It's the people that are standing in front of you that are perhaps, you know, taller than you, or there's other issues about kind of seeing the stage, people telling people to sit down, right? This is kind of a long
1: Ottawa's the capital
0: inside.
1: Of telling people to sit down at concerts, right. Actually. And it's also the capital of the country, if that's I'm not sure if you knew that or
0: that's
1: not.
0: So I was kind of thinking, but sitting on a lawn chair makes it exponentially worse.
1: This is one thing I think.
0: Just listening.
1: Well, this is one thing that I would actually be completely cool with, is if they had just in the front section a designated area for people who are the shortest, right? I'm talking about fully grown adults who are between a range in height of roughly about 4 feet and 5.5 feet.
0: If
1: they were
0: to
1: get the first 20
0: right now,
1: you're taller than 5.5 feet.
0: Well, your hand basically went up to as tall as I am right there.
1: I think you're sitting down at the moment. I'm not tall. I'm like 5'10". I'm slightly below average height. But it seems that almost every time that I go to a concert, and even if I'm roughly maybe only about three rows back from the front, there will be one person who somehow gets in front of me that's roughly about like 6'6". I'm just like, come on, what the hell are you doing? I mean, you can see better than I can if you're standing behind me.
0: For a guy like that, like, if he wants to put me in one of those, you know, carriers on the front of him, you know what I mean? And I can just, like, watch the show, like, I'd be more than happy
1: climb
0: with that.
1: Climb up onto their shoulders.
0: But yeah, I don't know. It's funny just because all of these etiquette things kind of come out at festival kind of stuff, right? And it's just kind of funny to watch people watch during events like this, particularly into the shows and the headliners and at night and stuff like that. But an incredible event, no matter what, Blues Fest, right? It's nice to see so many people still out and about to support that.
1: This is something that I noticed over the past couple of nights, is that it's like there was a stopped train on the way back from Blues Fest, I think, a couple of nights ago.
0: Mm.
1: They also had that issue on opening night where something, it appears, was going wrong just before people would have started to board the train. Things have not been completely smooth for the O train so far, at least not in the first couple of nights on this. Now, I imagine that there's going to be a level of response to saying, look, we cannot have issues like this when so many people are trying to leave, or if they're already on a train and on their way back. So maybe there's some corrections over the course of the next couple of days before we get to round two of Blues Fest.
0: Maybe these are minor issues, because, you know, for the most part as well, it does seem like everything's kind of gone off without a hitch. Like you say, like, that was a very big concern, was Canada Day, Blues Fest, office workers heading back to work, and then heading ahead to the fall. So these are things that have been brought up in the lead up to these things, concerned about capacity and the overall system function as well. So it looks like, for the most part, you mentioned there have been some hiccups, but how about this? It hasn't fallen apart in any way, shape, or form.
1: No, it hasn't.
0: Let's knock on wood, it is the Tuesday, the first Monday after Blues Fest has started here, but it looks like it's been going fairly well.
1: I know someone who was on one of the stopped trains after one of the shows, and it was either last night or it was after. This may have been like a delayed upload. It may have been after the Limp Bizkit show, where they were stuck on a train heading westbound that was just completely chock full of people. And if you're in that situation, even if it's something for only about, say, 10 minutes, that has to be incredibly uncomfortable. Plus, hey, you've just had a great night at a concert. Now your anxiety levels are spiking because you're trapped.
0: Can I get out?
1: You don't know. Like you're stuffed through a whole bunch of, well, let's face it, there are a bunch of sweaty people who smell like Blues Fest. And people who have been at Blues Fest, you know exactly what I'm talking about when I say that there's a particular Blues Fest odor, the combination of BO, some alcohol, and mostly something that has been smoked and not necessarily tobacco. And there you are now, all of you crammed like sardines into a train that is not going anywhere. You're not exactly where you're going to go. Or how long you're going to be there before the train starts moving again. Not exactly how you want to cap off what had been an enjoyable night, at least up to that point.
0: Certainly not a great nightcap. But yeah, we'll continue to watch as the transit system put under stress here. So far, so good, I guess, depending on if you were on that train or not. But we'll leave it there. Holsky, thank you. I appreciate it. You might even be back here tomorrow. Who knows? 1147. Your thoughts, welcome. 1-800-580-CFRA. We'll take a quick break. We'll be right back here on News Talk 580-CFRA.
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3: Hot and sunny day in the forecast for us. There's a heat warning. It is a yellow warning issued by Environment Canada, and that's because temperatures feeling like the high 30s, low 40s with the Humidex. Partly cloudy skies this morning, lots of sunshine, a high of 31. Today we'll feel closer to 37 into the afternoon. Chance of spotty showers, risk of thunderstorms late this afternoon into your evening hours. Tonight dropping to 21. 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In the CTV Weather Center, I'm Melissa Lamb.
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0: Welcome back. 11:51. Just catching up on some news that's been happening this morning. Again, just locally, I'll mention the city of Ottawa expected to give an update on its flood response coming up at 12:30 this afternoon. We'll see Ottawa Mayor Mark Sutcliffe and other city officials providing an update. As we heard from Knoxdale Merivale Councillor Sean Devine earlier this hour. Sean Menard, the councillor for Capital Ward. But Sean Devine, councillor for one of the hardest hit wards, he spoke about what they've been dealing with in the aftermath of this, and it is still very tough for residents right now for a number of different reasons, be it trying to connect to insurance or contractors or other city services that they've been struggling with, particularly garbage pickup over the course of the past week and a half. We're moving up on 2 weeks now, so we'll get an update on the latest. We did hear on Friday, I should mention, from one of the emergency management officials with the city. I think I spoke to Christy about that on Friday, just after a quick phone update. The emergency operations teams are obviously still continuing to operate. The emergency apparatus for the city is still continuing to respond to anybody in need right now. And they're saying if you are in need, they're looking to hear from anybody who is in need right now, of course, but they're continuing to do wellness checks. They are checking in on different people within the neighborhoods as well to make sure that they are good. They did 1,500 of those last week. Those are going to continue. But they did say, Chris Harbosh, the emergency services coordinator with the city of Ottawa, did say that, you know, at various points during this aftermath that they have been pushed to their limits when it comes to capacity. There were discussions as of Friday with the province to try to help aid in that capacity. Those have been ongoing, but we'll see if there's any more kind of help coming Ottawa's way to help in the aftermath of all of this. So that's aside from financial supports that we've been hearing about as well. So we'll see if the city has any updates on any different areas this afternoon. But we do know they have been under intense pressure as well. And also dealing with, you know, residents that have raised concerns about the city response. We heard from them too. Harbosh had said that they had empathized with those who have been going through those issues, that it's not a matter of wanting to help or a lack of wanting to help, that they're doing the best they can at this moment. And again, continuing to say anybody in need right now, call 311-911 if it is an emergency. And they'll look to get everybody connected to the resources that is needed right now. On that financial support, for what the city can do, we are expecting a couple of things to come to council coming up on Wednesday here. We heard from the mayor last week talking about the compassionate grant program that the city has in situations like this. It had received, I don't have the numbers in front of me, but I believe the mayor had said that, you know, they'd seen 55 applicants in the 16 years that this has been happening, and that was blown out of the water. Hundreds of applications that would double the budget for the grant program if all of those were approved. So you can expect, according to what the mayor had said, that they're going to move to expand some of that program coming up at council this week. He had also spoken about building fees, having those waived. So we'll see what other measures come to council coming up on Wednesday. There is a scheduled flood update on the agenda for council on Wednesday. But so far, at least at last check, none of the motions like what the mayor had said was going to be put forward to deal with those couple of issues. We'll see if other councillors also step up, but they can do that leading up to the council meeting and during the council meeting as well. So we'll continue to watch how the city is responding to that, both the emergency response and any financial relief that comes. And of course, as we mentioned earlier, still waiting on the province as well to release funding under its disaster relief program. As of Friday, we heard from the municipal affairs minister that said, look, we are assessing the situation and we will release that funding as quickly as possible. The funding helping those in need in certain circumstances, particularly with cleanup and expenses and emergency response, upwards of 90% of your expenses for $250,000, so pretty substantial. We'll still have to wait to see when officially the province will announce that funding is being released. I will mention the province has got a lot of a lot of criticism for what has been perceived by some, including councillors and residents, for a lack of movement on this and quickly. So we'll see if that that criticism still kind of kicks around. But I will just throw out there, after looking this up a little bit, generally after these events, the province has been between 2 weeks and 4 months in releasing some of this funding under the program. So just to put that in perspective for you, it was just a couple of weeks after the 2019 floods, for example. So we'll wait to see when the province pulls the trigger on that, but just wanted to mention it still seems within the range of when the province typically acts on things like this. So we're keeping an eye on all of that as well. A quick text here from Jason. We were talking about future infrastructure here to try to help mitigate some of these issues. Jason says people need to understand that having those big lawns and large concrete pads won't help them at all. City needs to start getting rid of lawns and planting wildflower meadows, as well as putting bans on massive concrete patios. It won't help with water drainage. It will also act as heat sinks. Everyone needs to stop fighting against nature and start working with it. Well, I think there is work to be done, and we actually heard from an expert a little bit earlier in ways that it can be done, but starting to, you know, say that, you know, people can't use their lawns in certain ways, or that they can't build patios, I don't necessarily think that has to be one of the options here, because, you know, that is a little bit extreme. I understand we're dealing with an extreme problem, but there's other measures that people can take on their properties, and they have been to try to protect their properties as well. But just drainage, you know, having certain kinds of drainage to be able to handle large portions of water as well. So I understand the generalities of the point that you're kind of making here, that we need to kind of think about how we're designing. But I don't know if, you know, planting wildflower meadows in people's front yards is kind of the way to go too. But we did hear from an expert talking about wetlands, trying to keep them in place where possible as the city continues to grow, because those are just kind of a natural buffer that allow people to, or allow water to be absorbed in different ways. And then also just other infrastructure that keeps water away from key infrastructure as well. So things like holding ponds, other things kind of called more gray infrastructure. So it's going to be a discussion that's going to continue as we respond to these floods and into the future here, as we've been dealing with a number of these extreme weather events. I've lost count over the course of the past decade, but, you know, multiple historic floods, three tornadoes, a derecho, extreme heat, wildfire smoke. So it's things that we continue to deal with here on a more frequent basis. So that conversation not going anywhere. We'll have to leave it there for today, I suppose. 11:59 coming up. We've got the Vash Capello show coming up from 12 until 2. Christy Cameron with you from 2 until 6 this afternoon on Ottawa Now. So stay tuned. We'll bring you the latest from the city's update on that flood response. Thanks so much to producers Corey Price, Ben Purdy, and Chris Viss for everything that you've heard today. Until next time, Ottawa, stay safe and be well.
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7: Good afternoon. I'm Connor Ray. Mostly cloudy skies right now. 27, feeling like 31. Heat warning in effect. Your full forecast coming up. First, your top stories. A group of local investors, including Ottawa Senators owner Michael Andlauer and DevCor Group CEO Jean-Pierre Poulin, will not be purchasing the Fairmont Chateau Montebello. The nearly 100-year-old resort in Montebello, Quebec, was put up for sale after its previous owner racked up significant debt and was ordered to liquidate. Originally built in 1930, the 210-room resort is located on approximately 925 acres along the Ottawa River and is recognized as the largest log structure in the world. The group of local investors had promised to invest up to $150 million into the property, redeveloping the golf course, doubling the marina, and increasing the number of rooms, but their bid was denied. The court-appointed receiver has yet to announce the winning bid. A heat warning in effect for our region, with temperatures expected to peak in the mid-30s, with humidity ticking that number into the 40s. It will feel the hottest tomorrow, with the heat warning potentially extending into Wednesday or Thursday. Jeff Coulson is a meteorologist with Environment Canada. He joins CFRA's Ottawa at Work, explaining that this continued heat is following a trend.
8: these temperatures over the next few days, obviously well above seasonal values. And when we average things out, it looks like July is on track to being somewhat warmer than normal.
7: Colson says to watch out for people who are most vulnerable during the extreme heat, including the very young and elderly, ensuring they can find relief in air-conditioned rooms. He adds a caution for people who work outside, telling them to take breaks and stay hydrated. And Canadians exploring the outdoors this summer are being warned about threats other than Lyme disease from tick bites as cases rise. CTV's Mike LeCouture breaks down the rapidly rising tick-borne disease known as anaplasmosis.
9: Unlike Lyme disease, this doesn't have that bullseye-type rash that we normally see. And one of the issues here is what it can lead to. And it can damage some of the vital organs, causing hospitalization, such as, you know, mitocarditis, which is the inflammation of the middle muscular layer of the heart wall, or encephalitis, which is a potentially life-threatening condition that's characterized by the inflammation or swelling of the brain tissue. It can also cause acute respiratory distress syndrome.
7: Health experts say to wear bright colors, long sleeves, and long pants if you are somewhere that may have ticks, as well as doing a full body check when coming inside afterwards. It's a new way to join the conversation. Have your say with the CFRA talkback button on the iHeartRadio app. Melissa Lambs in the CTV Weather Center.
10: Hot and sunny day in the forecast for us. There's a heat warning. It is a yellow warning issued by Environment Canada, and that's because temperatures feeling like the high 30s, low 40s with the Humidex. Partly cloudy skies this morning, lots of sunshine, a high of 31. Today we'll feel closer to 37 into the afternoon. Chance of spotty showers, risk of thunderstorms late this afternoon into your evening hours. Tonight dropping to 21. In the CTV Weather Center, I'm Melissa Lamb.
7: 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I'm Connor Ray. 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
1: And happy Monday. Welcome to the show. I am Graham Richardson in for Vashi for today. She will be back tomorrow. I hope you had a good weekend. I hope you're having a good Monday so far. Midsummer, really. Feels like summer finally out there. We're in for a spate of weather across the country, really, that feels like summer. Seeing some of the pictures at a stampede, it looks absolutely picture perfect. Picture perfect for pancake flipping and also politicking. The number of politicians at Stampede has gone up exponentially, particularly this year, and not just federally, provincially, municipally. It seems everybody is there except us. We're here, but that's okay. We've got three big things to talk about off the top of the show today, and we're going to start with the Daily Rundown.
2: The Rundown.
1: All right, I want to start with politics and this very 2026 thing that's called the Gordie Howe Bridge. Let me just, you know, I think we've all heard a lot about it, but we built it, partnership with Americans, we paid for it. The rival bridge, the Ambassador Bridge, run by a family that is very supportive of Donald Trump, had fought Canada all along the way in Michigan court, dozens and dozens of cases trying to stop the construction of Gordie Howe. They failed every single time. Apparently Canada is 24-0 or something in court there. The bridge is finally ready, but no, it's delayed because Donald Trump doesn't like the deal. Donald Trump gets a new deal, some kind of a new deal. He brags on social media that he squeezed more money out of Canada. Here's Mark Carney at the Stampede with CTV News' Tara Nelson talking about that deal just yesterday.
3: The word net does a lot of work in this. We are sharing after Canada is paid back. So we get the revenues, then the servicing of the costs of the bridge and paying the debt of the bridge. And then what's left over, there's a split of that for 15 years. And the U.S. money is invested back in economic development in the region, the U.S. side of the region, obviously, which is going to help drive more traffic. The initial years of this bridge, there is, you know, traffic volumes are going to build up. So there's not going to be a lot of net to split. So look, it's a good deal for Canada.
1: A good deal for Canada, not a lot of net to split, but. Remember, this prime minister announced that the bridge was going to open in a matter of days, had to take that back, had to cancel a municipal officials, had to cancel a ribbon cutting because the Americans wanted a better deal. The Americans say they got a better deal, and there are still questions about this deal in terms of where that money goes. Yes, economic development. How much is it? The other thing I want to know is how much say they're going to have. Americans are going to say, how much say they're going to have over tolls on the bridge. More about that later in the show. Here are the opposition conservatives. Shivaloy Majumdar spoke with CTV News yesterday. He's calling for more transparency around the terms of the new agreement.
4: I'm not saying compromise is a bad thing. Let me be very clear. I understand this is a very difficult negotiation with an unpredictable administration. I think, though, that had we been building Canadian strength and had we brought focus to CUSMA negotiations over the last 15 months, had we been actively focusing on forced labor supply chain issues that Americans are raising with Canada today with the kind of strength we should, had we been doing our job, essentially, had our country been standing up and doing our job, I have to believe that this may not have even been up for negotiation.
1: Seems like a long, you know, when they sunk shovels finally, like this is a multi-decade project. This took decades to come to fruition. Would they have ever thought when they sunk shovels all those decades ago that this would be held up at the highest levels for whatever reason? Well, we know the reason: for more money on the American side. And you know, who would have thought that we would be at this point in U.S.-Canada relations? And I do think it underscores the truth in 2026, regardless of position partisan-wise. The Americans are going to do what they want to do in their own interests, even if it means going back on previous agreements. We've seen this time and time again. they are much less worried about process, you know, the rule of law, I would argue, international conventions, than they are about America first. It's always been America first, but it has rarely been so in your face and so blatantly against convention. And I wonder long-term, midterm, long-term, even short-term, I wonder if there are Americans, I know there are, who are thinking about what that means for the future in terms of any international cooperation. God forbid another 9/11 happens. But if something like that happens, where NATO came to their aid, where the world rallied around a Republican president, George W. Bush, to defend America and to come together with America, I wonder what that would look like today. I would hope it would be the same kind of response, but I don't know. I'm not sure. Next topic, the other story that we're watching very, very closely. This is just outrageous, what's happened in Toronto at the Salsa Festival. So for those who don't know the city, I mean, these street festivals, like in every other city, there's lots of summer festivals that happen. In Toronto, like whether it's, you know, Taste of the Danforth, whether it's, you know, Taste of the Kingsway in the West End, or this one, Salsa, it's built around neighborhoods. They close streets and everybody comes out. This is at 8 o'clock at night. There are thousands of people, seniors, kids, families, right on St. Clair, gunshots at 8 o'clock. No arrest has been made. We've heard nothing about that. Here are some of the witnesses speaking to CTV News last night.
5: They were basically running for their lives away from the chaos. And it traumatized me. I'm frightened. Like, it was so close.
6: And all of a sudden, I heard, like, fireworks sound. And then I was looking behind me and stuff. And then a couple of people started running. And we got a little bit scared, so we left.
7: I heard this guy. He said, help me, somebody help. And I said, what's going on? And then when I looked back the window, I saw him lying down in the corner there.
1: I just wonder, you know, if this is one of those moments, a low point or a change point in whatever is the cause here, or whether it's illegal guns, whether it's gang violence. You know, I'm thinking about the Montreal car bombing many, many years ago that killed a child. It was basically a biker war that was kept to bikers until a child was killed by a car bomb. And the public absolutely turned on a dime. I'm not saying that's going to happen here. I don't know if this measures that kind of public outrage, but who can't relate to a warm summer evening at 8 o'clock at night in a street festival and all of a sudden crossfire of guns breaks out? Just absolutely outrageous. Here's the mayor of Toronto, Olivia Chow, saying this will not stop the city's outdoor festivals.
8: The shooting at Salsa on Sinclair was reckless and disgusting. It happened at a crowded festival with families enjoying a summer night. The pain caused by senseless gun violence is unimaginable. It ripples through communities, casting a long shadow of fear and anger. Torontonians have always taken care of each other. In difficult times, that spirit shines. We will not let reckless criminals stop Toronto's tradition of outdoor street festivals.
1: What I'm most worried about, many things in this, but that it is not unimaginable. It's becoming common. That's the problem, right? Without pointing fingers at governments, or there are no, I don't think there are simple solutions here, but that's what's so maddening about it, that it's kind of a shrug and we move on. Oh, there's another one, you know? At what point is it? What point does that change? Our last major story we're watching is this change in ticks. It's not just Lyme disease. It's something called anaplasmosis. We're going to talk more about that today. The Canadian Medical Association Journal out with a report today. Blackleg ticks causing more problems out there. We'll speak with someone who not only was hit with it, but actually collapsed. When we come back after the break, though, we will be talking bridge in Windsor. I'm Graham Richardson, in for Vashi.
9: A heat warning remains in effect. Mainly sunny today, a high of 31. The Humidex feeling more like 37. Mostly clear tonight with a low of 21. Clouding over on Tuesday with a chance of showers or thunderstorms late in the afternoon, a high of 35 with a Humidex of 43. Then sunny and 30 on Wednesday. 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
1: Welcome back. I'm Graham Richardson sitting in for Vashi Capello. So hope you're having a good day. Boy, the people in Windsor whipsawing back and forth. This massive piece of infrastructure, the Gordie Howe Bridge, was getting ready. We heard something about mid-May and then nothing. And then we heard, oh, there's going to be a ribbon cutting. And then the Prime Minister said a few weeks ago, yeah, it's going to open at the end of the week. And then all the brakes get slammed as basically Mr. Trump and the people around Mr. Trump slammed the brakes on it. They appeared to be looking for a better deal. They say they got one. Here again is the Prime Minister, if you're just joining us, talking about what this deal is to essentially, for the first 15 years, split the net profits with the Americans as part of the toll revenue. Here's the Prime Minister yesterday.
2: The word net does a lot of work in this. We are sharing after Canada is paid back. So we get the revenues, then the servicing of the costs of the bridge and paying the debt of the bridge, and then what's left over, there's a split of that for 15 years. And the U.S. money is invested back in economic development in the region, the U.S. side of the region, obviously, which is going to help drive more traffic. The initial years of this bridge, there is, you know, traffic volumes are going to build up. So there's not going to be a lot of net to split. So look, it's a good deal for Canada.
1: Mike Kaycook is co-host of Mornings with Mike and Meg on AM 800 Windsor, one of the people who, like so many others down there, is being whipsawed back and forth by this. Mike, thanks for joining us.
3: A good way of putting it, Graham. Whipsaw back and forth. Yeah, that's kind of how it's been since like this whole project began. Even when we were trying to get this deal built, initially back in 2012, it was blocked so many times by lawsuits, by the Ambassador Bridge Company and the Maroon family. And then we finally got that, that all figured out. And now here we are, even as the bridge is still in the wrapper. It's beautiful. You should see this thing in person.
1: It looks beautiful. Yeah, yeah, it looks beautiful. It's funny because a senior person in the Canadian government who was intimately involved with those early days says that at one point, every single law firm on the Michigan side was either tied up with the Canadian government or the Maroon family. Like, literally. Like, it was, and apparently, Canada won virtually every single case in court on this issue, which is what led to the bridge being built. Everybody down there probably thought the fighting was over as they watched the construction finish, but it wasn't.

0: deal here. But when you look into the details, and I hope the government releases the fine print on this to see exactly what's going on. But from that clip, like you break it down, it didn't sound that bad. Like it's not that big of a deal.
1: I think their priority, and not, I'm not at all making excuses for what they had to do here, but they've got this massive multi-billion-dollar piece of infrastructure sitting there ready to go, right? And so, right. Like, how long do you sit there and both sides dig in? Who compromises? How much compromise was there? Another person I was speaking with who knows this intimately says, to your point, says the availability payments, fancy way of saying, like, as soon as the tolls come in, they obviously go back to the construction consortium and they start to pay them back. That's the priority. They're not splitting those 50-50. They're splitting post-cost, post-payback, if there are profits. Carney's suggesting that there aren't that many in the first 15 years, given the size of the construction and how much they have to pay back. But to your point as well, these are complex things, you know, and when you've got a gun to your head, maybe you make certain deals that you wouldn't necessarily make. And certainly, you know, like there was an imperative to get the thing open because it was finished.
0: It's finished. It's ready to go. Right. So hopefully there's no more delays. And like when you look at this deal, Graham, the way I was explaining it to our listeners on AM 800 this morning is that, okay, so Mike and Graham's lemonade stand is going to open, yeah. And I'm going to pay $100 out of my piggy bank to buy all the wood to paint the lemons, and you pay nothing. But right before we open, Graham comes to me and says, you know what? I won't let customers walk through and get lemonade unless we split the money 50-50. And I say, oh, I want to get this thing open. So I say, okay, we can split the net money. The net money is the key, right? Yeah. And so every day customers buy their lemonade, yada, yada, yada. But we don't split the cash right away. We take the money, we pay for the lemons, the cups. Then I take the money and pay on the mortgage that you owe me, the debt that you owe me. And then whatever's left at the end of the day of that money, then we split it. So you keep about 50 cents and I get 50 cents.
1: Yeah.
0: That's kind of the breakdown in easy terms. I hope that makes sense.
1: It does make sense. The other thing I'm really interested in, and if you can sort of bring us in on how people view the Ambassador Bridge in the region, because
0: the evil empire,
1: It's
0: like Darth Vader. I hear the Darth Vader breathing when I think of the Ambassador Bridge and like the problems they have caused over this. There's dilapidated homes that they bought to buy property to build their own second span, Graham, years and years ago. And some of them are still sitting there boarded up in neighborhoods, and people out in that neighborhood of Windsor on the West End are not pleased about that. Also, this whole deal to get this new bridge built was also part of a 401 extension, the Herb Gray Parkway, to get trucks right from the 401 that go to the new bridge. Right now, you hit 11 stoplights. All of a sudden, the 401 stops for some reason just outside Windsor, and they're on major roads going in our city to the Ambassador Bridge, stopping at intersections and backing up when there are a lot of delays and idling on city streets.
1: So the Gordie Howe may relieve this.
0: Oh, absolutely it will. Yeah. That's why the Herb Gray Parkway was built. You go right to it, and then you go right to I-75 South or some of the major freeways in the U.S. So we get the trucks off our streets, and that was one of the big, big concerns for citizens here in Windsor, that the pollution, the idling, the pain that it caused businesses and people living in that area was horrible.
1: The other thing, too, the reason I'm curious about the American influence on Gordie Howe tolls. Because if I understand it correctly, obviously when you've got a competing bridge that's better resourced, which the Gordie Howe is, connected to highways, if the Americans have a say in what toll is charged there, that obviously impacts the Maroon family. So for instance, theoretically, doubling the bridge capacity with a new bridge would bring tolls collectively down. But I know it's expensive and everything. I'm just wondering if the American influence on the Gordie Howe tolls would now directly impact the Maroon family. Like, you cannot charge less than this because that'll hurt our revenue. You know what I'm saying? Like,
0: right. Yeah.
1: You know, like I appreciate it's a bit in the weeds, but I'm just wondering whether they've allowed a foreign government or an American government to help set the tolls on this bridge that Canada built, and how does that relate to the Maroon family and the Ambassador Bridge

0: if it does at all.
1: Yeah, that's right. And part of this deal is that if there is a rise in or any kind of change in tolls above 10%, that the U.S. government can veto or has say in this. That yeah. is directly to me saying we're going to protect the Maroons' investment on that. The other thing is it is going to be much easier for trucks. Trucks are going to save a lot of money using the Gordie Howe Bridge. However, the Maroons own a lot of trucking companies, so you know where their trucks are still going to go.
0: Right, right. A fascinating story. I think it's a snapshot of 2026 between our two countries, surprisingly. And unfortunately, the great people of Windsor have to put up with it all. But I know there's a lot of relief there, finally, that there's a date and an opening date, and we can hopefully get things rolling. Mike K. Cook, co-host of Mornings with Mike and Megan, AM 800 Windsor. Really appreciate you joining us, Mike. Thank you.
1: Anytime.
0: All right. There you go. The bridge will open. When we come back, we're going to talk ticks. And a new type of tick-borne disease that struck an Ottawa area man. We'll speak with him in just a moment.
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3: I'm Chris Holsky. A new update from City Hall on flood response. Community info sessions for affected property owners continue this week. And an Ottawa group loses out on buying Chateau Montebello. Full details in 30. From the CTV Weather Center, a heat warning remains in effect. Mostly sunny today, the high 31, a humidex of 37. Mostly clear tonight, a low of 21. Clouding over Tuesday, a chance of showers or thunderstorms late in the afternoon, the high 35 with a humidex of 43. Sunny and 30 on Wednesday. That's the latest from the CTV Newsroom. I'm Chris Holsky.
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0: Hi, folks. Sorry about that. I actually have a news channel in my ears right now, so apologies for that. I'm hearing program from news channel, our CTV news channel programming. We are watching a new development on ticks and a new type of disease. The Canadian Medical Association Journal has released new research suggesting that it's not just Lyme disease, it's something called anaplasmosis. And along with tick populations, it's on the rise in Canada. A big part of the research is the case of Martin Hachet, an Ottawa area man diagnosed with anaplasmosis, and his wife, Kathleen. The Hachets join us on the line now. Thanks for coming on, Martin and Kathleen.
1: Okay. Oh, you're welcome.
0: Martin, can you tell me what you found, and how did you know that it was very, very serious, what you were facing?
1: I didn't really know. I never felt a bite or anything. I just was exhausted, and I lay down on the couch, and one day went by, and the next thing I know, I'm in the middle of the night, and I'm falling. I probably went to the bathroom, but I do not remember falling. I do not remember getting up. I just remember being on the floor.
2: He doesn't remember getting up because I had to haul him up, which was no mean feat, but I had to pick him up and get him into bed. And I said, I should call 911. And he said, no, I'll be fine in the morning. Well, in the morning, he was worse. So I called 911. The ambulance came. They took him to the river, to the Renfrew Hospital, where he was for two nights. And then that was on Friday, July the 4th. And on Sunday, July the 6th, they put him in an ambulance and transferred him to the acute monitoring area of the Civic Hospital. And we spent another five nights there.
0: How was it different than what you know about Lyme disease? Was it significantly different?
2: Well, I didn't know all that much about Lyme disease. I just knew that there is usually a bullseye mark on the skin. But anaplasmosis has none of that. So you don't know. If you didn't actually see the tick on your skin, you wouldn't know you were bitten. So it took the doctors a couple of days to figure out what he had.
0: And when you heard it from the doctors, tell me what went through your mind.
1: Well, for me, I was just totally out of it. I remember very little of what happened after my falling the third time and getting taken away in the ambulance. I was just totally out of it for 4 or 5 days.
2: Yeah, he had no idea what was going on. So fortunately, we're both kind of stoic people. So you have anaplasmosis. Okay, fine. That's what it is. Now what do we do? And so they put him on the correct antibiotic. But the problem was that the inflammation caused by the infection got into his brain and his heart and his kidney and his liver, and he became delirious, and he had myocarditis, and so clearing up the anaplasmosis itself was pretty easy with a little bit of doxycycline, but then it was a lot of recuperation and treatment for the side effects from the inflammation. So he was a patient at the Heart Institute for several months, and he was having quite regular blood tests so they could tell if his kidney function was back. Certainly the delirium left, and so he started making sense again. But it was a very scary summer.
0: If you didn't catch it, how difficult would it be? I mean, how dangerous was this if you did not catch it?
2: Well, I will tell you that my husband was almost 80 when he got it, and he was a very strong, active man, and I truly believe if he had not had the strength and stamina of a man half his age, I'd be a widow now. Because it did so much damage to his heart and his brain and his his kidneys, that he, it was a long recuperation time.
0: Does it change the way you you look at outdoor work now, or an outdoor leisure?
1: No.
2: We've taken some precautions, and I, you know, years ago when we were both children, we never wore sunscreen. We never had a bottle of water around. Then when we had all our children, and we do have six of them, sunscreen sort of became a regular thing, but not the water bottle. And now we look at our grandchildren and sunscreen, you don't have to fight with a kid to put sunscreen and a hat on. They just know it's like putting on your seatbelt. There's no discussion about it. You just do it. And they have a water bottle. And so now we have taken precautions against ticks. We have a little ultrasonic thing that my husband wears around his neck that supposedly repels the ticks for about 6 feet around you. And we've ordered some tick spray. Hasn't come yet, but it's on order. And it's approved by Health Canada. So, you know, it's a developing thing. You know, yeah. you don't change your lifestyle overnight. You sort of start to make concessions to what you went through before.
0: And what was it like, finally, what was it like when you realized that you were in the clear? It must have been something.
2: Oh, it was something. It was so much something that when my husband turned 80 on New Year's Eve, the kids threw quite a party for him because they had been scared that he wouldn't reach his 80th birthday.
0: Wow.
2: So we had the big party, and then the last week of August coming up, we're taking all the kids on a trip. We're going to Great Wolf Lodge in Niagara Falls, 29 of us, and we're going to celebrate life.
0: That sounds fantastic. And Martin, what about the fact that you're part of a new understanding here about what's out there and what is a risk for people in the woods these days?
1: I'm pleased to know that the word is getting out there and people are taking precautions. Like, I'm a hunter. And
0: right.
1: I was talking to a fellow that takes care of one of my pieces of equipment. And he says, I don't think I'm going to go hunting this year. But I'll hunt, but I'll take more precautions. I'm laid up right now because I had a knee replacement in February. So I've slowed down because of that. But once that is resolved, I'll get back in the saddle.
0: Knee replacement, fighting off ticks. You've done it all.
2: Indeed. And he's lived and he still has a smile on his face. And a sarcastic sense of humor.
0: There's nothing wrong with that. Well, listen, good luck and have a good time at Great Wolf Lodge. You've certainly been through a bit of it. And you can read all about this new concern over tick-borne illnesses on our website, ctvnews.ca. Thank you both for joining us. I appreciate it.
2: Thank you. Have a good day.
0: All right, you too. All right. You know, it's something to look at. In a different way, the way we spend time in the woods and what we're doing in the woods. When we come back on the Vashi Capella Show, we have Carmi Levy, tech analyst and journalist, talking about space mirrors and the first tests in satellites, what that means. Stay with us. I'm Graham Richardson in for Vashi.

0: A heat warning remains in effect. Mainly sunny today, a high of 31. The Humidex feeling more like 37. Mostly clear tonight with a low of 21. Clouding over on Tuesday with a chance of showers or thunderstorms late in the afternoon, a high of 35 with a Humidex of 43. Then sunny and 30 on Wednesday. 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
1: Welcome back. I am Graham Richardson, sitting in for Vashi Capello. Glad you're with us this afternoon. I don't know about you, but I've kind of lost track of what's going on in space. There's a lot happening in space, and there's a lot happening with AI. It's time for our tech checkup.
2: We have the technology.
0: Tech check.
1: And Carmi Levy is here, our tech analyst and journalist. How are you, Carmi?
3: I am great. So good to be with you, Graham.
1: Good to talk to you. Tell me about orbital space mirrors. The actual title confuses me already, but I guess in the United States, the FCC has approved this. What is an orbital space mirror, and what's it going to do?
3: So these are not space lasers, just to clarify. They are space mirrors. They come to us from a company called Reflect Orbital. They're based in California, and they call themselves the Sunlight Company. And their goal is to make what they call clean, abundant energy available on demand. So basically what they do is they have this satellite, and it's called the Arendil 1. And what it is, it's got a bunch of thin film reflectors. And so it gets up into orbit. Those reflectors open up. And then they can actually redirect sunlight, reflect it to specific spots on Earth. And then they can extend daylight by a few minutes either way. So, you know, in the morning, in the evening, whatever it is. Or if there's for example, search and rescue, construction site that needs a little additional light pointed to a particular spot on Earth, they can use those reflectors to kind of point it down there. So it's not light up the entire night side of the Earth. That's just impossible. But certain spots that can use a few extra minutes here and there, that's what it'll be used for. So the FCC has approved the launch of an initial two, like, prototype satellites, just to bear out whether it actually works. So put it up in orbit, test it, see if the technology does what the company promises that it will do. I don't think anyone's really concerned about that. What they are concerned about, though, is what they have planned for afterwards, is that their roadmap is to put up 50,000 of these satellites over the next 9 years by 2035. And of course, we've had similar conversations over the Starlink constellation where SpaceX is putting up tens of thousands of satellites into orbit, and astronomers already can't make observations. They're already concerned about in-space collisions, space debris. And so this would simply add to that. It really is. And we've already had a number of near misses. The International Space Station, on a number of occasions, the astronauts have had to take shelter in their capsules while they wait for a possible collision with in-orbit space debris. So this is a real problem. And you have companies like Reflect Orbital now sort of adding themselves to this list of companies that want to put up what they call mega constellations. And, you know, suddenly you're like, I think we're basically going to turn low Earth orbit into the orbiting equivalent of a giant garbage can. And that is incredibly problematic. And the FCC is saying, yeah, we'll approve it, but we're not going to talk about the environmental stuff because that's not our purview. Speak to NASA about it. Speak to the EPA about it. So the FCC is granting approval to move forward with this without really having an important discussion over what it's going to cost us, what kind of dangers it'll increase in low Earth orbit.
1: And it is a simple idea with a complex way to execute it, right? Like literally reflecting back the sun at different times to specific areas. How do they know it's going to work? Do they?
3: They don't. And I think that's where they've simulated it. They figured it out in, you know, algorithms and math. And let's be clear, the math for this is incredibly complex because you have a satellite moving at 17,500 miles an hour in orbit. And you're asking it to reflect light down to a specific spot on Earth and keep it there for as long as it can. That's an incredibly difficult thing to do. So they've probably figured it out in simulation. But at some point, you have to stop simulating it in a computer and you have to build hardware, get it into orbit and see if it'll work. And I think that's where kind of they're going now, is now it's time to test and actually, you know, validate the science and confirm that it can be done at scale, confirm that it can be done at those speeds, confirm that all of this is feasible, because if it isn't feasible, then it's little more than sci-fi. Incidentally, if anyone who's ever watched a James Bond, Die Another Day, there was something called the Icarus satellite. This it almost feels like a redo of that. But of course, in James Bond movies, science always kind of takes a backseat to Hollywood. In this case, yeah. Science is going to have to actually work in order for it to be a viable business.
1: Let's move to the next topic. This is fascinating. AI cheating at Ivy League. Brown University, an economics professor, went in person as opposed to take-home exam. What happened?
3: So the professor, he's an economics professor, Robert Serrano, he decided to make his midterm exam take home online because there had been a school shooting and everyone was kind of rattled. And he just figured, right. You know, let's just deliver it online. So he delivers it online. And the average score for this is 96%. And 40 of the students who took this exam actually got 100%. And what's interesting is, as soon as he announced that it was going to be online, his course, which up until then had only had 30 people in it historically, because it's a really hard course, he's known as a difficult but fair professor, all of a sudden everyone wanted to be in the course, and suddenly 86 students had signed up for the class.
1: Online. Because it was online. Okay.
3: Exactly. And they figured they could use AI probably to pass. So his historic numbers were the average, it hovered between 65 and 80%. So he felt something was wrong. He ran some of the answers through an AI checker, and sure enough, it showed signs that AI had been used in many of these cases. So he said, look, sends an email out to the class and says, I'm going to hold off on submitting the results for this midterm. I'm going to issue it again. We're going to do it in class and we're going to see how it goes. As soon as he said that, sends the email out, 18 students dropped the course, 9 others didn't even come to the final exam, and the average score went down from 96% down to 48%.
1: Wow.
3: And so it's pretty clear. And so this was you know, easily a real-world example of just how, you know, AI is increasingly being used in cheating, what the results of that are, and the sort of the psychological responses of students when they realize that they have been found out. And so obviously the new scores will hold, but now there's this raging debate at Brown University and throughout the Ivy League and elsewhere around, should we be using exams in the age of AI, and how do schools deal with students using AI as a tool for cheating?
1: Right.
3: Do they need to change the way they deliver curriculum? The short answer is yes, but it's a very complex response to what has become a very complex answer, and unfortunately, the answers are not easy ones, as this case bears out.
1: Well, and how much more of it is going on? Like, this is one school, one class, right?
3: I think it's rampant. You know, friends and colleagues of mine who are educators tell me stories every day of how they just know full well that a student who doesn't come to class, barely engages with the professor, submits something that looks like it was, you know, everything is ideal, but then when they send them emails, they can barely communicate or put two words or two sentences together. So it's pretty clear that it is rampant. And this is one example where a professor decided to do something about it. But I think schools need to look at their entire delivery methodology and maybe change their ways.
1: Carmi Levy, always great to talk to you. 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
6: Good afternoon. I'm Chris Holsky. Heat warning still in effect right now. 26 degrees, 30 with the Humidex. Your full forecast coming up. First, your top stories. And we begin with breaking news. The number of property owners reporting flooding from the Canada Day storm is now closer to 6,000. In an update this afternoon, Mayor Mark Sutcliffe says the figure has grown to nearly 5,800. Sutcliffe also indicating provincial disaster relief funding could be announced in the coming days.
7: I've spoken again with Premier Ford and Minister Rob Flack in the last few days. I've outlined the scope of the situation and made it clear we need to move quickly. I spoke to Minister Flack and his team again this morning. He's indicated to me that they are moving as quickly as possible to make this area eligible for funding, and that it should happen this week.
6: Emergency and Protective Services GM Ryan Perot says City Hall continues to share information with the Ford government for the ongoing assessment. Community information sessions related to the flood are continuing this week. Councillor Sean Devine was at the Ben Franklin Place session on Sunday. He tells CFRA's Ottawa at Work, anxiety among affected homeowners continues to be sky high.
9: I can't begin to tell you how many people I've spoken to, and they are trying to figure out how to solve what will likely be a problem that might cost anywhere from $50,000 to a couple $100,000. And a lot of them don't yet know where they stand in terms of insurance.
6: Info sessions are scheduled for today and tomorrow. You can find details on places and times at ctvnewsottawa.ca. New this afternoon, charges have been laid in connection with the death of a pedestrian. A 29-year-old woman died in May after Ottawa police say she was hit by a vehicle near the Fallowfield Park and Ride. In an update today, police say a man in his 40s has been charged with careless driving, causing death. Another heat warning is in effect for Ottawa, with temperatures peaking on Tuesday. Environment Canada meteorologist Jeff Coulson.
12: We're looking at the warmest day from this particular heat event being tomorrow, forecasting a high of 35 for the Ottawa area. And if, in fact, we do reach 35 as the daytime high tomorrow, we'd be tying the current record for downtown Ottawa, which is 35 set back in 1873.
6: The average high temperature for this time of year is 27. A local group, including Sens owner Michael Landlauer and DevCorp CEO Jean-Pierre Poulin, has lost out on a bid to buy the Fairmont Chateau Montebello. CTV's Josh Morano reports the group felt like it was very close to winning.
13: Said they were ready to celebrate. They had the champagne popped, but unfortunately that wasn't the case. They didn't get it. They said it was only a two-line letter that they got from the group that was handling the bidding process. You didn't get it. Give us your email for your 10% deposit back.
6: The nearly century-old resort was put up for sale after its previous owner racked up significant debt. It's a new way to join the conversation. Have your say with the CFRA Talkback button on the iHeartRadio app. From the CTV Weather Center, a heat warning remains in effect. Mostly sunny today, the high 31, a humidex of 37. Mostly clear tonight, down to 21. Clouding over on Tuesday with a chance of showers or thunderstorms late in the afternoon, a high of 35, a humidex of 43. Sunny and 30 on Wednesday. Right now, 26 with the humidity, it feels like 30. That's the latest from the CTV Newsroom. I'm Chris Holsky, news next at 1:30.
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1: Welcome back. I'm Graham Richardson in for Vashi Capello today. I hope you're having a good Monday. It is a Monday in many ways. Nice day out there in my part of the country. I hope it is for you as well. We are going to talk to our Daily Debrief panel now. Sabrina Grover from North Star Public Affairs joins us. Shannon Greer, Senior Consultant with New West Public Affairs. And Tim Powers, Chairman of Summa Strategies. Welcome to you all.
2: Hello.
3: Hi.
1: Great to have you on. I want to start with you, Sabrina, on the Gordie Howe Bridge. So it looks like some kind of a concession from Canada here. There's a debate over what that actually is. The Prime Minister yesterday taking great pains, and we've already run the clip a couple of times on the show, so I won't run it again, but basically saying this is net profit splitting for 15 years, not the full gross toll splitting for 15 years. But the bottom line is they did change the agreement to get it open because the Americans were complaining about it after the fact. Does that set a precedent in your view?
3: I mean, it definitely feels like one of the many shakedowns of Donald Trump, right? Like, I think this follows Donald Trump's repeated pattern behavior, not just with Canada, but I think many other countries, where he feels like he's getting a bad deal, but the deal is obviously fair and equal. I think that's very much true of NAFTA / CUSMA 2.0. And I think it does hurt Canada from a revenue perspective. I think it's hard with every deal that we sign. It's always hard to know what the actual details are, like what Donald Trump posts or what gets posted and what gets signed. So I think we may have to wait and see, but I do think it hurts Canada, and I think it's not a great deal for us. At the same time, we needed the bridge open, and if this was going to be the way to get it open, then the Prime Minister had to get it done. But I definitely don't think it's like a financial benefit to this country.
1: And Shannon, is it more the optics of it here and the bending to the Americans, regardless of, you know, what goes on Truth Social? Because as we've seen, his pattern is to mislead and to lie about these things. So what's to say he's not lying about this? And then this is a minuscule change in the original contract. Or is it? I mean, there is that question. What did we give up in order to bend to a regime that is essentially not really concerned with rule of law, contract law, or international law, to be honest, in many, many ways?
4: In really any of the ways. You know, I think this is just another demonstration that we can't take anything for granted in our relationship with the U.S., even agreements that were made more than a decade ago. I think when you ask about the optics, I think the optics of having a completed bridge that's just sitting there, not being used, is worse than the optics of striking a compromise with the U.S. But I suspect there's just still a lot of unease because, as you said, this president has not proven to be trustworthy when it comes to keeping his word. So I think Canadians will wait for cars to actually cross this bridge before they feel like they even got a deal at all.
1: Right. We'll see, because things could change again, right? He loves the leverage.
4: He loves the leverage.
1: I just returned, Tim, from NATO and from Saudi Arabia with the Prime Minister. Mm-hmm. What was striking about Donald Trump is the way he sucks the oxygen out of the room, the way he demands the news coverage. He commands it. Because he is so erratic and he's the president of the United States, you're in a bind. You must cover it. But I know Canadian officials and Mr. Carney, by extension, try not to spend a lot of time paying attention to that, because what is real often is very different from what's on social media. That all being said, they did make a change here, right, on the bridge.
2: As far as we know, and we need to get the details, as everybody has said here, to know what has been lost or what potentially has been gained. I was sitting in for this guy, I think his name is Richardson, on Friday. Yeah,
1: yes.
2: on that show, and I had Brian Massey, the former MP, who you and I know and the panel knows.
1: Yes.
2: And Brian Massey and others making the argument, if we're not going to open it, let's do something else there. There certainly is a desire, it seems, Graham, in the Windsor area to get this open and get this done. But again, at what cost? And I think where the Prime Minister is vulnerable. And he's not that vulnerable at the moment, but this stuff, as we all know, can start to pile up on you is, one, not getting things done, but two, if you do get something done, what did you get in return or what did you lose? And that could be something that later on, not right now, becomes painful for him.
1: Yeah, and this is, Sabrina, to Tim's point, this is the extended honeymoon phase where, you know, people are not batting an eye. For instance, that is international travel, and I don't sense any traction on the food costs and the, you know, like all of the costs associated with the international travel, the public essentially accepting it. But to Tim's point, I mean, that's not going to last forever on all issues, let alone the travel issue, but also on the bridge issue, like what is the give here? Should there be concern with that on the Canadian side?
3: I mean, I think it's hard to pick apart individual issues and then address them individually because we have so much part and parcel with the United States. So, like, you know, we have many tariffs still that need to be negotiated with the United States on steel and autos. We still have CUSMA that has now entered yearly renewal that has to, you know, be negotiated. And so I think it's hard. I think that's the balancing act that the Prime Minister's office is going through right now, as well as provinces. You know, when do we give, when do we pull back? You know, we've obviously seen most of the provinces, except for Alberta, hold really strongly on the bourbon ban. I think that's truly hurting the United States. It's really angering the ambassador. So I think every single issue is like unique, but not ever able to be solved on its own. It has to be dealt with in the context of the other things that we're giving up.
1: I kind of viewed the bridge and the booze in the same basket, right? Like there's this ridiculous, you know, refusal to open a bridge that's already there. And we're pulling booze off shelves and they say, well, that's a provincial decision, an LCBO decision or a BC liquor store decision or a liquor corporation decision. It's not about federal relations when of course it is. The other thing, and I'm not suggesting the federal government has pull over those liquor authorities, but the other thing is they're responding to public demands that we did do something about this as our industries come under attack. Shannon, do you think how critical is something like the bridge and the booze to the overall larger picture of our relations with the United States? Because small things, and they're not small, but little irritants can go a long way.
4: Absolutely. And I think we've seen so many of those. So they do start to pile up. They do start to add up. And I think we have to remember that Mark Carney was very much elected on a promise to smooth out the relationship with the U.S. to get this done. And so I think every time that we make a concession, I think that it counts a little bit more onto his record. So whether he points to the provinces and say, well, they have authority at the end of the day, he is the prime minister. He's overseeing this and it is his relationship. So I think it could hurt him in the long run. But I also think that Canadians are going to continue to cut him quite a bit of slack because he's not dealing with a reasonable person. And I think anyone who's been around a toddler and has tried to reason with them has some sympathy for what the prime minister is going through right now, because so much of what Donald Trump says is not consistent and he doesn't stick to what he says he's going to do. So I think that there's some sympathy for the prime minister, and I think that that's why he's been able to have this extended honeymoon.
1: Well, there's hundreds of examples, Tim, but even NATO, right? It's like Spain's a waste of time. We don't want to deal with them at all. And then the same day he gets to the podium and the love in the room was unbelievable. Like it was just like, so what are you supposed to do with that? Their strategy, I think, bridge, booze, NATO, whatever it is to not react to every single thing and work behind the scenes as much as possible and try to smooth things out as best you can.
2: Yeah, when you're dealing with a difficult relative, you can take that same example, right? You don't want to engage in, do you want to fight? You pick your battles. That's the line I think we've all been told by friends and parents, pick when you're going to engage. And I think Carney's taking that as a strategy. It's probably the right strategy. And more people are seeing Donald Trump for his inconsistent behaviors, to be polite. And as Shannon said a moment ago, I think the other benefit of the doubt the prime minister gets is still from the Canadian public on the people, a person that he's dealing with, which means he's got a longer runway.
1: All right, Sabrina, Shannon, and Tim are back, our Daily Debrief panel. I'm Graham Richardson in for Vashi. They are back right after the break on Alberta separation. Has it actually quieted down, and does that matter? Stay with us.
5: A heat warning remains in effect. Mainly sunny today, a high of 31. The Humidex feeling more like 37. Mostly clear tonight with a low of 21. Clouding over on Tuesday with a chance of showers or thunderstorms late in the afternoon, a high of 35 with a Humidex of 43. Then sunny and 30 on Wednesday. 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
1: Welcome back. I'm Graham Richardson in for Vashi today. She will be back tomorrow. I hope you're having a good Monday. We're here with Sabrina Grover, Shannon Greer, and Tim Powers for our Daily Debrief panel. I want to talk about Alberta separation and the debate that will ramp up again, obviously heading into the referendum about the referendum. Perhaps it's waned a bit because of Stampede, a very active Stampede on the political front. Mark Carney was there yesterday or over the weekend, and he had this to say about Alberta's place in Canada.
2: Canada works. It can work better, and it works better when people are engaged. It's Canada's worth fighting for. We're fighting for Canada and building up the country. We're stronger when we're together. We have access as Canadians, as Albertans, we have access to 1.5 billion people through free trade agreements. Those are between the government of Canada and other countries. This year, we're on track to double that number. 3 billion people around the world, we will have access. Albertans will have access through these free trade agreements. We're going to rip all those up and try to rebuild those again. I grew up in Alberta. Alberta, you know, build not break. Lead not leave. I mean, that's the Alberta I know. It's led the country, and it with everything coming together at this time, where Canada's poised to help lead the world, Alberta leading Canada, that's what we need.
1: Our experts on this panel on Alberta, Sabrina and Shannon. Shannon, I want to start with you. My family, my wife's side, is in Alberta still. I spent 8 years there. I know about this undercurrent of anti in Alberta, of the notion that it's a raw deal and that they're taking us for granted. It's kind of part of the culture there. Is your view that this time it's different and more acute or more dangerous for the country than the run-of-the-mill anti-Eastern, anti-Montreal-Toronto sort of vibe that the province often gives off?
3: I think the difference this time is that we've had a premier who's sort of breathed life into it. I think in the past we've seen leaders who have tried to balance it, but without giving it too much oxygen. And I think the difference this time is that Premier Smith has really given it a lot of oxygen. And that's how we've gone to this point where we are having a non-binding vote on separation, that referendum within a referendum taking place this fall. And I think you're right that over the Calgary Stampede, I think she really tried to put unity in the spotlight. She made a major announcement with the Prime Minister on a new West Coast pipeline. She stood with Doug Ford to release a plan for a pipeline going east. Not to mention, she shared the stage with the premiers of Ontario, Saskatchewan, Newfoundland, and Labrador at an economic corridors and transportation event. But while she's saying all these things, she's still giving the separatists room to move this forward. Mm. You know, just as all of this was happening at the Stampede, Elections Alberta started verifying the signatures collected by the Stay Free Alberta petition. And so that's another thing that's happening to continue to move this forward. So while it seemed a little bit more quiet during the Stampede, it's still happening.

0: see and Fringe than anything else, right? I
1: Fair.
0: don't think that I
1: Yeah,
0: think Jason
1: it
0: Kenney got canned because of that notion, because he wasn't bowing to those fringe people, and he went pretty far. But I think for Premier Smith, she's basically invited. Let me just be clear. Jason Kenney invited those people into the party when he changed the structures of the voting of the board and of all of those other pieces around the constitution of the party politics.
1: Right.
0: And Danielle Smith just continued to let those people in. They've taken over the board. It's a small minority of people. They just have an outsized level of control. And Danielle Smith, for some reason, has not out-politicked them and taken back control.
1: Yeah.
0: But I think the other question is, it's not just the question around separation. We have to talk about the other nine questions that are on the referendum that weaken Alberta's commitment to Canada and Alberta's commitment to other Canadians, whether they are born here or whether they came here and became immigrants and became newcomers and now have Canadian, now hold Canadian passports or are Canadians, or are refugees or whatever you may be on in the country.
1: Or
0: I
1: First
0: think all of
1: Nations.
0: those questions matter, or First Nations,
1: First
0: but
1: Nations
0: all of
1: is
0: those
1: huge,
0: questions
1: right?
0: matter.
1: Yes. Yes.
0: Huge. And I think that's why the Prime Minister met with some of the chiefs this week as well.
1: Yeah. And Tim, I know you're not Albertan, but this is an odd arrangement for a prime minister to be there. He is in the cowboy hat. Many of them have done it, but this felt more important this year. Number one, policy wise, because of pipeline politics, and number two, because of the threat of separation.
2: And he moved from sneakers to cowboy boots, Graham, apparently, the
1: Right.
2: first faux pas of the day. No, I'm not an Albertan, but you know where I come from in Newfoundland, Labrador, and we have a ton of people who live in
1: Of
2: Alberta
1: course.
2: and work in Alberta, and we hear a lot about all of this. And just going back to the question you asked Sabrina when you're asking about Danielle Smith, let's channel a little Brian Mulroney here talking to John Turner. You had an option. In this case, he said, sir, but in this case, it would be you had an option, Premier. And the option is always to lead, right? Not to play these frigging games. And I think she has played a reckless game. Maybe it is settling down. We're not there. We don't know, as Sabrina and Shannon do, but it doesn't feel like it from afar. It feels like this is we've got an intense fiery fall ahead of us, and it's not just Alberta that's going to have turbulence, it's the rest of the country as well. So, you know, playing being cute with politics is one thing, but playing games with the future of the nation is another, and your province. And I Danielle Smith has a lot of communication skills, she has a lot of political skills, but so far, they haven't benefited her yet because this instability has not gone away.
1: Yeah. And Shannon, I'm also struck by the loud nature of the national coverage, like who the national coverage goes to. And we're guilty of this as well. The leaders of this organization who are very, very loud. And I'm mindful of the middle of the road conservative Albertans who are absolutely appalled that this has been foisted upon them, who would never leave Canada and never even dream of leaving Canada, even if they are disaffected and absolutely outraged at the way the last 10 years of Liberal rule has kind of looked at the energy sector.
3: Completely. And I think we've actually heard Mark Carney echoing, some of those conservatives who have started different movements here, the lead, not leave campaign, folks who do not want to leave, who, those who authored the firewall letter all of those years ago, saying that Alberta was getting a bad deal, but looking at ways that they could do it within the province without having, the threat of leaving. And so I think that it has really become sort of a troubling narrative, and it is really hurting Alberta, and it's also hurting the rest of the country. I know that the Calgary Chamber of Commerce just did a survey saying that if Alberta does separate, more than half of businesses are looking to leave. So what does that do for the Alberta economy, and what is it doing right now when people are looking to invest? The premier can announce all of these MOUs and all of these great deals, but you're just not going to attract that investment while this conversation is going on.
1: Right. And I keep hearing, Sabrina, that that like a pipeline is not going to solve this, and a prime minister with Alberta roots who is right of center for the Liberal Party is not going to solve this. It goes deeper than that.
0: I agree, but I think to Shannon's point, like, it's not a widespread sentiment. The widespread

0: sentiment is, okay, Alberta gets treated poorly by Ottawa. We need to kind of stick it to Ottawa. Let's figure out ways to do that. But separation is very much a fringe movement. It very much is still, even after all of these months, the polling is still showing it's not more than that 10 or 15% maximum of people who would actually separate. And for those 15% of people, nothing will change.
1: Sabrina Grover, Shannon Greer, Tim Powers. Great to talk to you all. Thanks for being here.
2: Thanks
3: for having me.
0: Thanks.
1: We're back with Dawn Drummond and spending and transparency after the break.
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5: I'm Chris Holsky in the CTV newsroom. A new update from City Hall on flood response as the number of homeowners claiming to be affected by this has climbed to nearly 6,000. Community info sessions for affected property owners continue this week, and an apology from a top city official over last week's fireworks incident. Full details coming up in 30 minutes from the CTV Weather Center. A heat warning remains in effect. Mainly sunny today, a high of 31, a humidex of 37. Mostly clear tonight, down to 21. Clouding over on Tuesday with a chance of showers or thunderstorms late in the afternoon. The high 35, a humidex of 43. Sunny and 30 on Wednesday. Right now, 26, feels like 30 with the humidity. That's the latest from the CTV Newsroom. I'm Chris Holsky.
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1: Welcome back. I'm Graham Richardson sitting in for Vashi. You know, it's been nagging us collectively in the CTV Ottawa News Bureau for months now. This cloud, and we're not alone. Other independent reporters, other mainstream reporters feel the same way. This sort of cloud of, announcements and talking points and not a lot of detail about government spending. We're going to build a pipeline. Apparently, it's going to be backed by Crown corporations. We're going to fundamentally change how we defend the country. To the tune of billions of dollars in massive projects, but we're not going to raise taxes, go into more debt, or cut transfer payments. We're just not going to talk about that for now. Someone who knows something about budgets raised this with the Globe and Mail a few days ago. Don Drummond's an economist, fellow in residence at CD Howe Institute and at Queen's University in Kingston. Former chief economist at TD Bank, well-known commentator on budgets, been involved for many, many years. Mr. Drummond joins us now. Don, thanks for being here.
2: Hey, you're welcome.
1: These are simple questions, right? Like, how are we going to pay for it? Like, are taxes going to go up for the subs or not? Apparently, they're already paid for, or they're already factored in.
2: That's right. Even before we get how we pay for it, what is it?
1: Yes.
2: Those of us who follow the budgets thought that the budget that we had and the spring economic update that we had in April had us going to 2% core spending and defense. The government's always waved its hand about this non-core 1.5%, got it covered. Who knows whether they got it covered? Who knows what's in it? But that added up to 3.5, according to my math. And then when we had the big defense show in Ottawa a couple of weeks ago, the prime minister announced, no, the fiscal framework has not got 3.5, it's got 4.
1: Right.
2: And we're going, how do you find that in the budget? Well, the answer, of course, is you can't. And there's some confusion because the budget uses accrual accounting and the commitment to NATO's and cash accounting, and they hide behind that and said, well, it's not in the accrual, but it's in the cash. And I said, well, can we see the cash then? Can we see both? And the answer is no. And if you think that people like me can't give it because we're insignificant and unimportant, the parliamentary budget officer who works for parliament cannot get the information and has actually filed access to information requests to get it. How pathetic is that?
1: Well, and how unusual is it from your perspective to talk this big, to talk this amount of change, and to not back that up with specifics?
2: Well, just even the cover for the defense, this is why I pick up in your word specific, the cover is, and the prime minister said, I don't want to tip our hat to exactly how we intend to spend the money. And I said, well, wait a minute. There's two separate issues here. There's how much you're going to spend, which should be reflected in the fiscal framework and should be revealed to Canadians in Parliament. Exactly how you spend it. Hey, I get that. You've just suddenly decided you're going to spend like over double what you're going to spend on before. I would be upset if you had a plan within 10 days for that.
1: Fair.
2: It's complicated. You got to absolutely make sense that we get a lot of domestic Canadian value out of that. You don't want to just all of a sudden buy everything from Germany and the United States and South Korea. We want to get home content, but you got to tell us up front how much it is. But come back to this memorandum of understanding just about a week ago with British Columbia, another multi-billion dollar statement. What is that? You know, we've already got billions assigned to various different infrastructure banks. Is that already contained in there? So it's not necessarily new funds. Is it new funds? Is it government spending? Is it a loan? Is it a loan guarantee? They all have very different fiscal implications. And coming to your point about taxes, sometimes they'll hit the, we'll have to raise taxes or we'll borrow it, and other forms we don't. But we just don't know.
1: You know, I noticed the UK has shifted some of their Starmer's choices heading out the door, has shifted away from nuclear to defense. And there's a number on it, and they're also talking about what will likely be a tax increase to pay for it. And I asked officials, I just got back from NATO with the Prime Minister's team, and I asked officials, I said, you know, where's our accounting of this? Like, is there pain coming? Because, you know, and they were adamant that, no, this is all... this is all planned. We're not going to have to do that kind of thing. Do you buy that?
2: No, because I think in the spring economic update, we brought that core defense spending to 2% of GDP. That's got to go up to 3.5%. If the prime minister's right, and I've seen no evidence backing up what he said, it's 2.5%. It's still got to go another 1 percentage point. And by the way, that's $30 billion.
1: Yes, it's a lot
2: of
1: money.
2: You know, the math is pretty simple, right? It's a $3 trillion economy, so every percent is $30 billion. We've already got a fiscal plan that shows deficits of over $50 billion forever. So if we don't hit the tax side of it, we're now talking about $80 billion.
1: Yeah.
2: And, you know, the classic thing right in the very first textbook of economics is guns or butter, but we seem to be wanting to have guns and the butter and are willing to borrow and shove the burden onto somebody else to pay for it ultimately.
1: My frame of reference is all, if they did that, let's just say they did that, it's all debt so that it's not hitting cash-strapped consumers now with higher taxes. Are we getting close on the debt levels to the concern of the 90s or not even? Can you say?
2: Well, numbers-wise, we have a lot of safety there. I mean, we hit 70% net debt to GDP ratio. We're a little bit above 40% right now. That's still too high. Mm-hmm. We're still spending about 13 cents of every revenue dollar paying interest in the public debt, and that's money that's not available for healthcare, pensions, and employment insurance benefits and all the things that people want at the moment. So it is troubling. You know, I did a piece recently. It was because I'm so tired of groups and the government saying we have a lower debt ratio than other countries, therefore we got scope to do all this borrowing. First of all, if you look at the general government debt of all levels of government in Canada, we're very high by international standards, and that's probably the right one. Mm. We have a current surplus in the Canada and Quebec pension plans, but that's not available for anything else, and that has to be met by future liabilities. So forget that. If you forget those things, our debt position is not that good. And other countries, including the United States, are being hammered in bond markets for their big debt. Why would we wish that upon ourselves? My point was our long-term interest rates are more than a full percentage points for the Americans, and historically, it's been the reverse. Historically, we paid about a percentage point more. So we've got this advantage in borrowing costs because we have been more sensible and fiscal. Let's not throw that away, but let's consolidate that. But we do have to somehow pay for this higher defense. I think our tax burden is as high as it can get. We shouldn't be relying on corporate and personal income taxes nearly the extent that we do already. We can't do that any further. So we're going to have to cut spending more. And keep in mind that even after the spring economic outlook and all these internal savings that the government has announced, the ratio of program spending to GDP will be much higher than it's been in the post-1995 historical period. So spending blew out for a couple of years after 2019, and they're just slowly but partially reining that back. So spending is still very high by any kind of historical measure.
1: There is no way they can meet these NATO targets or boost our cash spending on military like they've been talking about without some kind of an impact on the finances of the country. It's just the numbers are too large.
2: Yeah, it has to. The math is breathtakingly simple. You have to take it out of non-defense spending. You have to raise taxes or you have to borrow it or some combination of those three. That's all there is.
1: Yeah.
2: And whether it's 2% going up to 3.5%, which is $45 billion, or it's 2.5% to 3.5%, that's $30 billion. They're both staggeringly high numbers. And It's tough to cut in. You know, the big chunks of the rest of it are old age security and major transfers to the provinces. And all the provinces are running big deficits as well.
1: Yep. Yeah. And my simple math, and I mean simpler than you, I mean, if it's all cash, they go to 4% at the end of the decade, like Carney is saying, that number is like double the health transfer to the provinces for defense.
2: Yeah. It was a very interesting study the International Monetary Fund did recently, and they looked back historically what has happened when countries massively increase their defense spending. And their whole point was throw out this argument of guns versus butter, because it all ended up being a permanent increase in the debt burden. And beyond the initial phase of building the defense infrastructure, there was no lasting economic benefit from it. That's a pretty discouraging piece of history.
1: Yeah. Don Drummond, appreciate your time. Thank you, sir.
2: Okay. You're welcome. Bye.
3: The heat warning remains in effect. Mainly sunny today, a high of 31. The Humidex feeling more like 37. Mostly clear tonight with a low of 21. Clouding over on Tuesday with a chance of showers or thunderstorms late in the afternoon, a high of 35 with a Humidex of 43. Then sunny and 30 on Wednesday. 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
1: Welcome back. I'm Graham Richardson sitting in for Vashi today. She will be back tomorrow. A bit of a shock, to say the least, in American politics. A giant of the Senate, Lindsey Graham, died suddenly at the age of 71. He's a longtime Republican, South Carolina-based senator, tremendous power, 30-plus years in Congress, a very influential Republican, infamously condemning Donald Trump and then doing a flip and completely supporting him in a way that hurt him with his detractors, but not with his base. Eric Hamm is a CTV News U.S. political analyst, former congressional staffer. He joins us on the line. Eric, his legacy is described as complex. Why do you suppose that is? Hi, Eric. Okay, we are missing Eric Hamm. Our apologies for that, folks. We thought we had him. We'll see if we can get him back. He called Donald Trump despicable, a race-baiting xenophobe. We do have Eric. Eric, I was just asking why people describe Lindsey Graham's legacy as complex. What would you say about that?
2: You know, he was a John McCain Republican. He was a healthy sidekick to McCain. And of course, everyone knew McCain as, of course, the maverick, because he certainly moved to his own beat. But he was also someone who would willingly work and walk across the aisle to actually get things done. And that was who Lindsey Graham pretty much hitched his wagon to. And that was how he also became known in Washington. And of course, he was one of the first people to lash out at Donald Trump when he attempted to try to win the nomination back in 2016. And of course, that 180 that we saw, not just doing a complete 180, but also going all in terms of, carrying his agenda in Congress, and certainly standing up for many of Donald Trump's appointees, as well as many of his policies as well. And of course, he served on some of the, most influential committees, the defense, the Armed Services Committee, the Judiciary Committee. And of course, this week it's going to be consequential. You've got the nomination for Donald Trump's Attorney General, Todd Blanche, who's been overseeing the Epstein files. Mm. And now that Lindsey Graham is not there, the Republicans are down one, but they're still expected to actually get him out of committee. But it's going to be a massive, massive floor fight, because now you've got two Republican senators that will no longer be there. You've got Lindsey Graham, who suddenly and unexpectedly died. And then you've got Senator Mitch McConnell, who is incapacitated, who some aren't sure if he is dead or alive. Hmm. So this is a consequential week that we're seeing play out right now, as, of course, everyone is memorializing the late senator as well.
1: Yeah. And how at the center of Trumpism was Graham?
2: He was, I have always said that Donald Trump, it was Doris Kearns Goodwin who wrote the seminal book on Abraham Lincoln, The Team of Rivals, which talked about how he was able to work very well with many of those who were competitors to the nomination. And I think that's what we have seen with President Donald Trump, how people can one day be, enemies of the president, but then you can find them working very closely together. And Lindsey Graham is someone that we have seen who was that individual. Marco Rubio, who is now serving as Donald Trump's Secretary of State. Many believe he could be the Republican nominee. Donald Trump has certainly endorsed him. And then also you have J.D. Vance, someone who, again, was not a Trump supporter initially, but now we see a member of the fold working very closely on not only Donald Trump's agenda, but also ensuring that the MAGA base stays in the fold. And that is how Lindsey Graham, I think, will be remembered. But it's a complicated, I think, exposition of the late senator, particularly given his ability to not only work across the aisle, but as but was seen as one of those centrist Republicans. And now you see this 180 where, you know, Democrats became, you know, non-sequiturs and just very difficult for him to work with.
1: Yeah.
2: And I think that just speaks to the polarization that you're seeing play out in Washington.
1: And it sounds almost quaint across the aisle now. We seem so far from that. Of all people, Vashi interviewed Hunter Biden a few weeks ago. And I just want to read what he posted on social media, because I think it's very telling and well-written and really gets at the heart of what you're talking about, Eric. Here's what part of what Hunter Biden said. "I thought of the time before Donald Trump when he was a brother to Senator McCain. A time when senators from different parties could fight about politics and still be friends. A time when a conservative Republican from South Carolina could say to my father, 'If you can't admire Joe Biden as a person, you've got a problem. He's the nicest person I've ever met in politics, as good a man as God ever created.' That's the Senator Graham I will remember today, not because I've forgotten what came after, because in that memory there is hope. I will choose to remember the time before Trump because I believe in America after Trump." What do you think of that? That seems to me to really nail it on the head where the party is, where the country is, and how much it's changed.
2: You're right. And it's a reflection, of course, of the senator and how complicated he became. But also, too, when you talk about after or a post-Trump presidency, it's unclear if it's actually going to go back to a time of that level of comedy and bipartisanship that we have seen. Right. Because the country is in a very different place right now. It's a place where now political violence has entered the lexicon, and it is too shaping how our politics are driven. It is shaping how our politics are manifesting themselves, not just in policy, but in our comportment. And it's unclear, and I think it's naive, but also on some level ignorant, to suggest that somehow, because Donald Trump exits the stage, that the nation will go back to a time where that type of politics actually ruled the day. It's not, I think, how we should look at the nation, because again, Donald Trump did not shape or even make our politics what they are. Donald Trump is actually more of a reflection of the country. And I think we do ourselves a disservice, as well as the president himself, if we simply just blame all of our problems and our ills on Donald Trump.
1: Yeah, and
2: because Donald Trump was merely, I think, projecting and reflecting what was already in the nation. And I think we saw that too with Lindsey Graham.
1: Eric Hammer, appreciate your time as always. Thank you so much.
2: You bet. Thank you.
1: All right. And that is all the time we have for the show today. The Vashi Cabello Show. Vashi will be back tomorrow. I'm Graham Richardson sitting in for her. By the way, to Eric's point, that is certainly not the opinion of the Canadian government. They are not planning after Trump to hope that a switch has been flipped and we're going back to the old times. They don't think we are. Thanks for being here.
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6: Good afternoon. I'm Chris Holsky. Heat warning remains in effect. Right now, 26 degrees. Your full forecast coming up. First, your top stories. Mayor Mark Sutcliffe is suggesting it's likely the province will announce flood disaster relief funding for Ottawa this week. At a media update, Sutcliffe referenced a conversation with Municipal Affairs and Housing Minister Rob Flack that took place today. Emergency and Protective Services General Manager Ryan Perreault says the city is in regular contact with the Ford government.
8: We continue to work closely with provincial officials, providing detailed information about the impacts across Ottawa to support their assessment. We understand residents want certainty, and we will share updates as soon as new information becomes available.
6: The number of property owners reporting flooded basements is now close to 5,800. Community info sessions related to the flooding continue today and tomorrow. Councillor Sean Devine spoke with flood-hit residents at Ben Franklin Place on Sunday. He tells CFRA's Ottawa at Work people continue to be anxious and are managing this in multiple ways.
9: Some people are going about it very pragmatically, like, who do I talk to? How do I find this out? And some people, understandably, out of anxiety, uncertainty, fear, anger, whatever, are reconciling with what might be a really, really difficult thing they have to face and trying to figure out, like, who do I get mad about this? Like, why did this happen? Who do I blame? How do I get some responsibility for this?
6: You can find more details on info session locations and times at ctvnewsottawa.ca. City officials were also asked today about last week's unexpected fireworks display. Unused fireworks from Canada Day were deliberately set off at 11 p.m. Thursday after it was ruled detonating them was a safer choice than removal. Mayor Mark Sutcliffe stuck up for staff but also expressed sympathy to people who are unhappy about what occurred.
10: I understand why people were surprised and upset, and perhaps it was too late in the day. I didn't know about it until afterwards, and I haven't been focused on it. I've been preoccupied with the flooding situation.
6: Emergency and Protective Services GM Ryan Perreault offered an apology. The call not to issue a public notice was made by Ottawa's Special Events Advisory Team, which is comprised of several groups. A heat warning in effect for Ottawa, with temperatures expected to peak in the mid-30s tomorrow, along with high humidity. Environment Canada meteorologist Jeff Coulson says the latest heat wave continues to follow a trend.
11: These temperatures over the next few days, obviously, well above seasonal values. And when we average things out, it looks like July is on track to being somewhat warmer than normal.
6: People who are most vulnerable during extreme heat include the very young and the elderly. Sign up now for our morning and evening CTV News Ottawa newsletters. 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With the nuts and bolts of this heat wave, though I prefer bits and bytes to nuts and bolts, Ryan Knowles is in the CTV Weather Center.
12: Thanks, Chris. Yeah, heat warning remains in effect. Kind of mix of sun and clouds today. Right now, sitting at 26, feeling like 30 with the humidity. We're getting a pretty good breeze, though. Clear skies this evening, just down to a low of 21 overnight. Mix of sun and clouds tomorrow. 30% chance of showers late in the afternoon with a risk of thunderstorms. A high of 35. It'll feel like 43 with the humidity. Sunny Wednesday, high of 30 degrees. 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Taking a look at the roads now, slow moving east on the Queensway, just between Carling till just after Parkdale. Otherwise, rest of the highway is moving well on this Monday afternoon. So is the 174 and the 416. Some congestion heading toward Quebec on the Chaudière crossing, starting to mount on the Champlain Bridge as well. It's relatively clear around the city right now. No collisions to report. 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The original Canadian company that pioneered no-appointment oil change and tire service. Mr. Lou Plus Tires, ready when you are. With weather and traffic, I'm Ryan Knowles.
6: 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I'm Chris Holsky, CFRA's Ottawa Now with Christy Cameron. 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
17: Of course. 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
16: That counts.
15: 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Wise play. A game must remain a game.

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1: Provincial help is on the way for flood victims in Ottawa. Hopefully sometime this week. Good afternoon. Welcome back to Ottawa Now. That is according to the Mayor of Ottawa and city staff that provided an update about an hour and a half ago. We got an update where they said that once again, the city has been advocating for DREO, that is the disaster relief program that can be provided by the province of Ontario, that the mayor is advocating for it, that he's spoken once again with the ministers involved. That's the Housing and Municipal Affairs Minister, Rob Flack, and also Premier Doug Ford. The mayor said he spoke with Flack this morning, that the program is going to be activated, that they're working to get it activated, but then later on he said it'll be days, it should happen this week, but it could be in the near future. Could be, you know, sometime this week, early next week. Take a listen.
2: I've outlined the scope of the situation and made it clear we need to move quickly. Our area must be made eligible for assistance under the Disaster Recovery Assistance Program, known as DREO. I spoke to Minister Flack and his team again this morning. He's indicated to me that they are moving as quickly as possible to make this area eligible for funding and that it should happen this week. The province will activate DREO so that any eligible home in this area can apply as soon as possible.
1: That program can help people with their cleanup to repair or replace anything on their property and for basic emergency expenses like travel. And homeowners who apply to it, if it does get activated for parts of Ottawa, are eligible for up to $250,000. Same goes for farms, nonprofits, and small businesses. So it can basically reimburse you for these out-of-pocket expenses that you need a little bit of help with. The mayor said he is advocating for this. We have reached out a couple of times now to the Municipal Affairs Office and to the minister involved, Rob Flack. Last week, twice, we invited him on the show. And in place, we got a statement. The statement kept saying the same thing, which was that they're actively assessing it, that they're looking at it, but that it hadn't been activated as of yet. The part of this that I find to be very confusing is that they continue to wait, and I don't understand what they're waiting for. I don't understand what the holdup is here, because clearly this was a massive rainfall. It has been characterized by the city of Ottawa over the weekend as a 1 in 200 year flood. If this is something allegedly that is only happening once in every 200 years, how have we not activated this program yet? Well, Sutcliffe said today in defense that the province is in charge of it, that this is a provincially run program, and that the program is not meant to be an immediate emergency response.
2: After they have gone through the entire process with their insurance companies. So therefore, as much as I would like to see the area activated as soon as possible, residents who are eligible for funding will not be completing the process with their insurance company for many, many days and will not be applying to the provincial government for many days after that.
1: Well, I think it's apparent that it's not something that would be activated in the hours after an event. But hello, look at the calendar. It has been 12 days since the flood. Nobody thinks this is quick. If it were activated today, it wouldn't be quick. In Britannia, 167 millimeters of rain fell over about 5 hours. That is catastrophic. Now, on his part, the mayor said he is advocating, that he is just repeating what he's been told from the province. He said he, too, is learning about the program. And again, it's not his jurisdiction. He can ask for help, but it all comes through Queen's Park. And he said certain criteria has to be met to determine which residents are eligible, and that work is ongoing by the province. And they want to have that all sorted out before they launch the program, before they activate it.
2: If the Premier of Ontario had called me at midnight on July the 1st and said the program is now active, nobody would have applied between now, between July the 1st and now for the program anyway, because you cannot apply until after you have gone through the process with your insurance company. So there is no risk of anybody missing out on anything because it has not been activated sooner.
1: I will point out, even people that have been struggling to get a hold of insurance, like some neighbors of mine, have now at the very least spoken to an adjuster. They haven't been cut a check yet, but somebody has visited or somebody has reached out by telephone. So I think we're at the point where triggering this program would be appropriate. In the time that we have been waiting, the mayor said he has heard from an alarming number of people who say they are being denied insurance. They're not getting anything. And on that front, to try and help people, the mayor says he's pulling together a team of legal experts to reach out to residents that have been very badly impacted by the flooding. He also added that the Insurance Bureau of Canada attended an information session on Sunday, and that work is underway to appear at more of them the rest of the week.
2: I'm very disappointed to hear that. These residents must be able to count on the insurance companies to whom they've been paying premiums for many years. We will do everything we can to support residents as they sort out their claims with insurance companies. To begin with, the city invited the Insurance Bureau of Canada to participate in an information session at Ben Franklin Place yesterday. We've asked their representatives to attend other information sessions scheduled this week, and we are in the process of confirming those details now.
1: I feel so badly for people who haven't been able to mobilize friends or family or neighbors to help them, who still have wet material or contaminated flooring in their homes. It is just a travesty that they've had to wait this long, because not everybody is able-bodied. Not everybody can do that work themselves. And I feel even worse for people who have no insurance whatsoever. Because I look at our circumstances, and not only did we have friends that were helping us to do all of that work in the basement, and we've done, I would say, 95% of the remediation work. We did most of that within the first 24 hours. There's about 5% that we haven't done because I don't really know what I'm doing. I can do the grunt work and get down there on all fours and demo the vanity and all that jazz. But there's some stuff you just don't want to mess with, like electrical or plumbing. Anyway, we were paying for the enhanced insurance package through our insurance company. So we were paying quite a bit of money for insurance. I'm happy to say that we are going to be covered to the maximum of our policy. But even then, you look at what the cost is going to be to install sump pumps and to do a lot of this flood prevention work, as well as replace the bathroom and all the stuff that was lost and all the hardwood. And what you get paid out is not even close to the amount that you're going to have to put in. So imagine now for people who don't have any insurance or who have far less coverage through insurance. We will be speaking with Samaritan's Purse later in the show, an organization that has been deployed in Ottawa to help people. The mayor today was giving a shout out to city councillors that are not only helping their constituents, but who are living this because they're clearing out their own basements, as well as the people behind the scenes that you don't know the names of, city staff and residents that have been helping each other, banding together and working through such a challenging time. He also mentioned a motion coming to Ottawa City Hall on Wednesday to make the recovery process a little bit easier.
2: I will introduce a motion to waive encroachment fees for dumpster bins. I will also bring forward a motion to waive building permit fees as residents begin to rebuild their basements. I will also move a motion to expand the Compassionate Grant Program and the Residential Protective Plumbing Program, so as many residents as possible can apply and receive a benefit. I'm also working closely with councillors in the affected areas to advance other motions for Wednesday's meeting.
1: Again, I go back to the rainfall amounts, which were absolutely off the charts. They said 118 millimeters of rain fell in Ottawa, but that's not the full story, right? Because it's highly localized. 118 was at the Ottawa International Airport. And just like in the winter, where we can say 20 centimeters of snow at the airport, but it can be 25 or 31 where you live, the same goes for the rainfall. So again, in Britannia, they were really hard hit, 167 millimeters of rain over just 5 hours. And no city can necessarily be built for that massive amount of rain. But we've got to try. We've got to look at these older sewer systems where people are living in neighborhoods that were designed in the 1950s and 1960s, where they need upgrades and they need help, because there's only so much that homeowners can do. There's personal responsibility, where you've got to take ownership of your house and you've got to protect your largest asset. But the problem is people can only do so much. They can't fix the entire infrastructure in their neighborhood. There are limitations to what they can do versus where the city needs to step up. Tammy Rose is the general manager of Infrastructure and Water Services Department for the city. She noted during the update that the storm was severe, and in some areas, the sheer amount of rainfall overwhelmed the sewer systems.
3: Some locations received up to 167 millimeters of rain in about 5 hours. A typical storm is often only 5 to 15 millimeters. Parts of central and southwest Ottawa experienced rainfall approaching or exceeding a 1 in 200-year storm event.
1: 219, I'd love to hear from you.
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1: I'm getting pretty fed up with the fact that we haven't seen DREO activated, the Provincial Disaster Relief Program. To me, it seems like way too much of a delay. I'm getting pretty frustrated with the fact that it seems like we get these updates from the City of Ottawa with the mayor in front of a mic on a Monday, and then the rest of the week, it's all via messages that come out through social media or through email. Sure, that's good. But I think there should be an availability every single day where the mayor is up there and Tammy Rose is up there and everyone is open to questions, because there are a lot of questions. And this is a time of need for people that live in our city. Again, you look at the highest rainfall amounts and they were concentrated in central and western Ottawa. In Nepean, 144 millimeters of rain. In Mooney's Bay, 117 millimeters. In western Ottawa, Britannia, I said 167 millimeters. It's a crazy amount of rain. And if you live in Nepean or you live in parts of western Ottawa, you've been battered by other natural disasters or sort of catastrophic weather events, whatever you want to call them. It's a major problem. The city said the sewer system was overwhelmed because of its age, its design. They're doing a technical review of what happened. This was an unprecedented and extraordinary event. I understand that, but I think having daily updates is more suitable, and being open to residents, like having the mayor out there in front of a microphone every day, is really of critical significance right now. You let me know what you think. 221. It feels like the province is missing in action to me, and it's very disappointing. Ryan Knowles, good afternoon, my friend.
8: What's going on?
1: Oh, you know.
8: Fired up. Yeah.
1: Do I sound fired up?
8: You do a little bit. Yeah? I mean, like, rightfully so.
1: Yeah.
8: Like last week, the province said they're still trying to do their due diligence on the extent of the damage, but I think it's kind of obvious. You know, I don't think it should be taking this long. Yeah.
1: Well, you heard those rainfall amounts.
8: Yeah.
1: Are we getting any rain this week? How's
8: no,
1: it looking?
8: No, not particularly. We could get some later in the week, but low chance right now, Christy. Mostly cloudy, 26 degrees. It feels like 33 with the humidity. Clear skies this evening, just down to a low of 21 overnight. Mix of sun and clouds tomorrow. 30% chance of showers late in the morning. A risk of thunderstorms as well. High of 35. It'll feel like 43 with the humidity. Sunny Wednesday, a high of 30 degrees. Taking a look at the roads now, it's pretty calm out there still. Eastbound side of the Queensway, just a bit of congestion between Carling and Parkdale. Westbound side, just a moderate delay between Carling and Woodruff. 174 and the 416, both moving well. Heavy backup heading toward Quebec on the Chaudière crossing. Island Park congestion mounting leading up to the Champlain Bridge. There are no collisions to report around the city. Still relatively clear right now. With weather and traffic, I'm Ryan Knowles.
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0: assistance and the flooding communication in the city of Ottawa. There's two things that I'm a bit worked up about as we look at how many people are impacted by flooded basements in Ottawa. The number is close to 6,000. The city of Ottawa updated it today. Before, they were saying about 4,500 people had reported that their basements were impacted on Canada Day because of all the water and the unprecedented rainfall. Now that number is nearing 6,000. So it's 5,800 people so far. And again, I expect that number to continue going up. Number one, when it is something of that magnitude, when it is this widespread in the city of Ottawa, why are we not having daily media updates where we've got all the important people, city staff, everybody from Tammy Rose to the mayor talking about the emergency? Because it is an emergency. And I know that a lot is happening. Crews are out there. They're taking away the flood waste. They've made the trail road dump free for people to drop off. I understand that. I appreciate that. And I do want to give kudos or a shout out, especially to the ward councillors like Teresa Cavanaugh, Sean Devine, and Lane Johnson, who are living this themselves and are out there and they're helping residents as they clean out their own waterlogged basements. But I think that we ought to have the city officials out every day providing an update instead of sending out memos. That's just my opinion. You tell me what you think. And number two, I think the province should already have activated the DREO program. That's the Disaster Recovery Relief Program. Yes, it kicks in after people deal with insurance, but we're 12 days out from this. And I would say a lot of people at this point have at least had preliminary contact with insurance. You can write in and let me know. Phone lines are also open, 613-521-8255. I mentioned, though, it is heating up. Ottawa once again has a yellow warning for heat from Environment Canada. The Humidex could push temperatures toward 43 degrees this week. Here's Jeff Colson from Environment Canada.
1: Looking for two consecutive days at least where daytime highs are getting to about 31 degrees or warmer. Overnight lows are not dropping below 20 degrees, or we're in fact getting a Humidex reading of 40 or higher. And really the key ingredient here is two or more consecutive days. And again, those overnight temperatures not dropping down, not really cooling things off.
0: He said that increases the stress on the human body, especially when you're unable to cool down. Well, we're in that zone because the forecast highs are 31 today, 35 tomorrow, 30 on Wednesday, and 28 by Thursday. And none of those account for the Humidex. Colson said the temperature could ultimately tie or break records for Ottawa and the area tomorrow.
1: In fact, we're looking at the warmest day from this particular heat event being tomorrow, forecasting a high of 35 for the Ottawa area. And if, in fact, we do reach 35 as the daytime high tomorrow, we'd be tying the current record for downtown Ottawa, which is 35 set back in 1873, and the airport record 35.3 set back in 1995. So record-setting territory, not only for the Ottawa Valley area tomorrow, but potentially other parts of eastern Ontario as well.
0: Environment Canada was forecasting a warmer than average summer, and Colson said, given the high heat peaks and seasonal temperatures that we've seen so far, this is pretty much in line with their forecast expectations.
1: Well, we were expecting the average temperature to be somewhat warmer than normal. It still provides for dips in temperatures. You talked about some previous days this month have been closer to seasonal values. These temperatures over the next few days, obviously, well above seasonal values. And when we average things out, it looks like July is on track to being somewhat warmer than normal.
0: Now, in terms of smoke, because we've had that in recent summers, it has been a factor that you potentially want to be concerned about if you've got COPD or you've got heavy-duty asthma or any breathing problems. There are wildfires burning in Quebec right now that briefly led to an air quality warning over the weekend. You may have noticed that the sky took on a bit of a hazy quality. Colson notes that high heat can keep the air quality lower with pollution of all kinds, including wildfires.
1: When we do get these heat events, there is also the potential to trap not particulate matter from wildfire smoke, but just pollution itself in the low levels of the atmosphere. So poor air quality from other sources can sometimes be a factor in these heat events as well.
0: He added that we may see some of that smoke later this week, depending on how the winds blow, literally speaking, depending on the direction of the wind. He gave a sense on how to keep an eye on that air quality and how to mitigate some of the common health risks that could be associated.
1: I think it's really important to watch out for the most vulnerable in these heat events.

0: adults, and that's the very young, the elderly, and those that may have underlying medical conditions that make them more susceptible to the high heat and humidity. If those folks can spend the days in air-conditioned rooms, that's obviously the preference. We also know that folks have to work in these conditions outside. It's important for them to take frequent breaks to get cooled off. Also very important for everyone who spends time outside to stay hydrated during the coming days.
1: You're listening to Ottawa Now. 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Chris Holsky has your news in 20 seconds.
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6: Good afternoon, I'm Chris Holsky. Heat warning still in effect. Right now, 27 degrees, feeling like 33 with the humidity. Your full forecast coming up. First, your top stories. The number of property owners reporting flooding from the Canada Day storm is now closer to 6,000. In an update this afternoon, Mayor Mark Sutcliffe says the figure has grown to nearly 5,800. Sutcliffe also indicated provincial disaster relief funding could be announced in the coming days.
7: I've spoken again with Premier Ford and Minister Rob Flack in the last few days. I've outlined the scope of the situation and made it clear we need to move quickly. I spoke to Minister Flack and his team again this morning. He's indicated to me that they are moving as quickly as possible to make this area eligible for funding, and that it should happen this week.
6: Emergency and Protective Services GM Ryan Perreault says City Hall continues to share information with the Ford government for the ongoing assessment. Community information sessions related to the flood are continuing this week. Councillor Sean Devine was at the Ben Franklin Place session on Sunday. He tells CFRA anxiety among affected homeowners continues to be sky high.
8: I can't begin to tell you how many people I've spoken to, and they are trying to figure out how to solve what will likely be a problem that might cost anywhere from $50,000 to a couple hundred thousand. And a lot of them don't yet know where they stand in terms of insurance.
6: Info sessions are scheduled for today and tomorrow. You can find details on places and times at ctvnewsottawa.ca. Officials were also asked today about last week's unexpected fireworks display. They went off at 11 p.m. on Thursday after the decision was made that it was safer to detonate the unused Canada Day fireworks rather than try to remove them. There were complaints about the lack of public notice. Emergency and Protective Services General Manager Ryan Perreault is apologizing.
9: It's very clear to me that it had impacts on the community, and for that I'm extremely sorry for that experience that those residents felt. And that's something that we're going to have to take away and look at as part of our processes.
6: The call not to issue a public notice was made by Ottawa's Special Events Advisory Team, which is comprised of several groups. Charges have been laid in connection with the death of a pedestrian. A 29-year-old woman died in May after Ottawa police say she was hit by a vehicle near the Fallowfield Park and Ride. In an update today, police say a man in his 40s has been charged with careless driving, causing death. A local group, including Sens owner Michael Andlauer and DevCor CEO Jean-Pierre Poulin, has lost out on a bid to buy the Fairmont Chateau Montebello. CTV's Josh Morano reports the group felt like it was very close to winning.
10: They were ready to celebrate. They had the champagne popped, but unfortunately that wasn't the case. They didn't get it. They said it was only a two-line letter that they got from the group that was handling the bidding process. You didn't get it. Give us your email for your 10% deposit back.
6: The nearly century-old resort was put up for sale after its previous owner racked up significant debt. It's a new way to join the conversation. Have your say with the CFRA Talkback button on the iHeartRadio app. Ryan Knowles is in the CTV Weather Center.
11: Thanks, Chris. Hot out there. Decent breeze, though. 27 degrees right now. Feeling like 33 with the humidity. Clear skies this evening. Temperatures just dropping to a low of 21 overnight. Mix of sun and clouds tomorrow. 30% chance of showers late in the afternoon with a risk of thunderstorms. High of 35. It'll feel like 43 with the humidity. Sunny Wednesday, a high of 30. 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Taking a look at the roads now. Moderate delay westbound on the Queensway between Carling and Pinecrest. Eastbound side, slight but heavy delay between Carling and Parkdale. 174 and the 416 continuing to move well. Heavy delay heading toward Quebec on the McDonald-Cartier Bridge. There's been a collision just after you get onto the Quebec side. It's also slow on the Chaudière crossing. Island Park, not too bad so far leading up to the Champlain Bridge, but there is a bit of a delay. Riverside slow both ways around Billings Bridge. Otherwise, again, still pretty smooth sailing around the city. No other collisions to report. 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With weather and traffic, I'm Ryan Knowles.
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1: I'm furious that they're not responding. Maybe because we're not Toronto. I don't know what it is. But we need this help. We've asked for it very clearly. Maybe the premier needs to come and look at it himself and stand in front of a pile of garbage that used to be somebody's beautiful basement. That's what he needs to do.
2: That is Councillor Teresa Cavanaugh speaking with me last week, clearly frustrated with the response from the province of Ontario to the historic Canada Day storm and the resulting flooding. This is Ottawa Now. I'm Christy Cameron. We know that 5,800 basements flooded as people continue to struggle to clean up from the record rainfall. And the reason that Councillor Cavanaugh is so frustrated is because she represents one of the storm-battered neighborhoods. She represents Bay Ward, and in fact, her own basement flooded. So she's also been living this as she's been advocating for people in her ward. We keep hearing from the City of Ottawa that help is on the way from the province. And again today, they gave an update at 1 o'clock, pardon me, 12:30. We heard again that help is coming, that the mayor is advocating for Ottawa, that he's working behind the scenes, that provincial disaster relief funding could be announced in the coming days, sometime this week, but still no firm timeline. And I'll point out, it has been 12 days since the floods. Take a listen.
3: I've outlined the scope of the situation and made it clear we need to move quickly. Our area must be made eligible for assistance under the Disaster Recovery Assistance Program, known as DREO. I spoke to Minister Flack and his team again this morning. He's indicated to me that they are moving as quickly as possible to make this area eligible for funding, and that it should happen this week. The province will activate DREO so that any eligible home in this area can apply as soon as possible.
2: DREO, D-R-A-O, can help people and business owners who are dealing with cleanup to bring in things that would help to, you know, fix their basements or to help their businesses, the cost of replacing things that are essential and the cost of making repairs, and even for basic expenses like travel. It can be activated in the case of a flood. In fact, it was activated for parts of Ottawa when we had the Ottawa River flooding in 2019 and 2023. Homeowners who apply can be eligible for up to $250,000, same for small businesses, farms, and nonprofits. But it's a provincially run program, so it has to be activated through the province, and it hasn't been yet. Joining us once again, Bay Ward City Councillor Teresa Cavanaugh. Welcome back to the show.
1: Hi, Christy. How are you doing?
2: I'm okay. How are you?
1: Getting better. It was good to have the information sessions. I went to the one at Ben Franklin yesterday. Well attended. Great staff. Lots of questions answered. That helps, right? The biggest issue, after the horror of seeing the water, is what to do and next steps. And people needed guidance. And even though this has been a few days, that guidance was there and appreciated. So this is ongoing. These questions are going to continue to be asked of what communities can do, and what people can do in their individual homes.
2: But the province still hasn't activated its disaster recovery assistance program. Last week, you said you were furious about that. How do you feel now?
1: I'm exhausted. I'm exhausted of even complaining about it. It should be obvious. And I made that comment about come out and see the big pile of garbage. There's still piles out there. And by the way, our waste management crew, can I just give a shout out to them? They have been phenomenal. Around the clock, they've gone 3-4 times around all the neighborhoods in the last while. But, there's still a few piles you can stand in front of to see the damage of an entire basement. And that's what we're looking at. So, and it's not about the possessions. It's about the struggles people are having, mental health-wise, of trying to deal with this. We're seeing a lot of seniors who've lived in their homes for over 60 years, and all of a sudden this happens. It's quite the impact. It's more than just about the stuff.
2: So the mayor said today that it won't be weeks, it will be days. And at first he said it should happen this week, that the province is going to activate that relief program. Then he said, I don't have an exact date in the near future. So it could be later this week, hopefully later this week or early next week. Does that hearten you?
1: We'll see it when we see it. Can you? And I don't know if I can say I'm from Missouri, you know, show me. So we need to see it, see what it looks like and who it's going to help, because so many questions and people are struggling. I've seen people that have been turned down by their insurance. You know, some people, unfortunately, like missed having that clause on there about backups on their policy, things like that. Heart-wrenching, absolutely heart-wrenching. And like I said, people who just cannot cope with emptying a whole basement on their own. You know, people like us with family members who helped us, or they get the service really quickly and it's included in their insurance, they're doing okay. But a lot of people still haven't got, you know, sometimes even the insurance assessor in yet. So there's so many questions. They don't know, you know, how it's going to help them yet. So the mayor did point out that, you know, assessments have to be done first so that you can see the lay of the land of what's been covered. And some things may not be. And that is where people will need help, because there'll be gaps. They'll be out of pocket. And just the upfront costs, the fact that you have to pay for things now, you have to get things moving and then put in the receipts, you're going to be out of pocket for a while. That's really hard when you think of the debt people could go into if they're not in a good financial situation.
2: I guess my point about DREO, the provincial program, is that a mm-hmm. lot of people have already spoken with insurance. Even if insurance is giving them a hard time, they've had at least preliminary contact. And it's been 12 days since the floods, but I know we're in agreement there. So I guess I'll move on. I want to play a clip of Tammy Rose, General Manager of Infrastructure and Water Services for the City of Ottawa. She noted during the update today that the storm was very severe, but it was also very localized. So in some areas, the sheer amount of rainfall overwhelmed the sewer systems, and Western Ottawa in particular was battered by this. Take a listen.
4: Some locations received up to 167 millimeters of rain in about 5 hours. A typical storm is often only 5 to 15 millimeters. Parts of central and southwest Ottawa experienced rainfall approaching or exceeding a 1 in 200 year storm event.
2: We got that memo from the City of Ottawa over the weekend calling it a 1 in 200 year flood, and it had all of the localized rainfall amounts. What was your takeaway from that memo?
1: Well, first of all, the high point was in my neighborhood. It was the Britannia area. We only had to look out the window that we were seeing something extraordinary. Now we know that it was actually the peak because these cells, you know, can move around and they concentrated. Crystal Beach was hit super hard. It was unbelievable. But how can we protect ourselves? Because even though it's being said it's 1 in 200 years, and I'm used to 1 in 100 years floods for the river, right? And that's what we protect ourselves from. We have measures to berms and other things to make sure the water doesn't hit homes. But what can we do to protect ourselves against this? Even though it's 1 in 200, that's a... You know, it's something that never happened before, in other words. But could it happen again with climate change? I'm still concerned. I mean, you know, I think a lot of us are getting rain phobia, you know, when there's a storm supposed to come through tomorrow. And everybody will be nervous every time these events happen. And especially with the extreme heat and thunderstorms. In the intensity, we could see this again in some matter. I'm not saying exactly the same, but how do we prepare ourselves for the next one?
2: Yeah, definitely. And to that, because I only have under a minute here, Counselor, there's a number of things that are being done by the City of Ottawa, and there's a whole bunch of activity at Ottawa City Council this week. But is there anything that you're seeing here that's missing that you think needs to be done imminently that you'll be advocating for?
1: I'm working on a motion, but one of the things that we were already in was in process was preparing ditches. This is in areas that have ditches instead of stormwater systems, like Lakeview. I have been working for 8 years to get them cleaned up, their ditch system. They need to be done by the city.
2: And is that your motion that you're working on?
1: No, that's just an example of the kind. It's just talking about the ditch systems and how we have to prioritize them. That is actually low-hanging fruit.
2: What does your motion pertain
1: to? Ditches are a lot easier to work with than stormwater pipes. So, but those are things we can work on soon and at a lower cost than replacing entire stormwater systems like in Crystal Beach.
2: What does your motion pertain to?
1: It pertains to looking at all the possibilities of what could have caused this to be so concentrated on, you know, the fact that it came up people's drains and the pressure. What could have relieved it? And I'm not talking about what people's homes. I'm talking about the big picture. For example, you know, like I said, you know, improving the flow of water in ditches so it drains quickly. And other things that have been pointed out is clogged up culverts and catch basins. Something as simple as that could have caused water to back up and cause problems. So those are some of the things that they need to look at. I know that they're going to be looking at things, but I'm pointing out the stuff that's been raised by residents with me. They've seen these things, and they're concerned. They want to know, how does that factor in? Because we saw that water pooling up because of those clogged culverts and catch basins. We saw the water pool up because we were seeing a lot of construction in the area, and there's not as much places for the water to go. So these are the things that we have to examine, and I'm pointing out the specific examples in Bay Ward.
2: Really good to hear from you. Thank you so much.
1: You're welcome, Christy.
2: Councillor for Bay Ward, Teresa Cavanaugh, 10 to 3, Time Saver Traffic and Weather with Ryan Mills.
5: Thanks, Christy. Hot week ahead of us right now, mostly cloudy out there. We're sitting at 27 degrees, feeling like 33 with the humidity. Clear skies this evening. Temperatures are just going to drop to a low of 21 overnight. Mix of sun and clouds tomorrow. 30% chance of showers with a risk of thunderstorms late in the afternoon. High of 35. It'll feel like 43 with the humidity. Sunny Wednesday, a high of 30. No humidity in the mix, though. It's time to say yes to more. Just say CAA. 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Taking a look at the roads now. Still not too bad on the Queensway. Westbound side, just a moderate delay between Island Park and Pinecrest. Eastbound side, slow between Carling and Parkdale. Also a bit of a delay on the westbound side around Nicholas. 174 and the 416 both moving well. Heavy delay heading toward Quebec on the Chaudière crossing. Island Park leading up to the Champlain Bridge. No collisions around the city still. Relatively smooth sailing. 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With weather and traffic, I'm Ryan Knowles.
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1: I mentioned earlier, Samaritan's Purse is an organization that has been deployed to Ottawa to join the cleanup efforts from the Canada Day flooding. Their relief teams are here, and they're helping the hundreds of homes in the city that have been devastated by this. The group is coordinating home cleanouts, trying to help people prevent mold, which, of course, is top of mind right now, given the humidity, and to prepare properties for repair. Joining us right now, Tammy Suter, who is the disaster relief manager for Samaritan's Purse. Hi, Tammy. Thanks so much for calling in.
2: Thank you for having me.
1: Well, we are so happy that you're here. I'll point out it's not the first time that you've helped people in Ottawa out due to a catastrophe. We've had, unfortunately, many emergencies in our city. You were providing help during the 2017 and 2019 floods, the tornadoes, the derecho. Tell us what you're up to right now.
2: Right now, I just pulled into town early this morning and met with the city, just trying to get a feel of what needs to be done and what things look like on the ground here. And we're in the midst of just bringing our equipment and staff in to be able to respond to the needs here in Ottawa for those people that, are a little bit more vulnerable, don't have insurance or are underinsured, and help them to get on their feet again.
1: Unfortunately, it appears the number of people that have been impacted by this just continues to go up. It was 4,500 last week, and then today around 12:30, we got another update from the city of Ottawa, and they said it's actually closer to 6,000 homes, 5,800 homes that flooded on July the 1st. So how do people get help from you?
2: Yeah, I think that's a great question. We're going to be releasing, I'm not doing it today yet, but we will be releasing a 1-800 number that will be in our truck here right at the Met, where people can phone in and request help. I think one of the things that people need to understand is that, if people have insurance, they need to go through their insurance companies first, and that needs to be the road that they go down before they even give us a call. And then from there, we can have a discussion with them about if that's not being covered, or what does that look like, and how we might be able to send teams in to help them out.
1: Right. And when you say to help them out, you mean to do some of the remediation work, like pulling up flooring, maybe ripping out drywall, that kind of thing?
2: Mm-hmm. Yeah, all that kind of stuff. We'll take it. What we do is we'll come in and we'll help get belongings. If it needs to go to the street to be picked up, we'll take anything that's been flood affected. We'll go to the curb. And that could include, whether that's furniture, whether that's flooring, cupboards, anything, drywall, insulation, all that kind of stuff. And then we'll take it to what we call a rebuild ready stage. And so all nails are pulled, it's vacuumed, it's cleaned, it's in tip-top shape. And then what we do as a last line of defense is we put a product called Shockwave on, and we agitate that into the wood and to all that stuff. And it is a hospital-grade disinfectant, which is really effective on any kind of bacteria that might have been in the water or any mold growth that might come. We can't guarantee that it'll stop all the mold, but it's a mold prohibitor, so it's really effective on this kind of situations.
1: This is such important work. You are truly doing yeoman service to people that need help right now. So thank you for that. Thank you, because I know there are many people in our listening audience that need this type of help. But it does concern me to think of all the people that may have been sitting in homes with sopping wet materials or contaminated flooring or drywall that needed to be ripped out because of the humid conditions. Like, you look at the temperatures in Ottawa this week, and it is hot.
2: Yes, that's what I'm learning. We still have a response going on in Minnetonka right now, or Manitoba, I should say. And, it hasn't been that hot. So, we've had the Mother Nature working with us there, and the mold hasn't been growing as quickly. But, it's hot here, and so we need to get in there as quick as possible. And, again, we're just getting our teams on the ground. We're just getting our feet under us. And we'll be, starting towards the end of this week and hopefully to be in full swing, on the weekend and into the following weeks for sure.
1: I was focusing a lot on the people who have lost their homes or their homes' basements. Yeah. Are there any people that might be able to help you, though, on the other side of things? Do you need anybody to help with the disaster relief? Do you need volunteers?
2: We do. We would love any volunteers that have ability to give any of their time. They can show up here at the Met Church. This is our base of operation. They can show up here at 7:30 in the morning. We'll also have on our website, we'll have an opportunity that people can actually sign up ahead of time if they know what days they can come. That just helps us to organize our teams well to make sure that we can host them well. And but if they can't sign up, just show up here on the day that you can come, 7:30 in the morning. You'll get a safety briefing on your very first visit, and then after that, you're good to go. And then we'll pair you up with a team lead. They'll have the work orders in hand, and we have all the PPE gear that's needed, all the tools that's needed. We don't need anybody to bring anything with them. We'll even have stuff here so that they can make a bagged lunch for the day, and they'll be off with the day, for the day with their team.
1: Thanks so much, Tammy.
2: Thank you very much.
1: Tammy Suter, Disaster Relief Manager for Samaritan's Purse. Straight to the news with Chris Holsky.
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10: Good afternoon. I'm Chris Holsky. Heat warning still in effect right now. 29 degrees, feels like 34 with the humidity. Your full forecast coming up. First, your top stories. And we begin with breaking news. Ottawa paramedics say an orange air ambulance has been activated for a two-vehicle crash in Ashton. Ormrod Road is closed between Flewellyn and Ashton Station Road. Paramedics say there could be up to 3 people injured. We'll share more details as they become available. Mayor Mark Sutcliffe is suggesting it's likely the province will announce flood disaster relief funding for Ottawa this week. At a media update, Sutcliffe referenced a conversation with Municipal Affairs and Housing Minister Rob Flack that took place today. Emergency Protective Services General Manager Ryan Perreault says the city is in regular contact with the Ford government.
11: We continue to work closely with provincial officials, providing detailed information about the impacts across Ottawa to support their assessment. We understand residents want certainty, and we will share updates as soon as new information becomes available.
10: The number of property owners reporting flooded basements is now close to 5,800. Bay Ward Councillor Teresa Cavanaugh reacting to word a provincial funding announcement could be imminent. She tells CFRA's Ottawa Now with Christy Cameron. Flood-hit residents, including those dealing with insurance problems, need to see details soon.
12: We need to see it, see what it looks like, and who it's going to help, because so many questions, and people are struggling.
10: Community info sessions are continuing today and tomorrow. There are details on places and times at ctvnewsottawa.ca. City officials were also asked today about last week's unexpected fireworks display. Unused fireworks from Canada Day were deliberately set off at 11 p.m. Thursday after it was ruled detonating them was a safer choice than removal. Mayor Mark Sutcliffe stuck up for staff but also expressed sympathy to people who are unhappy about what occurred.
13: I understand why people were surprised and upset, and perhaps it was too late in the day. I didn't know about it until afterwards, and I haven't been focused on it. I've been preoccupied with the flooding situation.
10: Emergency and Protective Services GM Ryan Perreault offered an apology. The call not to issue a public notice was made by Ottawa's Special Events Advisory Team, which is comprised of several groups. A paper published in the Canadian Medical Association Journal says another illness besides Lyme disease is on the rise as tick populations increase in Canada. Senior author Dr. Michael Kwan says it's important for physicians to consider anaplasmosis as a possible diagnosis for patients with unexplained fever.
14: I think it's really important to be talking about this infection because we're observing it more and more in clinical practice, in internal medicine, and it's new. This is not an infection that we encountered even 5 years ago in the hospital. in Canada.
10: The Public Health Agency of Canada says climate change is increasing the number of black-legged ticks transmitting both Lyme disease and anaplasmosis. It's a new way to join the conversation. Have your say with the CFRA Talkback button on the iHeartRadio app. Ryan Knowles is in the CTV Weather Center.
3: Thanks, Chris. Mostly cloudy out there. Sitting at 29 degrees now. Feels like 34 with the humidity. Temperatures are just going to drop down to a low of 21 overnight. Mix of sun and clouds tomorrow. 30% chance of showers with a risk of thunderstorms late in the afternoon. A high of 35 degrees. It's going to feel like 43 with the humidity. Sunny Wednesday. Not as bad. A high of 30 degrees. Taking a look at the roads now. Slow moving west on the Queensway between Parkdale to Maitland. From there, moderate delay to Pinecrest. Eastbound side, still just backed up between Carling and Parkdale. The 174 and the 416 continuing to move well. Heavy delay heading toward Quebec on the Chaudière crossing. Island Park leading up to the Champlain Bridge. There are still no collisions to report around the city. Relatively calm still. 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Learn more at jumpstart.canadiantire.ca. With weather and traffic, I'm Ryan Knowles.
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1: 309, welcome back to the show. Ottawa once again has a yellow heat warning from Environment Canada. The humidity is going to be intense this week. It's already pretty hot out there this afternoon. 29 degrees currently, feeling like 34. But then when you look ahead to tomorrow, the high is 35, and that's not even accounting for the humidity. Here's Jeff Coulson from Environment Canada.
20: Looking for two consecutive days at least where daytime highs are getting to about 31 degrees or warmer. Overnight lows are not dropping below 20 degrees, or we're in fact getting a humidex reading of 40 or higher. And really the key ingredient here is two or more consecutive days. And again, those overnight temperatures not dropping down, not really cooling things off.
1: We wanted to talk HVAC because it's not just heat that has been an issue, but also flooding and property damage. Many people having to call in an HVAC company, a heating and cooling company, to inspect their air conditioning units to make sure that they weren't damaged by the floods or to replace them if they were. Tim Suter is the co-owner of Capital City Heating and Cooling. And I'm guessing, Tim, that you've been a busy guy lately.
21: Yeah, it's been a little crazy, to say the least. You know, I can't say that I'm the only one that's busy. I know every HVAC company in Ottawa has been double dipped with both the heat wave and this flooding, which is near and dear to my heart. I am feeling very, very bad for people that are having issues with their insurance companies, but I guess that's a story for another day.
1: Well, we're covering it every day, so don't you worry. And of course, you know, I've been living it myself where our entire basement flooded. We ripped it all out. We were waiting for insurance. Eventually, the adjuster got in touch and they're cutting us a check, but we've pretty much been on our own. I think we're privileged, though, because we're able-bodied. We've got an army of friends. We have a network of people that were loaning us dehumidifiers and fans and helping us out. And we also didn't lose our brand new furnace, and we didn't lose our air conditioner. But, you know, my neighbors two doors down lost both of those things, the furnace and the AC. And that's a pretty expensive thing to go through.
21: It really is. It really is. You know, here's the problem. Not only if your air conditioner wasn't affected, because it does sit above the furnace and the unit sits outside, if your air conditioner wasn't affected but your furnace was, you effectively do not have air conditioning, because the furnace either being red tagged or the board or motor taking the hit from the water, that effectively renders it useless. So the air conditioner, so we have people, we've been installing so many furnace and water heaters because they were affected by the flood, and these people have been without air conditioning because the furnace isn't operating.
1: Well, that was my neighbor, and she's on maternity leave. She's got a toddler and a little baby, and they were sitting in that house with no AC. Just absolutely brutal. I'm sure you see a lot of people that are in difficult circumstances, and then you have to go in and you red tag the furnace. Can you explain to our listeners what that means? Because there's a bit of a countdown there, right? Because an immediate hazard is present.
21: Yeah, so all of my technicians are governed by TSSA. And what that really means is that even though I might stroke them a check for the stuff that they do for me, they're not governed by me. Their license is through TSSA. So within that, they have a little Bible, which is called their manual for operations and safety for heating and such. So for all the gas code. Inside that code is a very strict code that says any contact of water with anything that requires safety, like boards, motors, it must be replaced. So the problem with today's furnaces is they're so high tech that changing the board, changing the motor is literally 7/8 the price of a brand new furnace. So we have to red tag it. We have to shut it down saying it's an unsafe appliance. And the only repair is either replacing those parts that have been affected by the water and or replacing the furnace. Now, the other dynamic that comes into play is that if it is a backup of sewage by any chance and not just rainwater, then all the insulation inside that furnace will start to become dirty and mold, start to set in with mold. And that's why it's just been one of those things where, as much as you hate doing it and telling the customer, hey, listen, sorry, we gotta shut you down, it's for their own safety.
1: Yeah.
21: So it makes things very, very tough. Yeah.
1: Yeah. It's tough on them too, right, though. I know. Like when our HVAC guy came in to inspect the furnace, he said, "Oh, whew, I'm so glad I don't have to red tag you, because I just red tagged someone before, and you know how expensive it's going to be, and you kind of feel bad for them. But as you say, it's hazardous." So it has to be done. Yeah. At the same time right now, we are looking down the barrel of a very hot week. We're under a yellow heat warning, 29 degrees today, feeling like 34. Tomorrow, the high is 35, and that's not even counting in the humidity. So even, Tim, yeah, if you've got an AC unit and it's not damaged by the flood, it's probably huffing and puffing to keep up right now. Do you have any tips for the listeners on what they can do to keep things running smoothly without having to call you?
21: Absolutely. So the first and foremost, when you call a heating contractor and say, my air conditioner just doesn't seem to be keeping up, let's keep a couple of things in mind. First things first is the air filter in the furnace. A lot of people think that because it's in the furnace, it only is for the furnace. No, that air filter is a big part of the importance of an air conditioner. We need to keep the airflow at a maximum. So make sure that air filter, even if you think, well, I changed it a month or 2 months ago, I would check it. Hold it up to a light. If you can hardly see through it, it's got to go. Get yourself in with a new filter. I would just change it anyway, especially if your unit's struggling. The other thing I would do to me, the more important thing as a technician is to make sure that outdoor unit, so the outdoor unit is called the condenser, make sure that is clean. There's been a lot of pollen. I'm at a house right now, actually, in Ottawa. It is covered. It's covered with pollen. That brings the pressures right up. And when the pressures go up, it can't reject heat. When it can't reject the heat, then problems start to act like capacitors start to blow. Equipment starts to fail at that point. And God forbid that a compressor goes. Because then that is basically, again, you're looking at a brand new unit. So if you do these little things, little housekeeping chores, you're going to be okay. Keep in mind, air conditioners at 32 degrees, that's really their design temperature. They're not designed to work more effectively as it gets warmer. They do have a hard time rejecting that heat. So, you know, doing little things like keeping that outdoor coil clean, letting it breathe, especially if it's sitting out in the sun, give it a little wash down, keep the temperatures cool. It'll really thank you for it. It'll give you some good cooling.
1: When you say to clean the outdoor coils on the AC, yep, can you paint a picture of what those look like and where they're located?
21: Sure. So, you know, let's all sort of pretend we're looking at an air conditioner right now. It looks like a giant cube. Most of them do anyway. Giant cube. So all the way around the perimeter, you're going to see little fins. It looks like a car radiator. What I'd like you to do is take a hose. Don't put it on high pressure. Just use your thumb or put it on shower and spray on a downward motion. Nice low pressure water. And just make sure that those fins get cleaned off. Just anything that's blocking, impeding that air is going to make that air conditioner work so much harder.
1: And also the filter inside. Really good tips. Anything else that you'd like to say to the listenership in closing?
21: I would. Again, you know, I've been struggling with this floods and with the insurance. I do want to let my customers know and anyone out there that if you had a red tag and you really feel like your water wasn't up that high, at Capital City, we are offering a free diagnostic. So if you call Jody or Debbie at the office, they'll book you. We can go in and take a look and see if it's actually damaged. I have heard some rumblings that there's been some that have just been across the board saying, no, this whole street needs to be shut down. So we've actually corrected a couple. It's not going to be everybody. And I do want everybody to know that, you know, miracles can happen. We can maybe look at it and get it to up and run. But for the most part, we're not going to charge you for any of that. We want everybody, you know, it's near and dear to me. I want to help. I heard the last person you were interviewing saying they're looking for volunteers. Well, all of our guys are working extra hours, doing everything they can to help the city. We know that there's so many clients out there that have issues with the flooding. We want to be there to help. We've worked with our suppliers. We've worked with our lenders to try and create better loan terms, longer terms, and better pricing for anyone that might be stuck with footing the bill because they weren't covered by insurance. So that was sort of my last little plug. We want to be there for the community.
1: Thanks so much. Appreciate the time, Tim.
21: Thank you.
1: Thanks, Suter, Christy, the co-owner of Capital City Heating and Cooling. 318. The air conditioners across the city are going to be huffing and puffing tomorrow. That is for sure. I'm not sure if you caught that part of the interview, Ryan, but he said basically your average AC unit is designed for 32 and below. But once you get up to 35 plus the humidity like tomorrow, it's brutal out there.
3: Yeah, it's not going to be good. Hopefully people have, you know, their ACs are all right, but mine's kind of on the fritz again. So.
1: Oh, really?
3: Yeah. It's fallen off the wall. It's kind of like mounted up onto the wall. It's fallen.
1: Should have asked Tim Suter for some tips.
3: I should have. Maybe I should call him in, you know.
1: Yeah. It's the kind of weather, I think, where you really want to be in a body of water.
3: Definitely. Oh, yeah.
1: You want one of those pool noodles.
3: Oh, yeah.
1: You want to be submersed.
3: We were at a cottage this week at a rental, and they had a dock boat, and it had a little electric motor at the back. So we could, like, motor around the lake and stuff on this little mini dock. It was pretty sick. I can't lie.
1: Perfect weather for it, too.
3: 100%.
1: I was in the water yesterday as well. I got out of the flood zone for a day.
3: Yeah.
1: And I went swimming. We were in the Pryor, Arne Pryor.
3: Okay.
1: And it was beautiful for it.
3: Yeah, you got to do that sometimes, you know? Take a break from all the mess. Of course, I hope, you know, other people impacted by the floods have been able to take some time to themselves at least. Yeah. I know they're busy.
1: I like that. You should put that on a t-shirt. Take a break from the mess.
3: Maybe stitch it on a pillow, perhaps?
1: Yeah,
3: definitely. Thanks, Christy. Partly cloudy out there. We are sitting at 29 degrees right now. It feels like 34 with the humidity, though. Temperatures are just going to slowly drop to a low of 21 overnight. Another real hot one tomorrow again. Mix of sun and clouds, 30% chance of showers, and a risk of thunderstorms late in the afternoon. But a high of 35, feeling like 43 with the humidity. Sunny Wednesday, a high of 30 degrees. Taking a look at the roads now, slow moving west on the Queensway between Parkdale and Woodruff. Eastbound side backed up between Maitland and Parkdale. Bit of congestion between Riverside and St. Laurent. The westbound side, bit of a delay around Nicholas as well. 174 east, moderate to heavy between the Split and Montreal Road. Picking up on the interprovincial bridges, McDonald Cartier, Chaudière Crossing, and Island Park leading up to the Champlain, all slow moving. Alexandra, heavy delay heading toward the capital. There are no collisions to report around the city, though Kitchissippi-Mecan Parkway, some congestion both ways around the Champlain Bridge. The Vanier Parkway, bit of a delay between Montreal Road and Donald. Riverside backed up both ways as usual right now around Billings Bridge. With weather and traffic, I'm Ryan Knowles.
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0: That was last Monday. And again today, it still hasn't come. But he said we're a step closer, that the provincial government is going to finalize its decision to provide financial aid to some residents that have been impacted by the flooding on Canada Day. He expects that it's going to come sometime this week. But then later, he kind of softened that language and he made it clear it's not his call. And that's correct. It is not. He can advocate for it. It's the province that is in charge of this. He said it won't be weeks. It'll be days. It should happen this week, but we don't have an exact timeline. He mentioned that he spoke with the minister in charge. That's Minister Flack, who represents the Housing and Municipal Affairs file. And he said the province needs to act quickly to activate DREO, the program. Here's that clip.
1: I've outlined the scope of the situation and made it clear we need to move quickly. Our area must be made eligible for assistance under the Disaster Recovery Assistance Program, known as DREO. I spoke to Minister Flack and his team again this morning. He's indicated to me that they are moving as quickly as possible to make this area eligible for funding, and that it should happen this week. The province will activate DREO so that any eligible home in this area can apply as soon as possible.
0: Quickly, a term, an adverb that describes doing something at a fast speed or in a short amount of time, usually with little to no delay. She ran quickly to catch the train. I don't know about you. I mean, maybe it's because I went to public school and it was nothing fancy, but to me, 12 days is not quickly. To me, I would consider that to be a delay. And I would not consider that to be in a fast speed or in a short amount of time. Just saying, I feel like the province is missing in action here. This program is really important. Homeowners who apply could get some help when it comes to cleanup, repairs, replacing essential property, basic emergency expenses like travel, potentially up to $250,000. Also small business owners as well. So great that apparently it's coming and great that we're being reassured once again. But where is the province on this? 613-521-TALK.
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0: We spoke to City Councillor Teresa Cavanaugh, who is in Bay Ward. She not only has been impacted this by herself because she's been cleaning out her basement, but also she has been going around to all the heavily impacted neighborhoods that have flooded. And we got her thoughts on the update earlier today and the cleanup efforts. Here's what she said in regards to the province.
5: I'm exhausted. I'm exhausted of even complaining about it. It should be obvious. And I made that comment about come out and see the big pile of garbage. There's still piles out there.
0: Councillor Cavanaugh, speaking about the situation in her ward, she continued on that, commenting on the possibility of that provincial money coming this week.
5: We need to see it, see what it looks like and who it's going to help, because so many questions and people are struggling. I've seen people that have been turned down by their insurance. You know, some people unfortunately missed having that clause on there about backups on their policy, things like that. Heart-wrenching.
0: We also spoke with Tammy Suter, who is the disaster relief manager for Samaritan's Purse. It's an organization coming to Ottawa to help with the cleanup efforts for people that don't really have a network or an army of friends who are in the thick of this. She spoke a bit about what they're doing.
6: We're in the midst of just bringing our equipment and staff in to be able to respond to the needs here in Ottawa for those people that you know, are a little bit more vulnerable, don't have insurance or are underinsured, and help them to get on their feet again.
0: She added they'll even be including a 1-800 number to reach more people.
6: We're going to be releasing, I'm not doing it today yet, but we will be releasing a 1-800 number that will be in our truck here right at the Met, where people can phone in and request help. I think one of the things that people need to understand is that, you know, if people have insurance, they need to go through their insurance companies first, and that needs to be the road that they go down before they even give us a call. And then from there, we can have a discussion with them about if that's not being covered or what does that look like and how we might be able to send teams in to help them out.
0: We now know 5,800 basements flooded in this historic flood on Canada Day. Intense flooding that shut down roads, that washed out the Canada Day celebrations and set a new rainfall record in Ottawa as well. In some parts, we know that were heavily impacted. It was in excess of 150 millimeters of rain. In Britannia, it was 167 millimeters of rain in just over 5 hours. Unreal. 3:30, your news.

0: coming up right now with Chris Holzke.
1: Your update from the CTV Ottawa newsroom starts now.
2: Good afternoon. I'm Chris Holzke. Heat warning still in effect right now. 29 degrees, feels like 34 with the humidity. Your full forecast coming up. First, your top stories. Ottawa paramedics say an orange air ambulance has been activated for a two-vehicle crash in Ashton. Ormrod Road is closed between Flewellyn and Ashton Station Road. Paramedics say there could be up to three people injured. We will share more details as they become available. The number of property owners reporting flooding from the Canada Day storm is now closer to 6,000. In an update this afternoon, Mayor Mark Sutcliffe says the figure has grown to nearly 5,800. Sutcliffe also indicated provincial disaster relief funding could be announced in the coming days.
3: I've spoken again with Premier Ford and Minister Rob Flack in the last few days. I've outlined the scope of the situation and made it clear we need to move quickly. I spoke to Minister Flack and his team again this morning. He's indicated to me that they are moving as quickly as possible to make this area eligible for funding, and that it should happen this week.
2: Emergency and Protective Services GM Ryan Perreault says City Hall continues to share information with the Ford government for the ongoing assessment. One group now helping with the cleanup effort, Samaritan's Purse. Tammy Suter is their disaster relief manager. She tells CFRA's Ottawa Now with Christy Cameron they're working with people who are underinsured or cannot get coverage.
4: What we do is we'll come in and we'll help get belongings. You know, if it needs to go to the street to be picked up, you know, we'll take anything that's been flood affected, we'll go to the curb. And that could include, you know, whether that's furniture, whether that's flooring, cupboards, anything, drywall, insulation, all that kind of stuff. And then we'll take it to what we call a rebuild ready stage.
2: Suter says they are currently setting up communication nodes for residents to make contact. Officials were also asked today about last week's unexpected fireworks display. They went off at 11 p.m. on Thursday after the decision was made it was safer to detonate the unused Canada Day fireworks rather than try to remove them. There were complaints about the lack of public notice. Emergency and Protective Services General Manager Ryan Perreault is apologizing.
5: It's very clear to me that it had impacts on the community, and for that I'm extremely sorry for that experience that those residents felt. And that's something that we're going to have to take away and look at as part of our processes.
2: The call not to issue a public notice was made by Ottawa's Special Events Advisory Team, which is comprised of several groups. Charges have been laid in connection with the death of a pedestrian. A 29-year-old woman died in May after Ottawa police say she was hit by a vehicle near the Fallowfield Park and Ride. In an update today, police say a man in his 40s has been charged with careless driving, causing death. Sign up now for our morning and evening CTV News Ottawa newsletters. 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Ryan Knowles is in the CTV Weather Center.
6: Thanks, Chris. Still pretty hot out there, I would say. Temperatures are only going to drop to a low of 21 degrees overnight. Clear skies in the forecast. Mix of sun and clouds tomorrow. 30% chance of showers and a risk of thunderstorms late in the afternoon. High of 35, feeling like 43 with the humidity. Sunny Wednesday, a high of 30. Right now, partly cloudy, 29 degrees. 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Taking a look at the roads now. Slow moving west on the Queensway around Nicholas, also between Bronson and Woodruff. Eastbound side backed up between Maitland till just after Parkdale. And there's also a delay between Riverside and St. Laurent. 174 east, moderate to heavy between the Split and Montreal Road. It is slow moving heading toward Quebec, especially on the McDonald Cartier and the Champlain Bridge. The Chaudière crossing is backed up heading both ways. There are no collisions to report around the city. Kitchissippi-Mecan Parkway, though, slow moving both ways around the Champlain Bridge. Hunt Club backed up on and off both ways between Woodruff and Riverside. On Riverside, it's backed up both ways around Billings Bridge. The Vanier Parkway, bit of a delay around Montreal Road, MacArthur, and Donald Street. Jumpstart is building soccer pitches across Canada so more kids have places to play. Learn more at jumpstart.canadiantire.ca. With weather and traffic, I'm Ryan Knowles.
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1: 340, welcome back. Businesses within walking distance of Blues Fest say the annual music festival has become one of the busiest times of the year, with a lot of people stopping in before the gates open and then returning after the encore. Beyond the Pale Brewing Company on Albert Street says it has seen an increase in customers. Joining us right now, we've got the Chief Happiness Officer for Beyond the Pale Brewery, Vishal Tyagi. Thanks so much for coming to the show.
2: Oh, that's great. Thanks for having me.
1: I love your title, first of all.
2: Yeah, we kind of came across a few years ago, and we thought it was kind of quaint, appropriate, and get a little funny, I guess. So we rolled with it.
1: Yeah. Okay. So does that include drinking beer on the job? No, probably not.
2: Well, you got to test the beer.
1: Okay, right. It's called quality control.
2: Absolutely.
1: How does Blues Fest impact your bottom line?
2: Well, we definitely see an uptick. For the 10 or I guess 11 days of Blues Fest, other than the days off, there's no doubt, for that 2 to 3 hours before the show, and then a little bit, not to the same level, but up in the after show as well, we'll definitely see an influx of guests, ranging from anywhere from, an extra 50 to 70 guests that we were expecting, up to like 200 to 250 guests that we were actually expecting on that day.
1: Yeah. And do you notice more customers on specific nights where it's a certain type of music, a certain flavor of music?
2: Absolutely. That's a very good point. Maybe it's just our clientele. I can't speak for other restaurants and bars in the community or neighborhood, but we definitely see a lot more people when there's, country music or rock music or classic rock or indie.
1: Yeah. Have you had to bring in more staff during the festival dates? How does that work out behind the scenes?
2: Well, we do ramp up our staffing going into it, knowing that this week, this couple of weeks, as well as towards the end of June, towards mid-July is our busiest month of the year. So we definitely ramp up our hiring, and there's no doubt that we do have extra staff on. But that being said, predicting exactly how many guests are going to come in or what's going to happen is, has its own challenges, but we do our best.
1: Yeah. What does the brewery look like in terms of customers after the show ends each night? Do people come back after the show's end?
2: On weekends, without a doubt, they do. Traditionally on Friday and Saturday, we'll see a bunch of guests come in. After Limp Bizkit, we saw a lot of people come in after that one. And similar to Green Day last year, we saw a lot of people come in after that one as well. But it really ranges, depends on on weather and how hot it is outside, how tired people are afterwards. So it is a little unpredictable, but we definitely see more people than we normally would.
1: And I should correct myself. I said Albert, but it's actually City Center, isn't it?
2: It is. Yeah. It's 250 City Center.
1: Avenue. Yeah, yeah. So you're in the City Center complex, but you also have that location in the Byward Market.
2: Yeah, we opened a second location in towards the end of November, beginning of December in 2024. It's been really good. It's on 21 George Street. Come check it out if you haven't been there.
1: How do you find it compared operating to, the City Center location being in the market? How different is it?
2: Well, they're very different styles of restaurants, I would say. One is more like a brewery, tap room, community hub. And the other one, the Byward Market, we lean more towards, a more elevated or slightly different wine program, cocktail program, food program. And the building there is just so stunning as well. It's one of the oldest buildings in Ottawa. And it's just an opportunity we couldn't pass up.
1: Well, the thing about the City Center location is you've got such a huge patio. It's sprawling. Nights where the Run Club is there, and I've come for a beer after the gym with some friends, it's so massive, you can almost always find a seat, which is nice.
2: Absolutely. And we, we've been very lucky enough to have a partnership with the OCRC on Tuesdays for the last few years. We do have a very large patio, large tap room, and then also a mezzanine space upstairs. So we can, if you can come, we can generally find space for you.
1: All right. Well, best of luck with it. Thanks so much.
2: Okay. Thanks so much for your time. I really appreciate it.
1: Vishal Tyagi, who is the Chief Happiness Officer for Beyond the Pale Brewery, which is at City Center, like a lot of other places, close to Le Breton Flats or somewhat close to downtown Ottawa. They've seen a big jump in business since the beginning. And it does continue on later this week. I'm looking at the lineup. Nothing that I'm going to this week, though I am a bit envious of people that are going on Friday, July the 17th, because Sheryl Crow is playing at 7:30. And then Ella Langley, who I know to a lesser extent, it seems like a pretty good night. I think I might go on this Sunday. I've been planning to go for the Guess Who, but I don't have my tickets yet for Sunday, July the 19th, just because of everything that's been going on. It's been a little bit shambolic lately. 3:45, the weather forecast is a hot one. We're under a yellow heat warning right now. Ryan Knowles has the rest of your forecast details. Ryan.
3: Thanks, Christy Cameron. Partly cloudy out there right now. 29 degrees, feels like 34 with the humidity. Partly cloudy this evening. Temperatures are just going to drop to a low of 21 overnight. Mix of sun and clouds tomorrow. 30% chance of showers and a risk of thunderstorms late in the afternoon. A high of 35. It'll feel like 43 degrees with the humidity. Sunny Wednesday, a high of 30. Taking a look at the roads now. Slow moving westbound on the Queensway between Bronson and Woodruff. Eastbound side backed up between Maitland and Parkdale. Also from Nicholas to St. Laurent. Should mention the westbound side. Also a bit of a delay around Nicholas. 174 east, moderate to heavy between the Split and Montreal Road. It is a slow go heading toward Quebec on the McDonald Cartier Bridge. The Champlain, not much better. The Chaudière crossing backed up both ways. Portage actually slow moving heading toward Quebec as well. There's been a collision on Merivale just north of Hunt Club and Greenbank at Bellman Drive. Princess Margaret Cottage Lottery early bird deadline this Friday. 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With weather and traffic, I'm Ryan Knowles.
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1: 3:49, welcome back. I have been going on at length about the flood update that we got from the city of Ottawa earlier today. The updated numbers when it comes to how many people were impacted. We can now tell you that 5,800 homes flooded on July the 1st. And also this promise that flood recovery efforts are coming from the province of Ontario, and the cleanup apparently is going to get a bit of a boost from their disaster recovery program sometime this week, maybe early next week. But there was a part of the update earlier today that I also thought was newsworthy, perhaps to a lesser extent, where the mayor of Ottawa spoke for the very first time about the mystery fireworks that went off at Blues Fest, the opening night last week. CFRA's Chris Holsky was listening as well, and he's here to tell us more.
2: Let's add some context to this, because part of me, even though we had that, man, that was a big kerfuffle on Friday, and just the amount of conversations that we had connected with this, here we are, it's only a few days later, and I feel like this is already almost ancient history. So I was surprised when it was a question that was brought up during the media briefing today. This was the first opportunity, in fact, that people would have had to ask a question about this. And the reporter that brought it up, I'm going to offer some context to this. It's the reporter for the Canadian Press. So they would be talking about stories in the national interest. This was a story that earned national attention, so it makes sense that a question would have been asked by it about this by this particular reporter. So trying to get more comments on what happened, if there's any kind of update on what's going on. There was a request for the mayor to offer some of his perspective, and this is what Mayor Mark Sutcliffe had to say.
3: In fairness to the people who made the decision, I think they were trying to make the best of a bad outcome on Canada Day, where the fireworks were not able to be deployed and where the determination was made that it was safer to send up the fireworks than to dismantle them. There's a significant risk associated with dismantling them, so I've been told. So my reaction is I understand why people were surprised and upset, and perhaps it was too late in the day. I didn't know about it until afterwards, and I haven't been focused on it. I've been preoccupied with the flooding situation.
2: Now, we also heard from the general manager of Emergency and Protective Services. That's Ryan Perreault. You've heard him talking about the flooding a lot over the course of the past 12 days. And Perreault actually went so far as to offer an apology.
4: It's very clear to me that it had impacts on the community, and for that, I'm extremely sorry for that experience that those residents felt, and that's something that we're going to have to take away and look at as part of our processes.
2: Now you hear that and you wonder, is he responsible? Well, that's not necessarily clear. This is a call that was made by the Special Events Advisory Team, of which several groups are a part, including Heritage Canada, in this case, because those were their fireworks. They were meant for Canada Day. They were detonated on Thursday. And we had that mixed reaction, of course, Christy, about from people who were upset about it happening at 11 o'clock at night because of just the noise disturbance, but also from people who were upset they did not get prior notice so they could actually go and enjoy the fireworks. That whole 11 p.m. issue, Perreault was actually asked about this. And when the reporter brought up, okay, 11 o'clock, this is what Perreault said.
4: That's something that I'll have to take away in terms of where we landed. There's some lessons to be learned from this decision that was made, and I'll take that back to the team.
2: Yeah, so that still remains a mystery, the idea to set them off at 11 o'clock. Again, this happened at the conclusion of the opening night of Blues Fest, so who knows how many hands are in this cookie jar, Christy.
1: 3:53, I thought it was funny that was the first question today. The reporter said, no disrespect at all to anybody who is living through the flooding right now. I don't want to take away from that, but that was the first question in the media availability. And I think it was because it was the first crack at the mayor. Because, again, I'll point out, the mayor has not been giving daily flooding updates. He provided one last Monday, and then it was communication via memo for the rest of the week. And he's back out at a podium in front of a mic today. I just think that should be more of a regular event. That's how I feel. That's my own opinion. You can have yours. 613-521-TALK.
2: I'm wondering if how soon it'll be. I'd imagine that when we finally do get some kind of word from the province on about disaster relief funding, that Mayor Sutcliffe would be along with that announcement. Typically, what we do hear, and I'm wondering about this in this situation, Christy, I wonder if it would even be appropriate for the province to give prior notice of a media availability the day before about this. Given that it's typical procedure when there is going to be a provincial announcement, that you'll get a media notice that says so-and-so, either the premier or a specific minister, in this case it might be Rob Flack, it might be Jill Dunlop, is going to be speaking tomorrow. And Christy, I'm wondering if it's appropriate if we get an email at some point at, say, hypothetically, at 4:30 in the afternoon today, saying that an announcement is going to be made tomorrow morning. I wonder if it's appropriate to actually have that potential 12 to 16 hour waiting period in between the announcement that an announcement is coming and before actually making the announcement in a situation like this.
1: Thanks for this, Chris. Appreciate it. Coming up to 3:55 on the show. As always, you can write in and let us know how you're feeling. Coming up in the next half hour, we will revisit our question of the day and we'll open up the phone lines on flooding and the flood recovery efforts. We'll also talk a little bit more about an Ottawa man who has been diagnosed with a tick disease or tick-borne illness that isn't Lyme disease. It's something else entirely. You may have never heard of it before, anaplasmosis. And after the 4:30 news, as we always do on Mondays, we've got our political heat panel. Kate Harrison, Lindsay Maskell, and Aaron Morrison will join us on the show. And we'll talk about the announcement that came late Friday about the Gordie Howe Bridge, which will connect Windsor, Ontario to Detroit, Michigan, opening at the end of the month. Your news coming up in under 4 minutes right here on News Talk 580 CFRA.
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2: Good afternoon. I'm Chris Holsky. Heat warning still in effect. Right now, 29 degrees, feels like 34 with the humidity. Your full forecast coming up. First, your top stories. The number of property owners reporting flooding from the Canada Day storm is now closer to 6,000. In an update this afternoon, Mayor Mark Sutcliffe says the figure has grown to nearly 5,800. Sutcliffe also indicated provincial disaster relief funding could be announced in the coming days.
3: I've spoken again with Premier Ford and Minister Rob Flack in the last few days. I've outlined the scope of the situation and made it clear we need to move quickly. I spoke to Minister Flack and his team again this morning. He's indicated to me that they are moving as quickly as possible to make this area eligible for funding, and that it should happen this week.
2: Emergency and Protective Services GM Ryan Perot says City Hall continues to share information with the Ford government for the ongoing assessment. One group now helping with the cleanup efforts, Samaritan's Purse. Tammy Suter is their disaster relief manager. She tells CFRA's Ottawa Now with Christy Cameron they're working with people who are underinsured or cannot get coverage.
24: What we do is we'll come in and we'll help get belongings. You know, if it needs to go to the street to be picked up, we'll take anything that's been flood affected, we'll go to the curb. And that could include, you know, whether that's furniture, whether that's flooring, cupboards, anything, drywall, insulation, all that kind of stuff. And then we'll take it to what we call a rebuild ready stage.
2: Suter says they're currently setting up communication nodes for residents to make contact. Officials were also asked today about last week's unexpected fireworks display that went off at 11 p.m. on Thursday after the decision was made that it was safer to detonate the unused Canada Day fireworks rather than try to remove them. There were complaints about the lack of public notice. Emergency and Protective Services General Manager Ryan Perot is apologizing.
4: It's very clear to me that it had impacts on the community, and for that I'm extremely sorry for that experience that those residents felt. And that's something that we're going to have to take away and look at as part of our processes.
2: The call not to issue a public notice was made by Ottawa's Special Events Advisory Team, which is comprised of several groups. Ormrod Road remains closed this hour as police investigate a crash in Ashton. Ottawa paramedics reported up to 3 injuries. They say an orange air ambulance was activated. We will share further details as they become available. RCMP say a former Manitoba member of parliament is facing several gun offenses after 439 firearms were seized from a home in Dauphin. 78-year-old Inky Mark faces a dozen charges, including firearms trafficking. Assistant Commissioner Scott McMurtry says these are serious crimes.
25: The trafficking of illegal firearms is not just about the weapons themselves. It's about the crimes that those weapons can enable. Generally speaking, these weapons are unregistered and can be difficult to trace. And in the wrong hands, they can fuel violence in the communities that we serve.
2: Police say, along with hundreds of guns, officers seized an antique cannon, ammunition, and more than $300,000 in cash. It's a new way to join the conversation. Have your say with the CFRA Talkback button on the iHeartRadio app. Ryan Knowles is in the CTV Weather Center.
26: Thanks, Chris. Partly cloudy skies in the forecast this evening. Temperatures are just going to drop to a low of 21 degrees overnight. Mix of sun and clouds tomorrow. 30% chance of showers late in the afternoon with a risk of thunderstorms, a high of 35. It'll feel like 43 degrees with the humidity. Sunny Wednesday, a high of 30. Taking a look at the roads now, slow moving west on the Queensway between Bronson and Woodruff. Also a bit of a delay around Moody, eastbound side. Pretty much backed up between Maitland all the way to St. Laurent. Kind of more of a moderate delay once you hit Riverside to Innes, 174 east. Moderate to heavy between the Split and Montreal Road. It is slow moving still, heading toward Quebec on the McDonald-Cartier Bridge, the Champlain and the Chaudière crossing. Slight delay heading toward the capital on the Alexandra Bridge. The collision on Merivale just north of Hunt Club has been cleared. There is a collision on Bank Street just east of Albion. Jumpstart is building soccer pitches across Canada so more kids have places to play. Learn more at jumpstart.canadiantire.ca. With weather and traffic, I'm Ryan Knowles.
0: That's the latest from the CTV Newsroom. I'm Chris Holsky. Your question of the day response is next on CFRA's Ottawa Now with Christy Cameron.
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34: The province is expected to activate its disaster recovery program to help with flood damage in Ottawa sometime this week. Welcome back to the show. This is Ottawa Now. I'm Christy Cameron. Earlier today, we got yet another update from the City of Ottawa on what's happening with the flood recovery efforts and the scope of the cleanup, which continues to change. I said it on Friday. They were estimating at that time it was something like 4,500 basements that were impacted by the floods on Canada Day. And I said, I bet you that number just goes up. And that's exactly what happened. We can now tell you that 5,800 homes flooded that day. The mayor said once again that he is advocating for Ottawa behind the scenes, that he's pressing on the province, that he has spoken with the Premier, Doug Ford, the Minister of Municipal Affairs and Housing, Rob Flack, and that he's asking them to activate DREO, that is the Disaster Relief Program. The mayor says that program is going to come. The province is working on it, and it'll hopefully be coming sometime this week.
3: I've outlined the scope of the situation and made it clear we need to move quickly. Our area must be made eligible for assistance under the Disaster Recovery Assistance Program, known as DREO. I spoke to Minister Flack and his team again this morning. He's indicated to me that they are moving as quickly as possible to make this area eligible for funding, and that it should happen this week. The province will activate DREO so that any eligible home in this area can apply as soon as possible.
34: Quickly describes doing something fast, at a fast speed or in a short amount of time, usually with little to no delay. May I point out, it has now been 12 days since the flooding in Ottawa, so I would not describe that as an example of quickly, because it is not being done without delay. There has been a delay of 12 days. It is not being done at high speed because it was not done in the hours after. Now, the mayor has pointed out this is not his responsibility. This is the province, and he's correct on that. This is a provincially run program. It reimburses people for cleanup, repairing, or replacing essential property, and for emergency expenses like travel. It was activated, locally speaking, for the Ottawa River flooding back in 2019 and 2023. So it's not something that is done in a matter of hours, but again, we're not talking about a number of hours. It has been 12 days. He says it will not be weeks. It will be done in days. At first, he thought it should happen this week, but later in the news conference, he said he didn't have an exact date. We spoke with Councillor Teresa Cavanaugh, who represents Bay Ward, about her thoughts on that update today and on the cleanup efforts. Here's what she said.
6: I'm exhausted. I'm exhausted of even complaining about it. It should be obvious. And I made that comment about come out and see the big pile of garbage. There's still piles out there.
34: 167 millimeters of rain fell in Britannia over just 5 hours. They said in a memo this weekend, they being the city of Ottawa, that this was a 1-in-200-year event. So again, I question on the record why this DREO program has not been activated. Teresa Cavanaugh continued on that front, commenting on the possibility of that emergency program coming from the province this week.
6: We need to see it, see what it looks like, and who it's going to help, because so many questions, and people are struggling. I've seen people that have been turned down by their insurance. You know, some people, unfortunately, like missed having that clause on there about backups on their policy, things like that. It's heart-wrenching.
34: We spoke to Tammy Suter, who is the disaster relief manager for Samaritan's Purse. It's an organization that dispatches disaster relief teams, and they're here right now in Ottawa. They're joining the cleanup efforts, helping people who cannot clean out their basements on their own.
7: We're in the midst of just bringing our equipment and staff in to be able to respond to the needs here in Ottawa for those people that are a little bit more vulnerable, don't have insurance or are underinsured, and help them to get on their feet again.
34: She added they'll even be including a 1-800 number to try and reach more people that could use that help.
7: We're going to be releasing, I'm not doing it today yet, but we will be releasing a 1-800 number that will be in our truck here right at the Met, where people can phone in and request help. I think one of the things that people need to understand is that, if people have insurance, they need to go through their insurance companies first, and that needs to be the road that they go down before they even give us a call. And then from there, we can have a discussion with them about if that's not being covered, or what does that look like, and how we might be able to send teams in to help them out.
34: Tim Suter is the co-owner of Capital City Heating and Cooling, and they're heading into a really busy period, first and foremost, because of the flooding. So many people have had to have HVAC companies like him coming out to inspect their furnaces and their air conditioners to make sure that they are safe to continue operating, but also because it is very hot. And anytime the temperature goes above 32 degrees, air conditioning units are working in overtime, and they're huffing and puffing to keep up. On a day like tomorrow, 35 degrees, that's without the humidity being factored in. They are going to be racing around to a lot of different calls. He was telling us how busy they have been checking in on homes impacted by the floods on Canada Day.
9: If your air conditioner wasn't affected, but your furnace was, you effectively do not have air conditioning, because the furnace either being red tagged or the board or motor taking the hit from the water, that effectively renders it useless. So the air conditioner, we've been installing so many furnace and water heaters because they were affected by the flood. And these people have been without air conditioning because the furnace isn't operating.
34: That happened to a neighbor of mine two doors down. She's on maternity leave. She's got a toddler and a baby. They lost their furnace. They lost their air conditioning unit. They lost, I believe, a fridge that tipped over because the floodwaters were rising so quickly in their basement. And they had been waiting on insurance. Now they've been in contact finally with insurance, but they're still waiting to figure out how things go. Like a lot of people, it has been a very long and painful process. And I feel for those who are elderly, who haven't even been able to clean out all of the waterlogged items. Think about the stench and the humidity with all that stuff sitting in a basement rotting, or sitting out at a curb even, where you can still smell some of it. 613-521-TALK. I would really love to hear from you. Don't forget, you can use our TalkBack feature as well through the iHeartRadio app.
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14: Question of the day on News Talk 580 CFRA.
34: The mayor says he expects provincial aid this week under DRAO. They call it DRAO, this provincial administered program. Residents and small businesses can apply for financial assistance of up to $250,000 to recover after a natural disaster. It would seem to me, plain and simple, that this one in 200 year event, according to the city, would qualify. It would seem to me that being 12 days out, that it might be time for that provincial flooding assistance to come in. But again, we hear from the city, it's coming. But nothing has been activated so far, which I think is very disappointing. You let me know if you're somebody who's a flood victim right now, if your basement didn't flood, but you've gone through this before. You can also call in live 613-521-8255. I'll repeat what I said on Friday as well. I think in a crisis like this, people need to see the mayor, Tammy Rose, who's the head of one of the departments dealing with this, and others in charge right out front and center. I think daily updates help, even if not that much is changing, which it is. Like, look at the number of homes and how much that has gone up since Friday. People deserve to get daily updates, and I don't think just sending out a memo is good enough. But that's my opinion. And I think the province is missing in action. And I think that this activation needs to happen like yesterday, like 5 days ago. Luke and Gatineau wrote in, "Hey, Christy, I'm sad listening to your flood topic today because I was a victim of the 2019 flood. I lost my family home. We lost most of our neighborhood. So I know what the people of Ottawa are going through. I hear everyone talking and making motions and making announcements. But for people who are flood victims, those things do not matter. We need actual help in real time, emotional support, not promises and political coverage. When all your things are gone, your home is gone, you're in shock. We need to help people with the mental side of things as well as in dealing with the shock. But more than anything, we need stability immediately for people that are living in this." And I think he makes a very salient point there. There are lots of people that live in basement apartments or rental units where they cannot even live there, because it's not a basement to them. It's just their entire home because they live in a basement. Really great point. He said, if they've got nowhere to go, then the city or government could pick up the tab and get them a hotel for at least a few days. This is something they can do immediately. This is when we need local community centers with workers who can help with application forms, insurance, etc. I will point out the city of Ottawa did have things like that going on over the past few days, and they're going to have that continuing. But I hear your point. He said, these are little things that can help us find a footing to be able to continue. My prayers are with anybody impacted. A really thoughtful text message there. Dan says, hi, Christy. As I mentioned last week, I genuinely feel for people that are going through this. It surprises me that some folks expect Doug Ford to speed things up for regular people. In my opinion, he only responds to the wealthy. I can't imagine what you're enduring right now. This should be a time to relax and enjoy the nice weather, not worry about the basement. Like I said before, okay, I'm not going to read that part. Nancy writes, big whoopee, they should have waived fines or fees for dumpsters a week ago. Honestly, people have to put stuff temporarily on their lawns. Yeah, I agree with that as well. It unfortunately, is a situation where you see entire basements out on people's front lawns. And I know they're doing a second pass, but boy, oh boy, there is a heap of trash on my street all along one side. And I think maybe if we had waived the trail road dump fees earlier, that could have been in part tackled. But the other thing is that to get to the trail road dump, you need to have the time to go during the workday, to sit there idling, to wait in line, and you need a truck big enough to get the stuff there. Which is why a lot of people are waiting for the flood restoration companies to come and they rent you a dumpster or a big unit and then they haul it away. But that'll cost you. And that will probably come out of the total that is being cut from your insurance company. So if you're getting $10,000 of coverage and you have a flood restoration company coming and they're charging you a few thousand dollars to haul away all the trash and rip up the floor, well, not a ton left over, or not enough left over to cover the cost of fixing the rest of the basement. 418. You can keep texting in and calling in right now. We'll hit the pause button because Ryan Knowles is here. He doesn't like the weather, but he does have to tell us what it is.
15: I do. Thank you for that, Christy Cameron. Partly cloudy out there.
26: 29 degrees right now. It still feels like 34 with the humidity. Partly cloudy this evening. Temperatures are just going to drop to a low of 21 overnight. Mix of sun and clouds tomorrow. 30% chance of showers late in the afternoon with a risk of thunderstorms. A high of 35, feeling like 43 though. Sunny Wednesday, a high of 30. Taking a look at the roads now. Slow moving west on the Queensway between Parkdale and Woodruff. Some congestion around Moody as well. Eastbound side backed up between Maitland and Parkdale. Also, some congestion between Riverside and NS 174 East. Moderate to heavy between the Split and Montreal Road. Still a slow go heading toward Quebec on the McDonald-Cartier Bridge and the Champlain. Chaudière crossing slow moving both ways. Alexandra backed up heading toward Ottawa. There has been a collision on Albion south of Leicester Road. The collision on Bank Street east of Albion has been cleared. With weather and traffic, I'm Ryan Knowles.
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1: We're 23. A texter named Mark is serving up some pretty harsh criticism from Mayor Sutcliffe regarding the flood response and the communication from the City of Ottawa. You can call in and you can text in and let me know if you agree. Mark writes, the mayor is hiding unless it is good news to help him get elected. The city again failed to plan for such events and again followed the plan to listen or followed the plan to fail. I listen to your show and my heart breaks for these good people who deserve leadership and an action plan, Christy. Instead, they are getting the runaround. Shameful politics. You can continue to write in. Again, the phone number is 613-521-8255. Mike says, hi, Christy. The delay from the province is probably because it is a Government of Ontario program and they can't find Ottawa on the City of Toronto map. 425.

hear about Lyme disease a lot because ticks are being discovered more and more in backyards of Ottawa. The other day, one of my neighbors was telling me about a tick that they found on their dog in their backyard. Not in tall grass, not out hiking anywhere, not at a campground, just in a backyard. So we all know about Lyme disease and the danger that can come with tick-borne illness. But have you heard of anaplasmosis? This is a different concern when it comes to ticks. A new report published in the Canadian Medical Association Journal says there is a growing problem with this other tick-borne disease. Anaplasmosis is being researched more. A big part of the research in this new report features the case

0: and bring him back to bed. And then she noticed that he wasn't any better in the morning, so she called an ambulance. A few nights later in the hospital, the doctors told Hache that he had anaplasmosis and that it came from a tick bite. His wife told Graham that her husband was so delirious from the illness that he couldn't even really understand what was happening, even after doctors gave him that diagnosis.
1: You have anaplasmosis? Okay, fine. That's what it is. Now what do we do? And so they put him on the correct antibiotic. But the problem was that the inflammation caused by the infection got into his brain and his heart and his kidney and his liver, and he became delirious and he had myocarditis.
0: She says clearing up the anaplasmosis with antibiotics was the easy part, but it took a lot of work after that to treat the side effects from the inflammation.
1: He was a patient at the Heart Institute for several months, and he was having quite regular blood tests so they could tell if his kidney function was back. Certainly the delirium left, and so he started making sense again, but it was a very scary summer.
0: And if you can believe it, she said during the course of that interview with Graham, she feels her husband was actually a lucky guy.
1: My husband was almost 80 when he got it, and he was a very strong, active man. And I truly believe if he had not had the strength and stamina of a man half his age, I'd be a widow now.
0: According to this report, anaplasmosis can become very serious if it's left untreated, especially in people like her husband who are older or those who are immunocompromised. Severe symptoms include respiratory failure, bleeding problems, organ failure, myocarditis. According to data that we got from Public Health Ontario, 21% of cases in the province reported between 2023 and 2025 required hospital admission, and 4 patients died. But there are some more common symptoms, so just keep this in mind. Fever, weakness, a headache, gastrointestinal distress. Even after everything they went through, the Hachés say this hasn't stopped them from spending time outside.
1: We have taken precautions against ticks. We have a little ultrasonic thing that supposedly repels the ticks for about 6 feet around you. And we've ordered some tick spray, and it's approved by Health Canada, so it's a developing thing. You don't change your lifestyle overnight. You sort of start to make concessions to what you went through before.
0: And her husband says he's happy to contribute to the research that has raised awareness about what this disease is.
2: I'm pleased to know that the word is getting out there and people are taking precautions. Like, I'm a hunter. I'll hunt, but I'll take more precautions. I'm laid up right now because I had a knee replacement in February. But once that is resolved, I'll get back in the saddle.
0: Can I just say, this guy sounds kind of unstoppable. Martin Hache. Anaplasmosis, knee replacement, and he's still kicking. And kicking at a pretty impressive rate. 429, lots to come on the show in just a second. We'll talk about the Gordie Howe Bridge. And we'll talk about the American president telling the Fox News program, Fox and Friends today, that the U.S. will take control of the Strait of Hormuz and get paid for protecting it. Don't miss it. That's on the other side.
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4: Good afternoon, I'm Chris Holsky. Heat warning remains in effect. Right now, 30 degrees, 35 with the humidity. Your full forecast coming up. First, your top stories. Mayor Mark Sutcliffe is suggesting it's likely the province will announce flood disaster relief funding for Ottawa this week. At a media update, Sutcliffe referenced a conversation with Municipal Affairs and Housing Minister Rob Flack that took place today. Emergency and Protective Services General Manager Ryan Perreault says the city is in regular contact with the Ford government.
5: We continue to work closely with provincial officials, providing detailed information about the impacts across Ottawa to support their assessment. We understand residents want certainty, and we will share updates as soon as new information becomes available.
4: The number of property owners reporting flooded basements is now close to 5,800. Bay Ward Councillor Teresa Cavanaugh reacting to word a provincial funding announcement could be imminent. She tells CFRA's Ottawa Now with Christy Cameron, flood-hit residents, including those dealing with insurance problems, need to see details soon.
6: We need to see it, see what it looks like, and who it's going to help, because so many questions, and people are struggling.
4: Community info sessions are continuing today and tomorrow. There are details on places and times at ctvnewsottawa.ca. City officials were also asked today about last week's unexpected

0: fireworks display. Unused fireworks from Canada Day were deliberately set off at 11 p.m. Thursday after it was ruled detonating them was a safer choice than removal. Mayor Mark Sutcliffe stuck up for staff, but also expressed sympathy to people who are unhappy about what occurred.
1: I understand why people were surprised and upset, and perhaps it was too late in the day. I didn't know about it until afterwards, and I haven't been focused on it. I've been preoccupied with the flooding situation.
0: Emergency and Protective Services GM Ryan Perreault offered an apology. The call not to issue a public notice was made by Ottawa Special Events Advisory Team, which is comprised of several groups. Toronto Police Chief Myron Demkew says the deadly shooting during the city's Salsa Festival over the weekend that left two people dead was a targeted event. Police identified the victims as 25-year-old Shaquan Kwashi and 20-year-old Cesar Vernaza. Demkew says the shooting understandably shakes the sense of safety and security Torontonians expect.
2: Street festivals are a vital part of Toronto's vibrant culture. They will continue to receive police resources as we do everything we can to ensure the safety and security of attendees. The events of this weekend, however, underscore the need for ongoing discussions between the police, the city, and event organizers about the measures necessary to keep public events safe.
0: Four people were sent to hospital after gunfire erupted Saturday evening near the popular street festival where thousands had gathered. It's a new way to join the conversation. Have your say with the CFRA Talkback button on the iHeartRadio app. Ryan Knowles is in the CTV Weather Center.
3: Thanks, Chris. Partly cloudy out there right now. Temperatures are sitting at 30 degrees. Feels like 35 with the humidity. Partly cloudy this evening. Just a low of 21 overnight. Mix of sun and clouds tomorrow. 30% chance of showers and a risk of thunderstorms late in the afternoon. A high of 35. It'll feel like 43, though. Sunny Wednesday, a high of 30 degrees. Taking a look at the roads now at Time Saver Traffic. Slow moving west on the Queensway from about Parkdale to Woodruff. Also slow around the 416 split and Moody. Eastbound side backed up between Maitland and Parkdale. Also between Saint-Laurent and Innes. 174 east, moderate to heavy delay between the split and Montreal Road. Still heavy backup heading toward Quebec on the McDonald-Cartier Bridge and the Champlain. Chaudière Crossing is slow moving both ways. There has been a collision on Meadowlands Drive East, just west of Fisher Avenue, really slowing things down around there. There's also a collision on Bank Street, just south of Leitrim. Princess Margaret Cottage Lottery early bird deadline this Friday. 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With weather and traffic, I'm Ryan Knowles.
0: That's the latest from the CTV Newsroom. I'm Chris Holsky. Political heat up next on CFRA's Ottawa Now with Christy Cameron.
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1: Here's a good message I just got from somebody on the text board that I'll read right now. Hi, Casey. This person says, pardon me. I feel for those flooded, but at the end of the day, we all know bureaucrats and bureaucracy slows things to a crawl. Whether it be Ford or Sutcliffe matters not. Could have been Wynn and Watson. We'd be in the same position. And that doesn't include the nonsense that some insurance companies are going through right now that they are doing to the people who paid for their insurance. I think that is the biggest issue. Insurers are not dispensing fast enough or dispersing fast enough, and they are dragging their feet through policy. Now, I wrote back and I'll read part of my response. I said, perhaps. Either way, doesn't matter. I think 12 days after this devastation is pretty despicable, no matter who is in power. I agree with you, reinsurers. It has been a painful process for us personally to go through. Thankfully, we're covered because at our household, we paid for the enhanced premium coverage. That being said, it's not going to cover the cost of a new basement, a living room and bathroom and the sump pump and the backflow valve and all that jazz that has to be installed by a plumber. But I feel lucky compared to others who lost their AC, their furnace, their washer, their dryer. We didn't lose those things. And all of that comes from your plumbing total. I also agree that insurers needed to dispatch adjusters from other parts of Ontario, Southern Ontario, Northern Ontario faster. Some companies were doing that. Some people got a hold of insurance 45 minutes after it happened, and then an adjuster came the next day. But most people did not. For a lot of people, this has been a very long process, and it's been a costly one because they've had to foot the bill and pay for all of these things up front, and they still haven't been reimbursed. Coming up to 440.
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1: It is Monday, so you know, as always, we are talking with our political heat panel, and we got one person from every part of the political spectrum here. We've got our longtime NDP strategist, Aaron Morrison, standing by, Vice President of Texture Communications. For the blue team, Kate Harrison, Vice Chair of Summa Strategies, our conservative strategist, and Lindsay Maskell, political consultant and former advisor to Premier McGuinty. Good afternoon, everyone.
3: Hello.
1: Lindsay Maskell, I'll let you kick us off today. What do you think of this lag time here of 12 days that DREO, this is the disaster recovery program, has not actually been activated for the city of Ottawa? Like, to me, when they call it a 1-in-200-year event, when it's so widespread across the city, when we know that 167 millimeters of rain fell in Britannia in over just 5 hours, to me, that seems pretty clear cut. What are your thoughts?
3: Yeah, this wasn't just, you know, usual spring flooding. This was a very rare event, but also something in terms of emergency response planning has supposed to have systems in place for, you know, this could have been something other than a flood that you would need to be able to respond quickly and be able to activate. This is, you know, it's I would say the two times of year that make me the most nervous about these things is always, you know, July, the hottest months of the year, when you don't want to be without air conditioning, where that can be life and death for people. This is a huge delay. And, you know, the part of the Ontario government, quick response to high coordination, it feels like there's been not just a lag, but kind of like not knowing who is in charge during this. So I do not live in Ottawa, but I've been following this very closely, and I think there's been kind of a shameful lack of expediency on all parts here. And it's also really challenging in terms of the fact that we have to be prepared that there's going to be more situations like this. So, you know, we need to be thinking about how we have emergency planning and just even how we take better care of what we need to do in terms of protecting ourselves during these weather incidents, because unfortunately they are on the rise.
1: Kate Harrison, is it an acceptable timeline that we haven't seen the disaster relief program activated by the province?
4: It's not. This is an exceptional event. And I think Lindsay's right to point out that this is going to continue to happen. We're going to continue to have extreme weather events. And so if this is what can be expected in terms of the deployment of response units, that doesn't really bode well for the likelihood, the unfortunate likelihood that we're going to be dealing with this for many more years to come. There's some really heartbreaking stories, Christy, in the city of families and seniors that are struggling to deal with this. I think what's in the city's control, they are managing well in terms of the ability to provide information to residents and help with things like garbage disposal. But I'm not sure that the province was particularly quick on the draw here in terms of trying to get folks support. I agree with the recommendation to deploy insurance adjusters and assessors because the ones that I know in the city have been tapped out for the last 2 weeks. And so
5: nonstop.
4: We could have used more of an all hands approach from the province in terms of rallying and providing that support.
5: Right. And I do want to be clear, you know, the insurance adjusters are people. They have families, yeah. They have lives, and I think they're burning the candle at both ends because they had so many calls. That being said, I just don't understand what the province has been waiting for here, because the mayor said in Ottawa last Monday, DREO is coming, it will be activated. Then he said earlier today, it is going to be activated sometime this week, but again, it still hasn't happened yet. And this is a pretty important program that can provide financial aid to people, small businesses, etc. Erin Morrison, what's your take?
6: Well, I'm so fired up about this. Thousands of families are still, to this day, hauling sopping wet, molding memories out of their basements, their carpets, their furniture, photo albums, leaving it on the lawn, and it's going nowhere because the city's doing a terrible job of picking these things up. Mark Sutcliffe and Doug Ford ought to be ashamed of how they have handled this. Let me just compare. I mean, you know, I always say we never compare tragedies. You can't. You just can't. But I'm thinking of a previous time that DREO was activated. It was when a tornado hit Barrie a few years ago. Doug Ford was on the ground in Barrie visiting impacted families the next day, within 24 hours. And the next day, within 24 hours, he said, I promise you, I'll be activating DREO to help you out. I'll make sure that you are all made whole again. We know insurance is not going to cover all of this. We've been hearing our whole lives, you can't rely on insurance alone for flooding. And now, here we are, 13 days later, what have we heard from Doug Ford? Bupkis, absolutely nothing except secondhand Mark Sutcliffe telling us he texted the premier or whatever. And what's Mark Sutcliffe done? Nothing except, oh, hold on, it's coming, hold on, it's coming. What I want to hear from these guys is 311 was a disaster. I'm going to hire more people. We're going to respond faster. Ignoring our infrastructure and allowing flooding like this was a mistake, and I'm sorry, and we're going to fix it. And what I want to hear from Doug Ford is, I'm very, very sorry. I have not been there now for 13 days in a row, and I'm coming with DREO right now.
5: 4:46 on the show. We'll continue to cover that. We're also covering the federal government and the announcement that came late on Friday that the bridge, which will connect Windsor, Ontario and Detroit, Michigan, will open on July 27th. An agreement was struck following weeks of delays and public criticism from the American president, Donald Trump. Here's the prime minister talking about the deal and defending it a bit at an interview that happened during the Calgary Stampede. This is with CTV News. And this was yesterday.
7: The word net does a lot of work in this. We are sharing after Canada is paid back. So we get the revenues, then the servicing of the costs of the bridge and paying the debt of the bridge. And then what's left over, there's a split of that for 15 years. And the U.S. money is invested back in economic development in the region, the U.S. side of the region, obviously, which is going to help drive more traffic. The initial years of this bridge, there is, you know, traffic volumes are going to build up. So there's not going to be a lot of net to split. So look, it's a good deal for Canada.
5: I'll get your thoughts on that. Kate Harrison, you're first.
4: I can't say if it's a good deal or a bad deal because we still really don't know anything about it, Christy.
5: Fair enough.
4: It feels a lot like a shakedown, to be honest. This is a bridge that Canada paid 100% for. We were supposed to retain all of the profits, and now we're going to be sharing them. So it's difficult to see how this nets out to being a good deal. And it feels like there's more to the story here. I think it's a good thing that this bridge is opening, but I question whether or not this is the best or the right outcome in order for that to happen. It sets a really bad precedent in terms of parties ripping up a legal contract in order to get this done. And I wonder what it may mean for the future of our negotiations and relationship with the United States to see Mark Carney cave this way.
5: Lindsay Maskell.
8: Well, first of all, I do work with the, I have a client who they very proudly built that bridge. And it's, this has been such an awful ending to what had been such an amazing, cool story of this bridge being built and the joining of the girders and the Canada-US flags going across and women who were foremen on this bridge project. So I have found this very hard to watch it be fought over, although it had been flagged early that the fact that there was a presidential permit on this bridge was potentially problematic from the get-go. Now, one of the things I would say is usually you say when both people feel like they lost, is that maybe it's a good deal. Both claim sides are saying we won. Whatever gets this bridge open is going to be a win as long as we get paid back for the fact that Canada is the one that has paid for the bridge and the financing. So if we can get those costs recouped before a cent goes to the U.S., then it will be a good deal. If we're sharing some costs of the operating of the border, you know, there's obviously going to be border control on both sides. Then it will be a good deal. But I think we need to find some more information. I also sadly think this isn't done until it's done because this has been an ongoing pressure point with Trump. But, you know, the fact that both sides have claimed some victory, we'll see. I think there's probably a bit more in the detail, but it's really important we get this open. We're the largest, Ontario's largest trading partner to 30 U.S. states. There's a lot of economic value for Ontario and for Canada in this. So as long as we get it open, I think there's some things that will have to be sorted out after this for sure, though.
5: Final word to you, Erin Morrison.
6: Thank goodness. If this bridge opens on the 27th, thank goodness, because tolls will be about half of what people and corporations are paying at the Ambassador Bridge. Mm-hmm. And anything that lowers costs right now, thank goodness, absolutely welcome. But it should never have come to this. Prime Minister Carney seems all too willing, again and again, to just drop the elbows and let Trump skate away with the puck anytime Trump wants something out of us. Canceling the DST, the digital services tax, to appease Trump, delaying the bridge opening and saying, oh, we just have a few more things we have to work out, when we had apparently a rock-solid contract in place, agreeing to pay back the bridge slower or pay off the bridge slower because of this new agreement. I mean, this is just all another example of Carney not putting the elbows up. And I think Canadians are really getting concerned about it.
5: All right. That is your Monday Political Heat panel for this July the 13th. Thanks so much. 10 to 5 on the show. Time saver traffic and weather now with Ryan Knowles.
9: Thanks, Christy Cameron. Partly cloudy out there. 30 degrees still feels like 35 with the humidity. Partly cloudy this evening. Just a low of 21 overnight. Mix of sun and clouds tomorrow. 30% chance of showers and a risk of thunderstorms late in the afternoon. It's going to be a hot one. High of 35, feeling like 43 degrees with the humidity. Sunny Wednesday, a high of 30. 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Taking a look at the roads now. Slow moving west on the Queensway still between Bronson and Woodruff. Bit of congestion around Moody. Eastbound side slow from Maitland till just past Parkdale. Also between Saint-Laurent and Innes. 174 east, moderate to heavy between the Split and Montreal Road. It is easing up on the interprovincial bridges. Still a slow moving heading toward Quebec on the Macdonald-Cartier and the Champlain Bridge, though it has eased up. Chaudière crossing, some congestion both ways. There is collision on Bank Street, south of Leitrim, slowing things down around there. The Family and Friends event starts tomorrow at Shoppers Drug Mart. 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With weather and traffic, I'm Ryan Knowles.
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5: Happy Monday, everyone. 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
12: Good afternoon. I'm Chris Holsky. Heat warning remains in effect. Right now, 30 degrees, feels like 35 with the humidity. Your full forecast coming up. First, your top stories. Ottawa paramedics say a man in his 70s has been airlifted to hospital in serious but stable condition after a two-vehicle crash in Ashton. This happened just before 2 this afternoon on Armrod Road. A pickup truck and an SUV collided. A woman in her 30s and a man in his 60s were taken to hospital by land ambulance in serious but stable condition. Armrod remains closed between Flewellen Road and Ashton Station Road. Mayor Mark Sutcliffe is suggesting it's likely the province will announce flood disaster relief funding for Ottawa this week. In a media update, Sutcliffe referenced a conversation with Municipal Affairs and Housing Minister Rob Black that took place today. Emergency and Protective Services General Manager Ryan Perreault says the city is in regular contact with the Ford government.
13: We continue to work closely with provincial officials, providing detailed information about the impacts across Ottawa to support their assessment. We understand residents want certainty, and we will share updates as soon as new information becomes available.
12: The number of property owners reporting flooded basements is now close to 5,800. Bay Ward Councillor Teresa Cavanaugh reacting to word a provincial funding announcement could be imminent. She tells CFRA's Ottawa Now with Christy Cameron, flood-hit residents, including those dealing with insurance problems, need to be shown details soon.
14: We need to see it, see what it looks like, and who it's going to help, because so many questions, and people are struggling.
12: Community info sessions are continuing today and tomorrow. There are details on places and times at ctvnewsottawa.ca. City officials were also asked today about last week's unexpected fireworks display. Unused fireworks from Canada Day were deliberately set off at 11 p.m. Thursday after it was ruled detonating them was a safer choice than removal. Mayor Mark Sutcliffe stuck up for staff but also expressed sympathy to people who are unhappy about what occurred.
15: I understand why people were surprised and upset, and perhaps it was too late in the day. I didn't know about it until afterwards, and I haven't been focused on it. I've been preoccupied with the flooding situation.
12: Emergency and Protective Services GM Ryan Perreault offered an apology. The call not to issue a public notice was made by Ottawa's Special Events Advisory Team, which is comprised of several groups. Toronto police say the deadly shooting during that city's Salsa Festival that left two people dead was targeted. Police identified the victims as 25-year-old Shaquan Kwashi and 20-year-old Cesar Vernaza. Toronto Mayor Olivia Chow says she has every confidence police will find those responsible.
16: We will not let
11: reckless criminals stop Toronto's tradition of outdoor street festivals. I will keep working with city staff and the chief to make sure festivals are safe.
12: Four people were sent to hospital after gunfire erupted Saturday night during the Salsa on St. Clair Street party, where police had said 13,000 people had gathered. Police are investigating three shootings for any potential links between them. Sign up now for our morning and evening CTV News Ottawa newsletters. 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Ryan Knowles is in the CTV Weather Center.
16: Thanks, Chris. Partly cloudy out there, 30 degrees, feels like 35 with the humidity. Temperatures are just going to drop down to a low of 21 overnight. Another scorcher tomorrow, mix of sun and clouds, 30% chance of showers and a risk of thunderstorms late in the afternoon, a high of 35 degrees. It's going to feel like 43 with the humidity, and then sunny Wednesday, a high of 30. 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Taking a look at the roads now, slow moving west on the Queensway still between Bronson and Woodruff. There's been a collision just after Woodruff now. Eastbound side slow between Maitland and Parkdale. Bit of a delay also between St. Laurent and Innes. 174 east, mostly a moderate delay between the Split and Montreal Road. It's heaviest around the Split. McDonald Cartier Bridge has cleared up. The Chaudière crossing still slow both ways. Island Park, as usual, still backed up leading up to the Champlain Bridge. There's also been a collision on Prince of Wales at Fisher, really slowing things down around there. And Meadowlands Drive East, just west of Fisher as well, slowing things down. There's been a collision. Mr. Lou Plus Tires is celebrating 50 years. 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Mr. Lou Plus Tires, ready when you are. With weather and traffic, I'm Ryan Knowles.
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1: Ottawa once again has a yellow heat warning from Environment Canada. The humidity is going to be intense this week. It's already pretty hot out there this afternoon. 29 degrees currently, feeling like 34. But then when you look ahead to tomorrow, the high is 35, and that's not even accounting for the humidity. Here's Jeff Coulson from Environment Canada.
2: Looking for two consecutive days at least where daytime highs are getting to about 31 degrees or warmer. Overnight lows are not dropping below 20 degrees, or we're in fact getting a Humidex reading of 40 or higher. And really the key ingredient here is two or more consecutive days. And again, those overnight temperatures not dropping down, not really cooling things off.
1: We wanted to talk HVAC because it's not just heat that has been an issue, but also flooding and property damage, many people having to call in an HVAC company, a heating and cooling company, to inspect their air conditioning units to make sure that they weren't damaged by the floods or to replace them if they were. Tim Suter is the co-owner of Capital City Heating and Cooling. And I'm guessing, Tim, that you've been a busy guy lately.
3: Yeah, it's been a little crazy, to say the least. I can't say that I'm the only one that's busy. I know every HVAC company in Ottawa has been double dipped with both the heat wave and this flooding, which is near and dear to my heart. I am feeling very, very bad for people that are having issues with their insurance companies, but I guess that's a story for another day.
1: Well, we're covering it every day, so don't you worry. And of course, you know, I've been living it myself where our entire basement flooded. We ripped it all out. We were waiting for insurance. Eventually, the adjuster got in touch and they're cutting us a check, but we've pretty much been on our own. I think we're privileged though, because we're able-bodied. We've got an army of friends. We have a network of people that were loaning us dehumidifiers and fans and helping us out. And we also didn't lose our brand new furnace and we didn't lose our air conditioner. But you know, my neighbors two doors down lost both of those things, the furnace and the AC. And that's a pretty expensive thing to go through.
3: It really is. It really is. You know, here's the problem. Not only if your air conditioner wasn't affected, because it does sit above the furnace and the unit sits outside, if your air conditioner wasn't affected but your furnace was, you effectively do not have air conditioning because the furnace either being red tagged or the board or motor taking the hit from the water, that effectively renders it useless. So the air conditioner, so we have people... We've been installing so many furnace and water heaters because they were affected by the flood. And these people have been without air conditioning because the furnace isn't operating.
1: Well, that was my neighbor, and she's on maternity leave. She's got a toddler and a little baby, and they were sitting in that house with no AC. Just absolutely brutal. I'm sure you see a lot of people that are in difficult circumstances, and then you have to go in and you red tag the furnace. Can you explain to our listeners what that means? Because there's a bit of a countdown there, right? Because an immediate hazard is present.
3: Yeah, so all of my technicians are governed by TSSA, and what that really means is that even though I might stroke them a check for the stuff that they do for me, they're not governed by me. Their license is through TSSA. So within that, they have a little Bible, which is called their manual for operations and safety for heating and such. So for all the gas code. Inside that code is a very strict code that says any contact of water with anything that requires safety, like boards, motors, it must be replaced. So the problem with today's furnaces is they're so high tech that changing the board, changing the motor is literally 7/8 the price of a brand new furnace. So we have to red tag it. We have to shut it down saying it's an unsafe appliance. And the only repair is either replacing those parts that have been affected by the water and or replacing the furnace. Now, the other dynamic that comes into play is that if it is a backup of sewage by any chance and not just rainwater, then all the insulation inside that furnace will start to become dirty and mold, start to set in with mold. And that's why it's just been one of those things where as much as you hate doing it and telling the customer, hey, listen, sorry, we gotta shut you down. It's for their own safety.
1: Yeah.
3: So it makes things very, very tough. Yeah.
1: Yeah. It's tough on them too, though. I know, like when our HVAC guy came in to inspect the furnace, he said, oh, whew, I'm so glad I don't have to red tag you because I just red tagged someone before and you know how expensive it's going to be and you kind of feel bad for them. But as you say, it's hazardous. So it has to be done. Yeah. At the same time right now, we are looking down the barrel of a very hot week. We're under a yellow heat warning, 29 degrees today, feeling like 34. Tomorrow, the high is 35, and that's not even counting in the humidity. So even, Tim, yeah, if you've got an AC unit and it's not damaged by the flood, it's probably huffing and puffing to keep up right now. Do you have any tips for the listeners on what they can do to keep things running smoothly without having to call you?
3: Absolutely. So the first and foremost, when you call a heating contractor and say, my air conditioner just doesn't seem to be keeping up, let's keep a couple of things in mind. First things first is the air filter in the furnace. A lot of people think that because it's in the furnace, it only is for the furnace. No, that air filter is a big part of the importance of an air conditioner. We need to keep the airflow at a maximum. So make sure that air filter, even if you think, well, I changed it a month or 2 months ago, I would check it. Hold it up to a light. If you can hardly see through it, it's got to go. Get yourself in with a new filter. I would just change it anyway, especially if your unit's struggling. The other thing I would do, to me, the more important thing as a technician, is to make sure that outdoor unit, so the outdoor unit is called the condenser, make sure that is clean. There's been a lot of pollen. I'm at a house right now, actually, in Ottawa. It is covered. It's covered with pollen. That brings the pressures right up. And when the pressures go up, it can't reject heat. When it can't reject the heat, then problems start to act like capacitors start to blow. Equipment starts to fail at that point, and God forbid that a compressor goes, because then that is basically, again, you're looking at a brand new unit. So if you do these little things, little housekeeping chores, you're going to be okay. Keep in mind, air conditioners at 32 degrees, that's really their design temperature. They're not designed to work more effectively as it gets warmer. They do have a hard time rejecting that heat. So, you know, doing little things like keeping that outdoor coil clean, letting it breathe, especially if it's sitting out in the sun, give it a little wash down, keep the temperatures cool. It'll really thank you for it. It'll give you some good cooling.
1: When you say to clean the outdoor coils on the AC, can you paint a picture of what those look like and where they're located?
3: Sure. So, you know, let's all sort of pretend we're looking at an air conditioner right now. It looks like a giant cube. Most of them do anyway. Giant cube. So all the way around the perimeter, you're going to see little fins. It looks like a car radiator. What I'd like you to do is take a hose. Don't put it on high pressure. Just use your thumb or put it on shower and spray on a downward motion, nice low pressure water, and just make sure that those fins get cleaned off. Just anything that's blocking, impeding that air is going to make that air conditioner work so much harder.
1: And also the filter inside. Really good tips. Anything else that you'd like to say to the listenership in closing?
3: I would. Again, you know, I've been struggling with this floods and with the insurance. I do want to let my customers know and anyone out there that if you had a red tag and you really feel like your water wasn't up that high, at Capital City, we are offering a free diagnostic. So if you call Jody or Debbie at the office, they'll book you. We can go in and take a look and see if it's actually damaged. I have heard some rumblings that there's been some that have just been across the board saying, no, this whole street needs to be shut down. So we've actually corrected a couple. It's not going to be everybody. And I do want everybody to know that, you know, miracles can happen. We can maybe look at it and get it up and run. But for the most part, we're not going to charge you for any of that. We want everybody, you know, it's near and dear to me. I want to help. I heard the last person you were interviewing saying they're looking for volunteers. Well, all of our guys are working extra hours. They're doing everything they can to help the city. We know that there's so many clients out there that have issues with the flooding. We want to be there to help. We've worked with our suppliers. We've worked with our lenders to try and create better loan terms, longer terms, and better pricing for anyone that might be stuck with footing the bill because they weren't covered by insurance. So that was sort of my last little plug. We want to be there for the community.
1: Thanks so much. Appreciate the time, Tim.
3: Thank you.
1: Tim Suter, the co-owner of Capital City Heating and Cooling. Time saver, traffic, and weather with Ryan Knowles.
4: Thanks, Christy Cameron. Partly cloudy out there. 30 degrees. It feels like 35 with the humidity right now. Partly cloudy this evening. Just a low of 21 overnight. It's about to get even hotter tomorrow. Mix of sun and clouds. 30% chance of showers late in the afternoon with a risk of thunderstorms. A high of 35. It'll feel like 43 with the humidity. Sunny Wednesday. A high of 30 degrees. Do more for less this summer with CAA every day. 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Taking a look at the roads now. Still slow moving west on the Queensway between Parkdale and Woodruff. There has been a collision just after Woodruff. Eastbound side, slow moving between Maitland and Parkdale. Otherwise, rest of that side is moving well. 174 East, moderate delay between the split and Montreal Road. It does get a bit heavier around there. Still slow moving heading toward Quebec on the Chaudière crossing. Island Park as usual leading up to the Champlain Bridge. Crews working on clearing a collision on Meadowlands Drive East, just west of Fisher Avenue. With weather and traffic, I'm Ryan Knowles.
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5: I'm Stefan Keyes. The province's disaster funding expected to be activated this week for local flood victims. Plus, we're getting closer to learning who has landed the winning bid to save the famed Fairmount Chateau Montebello.
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0: Ottawa area man has set a pretty cool goal, running 100 kilometers in one day to raise $100,000 for the Ottawa Hospital. Welcome back. It's a personal mission for Mathieu Chatelain to say thank you and to fundraise for the place that kept his family together. Here to explain a little bit more, CTV's Leah LaRocque. Hi, Leah.
1: Hi, Christy.
0: Tell us about this man.
1: Yeah, so Mathieu Chatelain, I mean, before this, he says, I wouldn't describe myself as a runner. And I said, you're trying to run 100K in under 12 hours. You can definitely consider yourself a runner now. But he just, this is a gentleman who lives in Rockland, and he just felt inspired to do something that he says he wanted to do something that was bigger than himself. So he wanted to take on this really big challenge of running 100 kilometers in under 12 hours in hopes of raising $100,000 for the Ottawa Hospital. And why the Ottawa Hospital is so important to him, because he says, I can't go anywhere in my daily life without listening or hearing or meeting somebody who has a connection to the hospital, either that got treatment there or has a family member who had treatment there. So he says, he calls it an integral part in our community. He actually does have a personal story as well. His father, when he was 8 years old, had a tumor removed from his brain. And he says, the Ottawa Hospital brought my dad back to me. He says, none of those moments that I had with my dad since I was eight, those conversations, those hockey tournaments, he says, my dad has been my mentor in business. None of that would have been possible without the Ottawa Hospital. And one day he was taking part in a president's breakfast as a fundraiser for the Ottawa Hospital. And he was listening to people's testimonials about the hospital and how they had impacted their lives. And he said, I became overwhelmed with emotion. And the person that was sitting beside him said, why are you so emotional? Like, what is this? And he said, it's because the woman who was speaking had the exact same procedure that my dad had when I was 8 years old. And the man sitting beside him says, well, what's your dad's name? And who was the doctor that operated on your dad? So Mathieu calls his dad and said it was Dr. Schramm. And then he looks over at the gentleman who's sitting beside him. And sure enough, it was Dr. Schramm. So he said, I was able to hug the man who brought my dad back to me. So
0: wow.
1: It's just such
0: incredible.
1: It's a really incredible story. So all that to say, he just was inspired to lace up. And he, in September, he's aiming to do 100K

0: As I mentioned not too long ago, we are staring down the barrel of what is going to be a pretty hot week. Currently 30 degrees and it's almost 5:30, but it feels like 35. Tomorrow, the actual temperature is 35. So we're starting 5 degrees hotter. And then the humidity is going to build off of that. We do have a chance of showers. And then it's 30 on Wednesday, 29 on Thursday, and 26 on Friday, which compared to tomorrow will probably feel comparatively a little bit more cool, a little bit of relief. Coming up to 5:28 in just a second, we've got your news with Chris Hulsky. On the other side, we will be joined by Jackie Perez and Austin Lee. We're learning more about a brazen shooting at a popular Toronto street festival over the weekend. Police now identifying two of the men shot dead while the search for the suspects continue. You can text into the show anytime. The text board is always up and running. 1-800-580-CFRA. We'll be right back in about 4 minutes.
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3: I'm Stefan Keyes. 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
11: Good afternoon, I'm Chris Hulsky. Heat warning remains in effect. Right now, 30 degrees. Feels like 35 with the humidity. Your full forecast coming up. First, your top stories. Ottawa paramedics say a man in his 70s has been airlifted to hospital in serious but stable condition after a two-vehicle crash in Ashton. This happened just before 2 this afternoon on Ormrod Road. A pickup truck and an SUV collided. A woman in her 30s and a man in his 60s were taken to hospital by land ambulance in serious but stable condition. Ormrod remains closed between Flewellyn Road and Ashton Station Road. The number of property owners reporting flooding from the Canada Day storm is now getting close to 6,000. In an update this afternoon, Mayor Mark Sutcliffe says the figure has grown to nearly 5,800. Sutcliffe is also indicating provincial disaster relief funding could be announced in the coming days.
12: I've spoken again with Premier Ford and Minister Rob Flack in the last few days. I've outlined the scope of the situation and made it clear we need to move quickly. I spoke to Minister Flack and his team again this morning. He's indicated to me that they are moving as quickly as possible to make this area eligible for funding, and that it should happen this week.
11: Emergency and Protective Services GM Ryan Perreault says City Hall continues to share information with the Ford government for the ongoing assessment. One group now helping with the

0: cleanup effort, Samaritan's Purse. Tammy Suter is their disaster relief manager. She tells CFRA's Ottawa Now with Christy Cameron they're working with people who are underinsured or cannot get coverage.
1: What we do is we'll come in and we'll help get belongings. You know, if it needs to go to the street to be picked up, you know, we'll take anything that's been flood affected, we'll go to the curb. And that could include, you know, whether that's furniture, whether that's flooring, cupboards, anything, drywall, insulation, all that kind of stuff. And then we'll take it to what we call a rebuild ready stage.
0: Suter says they're currently setting up communication nodes for residents to make contact. RCMP say a former Manitoba member of parliament is facing several gun offenses after 439 firearms were seized from a home in Dauphin. 78-year-old Inky Mark faces a dozen charges, including firearms trafficking. Assistant Commissioner Scott McMurtry says these are serious crimes.
2: The trafficking of illegal firearms is not just about the weapons themselves. It's about the crimes that those weapons can enable. Generally speaking, these weapons are unregistered and can be difficult to trace. And in the wrong hands, they can fuel violence in the communities that we serve.
0: Police say along with hundreds of guns, officers seized an antique cannon, ammunition, and more than $500,000 in cash. It's a new way to join the conversation. Have your say with the CFRA talkback button on the iHeartRadio app. Ryan Knowles is in the CTV Weather Center.
3: Thanks, Chris. Partly cloudy out there. We are still sitting at 30 degrees, feeling like 35 with the humidity just down to a low of 21 overnight. Mix of sun and clouds tomorrow likely will be the hottest day of the week. High of 35, feeling like 43 with the humidity. 30% chance of showers and a risk of thunderstorms late in the afternoon. Sunny Wednesday, a high of 30. Taking a look at the roads now, still slow moving west on the Queensway, Island Park to Woodruff, though the collision at Woodruff has been cleared. Eastbound side slow moving between Maitland and Parkdale. Bit of a delay on the westbound side around Catherine as well. 174 east, just moderate congestion between the Split and Montreal Road. Slow moving on Island Park leading up to the Champlain Bridge. There's been a collision on Scott Street, just slightly west of Island Park. Otherwise, the rest of the interprovincial bridges are moving well. There's also been a collision on Montreal Road at Shefford Road, slowing things down around there. Mr. Lube Plus Tires is celebrating 50 years, the original Canadian company that pioneered no-appointment oil change and tire service. Mr. Lube Plus Tires, ready when you are. With weather and traffic, I'm Ryan Knowles.
0: 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I'm Chris Holsky. Stefan Keys wraps up the day with CTV News at 6.
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1: If you thought this weekend was hot and sticky with all of that intense sunshine, just wait until tomorrow. CTV's Jackie Perez is here. And before we get to the look ahead in the forecast, I just want to let you know, I was thinking about you on Saturday and Sunday.
2: That's nice.
1: As I stepped into the scorching hot sand.
2: Okay, not so nice.
1: Because I was at a cottage on Saturday into Sunday. As my feet were burning from the intense fiery sand, I was thinking of your feet. Because you were at Hope Volleyball Festival. And you had mentioned that the sand could get so hot that sometimes you should wear socks, right?
2: Was me last year, but temperatures were much, much more manageable this weekend compared to last year's Hope Volleyball Tournament. I don't know if it's because we played later in the day last year, but our first game was at 8:45 in the morning. I actually left my place thinking, should I have worn pants? That was in the morning. But then I was like, nope, it's going to get warmer. And it did. But I did not. The sand was I'm not going to say it's cool, but the sand was not blistering hot. Okay. I did not even think for a second that I needed socks. But all of my teammates were like, I brought socks this year like you did last year. None of us needed it. Maybe because we were eliminated by the time 3 o'clock rolled around. Who knows?
1: Okay, well, for next time around, I finally found the page that I was looking at. They call them sand socks.
2: Oh, okay, yes.
1: And they're basically neoprene, which you might be familiar from water shoes. You know, water shoes where you zip them up, so you don't step on something.
2: I don't know if I'm there yet, Christy.
1: Not there yet.
2: We'll just build enough
1: resistance.
2: Blisters?
1: Yeah.
2: Resistance? against
1: like
2: the sand.
1: A wetsuit, but for your feet.
2: Yeah. I don't know if I want to wear that.
1: Looking ahead to tomorrow, Jackie, it does look like it's going to be a hot one. We're under a yellow heat warning from Environment Canada. Daytime temperature is a forecasted high of 35 tomorrow.
2: So I mentioned that heat warning in place. It's not just for here in Eastern Ontario. It's really all of Ontario, parts of the province. So temperatures, max temperatures throughout will be 30 to 37 degrees. The heat warning will continue, or this heat event will continue into Friday. That's when we can expect relief. And tomorrow, as you mentioned, Christy, will likely be the hottest day. That's the temperatures, max temperatures we could see. When you factor in humidex levels, we could see 38 to 45 just overnight alone. I know a lot of people were just like, oh, today wasn't as bad as, we have a heat warning, but it wasn't as bad as we thought. But I'm already starting to feel it now in the afternoon. I was out on the balcony. Overnight, 21 is our overnight low, but there's still going to be the humidity surrounding us. So 26 is going to feel like 7 a.m. It's already going to feel like 33. So when you head out the door, please wear the sunscreen already. Temperatures by 4 p.m. will feel closer to 45. That's when you factor in humidity. Keep in mind, in the early or the late evening, so around between 7 p.m. to 9 p.m., our area, there is a chance that we could see a thunderstorm rolling in as well, looking at the radar.
1: Keep in mind, we had an HVAC expert on the show. We replayed that conversation just after the 5 p.m. news. But if you're just popping in right now because you're in the thick of the afternoon commute and you missed it, the AC guy told us that a lot of AC units or central air is calibrated to 32 degrees Celsius. So when it exceeds that as the actual temperature, as it will tomorrow, 35, things start to get pretty difficult. The AC is huffing and puffing. So if you can go outside and you can wash down the outside of your AC to make sure that all the little bits are not coated in pollen or anything else, that the filter is running freely, you've changed it often, anything you can do to kind of help your AC along is a good idea tomorrow.
2: And even just like closing the curtains during the daytime just to get as much shade in the house as possible, limiting the natural light moving in. I think just staying hydrated. Just keep in mind, this past weekend, we had a deteriorating air quality. I believe it was on Sunday.
1: But it was a little hazy.
2: It was hazy. And so with this humid and hot air coming in, we could see a couple of days where our air quality could be affected as well.
1: Thanks, Jackie.
2: You're welcome.
1: 5:40 on Ottawa Now.

0: We wanted to update you with a little bit more information about a brazen shooting at a popular Toronto street festival over the weekend. Police have now identified two men shot dead while the search for suspects continues. CTV's Austin Lee joins us live now in studio with the very latest. Austin.
1: Yeah, Christy, so you mentioned the identifying of these two victims. Police say that this was a targeted shooting. They say that 25-year-old Shaquan Kwashi and 20-year-old Cesar Vernaza, those are the two men who have been shot dead. They were known to each other. And again, police saying that this was a targeted incident. There are still no arrests that have been made. There's no update there from Toronto police, but we did hear from Toronto Police Chief, that is Myron Denkew, earlier today, and here's a bit of what he had to say.
2: We are urging anyone who may have captured images or footage or who has information that could assist the investigation to contact Toronto Police immediately. We're also putting out a QR code to assist with the uploading of images and video.
1: And as you can imagine, there is a lot of video, a lot of photos from this event. Apparently some 13,000 people were there when these shots rang out Saturday night at around 8 p.m. We know that on top of the two men who have died, five others were injured, and police say some of those other five weren't involved, just bystanders that were just taking in the festivities. So terrifying scenes, and obviously a lot of questions as to who are the suspects, and still no update on that front from police. They say that they're sifting through all of the footage and there is hours of it. And so they're obviously, as you just heard there, hoping to get even more to pin down who they're looking for and hopefully make an arrest at some point soon. But we've now seen a couple of press conferences from police. Mayor Chow, Olivia Chow, was there today as well, calling this disgusting, this whole event. So a lot of people still wanting more information here, but at least now we're starting to hear some details come to light.
0: Just trying to make sense of a tragedy, which obviously can never make sense given the loss of life. A terrible story. Thank you so much for that.
1: Yeah, thank you.
0: 5:43, you're listening to Ottawa Now on News Talk 580 CFRA.
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0: We are hearing frustration and exhaustion and people wondering where the province is and why it has not activated its disaster recovery program. Earlier today, we got an update from the City of Ottawa on flood recovery efforts and the scope of the cleanup. We can now tell you that 5,800 homes in Ottawa flooded on July the 1st on Canada Day, and the water came up and it was rising quickly. And even people that were home at the time who had sump pumps, some of them temporary because they had them in a box in their basement, others of them under the floor, one or two or even three in some cases, couldn't keep up. The mayor has now spoken again, saying that he is liaising with the province. He has spoken with Premier Doug Ford. He has spoken with the minister in charge of this file, that is Rob Flack. And he says the province needs to act quickly to activate DREO, that is the Disaster Relief Program, and he said they're working on it.
6: I've outlined the scope of the situation and made it clear we need to move quickly. Our area must be made eligible for assistance under the Disaster Recovery Assistance Program, known as DREO. I spoke to Minister Flack and his team again this morning. He's indicated to me that they are moving as quickly as possible to make this area eligible for funding, and that it should happen this week. The province will activate DREO so that any eligible home in this area can apply as soon as possible.
0: I'll point out, this is a provincially run program. So we can ask for it. We can go to the province. We can nudge them, but it is provincially activated. So until they actually do that assessment or they complete it, this funding is not available. And a lot of people are hoping that this funding will be available because they need help. It was activated for local Ottawa River flooding in 2019 and 2023. It can offer quite a bit of money for people that could use that help to reimburse them for cleanup, repairing, replacing essential property, emergency expenses like travel. The mayor is saying that it should be launched this week. People who do apply, if it does become eligible, are up to $250,000 covered for small businesses and homeowners and even farms. So this is a program that exists, and yet here we are. We're 12 days out. It has been 12 days now since the flooding, and we have still not seen that provincial disaster relief promised. I'm just wondering what the province is waiting for. This has been called a 1-in-200-year event. It was widespread across the city. Almost 6,000 homes were impacted. People have lost furnaces, air conditioners, laundry machines. They are living through a disaster right now. And I think a lot of residents of Ottawa just want to be seen and heard because they feel abandoned. I had Councillor Teresa Cavanaugh on the show earlier today. She has a waterlogged ward, and she actually has a water-soaked basement herself. She's been dealing with this on a personal level, and she's been very critical of the province as to why this disaster relief program has not been triggered. She told me the people of Ottawa are feeling fed up.
4: I'm exhausted. I'm exhausted of even complaining about it. It should be obvious, and I made that comment about come out and see the big pile of garbage. There's still piles out there.
0: She continued on that note, commenting on the possibility of that disaster relief coming this week.
4: We need to see it, see what it looks like, and who it's going to help, because so many questions, and people are struggling. I've seen people that have been turned down by their insurance. You know, some people, unfortunately, like missed having that clause on there about backups on their policy, things like that. It's heart-wrenching.
0: We also chatted with Tammy Suter, who is with the disaster relief organization Samaritan's Purse. They have been deployed. They have joined the cleanup efforts in Ottawa. She spoke a little bit about what they've been doing to help people who are impacted.
7: We're in the midst of just bringing our equipment and staff in to be able to respond to the needs here in Ottawa for those people that are a little bit more vulnerable, don't have insurance or are underinsured, and help them to get on their feet again.
0: And she went on to say this.
7: We're going to be releasing, I'm not doing it today yet, but we will be releasing a 1-800 number that will be in our truck here right at the Met, where people can phone in and request help. I think one of the things that people need to understand is that, if people have insurance, they need to go through their insurance companies first, and that needs to be the road that they go down before they even give us a call. And then from there, we can have a discussion with them about if that's not being covered, or what does that look like, and how we might be able to send teams in to help them out.
0: I want to be very clear that I understand there are limits to what people who are working in insurance or flood restoration or even in HVAC companies can do because of the sheer volume of calls that have come in. After all, they're not robots. They're humans. So they can only work so much. And I think that they have been doing their best to keep up. But I do think that this DREO program, which was last used in 2019 and 2023 related to the Ottawa River flooding, ought to have been activated days ago. I think a lot of the city councillors in devastated wards have been showing up, and they have been doing a good job. They are visible. But I believe that the province should have been here, and they should have activated DREO days ago. And I think that the mayor and the city officials at the City of Ottawa should be holding a daily news conference, because part of the disaster response is showing up, being visible, giving people something to grab onto. 5:49. Time saver traffic and weather with Ryan Knowles.
8: Thanks, Christy. Partly cloudy out there. 30 degrees. It feels like 35 with the humidity right now. Just a low of 21 overnight. It is going to be even hotter tomorrow. Mix of sun and clouds, 30% chance of showers and a risk of thunderstorms late in the afternoon. High of 35, feeling like 43 with the humidity. Sunny Wednesday, a high of 30. 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Taking a look at the roads now, slow moving west on the Queensway still, just between Carling and Maitland. Eastbound side just backed up between Carling and Parkdale. 174 and the 416 now both moving well. Still a slight but heavy delay on Island Park leading up to the Champlain Bridge. Rest of the interprovincial bridges are running smoothly. There are collisions on Riverside heading northbound just before Industrial. There's also a collision on Heron at Walkley. Mr. Lou Plus Tires is celebrating 50 years, the original Canadian company that pioneered no-appointment oil change and tire service. Mr. Lou Plus Tires, ready when you are. With weather and traffic, I'm Ryan Knowles.
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1: Time here to read one more message. Let's see if we can squeeze it in. We've got a clip here of a listener who, no, this is not a listener, pardon me. This is of the co-owner of Capital City Heating and Cooling, who I just wanted to play a clip of shortly before we end the show, Tim Suter, because he was on earlier and we replayed that for you, but he was talking about the extreme demand that they have been going through, how busy they have been assessing HVAC systems, furnaces, and ACs that have been damaged by the floods.
2: We need to keep the airflow at a maximum. So make sure that air filter, if your air conditioner wasn't affected, but your furnace was, you effectively do not have air conditioning because the furnace either being red tagged or the board or motor taking the hit from the water, that effectively renders it useless. So the air conditioner, so we have people, we've been installing so many furnace and water heaters because they were affected by the flood. And these people have been without air conditioning because the furnace isn't operating.
1: So they've been scrambling around the clock trying to hit up all those neighborhoods that were badly damaged. A lot of them in Western Ottawa, as I said, Britannia got 167 millimeters of rain. Nepean, 144. Just demonstrates how localized this storm was. And how much those rainfall amounts changed depending on where you were. Tim in Westboro said, "Hi, Christy. My heart is breaking for the people that have been impacted by the flood. I'm very worried about their physical and mental health. I cannot imagine going through what they are going through. I believe the mayor has dropped the ball and should do far better. One bright spot, in my opinion, seems to be Councillor Lane Johnson. I've seen her posting on social media over the days. And you can tell she is on the ground and all in. I think if she could drive a garbage truck, she would." Tim finishes by saying, "The mayor could have won the election with a top-notch job on the flood recovery, but I think he failed and has put his own leadership in question." We'll continue the conversation tomorrow. You can always write in. Have a great night. Thank you so much to Emma. Thank you so much to Chris, who produced the show behind the scenes. We'll chat again tomorrow on Tuesday.
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18: Tonight, flood victims on standby.
19: We still don't have like an insurance adjuster. There's someone from the insurance company that's in communication with us, but they can't make any decisions.
18: The province is expected to give access to disaster relief this week. A group of local investors get their bid to buy the Fairmont Chateau Montebello rejected.
20: We are a group of developer, promoter, and builder, so we would have redeveloped the entire site. That might be the difference between both bids.
18: But it means a decision has been made, and we'll learn about new ownership soon. Plus, brace yourselves for another wave of heat.
21: On the really hot days, I'll go through at least one of these, if not multiple.
18: Environment Canada issues a warning to the region.
22: Good evening. Patricia is off tonight. There's still no timeline for when the province will be stepping in to help residents impacted by the record-breaking rainstorm from nearly 2 weeks ago now. The mayor insists it is on its way, but some councillors say getting help has been way too slow. CTV's Leah LaRocque is here with more. Leah.
23: Stefan, city officials stressing today that this was a 1-in-200-year rainfall event. At last count, there have been nearly 6,000 reports of flooded basements, but the province still hasn't committed any financial aid, raising questions about why not.
24: We could have put a canoe down in the backyard.
25: This is the second dumpster full of garbage that Brooke Talisman has filled since her home was inundated with water 13 days ago.
19: We still don't have like an insurance adjuster. There's someone from the insurance company that's in communication with us, but they can't make any decisions.
25: Excavation, repairs, and garbage trucks fill the neighborhood. Signs that cleanup is far from over. There is still no firm commitment from the province for financial assistance.
26: We did speak with the mayor as we needed them to make the call for assistance in order to deploy Ontario Core supports in the area. So we've been working very closely, myself, Minister Flack as well, and working through the next steps in the disaster relief program.
25: But the mayor says the Disaster Recovery Assistance for Ontarians program, or DREO, should be launched this week.
27: We would like the provincial help to be confirmed as quickly as possible. That's why I've been talking regularly to the premier and to the minister.
25: Sutcliffe insisting there is no delay. Even if the program was activated already, financial assistance wouldn't come right away.
27: Nobody would have applied between now, between July the 1st and now for the program anyway, because you cannot apply until after you have gone through the process with your insurance company.
25: This city says all resources available have been activated to help residents recover. The mayor says on Wednesday he will bring forward motions to help impacted residents, including waiving building permit fees. But Councillor Lane Johnson says the city could have done more earlier.
28: The city of Ottawa could have done better to initiate with the Red Cross, with the Good Samaritan's Purse, with Ontario Core, with all of those on-the-ground boot supports so that they felt supported.
25: As residents wait for the province, businesses like Steve Lamb's Portable Storage Company stepping in to help.
29: We've had a lot of calls, and especially in this area alone. We've had over 20 at least in this area, which is sad to see a lot of people are going through what they're going through.
23: Under the provincial program, residents and small businesses can apply for financial assistance of up to $250,000, but it is only accessible if activated by the provincial government for a specific region. Stefan.
22: All right, CTV's Leah LaRocque with the update for us. Thank you, Leah. And the property owner of an Ottawa apartment building says there's still no timeline for when some residents displaced by the Canada Day storm will be able to return home. The record-breaking storm left the Park West building near the Collingwood Shopping Center severely flooded. Its electrical system was destroyed. The city says it helped about 80 building residents with temporary housing as of last week. In a statement, Sakely Properties says its main priority is ensuring safe conditions for residents to return to, and while it's working towards that, so far there is no official reoccupancy date for displaced tenants. And as cleanup from that historic Canada Day storm continues, Ottawa could see its hottest day of the year so far tomorrow. Another heat wave is settling in across the capital and eastern Ontario. With the humidity, the feels-like temperature could reach into the 40s. CTV's Dylan Dyson joins us with more on this stifling summer heat. Dylan.
1: Yeah, Stefan, Ottawa is currently under a heat warning. By tomorrow, we could have 12 days already this summer where the temperature pushes above 30 degrees. That's double what Ottawa would normally see in an average summer by this time of year. And with this heavy humidity comes an increased risk of thunderstorms as well.
2: The hard work doesn't get any easier for landscaper David Johnson when temperatures push close to 40 degrees.
3: When it gets to these kinds of temperatures, especially with the humidity, it gets pretty brutal. Your body feels heavier. Your muscles don't want to move.
2: On Monday, Environment Canada forecasted a high of 36 degrees with the humidity, which means lots of water and shade breaks.
3: On the really hot days, I'll go through at least one of these, if not multiple.
2: And Mother Nature is set to crank the heat up even more.
4: And temperatures tomorrow could be an all-time record. I mean, we'd have to get to 35.3 tomorrow. We're calling for a high of 35 in Ottawa tomorrow.
2: Tuesday could become the hottest day of the year in Ottawa so far, with Humidex values reaching 43 degrees.
5: The air, it becomes heavy to breathe, you know, and sweaty. You get sweaty and stuff, and it's pretty uncomfortable, but you manage how you can.
2: At Dow's Lake, runner Jordana Globerman had to stop off at the swimming dock.
6: If I run, I go early. I didn't go on Canada Day or anything. It was super hot, but yeah, I probably wouldn't run if it was 43 degrees.
2: Soren Reamer prefers jumping to running.
8: I think coming for a swim would totally be worth it on a hot day like that. Nice and refreshing. Easy to get away from the heat for a bit.
2: But with high humidity comes the chance of thunderstorms for Tuesday as well.
4: We see a low chance of storms, 30%, but you know, you've already experienced that in July, with 30% chance can mean a gully washer.
1: According to Environment Canada, typically an Ottawa summer would see a total of 15 days of 30-plus temperatures. If we do hit that high of 35 degrees tomorrow, that would be about 8 degrees warmer than average for this time of year. Environment Canada does expect to lift the heat warning after tomorrow, but that does not mean the heat wave will be over just yet. Stefan.
22: All right, time to crank the AC. Thank you, Dylan. And here's a live look through our Centennial Glass Sky Cam. The temperature outside right now, 30 degrees. And now for a first check on the weather forecast, let's head outside where we find our Jackie Perez.
23: Well, thanks so much, Stefan. Yes, we are enjoying the sunshine, but getting a little bit of some shade cover here on the Capitol Barbecue patio. See a little bit of a breeze going as well. It is helping the conditions because, as we mentioned, that heat event is going to continue well into Friday, with Tuesday being the warmest day that we will see it this week. Mainly clear skies is anticipated for the region, but we could see a little bit of precipitation moving through close to Cornwall. More on that in a bit. But right now, we did mention temperatures are hovering around 27-28 degrees, but factor in the Humidex levels, it's 34 in Ottawa. Pembroke, Bancroft, they're already close to 40, with 39 in Pembroke, as well as in Petawawa, already at 41, 32 in Montreal. A lot of that warmth coming in from the Midwest. Now, mentioned that a heat warning is in place. Maximum temperatures in the province of Ontario could see up to 37 degrees, again, with Humidex values between 38 and 45. So here in Ottawa, we are anticipating mainly clear skies for the evening, feeling more like 27 overnight, and tomorrow the daytime high of 35 degrees. Now, keep in mind, we are anticipating, as we heard, that there could be a thunderstorm risk. We'll have those details for you and more in just a bit. Stefan.
22: 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We have more details on the heat warning and the city's response to flooding from that historic storm. 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In Gatineau, police say a 7-year-old child has died after being pulled from the Blanche River on Saturday. The river is south of Highway 50 in Gatineau, about 25 minutes northeast of downtown Ottawa. Police were called to a section of the river near Rue de Jacquard at around 1 p.m. on Saturday on reports of a person in distress in the water. Gatineau police confirmed the child was pronounced dead in hospital. The coroner's office is handling an investigation into what happened with assistance from the Gatineau police. Still ahead, the heavy-handed warning about tick season as doctors are being urged to watch for a very specific illness aside from Lyme disease. In other news, a group of local investors that includes the owner of the Sands and the DevCor Group CEO say their bid to buy Fairmont Chateau Montebello was unsuccessful and that the news was delivered in a 2-line letter. CTV's Josh Morano joins us now with the latest on this. Josh.
7: Yes, Stefan, the group says its proposal focused on long-term investments and keeping strong local ties to the landmark resort. But after a long negotiation process, another offer was selected.
9: It was definitely a shock and not what we expected.
7: It's not the news Jean-Pierre Poulin, owner of DevCor Group, wanted to share.
9: We really thought that we were going to win and we were close.
7: After his team, who put in an offer to purchase the Chateau Montebello, received a letter notifying them that their bid was not chosen.
9: It's not going to be us moving forward and executing on this plan. And so it's definitely not going to remain a Quebec group that's going to manage this.
7: The team, including Ottawa Senators owner Michael Andlauer, Martin Paquette of Spa Nordique, and Charles-Antoine Allais and Edward Joachim of Elevate Real Estate Properties, say they received the letter notifying them Friday.
9: We just received a 2-line letter was saying, unfortunately, you haven't been retained, you haven't been selected, and send us your folio so we can return the 10% deposit.
7: Their bid stressed local investment, upgrading the resort with up to $150 million. But Ale says it came down to price.
10: Even though the three best offers on the table were really close in price, it's only a couple of hundreds of thousands of dollars probably that made the final difference.
7: The new owner has not yet been identified.
9: We're not sure 100%, but we believe that the winner is a very respected hotelier. They have 500 plus hotels in the world, and I'm sure they're going to run the hotel in the proper way.
7: Residents in Montebello have mixed views, but want the resort to remain open.
11: We're all very disappointed, and we don't know who it'll be, but we're hoping it's somebody that's got a footprint anyway.
12: If they are from Canada, I don't have no problem, but not from exterior like China and everywhere. I like better if it's Canada, they own that.
7: We reached out to the court-appointed receiver, PricewaterhouseCoopers, for the new owners, did not receive an answer before our deadline. The next step is to get approval from a judge, which could take a few weeks. Stefan.
22: All right, CTV's Josh Morano reporting live for us. Thank you, Josh. We are learning more about a brazen shooting at a popular Toronto street festival over the weekend. Police identifying two men shot dead while the search for suspects continues. CTV's Austin Lee joins us live now with the latest on this one. Austin.
13: Yes, Stefan, at a news conference this afternoon, Toronto police say the two men killed were targeted at the event where some 13,000 people were attending. 25-year-old Shaquan Kwashi and 20-year-old Cesar Vernaza were the two men shot dead. Five others were injured, some of whom were bystanders. Gunfire ringing out at around 8 p.m. Saturday night, sending people scattering, running for their lives. And the chaotic situation has prompted Toronto's police chief to call for stronger legislation to address gun violence and shootings in large gatherings.
14: When someone is shot and killed in a congregate setting, whether it's a stray bullet or because someone started a fight and pulled a gun, such offenses should be classified as first-degree murder.
13: Again, no arrests have been made at this point, and police have not provided any updates on possible suspects. Police are, however, asking anyone who is in the area who may have photos or video to reach out to them and send them those videos or those photos. Toronto's mayor Olivia Chow, she was also at today's press conference, calling Saturday's shooting reckless and disgusting. Stefan.
22: CTV's Austin Lee reporting live for us. Thank you, Austin. Turning to Montreal now, where disgraced Canadian fashion mogul Peter Nygaard has been found guilty of sexual assault and forcible confinement on charges related to incidents from the late 1990s. The now 84-year-old Nygaard accepted a plea deal and did not present any evidence in his defense. The assault took place at the 84-year-old's Montreal penthouse between November 1997 and November 1998. The Quebec case is separate from Peter Nygaard's conviction in Ontario, where he was sentenced to 11 years in prison on sexual assault charges. He is also facing similar charges in the United States. Nygaard started his clothing company in Winnipeg in 1967. It would become one of the largest fashion companies in Canada. U.S. President Donald Trump says America will blockade Iran in the Strait of Hormuz and charge ships for safe passage through the critical shipping route. Trump posted the Hormuz Strait is open and will remain open with or without Iran. Trump goes on to say the U.S. is reinstating the Iranian blockade, which means only Iranian ships or customers entering or leaving the strait will be stopped. Trump also says the U.S. expects to be reimbursed at a rate of 20% on all cargo shipped. Now, this comes after the U.S. and Iran engaged in the largest back-and-forth attack since they agreed to a ceasefire in April. Iranian forces fired warning shots at two ships attempting to cross the strait today, according to state television. Earlier, U.S. Central Command launched overnight strikes on dozens of Iranian targets, and Iran responded with strikes on Bahrain, Jordan, Kuwait, and Oman. Three people were seriously injured after a two-vehicle crash in Ottawa's rural West End this afternoon. Police say first responders were called to Orme Road in the village of Ashton, just south of Highway 7, for a collision between a pickup truck and an SUV. A man in his 70s was airlifted to hospital by Orange Air Ambulance in serious but stable condition. A man in his 60s had to be extricated from one of the vehicles by Ottawa firefighters. He was taken to hospital in serious but stable condition as well. A woman in her 30s was also taken to hospital in serious but stable condition. An update now to a fatal collision that took place in the Barrhaven area in May. A man in his 40s has now been charged in the crash that claimed the life of a 29-year-old woman. The incident happened on May 11th at around 7:20 p.m. Officers were called to Fallowfield Road and Via Park Place for a crash involving one vehicle and a pedestrian. The 29-year-old female pedestrian died of her injuries several days later. Police say a man in his 40s has now been charged with careless driving causing death. Ottawa police are asking for the public's help to identify a man who publicly exposed himself last week in Stittsville. Police say an incident took place on Friday, July 10th at around 3 p.m. in the 1300 block of Stittsville Main Street. Police say a man publicly exposed himself and masturbated targeting women. Surveillance photos were obtained from Friday's incident. If you have any information or recognize this person, police are asking you to contact them. In Almont, the Naismith Pub is asking for help to identify a costume thief caught on camera taking kegs from the pub's property.
0: We caught a furry critter. He had a mask on and gloves, I think, and a furry suit on with a tail. And a closer look, it looked like a coyote or a raccoon or something like that. And he took four kegs.
22: The pub posted this video to their social media showing someone dressed in an animal costume opening a box with empty kegs. The person then took four kegs out before picking them up and walking off with them. The pub says as much as they got a laugh out of the video, they'd like their kegs back. They are asking anyone who spots the containers to let them know and they'll buy you a drink. No costumes required. The intense heat from backyard shed fire was enough to blow out windows last night. Firefighters were called to a home on Fireside Crescent in the Greenboro area around 8:35 p.m. yesterday. The crew had it under control within minutes, but the heat was enough to break two windows of the home nearby. Flames also damaged trees, fences, and patio furniture. The Ottawa Fire spokesperson says the cause is unknown. Well, it's an unimaginable situation for families and parents. Learning your child is critically sick and you have to travel to another city to support them. But a new expansion at the Ronald McDonald House here in Ottawa is helping more families navigate that in the comfort of what is meant to be a home away from home. It's located just steps away from Chio. CTV's Kimberly Johnson took a tour today.
15: It was a moment that shattered her world when Michelle Neal learned her daughter Grace was sick.
16: You don't really focus on the other needs that you have, which is, you know, eat, sleep.
15: 18-month-old Grace was diagnosed with neuroblastoma in 2024, a type of cancer that forms in certain nerve tissues. While she underwent cancer treatments at Chio, the family from Iroquois Falls near Timmins would find themselves here at Ronald McDonald House for 4 months.
16: Calm everything that was traumatic going on in the background and just allowed us to be present for Grace while they took care of us.
17: Together, we have added 25,000 square feet.
15: Now, more rooms and space have been added, allowing 13,000 families to stay here each year. The expansion marked on Monday with an official celebration.
18: You'll see lots of space for families to spread out.
15: The rooms have doubled from 14 to 36, with 1- and 2-unit family suites. New family-focused amenities have been added, game and movie rooms, and a living room space with toys for young kids. Also, now a bigger kitchen and dining area.
19: Provide a space for families to bring in their own food, make their home-cooked meals just like they would at home, share those meals sometimes with other families, which is a really special experience.
15: The $24.6 million expansion is funded by federal and provincial grants as well as donors. It eliminates the wait list for families that can come as far away as Nunavut.
20: Children need their parents to be well, to have their best healing journey, and parents that are stressed about trying to travel and afford somewhere to be close to their child. It's really exactly what this house does, is avoid that stress.
15: Today, Grace is cancer-free, and the Neals say this new space enhances the vital support that was already here.
21: It's a whole different environment for families to heal, families to process.
15: Kimberly Johnson, CTV News.
24: If you haven't had a tick on you, I can guarantee you that either you or somebody that you know is going to get a tick on you soon, because that's how prevalent they are.
22: Coming up, experts raise the alarm about rapidly rising incidents of another tick-borne illness that can lead to serious complications if untreated. Jackie.
26: Well, thanks so much, Stefan. Again, a reminder, a heat warning is in place for not just today, but well into Friday. Taking a look at what we can expect for the next 24 hours. Tomorrow morning, 7 a.m., it's already going to feel like 33. And by noon, 40 with that humidex value. By 4 p.m., it will feel closer to 45. You'll notice that the wind gusts will be between 30 to 50 kilometers per hour. That's because there is a chance that we could see some thunderstorms rolling through closer to 8 p.m. Meanwhile, here's a live look through our Centennial Glass Sky Cam. No signs of dark clouds or rain in sight. Sunny skies for the most part, but it is a little bit of a breeze. 30 degrees is the current temperature. And here's a wonderful shot of Kewaukee Point and the Alexander Bridge.
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0: Welcome back to CTV News at 6. Taking a live look at our traffic cameras right now, we're anticipating that volume on the Queensway is starting to ease. It was very busier earlier in the westbound lanes at Woodruff due to a collision, helping to back things up significantly. A warning now about another rapidly rising tick-borne disease. You know about the threat of Lyme disease. Now, there's something called anaplasmosis, also carried by ticks, but even more dangerous if left untreated. Here's CTV's Adrian Gobero.
1: In tall grass and along nature trails, a growing danger is lurking. Black-legged ticks have been expanding their geographical footprint in Canada, driven in part by milder winters. And now this Canadian Medical Journal report is flagging that a number of ticks aren't just carrying Lyme disease, some are spreading anaplasmosis. While rare, the tick-borne disease can be fatal.
2: There have been, unfortunately, three or four deaths related to anaplasmosis in the province of Ontario in the last 1 to 2 years.
3: They thought that he was not going to make it.
1: During a long nature walk with his dogs in Halifax, Nova Scotia in July of 2022, Perry Horn believes he was bitten by a tick.
3: He had a high fever, so much so that the bed was shaking.
1: He was sent home after his first two trips to Dartmouth General Hospital. Doctors initially thought he had COVID, though with his health rapidly declining, he was rushed back to the ER for a third visit.
4: I woke up, my fingers were purple. My heart and kidneys were failing.
3: By noon the next day, the doctor was rushing him to the ICU because he wasn't getting any better and they had no idea what was going on.
1: It's there in the ICU that Horn was diagnosed with anaplasmosis. The most recent national data shows there were roughly 5,800 reported cases of tick-borne illness in Canada in 2024. More than 2,300 of those cases were found in each of Ontario and Nova Scotia. More than 830 were reported in Quebec, though case counts that include anaplasmosis are now believed to be even higher.
4: Doctor that looked after me said I was possibly the first case in Nova Scotia.
1: Anaplasmosis is now the second most common tick-borne illness in Canada. The Horns are sharing their story to spread awareness across the country.
4: Nearly took me.
3: I had no idea if my husband was coming out of ICU.
1: Federal funding for TickNet Canada.

0: Another check on the weather. Let's go back outside to Jackie, who has more on this heat warning. Jackie.
1: That's right, Stefan. I mean, right now, it's because we're in the shade and because there is more cloud cover in this late afternoon, early evening, it does feel a lot more manageable. But in the later part into the overnights, temperatures aren't going to surpass or get lower than 21 degrees for the overnight. And then tomorrow, again, like you mentioned, that we are anticipating Tuesday to be our hottest day of the week. Current temperature right now is sitting at 29 degrees. A reminder, the sun sitting closer to 850. We've got those northerly winds moving in. And a reminder that the heat warning is not just in place for here in Eastern Ontario, but really parts of Quebec and all of Ontario. Humidex values for tomorrow could be between 38 and 45. Here is a snapshot of what it looks like across the country. It's still fairly cool at St. John's at 20 and sunshine, 26 with a little bit of a mix of sun and cloud in Fredericton. But the warm up is really coming from the Midwest, and you can see that it has really encompassed all of Ontario. Thunder Bay is at 36 degrees. Timmins at 31. Windsor's also at 30. But as we extend ourselves to the prairies, Winnipeg saw a daytime high of 34. Right now, they're experiencing 34-degree heat, mainly sunny skies. It hasn't quite affected the northern part of Western Canada, where you can see Whitehorse is at 19 degrees, Vancouver at 20. But that warm up's already starting to extend into Saskatchewan, where temperatures are hovering close to 30 degrees. Now, back here at home, tonight's lows, I did mention Ottawa briefly, 21 overnight with clear skies. It's going to be 21 really all throughout eastern Ontario, and no cloud cover in sight as well. Tomorrow, though, a different story. We are anticipating mainly sunny skies first thing in the morning, but then we are going to see more cloud cover as we get to the afternoon. Temperatures will feel closer to about 41 and 43 really throughout much of eastern Ontario. So make sure you're staying hydrated. This gives you an idea of the conditions we could expect. We've already talked about a little bit of that cloud cover moving in. We mentioned the chance of precipitation moving in around Pembroke. This could be between the 6, 7 o'clock hour. We could see a risk of thunderstorms between 7 to 9 as it makes its way to the Ottawa area. Kingston, Brockville, though, should remain clear, mainly cloudy skies as we get to Wednesday morning, where by the afternoon for Wednesday, mainly sunny skies in store. Now, here's a look at our 7-day forecast brought to you by Davidson Hearing Aid Centers, celebrating over 80 years in family business. 35, but feeling closer to about 43 tomorrow for our Tuesday. Wednesday, sunshine, the 30-degree heat will continue, and that will extend into Thursday, where, yes, there is a chance that we could see some showers moving in, but so far, no signs of a thunderstorm. It will likely start to cool in the evening, overnight Thursday into Friday, where those overnight lows are 14 degrees and the daytime high for Friday is 26. So a reminder, this heat warning, it will be in place until Friday. Tuesday will be the hottest day of the week, and we will likely not see relief until Wednesday night, even Thursday latest. Stefan.
0: All right. Thank you for this, Jackie. 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

0: A unique Calgary brain study is revealing just how much your mental well-being can be affected if you reduce the hours spent scrolling through social media on your cell phone. And curiously, it was initiated by a teenager. Here's CTV's Kathy Lee.
1: Scroll, tap, repeat. For many people, doom scrolling on their smartphone has become second nature. That's how it was for Jarrett Gross.
2: I always felt like I wasted a lot of time, and it was also hard to stop.
1: Last November, the 17-year-old decided to make some changes, so he ditched his smartphone for a flip phone where he could not access social media apps and started noticing improvements in his overall well-being.
2: It was pretty good. I like it way better. I think life is better on a flip phone.
1: He wanted to know if those changes could be measured, so he asked some of his closest friends to take part in a case study. They switched to flip phones for a couple months while a psychologist conducted before and after brain scans. Dr. Blake Osmos led the experiment, which included a questionnaire.
3: In the measures for depression and stress levels, as well as anxiety, they dropped like immediately.
1: And for the brain scans,
3: what we saw is a decrease of those alpha brain waves in the frontal lobe, which can be correlated with brain fog.
1: Most of Gross's friends eventually returned to their smartphones, but he is still committed to his flip phone. The teen joins a growing trend of people seeking them out.
4: Just knock your phone.
1: Jerry Edda runs an e-commerce business selling refurbished cell phones and says more and more people want the old school version.
4: 5 years prior, it used to be just seniors that are buying flip phones. But right now we are seeing even the younger generation.
1: Ede adds that parents are also looking for flip phones for their kids.
4: And asks, why are you buying a flip phone for your kid? Because I don't want them to use social media.
1: Gross says he is more present now that he doesn't have easy access to social media on his cell phone, and he hopes his experience encourages others.
2: I can message people, call people.
1: To rethink their own screen time. Kathy Lee, CTV News, Calgary.
0: In tonight's big picture, 65-year-old grandfather is recovering after he was attacked by a bison at Wyoming's Yellowstone National Park. The incident was captured on camera at a campground at the national park. The now viral video footage shows the bison charging towards the man, then ramming him with the top of its head, sending the man flying into the air before hitting the ground. The 65-year-old was hospitalized with a broken femur. He says he will be doing physical therapy as part of his recovery and is grateful the attack was not worse. Now to some other stories you need to know. Right now, Porta Airlines says it will be suspending its nonstop service between Ottawa and Sudbury less than 3 months since launching the direct flights. Porta launched the nonstop service on May 1st with 7 flights weekly from the nation's capital. A Porta spokesperson says the airline has operated flights to the Greater Sudbury Airport for over 15 years, but has seen less demand since the pandemic. The airline is attributing part of that decline to more people driving instead of flying. The final flight will operate on September 7th. A new survey from accounting firm MNP finds most Ontarians are caught in a pre-spent paycheck cycle, meaning much of their income is already spoken for before it arrives in their accounts. 63% of respondents say at least half their pay is already committed to bills, debt payments, and regular expenses before it arrives. The survey also found that 34% of people are cutting back on expenses like personal care, clothing, and kids' activities to get by. Meanwhile, 22% say they are canceling plans or avoiding making them altogether. The first weekend of Blues Fest wrapping up with another great show. That's the Lumineers headlining at LeBreton Flats last night. Blues Fest will take a break for a couple of days, but returns on Wednesday. Conan Gray, Miles Smith, and Natasha Bedingfield are all set to perform on the main stage.
5: Changing.
0: Smith Falls' own Brooke Henderson earned $835,000 this weekend for her second place finish at the Evian Open tournament in France. Henderson lost by one stroke in a playoff. She'll try again at the AIG Women's Major Open in England 2 weeks from now.
6: Having another adventure. It's a very privileged life I've had, I have to say.
0: Some sad news out of Hollywood. Actor Sam Neill has died. Neill is best known for his work in Jurassic Park, The Piano, and in Peaky Blinders. From New Zealand, Neill was celebrated for his smooth elegance and versatility on screen. A statement on the actor's social media page says his death in Sydney, Australia was sudden and unexpected. In 2023, Neill said he had been diagnosed with cancer, though his family's statement says he was cancer-free when he died and didn't specify a cause of death. Sam Neill was 78 years old.
7: Anyone who is a regular and frequent operator of your vehicle should be listed on your policy.
0: Just ahead, an Ontario family shares their story after finding out the hard way who needs to be listed on an auto insurance policy.
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0: According to Stats Canada, more than 7 million people live in households composed of parents and their adult children. If someone who lives with you is a licensed driver, it's important that they're also listed on your auto insurance policy. 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
1: I feel very frustrated and very disappointed that this has happened to us.
2: Vivi and Mohammed Mirza of Markham say their son Adam moved in with them last year. It was supposed to be temporary. Adam borrowed his parents' car to go to a medical appointment and unfortunately was involved in a serious car accident. The claim was denied because their son wasn't listed on their policy.
3: We agreed that we then declared our son moved in here. He was living in Ajax when we bought the car.
2: The Mirzas appealed the decision, but their insurance company, Wawanisa, told them, "You failed to disclose to your broker or Wawanisa that Adam operates the vehicle with your permission and lives in your household. As such, your right to recovery is forfeited and your claim is denied." The Mirzas say they still have a loan for the 2019 Mitsubishi and still owe $26,000. Now they're paying for a car they no longer have.
1: What is wrong in allowing your child to use your car for just a doctor's visit?
4: Anyone who is a regular and frequent operator of your vehicle should be listed on your policy.
2: The Insurance Bureau of Canada says all licensed drivers in a household should be included on your insurance policy.
4: When there is a significant change, even though you may think my son's moving back home, it's not a significant change, from an insurance company's perspective, it could be a significant change.
2: The Mirzas are devastated. They're making monthly payments on a car they no longer have and feel they should have received at least partial payment for their written-off vehicle.
1: We seem to be losing money constantly. We are dishing out, and we're left with the liability of a car loan and no settlement from an insurance company.
2: Pat Foran, CTV News.
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0: Healthcare workers here in the Capitol were among those holding rallies at long-term care homes across the province today, calling for better wages and working conditions. Workers represented by SEIU Healthcare are calling for better wages and benefits, as well as more secure jobs and workplace safety. The union says many workers are living paycheck to paycheck. The union's Central Nursing Home Bargaining Committee has entered into mediation with employers.
1: It's chronically underfunded, and it's, you know, not just about the wages. It is really about having that staffing model that's going to keep everybody safe. Health and safety is a big issue within this sector. Violence against both nurses and PSWs is a huge issue.
0: The Central Nursing Home Agreement covers more than 100 nursing homes and more than 10,000 workers across Ontario. And south of the border, the medical examiner has determined U.S. Senator Lindsey Graham died of an aortic dissection. But what is this condition, and is it always deadly? CTV's Pauline Chan takes a closer look.
2: The aorta is the big tube that comes out of the heart, and dissection means it tears.
3: And as you can imagine, it's an extremely urgent situation.
2: It's one of the most acute and dramatic and high-risk illnesses we see in all of heart surgery. What happens is the big tube or the aorta tears and the blood rushes into the wall. It's associated with 95% mortality.
3: Senator Lindsey Graham was 71 and was reported to have had a brief and sudden illness when he died. Without knowing details of the senator's medical history, Dr. Bobby Yanagawa says high blood pressure is common as we age, and it may have been a factor. Aortic defects are rarely detected before these catastrophic tears, but a family history can give doctors a clue. Actor John Ritter and Canadian opera singer Misha Brugger-Gossman-Lee are two other celebrities who've suffered aortic dissections. Brugger-Gossman-Lee's was successfully treated.
2: The most common presentation is this, when people say, I have a 10 out of 10 excruciating pain that I've never felt, and it's tearing to my back. That's the characteristic pain of dissection.
3: Yanagawa says call 911 immediately if this happens. His other advice is to visit your doctor regularly to make sure your blood pressure is at a healthy level. Pauline Chan, CTV News.
0: Coming up, a very memorable wedding anniversary for a Petawawa resident thanks to a lucky lottery win. Jackie.
4: Well, thanks so much, Savannah. Taking a look at the next 3 days, a reminder that Tuesday will be the hottest day of the week, 35, but feeling more like 43. There is a chance that we could see a thunderstorm roll in later in the evening. Wednesday, though, lots of sunshine, 30 degrees is our anticipated daytime high. And as we look to Thursday, there could be the chance of showers, but again, the temperatures will remain high at 29 degrees. Here's a live look through our Centennial Glass Sky Cam, where right now it is 29 degrees. We are looking towards Ottawa South. And again, a reminder, stay hydrated and stay in the shade because it is hot out there.
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0: Coming up tonight on CTV in just a few minutes, you can watch E-Talk. That starts at 7, The Big Bang Theory at 7:30, The Quiz with Balls at 8, and American Ninja Warrior at 9. And Jackie's back for a final check on the weather forecast.
4: Well, thanks so much, Stephen. If we haven't said it enough, it's going to be very hot. Tuesday will be the warmest day of this week. Take a look at temperatures at 7 a.m., 26 degrees. We'll feel closer to 33. Lots of sunshine in store, getting to a daytime high of about 35 degrees. But with that humidex value, it could feel closer to 43. Now, Wednesday, 30 degrees is the anticipated daytime high. Lots of sunshine, no precipitation in store, but it will extend into Thursday, where 29 degrees is the daytime high. So that heat warning should be in place and is expected to stay in place until Thursday evening, early Friday. Stefan.
0: Thank you, Jackie. And it's time now to check in to see what our news team will be working on tonight for 11:30. Austin Lee will be on deck.
23: Yeah, thanks, Steph, filling in for you. And we've got a story on a situation that we have been following. It has been a few weeks now since we learned about the death of an Ontario woman from a chemical that was sold in Ukraine. Now there's another family coming forward with a similar story, this time in the United Kingdom. That family is begging police in Ukraine to investigate, and CTV's John Woodward will have that story for us tonight. Of course, you can get the news anytime, anywhere at ctvnewsottawa.ca, and join me tonight for CTV News at 11:30.
0: Will do. Thank you, Austin. Finally for us tonight, a Petawawa resident rang in her wedding anniversary last month with a lucky lottery win. This is Kathy D, who matched the last six of seven Encore numbers in the June 10th Lotto 649 draw. That was all she needed to land the $100,000 prize that came in on her 37th wedding anniversary. The mother of five and grandmother of 14 described her win as, quote, amazing and overwhelming. The winning ticket was purchased at Becker's on Petawawa Boulevard in Petawawa, of course. Well, congratulations.
4: Yes, congratulations.
0: What an anniversary gift, eh?
23: No kidding. Yeah, I would love $100,000. It looks like we have the same tie on. Maybe if we won, we could buy each other new ties.
0: Right, switch it up a little bit.
23: Honestly, it's like the exact same thing.
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14: Good evening. I'm Ryan Knowles. Partly cloudy out there. 29 degrees. Still feels like 35. Your full forecast is coming up. First, your top stories. Ontario's Minister of Municipal Affairs and Housing says the province is activating the Disaster Recovery Assistance for Ontarians program for those in Ottawa impacted by Canada Day's major rainstorm. Under the provincial program, residents and small businesses can apply for financial assistance of up to $250,000. That's after insurance coverage. It's unclear if the program is going into effect now or later this week. Again, Rob Flack tweeting just moments ago about this. We will bring you more information as it becomes available. Meantime, we will soon learn who won a bid to purchase the Fairmont Chateau Montebello, though a local group of investors, including the owner of the Ottawa Senators and CEO of the DevCorp Group, say they were not selected. CTV's Josh Morano has more.
24: It's not the news Jean-Pierre Poulin, owner of DevCorp Group, wanted to share.
25: We really thought we were going to win and we were close.
24: After his team, who put in an offer to purchase the Chateau Montebello, received a letter notifying them that their bid was not chosen. The team, including Ottawa Senators owner Michael Andlauer, Martin Paquette of Spa Nordique, and Charles-Antoine Allais and Edward Joachim of Elevate Real Estate Properties, say they received the letter notifying them Friday. Their bid stressed local investment, upgrading the resort with up to $150 million, but Allais says it came down to price.
26: It's only a couple of hundred thousands of dollars probably that made the final difference.
24: The new owner has not yet been identified.
25: We're not sure 100%, but we believe that the winner is a very respected hotelier.
24: Josh Morano, CTV News.
14: In other news, Ottawa paramedics say a man in his 70s has been airlifted to hospital in serious but stable condition after a two-vehicle collision in Ashton. This happened just before 2 this afternoon on Ormrod Road. A pickup truck and an SUV collided. A woman in her 30s and a man in his 60s were also taken to hospital by land ambulance in serious but stable condition. Ormrod remains closed between Flelowin Road and Ashton Station Road. And health officials are issuing a warning about another rapidly rising tick-borne disease. With details, here's CTV's Adrian Gobriel.
27: This Canadian Medical Journal report is flagging that a number of ticks aren't just carrying Lyme disease, some are spreading anaplasmosis. While rare, the tick-borne disease can be fatal. The most recent national data shows there were roughly 5,800 reported cases of tick-borne illness in Canada in 2024. More than 2,300 of those cases were found in each of Ontario and Nova Scotia. More than 830 were reported in Quebec.
28: Federal funding for TickNet Canada that brought together doctors and researchers who are battling the rise in tick-borne diseases came to an end in March, along with vital work that was being done. The government agency responsible for the cutbacks was unable to answer our questions before our deadline. Adrian Gobriel, CTV News, Hamilton, Ontario.
14: It's a new way to join the conversation. 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Temperatures just dropping to a low of 21. Mix of sun and clouds tomorrow. 30% chance of showers with a risk of thunderstorms late in the afternoon. A high of 35. It'll feel like 43 with the humidity. And then sunny on Wednesday, a high of 30. That is the latest from the CTV Newsroom. I'm Ryan Knowles. 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
31: Grant in Jurassic Park. In 2023, Neil revealed he had been diagnosed with cancer. His family stated he was cancer-free at the time of his death and did not specify a cause. Sam Neil was 78 years old. Tap into breaking news anywhere. Download the CTV News app to keep up to date. We've got some dangerous heat for tomorrow, and we could reach a record-breaking high. Tonight, clear with an overnight low of 23 degrees, still quite warm. And then tomorrow, we expect that temperature to soar to near 37 degrees, feeling closer to 45. Sunshine continues through Wednesday and Thursday, highs in the low 30s. Seasonably cooler by Friday and the weekend, with temps back in the upper 20s. Chance of showers returning by then as well. From the CTV Weather Center, I'm Lindsay Morrison.
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1: Dr. Lee Kunla, Uncover a Podcast. Every week, the guys are here. Nathan Radke one week, Dr. Lee Kunla the next week, with a book coming out about conspiracies, summer 2026. What's the book called, Lee?
2: Uncover Up, How to Think Clearly in an Age of Conspiracies. I've got it down now. When somebody asks me, I can respond right away. I used to stumble. There
1: you
2: it is.
1: You did have to look it up a couple of times, which is funny. The link for that will be in the podcast description, by the way. Easy peasy. Pre-purchased at Amazon, all the places. So go grab it. We talk about conspiracies. Not only conspiracies as good or bad, just what they are and what parts are accurate and what parts are inaccurate. And I think that those are the cool bits, because usually there's a bit of truth buried in there, and sometimes wildly true, sometimes wildly false. And there are cases where it's wildly unknown, and that's where we're going today. Nathan and I had a conversation about orbs.
2: Okay.
1: And I had said to him, I said, well, what about orbs that just fly through mountains, like at Skinwalker Ranch on the TV show? Tell me about Skinwalker Ranch. Oh, this is too much for one conversation. We could do this for hours.
2: We really could, because this is one of those stories where I know the TV show. I watched it a couple of times and I thought, okay, you know, this is the kind of stuff that the History Channel does that keeps me in business, because my students come to me exactly like you with like, well, what about this thing at Skinwalker Ranch? So I started to look into it, and wow, is there stuff there. So it's a ranch. The original, it is actually a physical location. It's a ranch on the outskirts of Utah, and it actually borders an indigenous community. And that indigenous community has a legend of this character called the Skinwalker. And so that's where the original name comes from. This is a kind of cryptid, and it has, it's, I guess, a rough equivalent would be like a werewolf in Western culture.
1: Yeah, right? Kind of like a, I would, if I described it, it'd be like kind of a werewolf, but not a werewolf as a living being, a werewolf as a visitor from another dimension sort of type of thing, you know?
2: Yeah exactly. So the story of Skinwalker Ranch begins in the 90s, and there is a family called the Gormans, and they have this ranch. It's unclear, because of course our sources really differ on the history of this, and it's unclear if they believe this or if they were making it up, but they claim to be having a lot of paranormal encounters on their ranch, including with this Skinwalker character. And after a while, they decide they want to sell up, because this is getting, you know, either it's getting too weird, you know, people are coming over to their place all the time asking to look around. They're just ranchers. They want to get on with their life. And so they sell up.
1: Dead cows was a big one too.
2: Yeah, exactly. So they decide to put their place on the market, but this, what's been happening there has been filtering around in the ecosphere of people who are interested in this stuff. And here enters one of our main players, is a guy named Robert Bigelow. And Robert Bigelow had made a ton of money. He was in the aerospace industry. And I think he does some kind of like subcontracting for the American military. And yeah, he made some money. And he as though also was really interested in all aspects of the paranormal. He does something that I think is really cool. He sets up the, I don't know how to pronounce it, it's NIDS. And it is basically a research organization into the paranormal. It's the New Sciences Discovery something science. And what he does is, because there's been all this action of paranormal stuff on Skinwalker Ranch, he buys the ranch, brings in a ton of researchers, and also sets up a bunch of research equipment so that they can start filming, recording, analyzing what's going on. And he does this for a number of years, from sort of the mid-90s. He loses some interest in the early 2000s, but he doesn't sell up again until later. But during this time, he is looking for UFOs, interdimensional beings, cryptids, the whole kind of panoply of the occult, supernatural, that kind of stuff. He is a bit frustrated with the lack of like tangible stuff that he's getting. Again, this is something I kind of want to give him real credit for, because not only does he put his money where his mouth is, not only does he actually look for real evidence, but then he is not willing to be fobbed off with any kind of wild speculations. He wants some real good stuff, and he's not getting it. So this is just the background of the how we get to the TV show. He then eventually sells up in 2016 to a guy named Brandon Fugel. He's also a millionaire. Not quite sure where he is.
1: Real estate guy.
2: Real estate guy, okay. Yeah. And he, too, is interested in the paranormal, but he does a twist. He decides he's going to bring in a TV crew as well to record the whole thing.
1: And it was genius.
2: Yeah.
1: Everything about it was genius.
2: Yeah, and so that's the show, right? Is that Brandon Fugel, and sometimes he makes kind of cameo appearances on the show. Yeah.
1: You can tell he owns it. He's like, every now and then he shows up for the good stuff, you know, flies in his helicopter.
2: Exactly. And they make sure to show that too.
1: But they do show that. Well, because he does use it to market his business. Like, that's the thing, is that it's got a little bit of, well, it's very American is what it is. But interesting part I want to add to that is because he brought in some academics. There's one gentleman who's a researcher and a PhD, but he's got also just sort of local labor workers that are a part of the team. So you get a broad spectrum of experience out of it, because some people get like really tangled up in it. You know, there's like the security guy who takes care of the ranch. You know, like it's they've got a good cast of characters on it.
2: Yeah, exactly. Now, there though, there's a whole nother backstory to this this is like all of what I've said is not disputed by anybody, including, say, Brandon Fugel or whoever else. But there is an important backstory that I had to discover. And I have to give some props here to a guy named Stephen Greenstreet from the Washington Post. He has his own podcast. You can get it on YouTube. And he did a really deep dive into all of the background stuff around Skinwalker. I mean, he gets an invite to Skinwalker Ranch. He spends a couple of days there. He does encounter some weird stuff, like he gets like crazy rashes that happen, and he sees stuff in the sky. But he actually comes away not a believer in this and is quite critical about what's happened. There is apparently a whole section of this, which this leads into like the David Grush testimony that we saw in 2023, where we had the Pentagon whistleblower. The guys who are sitting behind him, they're involved in Skinwalker Ranch. There's, in fact, a connection between the researchers and some of the funders of Skinwalker Ranch, some people in the U.S. Senate, and people who used to be in the Pentagon who were tasked with actually trying to figure out what the UAPs, the rest of us call UFOs, are really about. Mm-hmm. And basically, I'm happy to go into much more detail about it, but as you say, this is a long story.
1: No, it's okay. This is great. Yeah. You keep going, because this is awesome.
2: Basically, the long and short of it is that there seems to be some backroom dealings in which Robert Bigelow was the only bidder on a $22 million defense contract, which he then used, this is American taxpayer money, which he then used to go look for cryptids. And I mean, look, like they claimed they had something on the ranch called a dino beaver, which was a cryptid mixture between a beaver and a dinosaur.
1: Yeah, in a creek.
2: Yeah, yeah. Okay, so like that is what taxpayer money was going towards. But the scandal here is that it partly comes about because one of the senators is super into this, and they write a contract basically a defense contract where they claim to be doing defense research. In the contract, they don't articulate that they're looking into the paranormal at all, but they're the only bidders on this contract. And of course, Bigelow had this defense kind of arm's length research work anyway. They get the money and then they kind of spend it on having fun trying to find this stuff, and they don't find anything, which is also kind of frustrating. The program that if anybody out there is interested in looking further up, the program is called AWSAP. AAWSAP. It's one of these horrendous acronyms.
1: So that's the place at which Brandon Fugel, the new guy, he's got connections to the government, because there's like military planes surveilling them and all kinds of stuff going on. So why this place then? What happens at this place? We'll talk about it next as we continue. Dr. Lee Kunla is here. Uncover Up is the podcast. Skinwalker Ranch is the conversation. We'll be right back.
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1: Skinwalker Ranch is the conversation. Dr. Lee Kunle is here from the Uncover Up podcast. If you missed the first part of the conversation, we talked about the property, how it ended to be the Skinwalker Ranch as what it is. Lots of ownership shaking, changing hands, a lot of crazy things happening, people getting headaches, getting sick. When they started the TV show, it actually started out more paranormally than it did UFO-y, which it sort of got to later on, chasing crazy beavers. But here's the thing. I don't even know what you call it, but like when cows would be like cut up and stuff like that on the property, there'd be dead animals on the property and there was no blood anywhere. And like all these kinds of things, these stories you've heard, this is the place where a lot of that was happening. Okay. What kind of stuff has been big question mark they found, at least through the TV show? Now, we are assuming that the TV show is accurate. I'm going to start. One of my favorite episodes of the TV show is it's an indigenous story, Skinwalker story, indigenous land up over the hill, and they brought indigenous drummers to come and drum. And the frequencies and the rhythm or whatever it might have been, they had strange stuff start to happen, and they did use the temperature reader things and recorded, assuming it's all true, they recorded massive swings in temperatures of rocks and stuff around. Like, it was really cool stuff. Then all of a sudden, orb, boo, through the hill, right? So what kind of stuff happens at Skinwalker Ranch?
2: So, I mean, that's really the crux of the question. And I guess it really depends on who you ask. And this is where we get very divergent accounts. So George Knapp is a guy who is a legend within the UFO field. He was a journalist back in the 80s when he hit upon the UFO story as just a total, you know, like he was running like a local TV show. And when he talked about aliens for the first time, it just blew up. And he's been in the game ever since. He actually wrote a book called The Hunt for Skinwalker Ranch. I read it. And if you believe that story, that account of the narrative, which is also what is represented in the TV show, they're encountering everything. I mean, they're encountering interdimensional beings. They're encountering cryptids like Skinwalker, but also others. They're encountering just weird stuff that they don't themselves know. There's these weird reactions. People are getting sick. People are having headaches. People are having premonitions of weird things happening. As you say, it sort of spans the paranormal, occult, and then into the UFO and all of this. Now, I hesitate to be the one who's like, but there's another side to it, but there is another side to it. So one of the real frustrations, and again, this is where I kind of do credit the NIDS, this research organization. One of the things that they were unable to convince their funder that they were finding anything real. So they had all this instrumentation and they'd have some kind of stuff, but it was never enough to really convince a skeptic, say. And I think that's what we need. Like, that's, I often talk about, I use the courtroom as a kind of analogy for my students, where I think, okay, if something were really on the line, if you had to convict somebody, would this evidence be enough? And usually it's very circumstantial. Say somebody gets a headache. Now, I talked about this guy, Stephen Greenstreet, and if you want to see some really great debunking in a way, he goes there and he does have some experiences. One of them is that he sees and he brings his own video equipment with him, and he sees some stuff in the sky, these weird lights, these weird repetitive lights. He's like, I don't know what that is. He records it, goes home, and then spends a couple of weeks trying to, and it turns out it's Elon Musk's satellites. They're the Starlink. And because, of course, this is a ranch in, you know, in the middle of nowhere, and this is going to be covered by, okay. So a lot of the stuff, when it's really been analyzed by people who are not somehow being funded and who are not invested in a specific outcome, they often have pretty banal and uninteresting explanations. I can't tell you the reasons for everything, because often these will end up being quite complicated explanations for things like apertures in the camera. The guy that you noted, I think it was, is it Colm Kelleher? He's the guy with the two PhDs. I'm not sure. There's a number of players in the field. He identifies a triangle in the sky, and he's like, well, I mean, that's a UFO, right? Like, that's clearly a UFO. Again, when independent analysts have looked at this, it turns out it's the aperture of a night vision camera that, when it closes, makes a sort of triangle. I'm sorry, I'm making hand gestures to Shane that the rest of you can't see.
1: But they're good hand gestures, I gotta tell you. They're pretty awesome.
2: As the aperture closes, it creates a sort of triangle, and basically what you're getting is the impression of light coming through. Mm. So Greenstreet is like, look, you guys have all the best equipment, and the best stuff that we're able to come up with is quite circumstantial. We don't have any video footage, even though the video cameras are going 24 hours a day. We don't have any video footage of the Skinwalker. We don't have any good video footage of aliens, interdimensional beings, cryptids. And I think this is one of the most surveilled places on Earth.
1: Now it would be.
2: Right? Now, I had, I think, a different reaction watching the show than you did, because I was really frustrated. I was like, give me the evidence. Like, I want to convict. Yeah. I want the aliens.
1: Yeah, I was the same, because I was like, it was very quickly on the show. Now it's enjoyable to watch, and it's really cool to see what they do. But at the same time, it becomes very evident that they don't want to find the answer, because then the show ends.
2: Yeah. Well, look, if they find interdimensional aliens, I mean, that's a show I'm tuning in for.
1: Like, 100%. The orbs going through was amazing. The GPS stuff is amazing.
2: Yeah.
1: Like the drones losing GPS, and the GPS mapping puts them underground. So the notion that they're flying through some sort of portal, the orbs coming through, and all of a sudden, I think the combination of things happening at the same time gets really kind of cool.
2: Yeah.
1: That all of a sudden there's orbs that are seen, flashing lights in the distance, whatever. And then the next day they find fence posts that are broken and burned, right? Like, so things like that, like the rockets going up, they fire rockets in the sky.

0: take a look at the TV show and then be like, yeah, well, obviously it's this or that. Mm-hmm. But there is a kind of principle that I think can be helpful here. And it's about disconfirmation. So this is a great idea in science that I find really helpful with this kind of analysis, where in the philosophy of science, there's all this idea about, you know, as you say, repeatability and also a kind of a theory behind it. But there's a philosopher, Karl Popper, who developed an idea that you need to also put this in a form that can be disproven. Like, give me something where you say, okay, interdimensional beings are this, but if you can show this, then that means I'm wrong. So you need to be able to, in order to investigate something coherently, you need to also put it in a form of like, okay, what would demonstrate that I'm wrong here? And that's the kind of analysis I tend not to see. And then when you're making money off a TV show, right, I start to also see that there's some built-in incentive, as you say, to keep the show going. And if they're not finding anything, to still massage the data.
1: Well, the guy who owns it flies in on a helicopter, but the only drill they can get underground this rickety old drill that they only have a time limit of, you know, 4 days to use before they're done, right? Like, I mean, let's be honest. If you wanted to, you could put one mega machine to drill underground to find if there's a crashed spaceship buried in the hillside and all the things. It's fascinating stuff. I love it. Skinwalker Ranch, the TV show, is worth it. Regardless, you can decide for yourself. But this is the fundamental part of the conversation. And this is all of the things sort of happening in one place. And then there's the Beyond Skinwalker stuff that they've done great shows with, too. And there, the Skinwalker story has different versions in different indigenous groups too. It's worth noting, in different places. So, and if you've, I've had on my show before, like Canadian indigenous storytellers that tell stories of similar creatures. So it's wild. It's amazing. Uncover Up is the podcast. We're learning how to interpret all of this. Dr. Lee Kunla, thank you.
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9: Dr. Samantha Yamin is here. Samantha Yamin, PhD, does it? Because I know that you academic people, some people like it differently. Do you prefer Samantha Yamin, PhD?
10: Like when someone's just casually saying hi?
9: Yeah, I guess. Like if I don't know. I guess I've never asked you. Just honest question.
10: I don't really ask anyone to add in my letters anywhere. The only time I like to be referred to as doctor is if someone calls me like Miss or Mrs., because I kind of hate it.
9: Yeah, I get that. So, that makes sense to me. I mean, you did go to school. You did do the credential, right?
10: But otherwise, I'm like, just call me Sam, you know?
9: Yeah, I don't ask anyone to include Lord Shane Hewitt when it says on my credit cards, but...
10: I would deny that request, actually.
9: Yeah, right?
11: My lord.
10: Respectfully, no.
9: It's only because I own a one-foot square plot in Scotland. That's all.
10: Wow.
9: At a nature reserve. That's the only reason why. Well, so yours is much easier.
10: You can also pay at medieval times to be knighted.
9: Oh, can you really?
10: Or call lord. Yeah, you can.
9: Oh, so. Can I become sir? I'd like to become sir.
10: You can. According
9: to
10: medieval times.
9: You have to be a landowner in Scotland to be a lord.
10: Huh. Well, or yeah. Medieval times.
9: No medieval times. I like this. This is good. I would like to get knighted. Anyway, science.sam on the socials is where you can get Sam if you want to talk about it. How do you feel now knowing that life did not begin on Earth and we've had it all wrong all this time?
10: Well, that's the headline. That's what it says, huh? But turns out it's a little bit more interesting when you dig into the details. They found that the ingredients for DNA, once again, were on an asteroid. And if you follow spacey news and like alien type stories, you've probably seen this type of thing before. They keep finding ingredients for DNA, the molecular building blocks of life, on asteroids and on things out in space. Mm-hmm. And the whole point of this finding is to say that once again, they found that. And so the fact that we keep seeing it is making us think, okay, I don't think we can say that the ingredients for life just originated on Earth. They could have come from deep in space and then landed on Earth and then life formed with the right conditions here.
9: Right.
10: It's kind of like a...
9: Yeah, so like life didn't come from space. One of the ingredients came from space. You know, so it is, I get how it's a little bit misleading, but the whole, maybe it's faithful, maybe it's mystical, but there is the starseed notion, mm-hmm. right? Which could be validated or discredited mm-hmm. both by the fact that if you called it an ingredient versus life, because mm-hmm. I mean, the starseed notion is the ingredients, no?
10: I don't know what the starseed notion is. Tell me.
9: Oh, starseed is like your soul is a starseed. Ah. Like it's like a mystical thing that, that you are an original starseed and that you know, the ingredients of you came from space and landed here and planted and now you're a human.
10: We are all stardust. I can get behind that.
9: Yeah, that's kind of the vibe, really, is that we are all stardust. So yeah, if you're interested in that stuff, I mean, it is mystical, but, you know, the starseed notion is kind of a pretty one when you look at all things universe.
10: Yeah. Well, this I thought was pretty cool because I feel like we don't know about life anywhere else. So when you think of DNA, you only think of it being an earthly thing. And the fact that we keep finding it all in space is really interesting to me. And this more recent finding comes from the Japanese space agency, JAXA, and they found they had sent out I keep getting confused because there's a martial art brand that sounds really similar to this.
9: Sam's an MMA person, just so you know.
10: Not on Muay Thai. But yeah, Hayabusa 2 is the name of the mission to this near-Earth asteroid, Yugu. And it brought samples back like 6 years ago, but they just published finding that it had all of the five major nucleobases, the stuff you find in DNA, the stuff that we have in our bodies.
9: Right. Okay, so we're like a cake mix is what you're basically saying.
10: Yeah, the ingredients for the cake exist in space and may have been brought to Earth from deep in space. We don't know, or they may have originated here, unclear. But the recipe and actually making the cake, that happened with our Earth-like fabulous conditions.
9: So this is the oven.
10: Yeah.
9: Right, and the cake mix was in the bowl of some various asteroids and then poof, we're here. I mean, that's interesting because when you look at all the cells, and Chris, you're the one with the PhD, so my language and vocabulary is going to be terrible in this.
10: Great.
9: So please fix it. So, but like when you, I mean, I just said we're cake mix is basically what I said.
10: I had that in my notes too.
9: Oh, did you? No, really? Yeah, okay, good. So here's the thing is that, I basically lost my thought at this point.
10: So sorry.
9: No, but like we have all these different bits and pieces of us, right? Mm-hmm. That are here, but we like the fact that we are functioning, speaking human beings right now and all the millions and bajillions of cell things that had to happen on that level, just cells, let alone below cells. Mm-hmm. Then you go even further into the ingredients to make it all happen. Mm-hmm. Like statistically, like that is a bingo card that never strike bingo on, I would guess. Like that would be at least maybe a soulful evidence of like, wow, are we ever lucky?
10: Truly, anytime I read about these types of findings, that's what I take away. It's just like, okay, especially here, you're saying like, okay, the ingredients for our life, they exist elsewhere. This particular asteroid may have come from just outside our solar system, pretty far out, and could have originated like billions of years ago. So that stuff may have existed a long time ago, but it's just here on Earth, at least as far as we've been able to find, that life as we know it exists. And I think that's quite remarkable. Like, it's not just, we're greater than the sum of our parts, a little gestalt for us all, right? It's not just what we're made of. It's how them coming together that seems to be the magic of Earth. And so I think it's really cool that we keep finding that again and again, because in science, repetition is where you start to say, okay, that seems like it could be a real truth.
9: Does it ever occur to you that in all of this, that we might just be an anthill in someone's backyard? Like our universe as we know it is just an anthill in someone's backyard of a much bigger thing that we're not even aware of.
10: I feel like I've said this before, but my version of that is Polly Pocket.
9: Polly Pocket.
10: Because when I used to play with Polly Pockets, which is like even smaller than Barbies can fit in your pocket, I used to think, oh my gosh, who's the Samantha playing, like controlling me?
9: Right. Like, are you the Polly Pocket?
10: Yeah, I'm the Polly Pocket. Yeah, that's what I used to think as a kid.
9: Well, you aren't very tall. Yeah. In all fairness.
10: Yeah, it's true.
9: Yeah. Okay. So interesting. Now that's a little bit more philosophical again. So is there any cool science things that come out of this research? Or is it just like, oh, didn't know that was part of the mix?
10: I think it's super cool because, again, it tells us the really extra thing here beyond repetition was the ratio of the, so there's like four different building blocks of DNA, five if you include RNA, basically the different instructions that we have, genetic instructions that we have, and the ratio of them differs. And this study found that you'll get more of one kind versus the other, depending on the level of ammonia. So that's like the hardcore science part of it, is we're starting to understand how you can create those molecules for life, and it might depend on other elements that exist. And so if you're trying to guess what other life forms may be out there or what their genetic code might look like, you would want to know what, how many of each type of ingredient there is, and that's how you could start to make these types of guesses. So that was a new thing specific to this paper beyond just repeating past findings.
9: Is this a reminder that if we did get hit with an asteroid that we didn't know what was on it, or we brought back some space dust from some trip somewhere that Elon went on, that reintroducing this kind of stuff into our ecosystems could fundamentally change or create new things?
10: That is possible. The other thing here is a lot of the past research came from meteorites, so stuff falling onto Earth. And we couldn't rule out if finding the building blocks for DNA was just like a contamination of Earth, like a rock crashed through the Earth's atmosphere, landed on Earth. Okay, and then Earth gave it some of the ingredients, right? So we could never be so confident. But for this mission and a past mission that NASA did, they actually sent a rocket out. They send a spacecraft out to collect the sample in pristine conditions, put it in a clean room on the spacecraft, and bring it back so that there's like no risk of contamination. So long way of saying they're worried about the opposite. They're worried about stuff crashing into Earth and us misinterpreting it because of Earth contamination.
9: Chocolate or vanilla cake? That's really the question we should leave you with, is which do you prefer from this cake mix that is our lives? Dr. Samantha Yameen, thank you.
10: Thank you.
9: If you want to send your name out to space, you have a small window to do that. Tell me about that quick.
10: The Nancy Grace, The Nancy Grace Roman Telescope is about to set out into deep space, and you can add your name to it for free. Just search Nancy Grace Roman Telescope name. You have until July 12th, and it will go and live amongst the stars and be a part of huge discoveries about to be made about our universe.
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1: Booze and Reviews, a Richard Crouse production. Richard Crouse has a long, dark alley, back alley history of being a bartender. It's kind of sketchy, got to tell you, but he's good at it. And now, through his entire career on top of that, does the entertainment stuff, the movie things. And we get to blend these two lives together. It's kind of like a Superman, Clark Kent kind of thing. It's like a Batman and the rich guy, whatever his name is.
2: Yeah, Bruce Wayne.
1: Bruce Wayne, because Richard's the movie guy. I guess I'm just the guy who taste tests the drinks. Tell you what's wrong with Richard Crouse, since I'm ranting about Richard Crouse. Mm-hmm. There's lots wrong with Richard Crouse, and it comes in the form of one thing very largely. He's a bad influence. Because Richard has
2: the first
1: this ability
2: person that's mentioned this. Yeah,
1: you put ideas in people's heads, and then the weekend comes along, and then next thing I'm a script lover, not necessarily a movie lover.
2: Right.
1: And so I like to watch a good script or listen to a good script. And now Richard's got me watching movies and mixing drinks. And this is the bad influence that is Richard Crouse.
2: My apologies, but at least you're having fun on the weekends.
1: I am having fun on the weekends.
2: What can I tell you?
1: Okay, where are we going today for a movie, Mr. Bad Influence?
2: We're going to Moana, the live-action version of Moana. So 10 years ago, there was an animated movie called Moana that starred the voice of The Rock as a demigod named Maui, who was a bit of a troublemaker, and he had stolen what they call the heart of this island that this young princess, Moana, lived on. He had taken it, so she had to round up Maui, go out to sea, get the heart of her island back, and then replace it, and then all of a sudden prosperity would come back to her island, and she could take over as the leader of her island, the tribal chief from her father. That was 10 years ago, and it is considered to be a modern classic. People loved that movie. It had great songs by Lin-Manuel Miranda, who the guy from Hamilton. It was a movie that had this lovely animation, and people seemed to really dig it. Then there was a Moana 2, you know, diminishing returns a little bit, but still a pretty good movie. Now, 10 years later, and just slightly less than 10 years later, we've got this live action of Moana. And it stars Dwayne Johnson again as a live action version of his character, Maui. And then a new actress named Catherine Lagacia. As far as I can tell, I'm probably pronouncing that incorrectly, but that's what her name is. She plays Moana, and it's exactly the same story. And they run up into exactly the same obstacles along the way. They've added a new song or two. But, you know, I was wondering, you know, when I was watching this movie, as a critic, you ask yourself a number of questions when you're watching something, and particularly when you're watching something like this. It's not a sequel. It's not a reboot, really. It's just a remake of something that already exists in pretty good form. So you have to ask yourself, you know, what do I like about it? What don't I like about it? And then you have to ask yourself, why? Why do you like or not like various parts of it? And why would they do this? Why 10 years after making something that people really love, do you want to remake it again? And do it almost exactly the same, only this time you have live actors. And luckily, Dwayne Johnson is essentially a cartoon come to life. He's just so pumped and big that he looks like the animated character Maui anyway.
1: That's kind of sad. I do like the stories, though, that when he talks, The Rock talks about his kids not believing him.
2: You know, he's a charming guy, and he's a very big movie star. We'll see. He's had a rougher time of it lately. I mean, you don't stay at the very top of your game forever. So, you know, maybe, you know, he's had a little bit of a dip. Maybe this will bring it back. I don't know. It depends on how many Moana fans are out there. But it just felt kind of banal to me, this movie.
1: Okay, interesting. I like this. Okay, so now let's go to Hawaii. Richard, have you been?
2: I have been to Hawaii. Yeah.
1: Do you know which island you went to?
2: I was in Honolulu.
1: Honolulu. So Oahu.
2: Yeah.
1: Very good.
2: Yeah, Oahu, yes.
1: Yeah, very good. It's a big city.
2: Yes, it is. And I was working too. But I was there for a week or so.
1: Yeah, terrible place to work, Richard. I don't know how you pull that off. I love it there. I remember where I was driving. I was on Maui, the island of Maui, when I was driving, and I remember where I was, where I got the spirit of aloha for the first time. It is so profound when it hits you. And I remember where I was. So this is an exciting conversation for me. And there are different versions of it. The Maui Mai Tai is amazing. The Mai Tai, that's where we need to start, Richard. Can you make me a Mai Tai, please?
2: Yeah. And so interestingly enough, even though that this is kind of, you know, inspired by the Polynesian culture and, you know, all sorts of other kind of interesting things that fall under the umbrella of tiki drinks, it was created in Oakland, California by a guy called Trader Vic. Victor Bergeron was his name. And the name comes from the Tahitian word Mai Tai, which means the best. And so he originally made this with rare 17-year-old Jamaican rum, and it became a global sensation in the 1950s tiki boom. And so the way that you make it, and this is a simple version, you can go down rabbit holes online, figure out how to make Trader Vic's original version, how to make, you know, the perfect Mai Tai, and people will argue for hours on the various tiki Facebook pages. Yeah. This is a simple version for you to enjoy at home.
1: Love it.
2: 2 ounces of aged Jamaican rum. That's a blend of Jamaican and Martinique rums. 3/4 of an ounce of fresh lime juice. 1/2 ounce of orange Curacao or Cointreau, 1/2 ounce of orgeat, which is almond syrup, 1/2 ounce of simple syrup or rock candy syrup, which is a little too sweet for my tastes. And you shake with ice, you strain into a rocks glass over crushed ice, you float a little bit of dark rum on the top, and listen to surf music, and it's delicious. And
1: listen to surf music. Love it. Okay, can I add an adaptation since we're going to argue on Facebook over it? So if you find that the simple syrup is, you know, just don't have that or whatever, just use a little bit of pineapple juice.
2: Oh, there you go.
1: And you get the sweetness, and that becomes the Maui Mai Tai version of it.
2: Yes. Oof.
1: There you go. Done. But by the way, we were camping, Richard. We were in Sylvan Lake, Alberta. Mm-hmm. My sister brought their trailer. My dad and my mom brought their trailer, and I had mine. I was married at the time with the kids. We had the big 36-foot travel trailer. Oh. And it was a hot day, and all the trailers are parked. And my dad and I were trying to set up the satellite TV, of course, so we could watch sports. So we said, let's go get drinks. And we had all been to Hawaii. We love the Mai Tais. And I said, well, let's make Mai Tais today. And so we went and we got all the stuff. It cost so much money for all the ingredients because we were buying it cold. And brought it back, made my mom one, and then she had another one. She's like, I want another one. She's like, this stuff's really starting to hit me. I was like, Mom, it's got like 5 ounces of booze in each one.
2: Anyway, you got to be careful with the tiki drinks.
1: And that's when my mom got drunk on Mai Tais.
2: Bum, bum, bum, bum.
1: RichardKrause.ca to get connected with Richard. It's the Moana live action movie and Booze and Reviews. Thanks, my friend.
2: Thank you.
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8: Good evening, I'm Ryan Knowles. Partly cloudy out there, still sitting at 29 degrees, feeling like 34 with the humidity. Your full forecast is coming up, but first, your top stories. Ontario's Minister of Municipal Affairs and Housing has confirmed the province will be activating a program to provide financial relief for Ottawa residents impacted by the flooding on Canada Day, but still has not said when. Earlier today, Mayor Mark Sutcliffe says he expects the Disaster Recovery Assistance for Ontarians program to be launched this week. But as CTV's Leo LaRocque reports, some councillors say getting help from the province and the city has been way too slow.
9: Sutcliffe insisting even if the program was activated already, financial assistance wouldn't come right away.
10: Nobody would have applied between July the 1st and now for the program anyway, because you cannot apply until after you have gone through the process with your insurance company.
9: This city says all resources available have been activated to help residents recover. The mayor says on Wednesday he will bring forward motions to help impacted residents, including waiving building permit fees. But Councillor Lane Johnson says the city could have done more earlier.
11: The city of Ottawa could have done better to initiate with the Red Cross, with the Good Samaritan's Purse, with Ontario Corps, with all of those on-the-ground boot supports so that they felt supported.
8: The number of property owners reporting flooded basements is now close to 5,800. Meantime, city officials were also asked today about last week's unexpected fireworks display. They went off at 11 p.m. on Thursday after the decision was made that it was safer to detonate the unused Canada Day fireworks rather than try to remove them. There were complaints about the lack of public notice. Emergency and Protective Services General Manager Ryan Perreault is apologizing.
12: It's very clear to me that it had impacts on the community, and for that, I'm extremely sorry for that experience that those residents felt, and that's something that we're going to have to take away and look at as part of our processes.
8: The call not to issue a public notice was made by Ottawa's